0: Nation's chiefs say the federal government is enabling residential school denialism by failing to make it a crime. An emergency resolution passed at the Assembly of First Nations meeting in Ottawa calls on the feds to criminalize residential school denialism as hate speech. Anishinaabeg Nation Grand Council Chief Linda DeBosque says criminalizing residential school denialism will protect the survivors of those institutions.
1: Our survivors, both here today and those who have passed on, have kept the truth alive for generations. Now hate speech needs to be incorporated into law to ensure denialism will no longer prey upon survivors, their families, or our people across this country.
0: More than 150,000 Indigenous children were forced to attend residential schools, with the last of them closing in 1996. An estimated 6,000 children died, but experts say the actual number could be much higher. Well, the hospital in St. Anne is expected to reopen its doors next week after the central AC system went down in the middle of the heat wave. 21 patients were evacuated from the hospital yesterday and moved to hospitals in Steinbach and Winkler. Dana Heumann, the interim CEO for Southern Health, Sante Suid, says crews are diligently working on repairs and they hope to safely reopen the facility sometime next week.
2: This will not be a long closure, and things are progressing very well at the moment, and we just continue to exhaust every resource we can to ensure that we can make sure that this process is done quickly but yet safely, and that we can welcome people back to the facility.
0: Heumann says they're also working to reschedule appointments that were canceled because of the closure. Experts saying as natural disasters become more common, communities need to invest in flood infrastructure for the future. Global's Catherine Dornian explains.
3: It's expected to be one of the worst years on record for flood and storm damage in the province. The floods in western Manitoba in early June did $728 million worth of insurable damage, mainly in the Swan Valley area. Experts saying more cities and communities around the province will need to build up their flood infrastructure to deal with more events like this. Annabella Bonata from the Intact Center on Climate Adaptation saying we can expect bigger floods more often.
4: Our atmosphere can hold more moisture, about 7% more for every degree Celsius in the rise in our average temperature. That's all coming down in one go. And the systems that we have are just not made to withstand that kind of water.
3: She says the province will need to invest in measures like dikes and culverts, plus natural areas like creeks and wetlands, which can absorb excess water. Catherine Dornian, Global News.
0: And Manitoba's police watchdog is investigating after a man drowned shortly after he was arrested. The incident happening around 9:30 last night in Fisher River Cree Nation in the Interlake. Manitoba First Nations police officers were called about an intoxicated man who was attempting to enter the home of a family member. They found the man on the road and officers told him he was under arrest. Authorities say the suspect then took off towards a creek and started calling for help. After wading deep into the water, he was pulled to shore but was declared dead a short time later. The Independent Investigation Unit has taken over the case. News on the hour, on the half, and when it breaks on 680 CJOB.
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6: 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Weather.
0: Mainly cloudy the rest of the night, down to a low of 19. Tomorrow, cloudy. And a chance of showers throughout much of the day with the risk of thunderstorms going up to a high of 25. Friday, showers are expected with a high of 28. And Saturday, the sun returns with a high of 29. Right now, 23 degrees. Feels like 27 outside. 680 CJOB. The Bombers back at practice. It didn't include Zach Collaros, though. More on the Bombers and that wild World Cup semifinal between England and Argentina. The sports show is starting now.
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7: Just moved my chair back and didn't realize my cat was behind me, and I think I almost ran him over. Now he ran away, so hopefully he's okay. Anyway, sports. This hour brought to you by your Winnipeg Sea Bears. Grab your tickets at seabears.ca. As Kevin alluded to, yes, a crazy World Cup game at the Boston Pizza Sports Desk. England thought they had it, went into a shell. and it didn't work. As Argentina scores a couple late goals, they rally to win 2-1. They will play Spain Sunday for the World Cup title, trying to become the first team in 64 years to repeat as champions, as Brazil did it back in 58 and 62. And no team has gone back-to-back since then. We're also later in the show going to be keeping an eye on the Winnipeg Sea Bears. They are in Saskatoon tonight to face the Mamba. A win, and the Sea Bears will clinch a playoff spot. And I failed to mention this yesterday. Teron Scott, when they released him and signed Jelani Watson-Gale, it wasn't because he was bad or anything. He signed a contract over in Europe, so he'll be heading over there right away. So he gets released to pursue other opportunities. Nothing performance-based on that release. But let's start with the big news from the Winnipeg Jets today, and that is Cole Perfetti is here to stay. I mean, he's an RFA, so that was pretty much always going to be the case, but signs a 5-year contract with an AAV of $6 million per season. It was, I thought, clear from the get-go that neither side really wanted to go to arbitration. The hearing set for Monday. I remember when Chevy talked after the development camp wrapped up. It was, oh yeah, guys, we're going to have an arbitration hearing scheduled. That's fine. He's going to file for it. This isn't crazy. Don't go crazy about this. It's all part of the process, and here we are. And so Perfetti, we're waiting for him to take those next big steps, I suppose. Is he going to be a top line player in his career? I don't know. Right now, it looks like maybe not. He is just 24. He's going into his sixth NHL season next year, 290 games. He was picked 10th overall, and sometimes a 10th overall pick is a bust. Sometimes a 10th overall pick can be amazing. Sometimes they're a second-line player for most of their career, and that's what it looks like Cole Perfetti will be. But things can change, of course. He had his career year in the President's Trophy campaign. 18 goals was one shy of his career high, but he had 10 more assists than his previous career high. Ended up with a career high 50 points, in part because he played every game, 82 of them. His numbers dropped last year, though, 32 and 68. Though he came on towards the end of the season, he started off the season with that high ankle sprain, and it took a long time, even after he came back, to really get going. And I do believe line mates tell a story of this too, right? Playing with Nikolaj Ehlers, I mean, we saw that at the end of the Stanley Cup playoffs. He's a pretty good player, right? That turned out well for him. And the Jets missed him. And Cole Perfetti ended up playing with other players that did not make his life as easy this season. If you go back and look at his most common line mates, it was Lowry and Perfetti by the end, or Lowry and Vilardi, pardon me, towards the end of it. And they were decent, but they were outscored 10-6 together, and expected goals percentage was actually above 50%. But he also played a lot with Taves. He played with Taves and Namestnikov, played with Taves and Vilardi. The Taves and Vilardi combo, they were like 44% shot attempt share. They were about 50% shot attempt share with Namestnikov and Taves. But he had a lot of different combinations. 23 games with Lowry and Vilardi, 12 with Taves and Vilardi, 11 with Namestnikov and Taves, 9 with Lowry and Iafallo, 6 with Taves and Iafallo, 4 with Niederreiter and Namestnikov, 3 with Pearson and Namestnikov. Right? There's a lot of different players that he played with here. And is Lowry, Perfetti, Vilardi a second line you can go far with? I don't think so, in part because that means who was on the wing with Scheifele and Connor. That meant Iafallo whenever it was Vilardi with them, and he's not a top line player. So there's a trickle down effect to making your second line a little bit better, makes your first line worse. And so I believe this roster construction is still incomplete. They have added pretty much nobody to the forward group. A forward group that after Connor and Scheifele last year had a ton of trouble scoring. Now, I shouldn't say nobody. You're probably screaming at your radio. Viggo Bjork, they added him. Yes, they have. Yep. and it looks like they're going to give him every opportunity to make the team and perhaps play with Perfetti on that second line for years to come. I don't know who the other winger is. Is it someone that's not on the team right now? Is it Brad Lambert? I'm not sure. But if they're willing to try things with Bjork, does that mean they want to just, hey, young guys, it's all yours? Or are they going to say, well, we have one young guy, we can't have two young guys? I'm not sure what the philosophy is going to be. But it's still July 15th. There is time. The number of free agents out there are not plentiful. And so now with that, pretty much everybody from last year's team is either re-signed or has moved on to somewhere else. I think the only one is Gustav Nyquist, and he's not coming back. So Kevin Cheveldayoff can turn his sole focus to what is going on with Connor Hellebuck. Can they work out a trade with somebody? Is it Buffalo? Is it someone else? Is it nobody and he stays here? We'll see. But I like this deal for Cole Perfetti. I think it gives him some stability long term for a player that has had some issues staying healthy. It also, for the Jets, gets the top six player that, or player they think is a top six player at a number that's very reasonable. And every hope is that in 4 years, that contract looks like an absolute steal, right? That means Perfetti has developed. That means Perfetti has taken big strides. That means Perfetti in his late 20s has become a maybe even a close to point of game player. But also remember, the cap is rising quite a bit. $6 million, even now, isn't that big a number. Certainly in 5 years, it will not be a big number either. So I like this, and it's done. And now, yeah, the big thing now is waiting for Hellebuck. If anything happens on that, that's pretty much it. All right, we'll take a break. More hockey news later on in the show, but we pivot to the Blue Bombers when we come back. We'll take a look at practice, take a look at the injury report, and hear from the coordinators coming up.
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7: It's a lot nicer today, I gotta say. Weather is brought to you by the 29th Annual Pritchard Memorial Golf Tournament, July 18th at Carmen Golf and Curling Club. Mainly cloudy tonight, a low of 19, 60% chance of showers tomorrow, risk of a thunderstorm high of 25. Showers in 28 Friday, sunny in 29 Saturday. It is 22 at CJOB. Second day in a row for the Blue Bombers practicing. They will not tomorrow. They'll have a closed practice on Friday and travel to Ottawa Saturday, play the Red Blacks Sunday at 6 p.m. on CJOB with a pregame coverage starting at 4. The injury report today was pretty long. DNPs include Zach Kolaris with neck, Ethan Vibert with illness, Tui Ellie with ankle, Nick Dembski with ankle, Cam Lawson with hip, and Brady Oliveira limited with hip. Now, a long practice week usually means that veterans don't necessarily play every day. I mean, Dembski, I don't think there's any doubt he'll play on Sunday. Same with Oliveira. Lawson missing two straight days, is that kind of sucks because he's been a big part of the defensive rotation. So that is maybe something that could lead to a missing of a game. Kolaris not practicing, though, I think makes it more clear that he is probably not going to play in the game on Sunday, which is fine with me. I want the Drew Brown revenge game. I really would like to see that. I want him to stick it to the Red Blacks. I think Ryan did what he said as much today, that he expects Brown to have an axe to grind Sunday against the Red Blacks. And so that's what it's looking more and more like. We got to hear from the coordinators today, offensive coordinator Tommy Condell and defensive coordinator Jordan Younger. Let's start with Tommy because he was with the Red Blacks previously too.
17: You know, I have a lot of some friends that are still there, so that'll be great. You know, I think that'll be nice. That'll be about it. You know, I'll hug up on, you know, maybe one of the equipment guys, you know, and stuff like that. So it's awesome. Football ops guy, you know. Well, we got the best one, you know, here, but he's a great guy. So that's about it. Give out a couple fist bumps and call it a day.
7: Is there a desire for a big performance to show Ottawa what they let go?
17: Not really. I want, you know, I kind of feel like that every week, you know what I mean? So it's not like, oh, geez, you know, haven't you gone out and play basketball with your brother or something like that? You know, so it's about the same thing. It really doesn't matter who we play. I mean, if it's Ottawa this week, great. But I mean, if I'm, you know, my brother or my son's here today, we're going to back there. We're going to go play Monopoly and then I'm going to try to whoop him there. So we'll see.
7: All right. That's a competitive guy. Thoughts on the Red Blacks defense?
17: I think Will does a great job, and he, you know, from coverage structure, you know, he's got the down lineman to be able to facilitate that coverage structure and what he likes to play. They're running to the football, so it's going to be a challenge to be able to, you know, execute what we need to execute. And it's going to take all 12 as one to be able to do that. We got to have some energy to when we get there because I know that they're going to be ready to play.
7: Well, yeah, they're going to be hungry to win as well, having zero so far this season. Are they the worst defensive team in the CFL? No, that would be Toronto. That gave up 58 points in a game. They're close, though. 177 is the second most points allowed. Calgary's given up 176. Toronto's given up 183. But here's the difference between those three teams. Calgary has scored 194 points. That's number one in the CFL. Toronto scored 171 points. That's number two in the CFL. Ottawa scored 119 points. Tied for last with the Winnipeg Blue Bombers, in fact, who have given up 55 fewer points than the Red Blacks have. But let's talk about Drew Brown, Condell, on what he's liked working with Brown these years, not just now, but he's worked with him in the past in Ottawa.
17: He's very deliberate when you talk to him. I'm sure you've talked to him. So, like, when he talks, he is thinking, and when he expresses himself, he does it with clarity because he thinks about it. So I say that to say this. We have a great relationship because we're able to communicate back and forth. I understand what he likes, and on the flip side, I also understand what he doesn't like and those kinds of things. So I think that from always is facilitates the execution level of it, and knowing him intimately throughout those 2.5 years or however that, from the off season to the end season, that's what helps. And then the type of quarterback that he is, he comes in, he's going to be prepared. He really cares about his teammates, and he wants to do the things that we ask him to do, whatever that may be.
7: He also talked about what went into getting Brown ready for the start on last Friday against Toronto.
17: Well, you know, he was here previously, so we were able to get him up to speed. You know, so I think that was important. He was able to, there wasn't a rush to play or anything of that nature. He was there. He was relaxed. He knew what was expected of him and that kind of thing. So the expectations were set. And so that was the easy part of it.
7: And just his overall thoughts on Brown's first game.
17: I thought he did a good job of just his, I'd say, his command, his control to come in and really on a single day of practice. You know, and to be able to go out there and execute, get to play in and out. And there is some verbiage that's different. And so I thought his comfortability was high and to keep him in rhythm. So I thought he did really well.
7: Yeah, I think so. They got the W. So that was pretty important. Tim White also talked to the media today about his first ever game with Brown.
18: It was fun. Yeah, I had a lot of fun out there. You know, it was fun watching him throw the ball. It was some routes where, you know, I'm going deep or whatever and the ball's already released, you know, and I'm like, oh, man, I got to start blocking now. So it was definitely a lot of fun.
19: Yeah, and then he finds you for a touchdown, which is generally a good idea.
18: Yeah, yeah. My first catch from Drew was a touchdown. It was a fun one, too.
7: Yeah, on those anticipation throws, they're pretty tough to defend.
18: Yeah, you would think so, right? You know, like if the ball's out of your hands before the defense can react, you know, it makes it pretty challenging. Also makes it easy for the receivers too. Because, you know, the faster we get the ball in our hands, the faster we can run, which is what we want to do.
7: Yeah, you expanded on why it's so great for receivers.
18: It's something that you try to like strive for every day, you know? Like you don't get a lot of guys who can anticipate the ball that much. And it's funny because like Zach and Drew are like one of the best at it. So, I mean, it's one of the best things that you can experience, I would say.
7: So there's some thoughts on the offense. We'll take a two-minute break. Back with some thoughts on the defense from Jordan Younger and Mike O'Shea next.
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7: Blue Bomber games may not have a ton of scoring, but a lot of the games in the CFL this season have. Almost 61 points per game. So far this season. It's a big number. And Jordan Younger today was asked why he thinks that is.
31: It's going to take some rethinking to be a dominant defense in the CFL right now. I think primarily what I see, you know, from the defensive perspective is that offenses have figured out how to maximize the space on the field. It used to be, you know, splits, that kind of thing. They wouldn't always use all of the field. Now you see on almost every formation, the widest receivers on each side are both outside the numbers. So what that does is no matter what you're in, it just creates massive amounts of space to cover. The more men you add into the pressure, the less men you have out in space to cover. So you're in this, you know, predicament, you know, on the defensive side of the ball. Do I send more people and make them get rid of the ball quickly? But now only I got less people to make the tackle out in space. All right, do we leave the people out in space and give the quarterback more time to throw the ball? Right now you're, you know, at risk of giving up bigger plays because, you know, the quarterback holds the ball longer. Finding that balance is like, because every offense is kind of similar in that I think we're seeing the offenses maximize, like, again, the spacing, the advantages, closed in hash marks, that kind of thing.
32: How did they all figure that out now?
31: copy each other, right? They copy each other. They go, yeah, at the end of the, way back when, I would say Montreal was probably the first I recognized, right, spacing us out, forcing you to, you know, play with, you know, either you got a choice now, you play smaller with better guys in space at the risk of giving up the run, or you play with big guys out in space at the risk of giving up the pass. And then I think every offense sees what the other offenses do well and takes their pieces of it and then adapt it, you know, to their system. And now everybody's caught on to it.
7: Fascinating insight there from Jordan Younger. Mike O'Shea also offered the same question.
0: You know, JY and I have talked about it a little bit. It's like they've just caught up, you know. I think X number of years ago, you change the hashes and it doesn't necessarily produce results right away, you know. And then now defenses are trying to work certain things and offenses sort of catch up in the offseason and get guys in better positions, and maybe it's more detailed, you know. I don't know that they certainly early on, I mean, and part of that was health, I think, for the first pile of weeks, except for maybe BC's receiving core, everybody was dealing with a full deck, right? So I think now it's changed a little bit, and we'll see where that takes us as a league. But the league always wants scoring. They believe it's, you know, extremely important to the fan bases, and I mean, they're getting it.
7: Yes, they are. But the Bombers defense trying to make sure that teams are not hanging big numbers on them. They haven't had a lot of takeaways, but they've kept the scoring fairly low, and we'll see if they can keep that going Sunday in Ottawa. We'll take a break. We'll talk about the World Cup semifinal between England and Argentina with a crestfallen Rob Gale coming up.
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17: Global News at 7:30. I'm Kevin Hirschfield. The federal government is pausing new applications for its parents and grandparents sponsorship program until further notice. Immigration officials say demand continues to far exceed available spaces, with more than 60,000 applications already in progress and processing times averaging nearly 3 years. Lori Wilkinson is the Canada Research Chair for Migration Futures. She says this hurts us here in Manitoba.
18: People generally want to be with their family and friends. And so if you can provide some guarantee or some assurance that other family members can be here to be with you, places like Winnipeg and Manitoba more generally are apt to see more retention of newcomers because they're being reunited with their families.
17: Officials say the move is aimed at reducing backlogs. Now, Canadians can still bring parents and grandparents to Canada temporarily through the Super Visa program. While policing mental health is a delicate balance, Mayor Scott Gillingham is currently analyzing a report looking at adding a separate emergency response service to help with crisis calls similar to others across Canada. Registered social worker Dr. Amar Galani served and deployed on a co-response team with a police officer. He explains how it works.
19: Where I worked in Peel Region, I worked on a co-response team that was centrally housed in a mental health crisis line. So it's either the crisis line could contact us and we could go out and respond to the crisis that comes through the crisis line, or the 911 or police non-emergency could contact us through the officer that we were partnered with.
17: When asked about the extra cost for this type of service, Galani insists that it's more efficient than paying for use of force investigations or sending people to jail or the hospital when it could be avoided. News on the hour on the half and when it breaks on 680 CJOB.
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7: Tonight, looking like a cloudy sky and a low of 19. Tomorrow, chance of showers and a high of 25. Showers and 28 Friday, sunny and 29. Saturday, it's 22 at CJOB.
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7: Welcome back to the Sports Show. Not a whole lot happening today with baseball still off. The Sea Bears are playing in Saskatoon in an hour, but the big one today, Argentina comes from one down late. Beat England 2-1 to advance to the final of the World Cup against Spain on Sunday. And yes, it was dramatic. And to break down the semifinal, I caught up with Rob Gale earlier today, former Valor FC head coach, a man who's been coming on CGOB to talk soccer for as long as I've been here and even longer than that. He's now involved with the NSL expansion team in Winnipeg that was announced yesterday. Now, I knew we'd be getting either a jubilant Rob, since he's from England, or a heartbroken Rob. We taped this right after the match ended, and as you will clearly hear, it was the latter. How are you doing?
21: Yeah, I'm trying to locate that heart to put it back in my chest and find a way to put one foot in front of the other after the highs of yesterday, the lows of today. That is the beauty and the sadness of sport.
7: Is this like the most English way to go out, given the history of this team and not getting to the World Cup final in 60 years?
21: Yeah, I mean, we could have lost on penalties to the Germans. That would have been the next most English way, but the only team to have gone ahead in two semifinals and not made the World Cup final. Oh, man.
6: All right, so let's go through the match. Anthony Gordon, well, first of all, the first half, nobody scores, not a lot of attempts on target, just a ton of fouls. It was testy, wasn't it?
21: Very testy, very typical Argentinian football, and they know how to disrupt an opponent. They're very clever, use their bodies. They use that chaos to wear teams down, and then you see they manage to take over with their quality late on, but not a lot of quality to the first half. I think John Stones' header was about the best attempt, if you can call it that. There really wasn't a lot in it.
6: No, there wasn't. And then the second half, just kind of out of nowhere, a long ball from England, poorly handled by the Argentinian defense, and next thing you know, it's in the back of the net, a great cross, great finish from Anthony Gordon. And in that moment, we're thinking, oh my God, England might have itself a hero here. The break down that goal for me and how it felt to see England up in the second half.
21: Yeah, like obviously massive excitement at that stage, and you're kind of middle of the second half. Great goal, like you say, worked it well, picking up the second ball. Rice, Anderson involved, Morgan Rogers, who was potentially a controversial pick, but Tuchel said he had a gut feeling, puts a great cross in, and Gordon sneaks in on the backside. Great attacking play. He's had a good last couple of games, Gordon, and you dare to dream that it's the hope that kills you, did they say in Ted Lasso? And at that stage, there was hope.
6: When did you get worried that Argentina was going to find the back of the net? Because in a 1-0 game against the defending champs, they have the flow of play. They have the ball a lot, and England's just trying to hold on for dear life.
21: I got concerned after the hydration break, and he went to 5-3-2 because you knew they were overloading in wide areas. Messi finds those pockets, and we didn't have an outside midfielder. As soon as he took Gordon off, and then he tried to go Jude and Harry as a flat two up top, we just were sitting too deep, and it was too easy for them to get crosses in. And we got off the hook with McAllister off of the post from the header, but you just felt we gave them the impetus. And you've got to give them credit. They've got some really talented players. They fight and they scrap like no other. But they were playing some good combination play. They were getting ball into key areas, getting Messi on the ball more. And you could see they threw everything at it. Wingers, attacking midfielders. I think they ended up with two defenders on the field, and England had seven at that stage. So I was hoping, but not as hopeful.
6: We have seen teams try to park the bus against Argentina in the knockout stage, and it has not worked for them. Egypt did it for a long time, and then all of a sudden gave up three goals and lost even before extra time was needed. And then we see Enzo Fernandez with a great finish. It's off a corner kick. Argentina just loved the short kicks off the corner. They never put it into the box. It was Messi short and then into the middle where Enzo Fernandez had a great, great strike. I guess that's when your heart fell out and it continued to descend?
21: Well, I mean, then you can't change momentum, right? That is the key. And I thought, does he throw on a Saka or a Rashford at that stage and try and get natural wingers on the field, maybe drop O'Reilly back? We needed some solution to them having all attacking players on the field and us having sat in for 20 minutes and then got punished. So, yeah, at that, it seemed inevitable that they would score again, and then again, one off the post, and Messi using his quality. Jed Spence gets a cramp on the first clearance off the post, can't get out to press the ball. And yeah, the inevitable and the sad happened.
6: Yeah, Lautaro Martinez with a header off a great cross in from Messi 7 minutes after the Fernandez goal. So two goals in 7 minutes. And England didn't really ever have a chance to score at all after that, even though there were, I think it took like 12 minutes of added time for the whistle to actually blow. But so much has been made of the play of Bellingham and Kane in this tournament. They've scored most of England's goals. Neither of them really had a chance to score in this match. Is that because Argentina played them that well? Was there something missing from the English attack?
21: I mean, they looked a bit fatigued, I've got to say, after about 60 minutes. But again, Argentina and their brand of football, is so, so aggressive in those key areas, and they use their body and their foul when necessary. You saw that a couple of times. Jude got rocked, pulled back. The referee did very well to keep control of it, really, in the first 20 minutes, because it could have got right out of hand. But I think credit to them, and also a little bit of fatigue from the heat of the last and the exertion in the last game to get to this stage.
6: And so Argentina goes through. They're 6-0 in World Cup semifinals. That's crazy.
21: Yeah, it's a little bit better than England's record, sadly.
6: Yeah, well, a lot of things are. Sorry, Rob. I know the wound is fresh. But the stats don't lie, and Argentina gets through. Where does this sit in terms of the all-time close calls? Is this worse than 2018 against Croatia? Which of those two is more damaging?
21: No, because it's Argentina, and we should have beat Croatia. I don't think there's any doubt about that, and the way we threw that away. With respect to Croatia and the players they had in their golden generation, that was a game we should have won. These are the defending world champions. It's 1990 when we lost on penalties to Germany. It's 2000 and what was it, 6, when we had beaten Brazil and had them down to 10 men, and we sat back and made the wrong substitutes under Sven Goran Eriksson and threw away a quarterfinal when David Seaman got chipped. It's 2018. It's the Euros all over again.
6: Back to, 2018, though. That's two World Cup semifinals, two Euro finals. I know you're not winning. Is there any solace in being one of the best teams in the world or one of the best teams in your continent?
21: No.
6: Okay.
21: Nobody remembers. Nobody remembers the runner up. The third place game is not even a thing.
6: Why even bother?
21: Yeah, it's not even Olympics, and that's not sour grapes. That's just, they don't give anything. Nobody can tell you a third place winner, yeah. I don't think. It's disappointing, but it's sport. There can only ever be one winner. Interestingly, going into that final and seeing it up, the team that has the least rest has only won it one game before. So that extra day of rest by Spain could really play into their hands, but I'm sure Gianni Infantino will be cheering on Argentina.
6: I look at Spain yesterday and what they did to France, and my initial thought was, I don't know if it matters who wins between England and Argentina, because they just suffocated a France attack that looked great going into that match. Would you make the Spanish the favorites in this one?
21: Yes, you have to, I think. And I felt the same watching Spain yesterday. Best they played in the tournament so far. They keep the ball so well, but they looked so, so well drilled in all areas of the field to shut down a France team that were heavy favourites. But having said that, Argentina will fight. They will fight like no other. Their mentality is second to none. They do it by hook, by crook, and sometimes by cheating, but they find a way. And it's hard to tell if they can be as aggressive and get across the Spanish attacking players like they did England and Egypt and the teams that they've beaten here. You know they've got the quality late on to make it count and that mentality to go to the end. But I think it'll be Spain.
6: It is remarkable, though, that Argentina has looked like they've been dying to lose for like 5 games now, but they keep winning, pulling it out against teams they should have beaten more easily, like Cape Verde, like Egypt. Switzerland went down to 10 men, still took Argentina extra time to do it. But you can't discount the heart of a champion, right? Finding ways to win, even if you're not at your best, is wonderful. And Lionel Messi's he's got his fingerprints all over almost every goal Argentina's scoring. Even though he's 39, he's still doing it.
21: Yeah, I mean, you can say England were relying on Bellingham and Kane, but you take Messi out the equation and Argentina aren't nearly the team they are, and they're rallying and playing behind him. He really is, not for English fans today, but for anybody else, an absolute pleasure to watch. His game intelligence, his quality is undeniable. And yeah, look, there's a reason Argentina are in the final again, and they've been there before. They have the mentality, they have the experience, and they have that extra X factor in Messi.
6: If they were to win, they'd be the first team since Brazil in 62 to go back-to-back. Why do you think it's so hard for teams to repeat?
21: There's always a target on your back. It's like domestic leagues. There's always a target on the back. I think in international football, it's even harder because of the turnover in your squad every 4 years. the different climates. You know, it's hard to do in the hot climates. It's always the South American teams who find a way. There's a history of that, and teams who play in hot conditions. That's why I never backed England to win this tournament. I thought we'd get this far. When it wasn't France or Spain, I hoped we'd get through Argentina. But the teams who can keep the ball and play in these kind of conditions and have that extra quality progress. But, yeah, very hard to do in any sport at any level back-to-back because everybody wants to beat you.
6: A final thought on Canada at the World Cup. What did you think of how it all went for us?
21: Terrific. Galvanized the country. We know we're a football country. I've said it for the last 20 years and many years that you and I have had conversations. And I think they did as well as they could with the tactics and the group that we have. And another day, things go well. First half against Morocco, we might get to the next stage. But honestly, a ton of firsts, a whole lot of positives. It's got people up and down the country wearing Canada red instead of other nations' shirts. And so a huge success overall.
6: And yesterday, big news that Winnipeg is getting an NSL team. I know you and Desiree were on our morning show months back touting the possibility of this, and now it's here. What's been the feedback over the last, 30 hours or so since the news went public?
21: Yeah, you know, overwhelmingly positive. I've had so many messages, so many visits already. I think we've got over 2,000 followers to the newly formed Instagram account. We've had quite a few hundred season ticket deposits already and just overwhelming support. The media coverage has been fantastic. Government support, public support has been terrific. And, you know, you still get the few that question why we can do it and why will this be a success. But this is the first ever professional women's sports team in our province. And there's nothing for the women between Calgary, Toronto and Minneapolis. And this is why it's different. The league is established differently than previous ones. And yes, the majority, you always get the keyboard warriors who are never going to support it. But the majority have been fantastic.
6: How many people have been pestering you saying, can we get a name? Rob, what are they called? Where are they playing? Give us details.
21: Mainly you guys in the media know. Yeah. No, I'm just kidding. Okay. Everybody wants those same questions, but we've got 8 months to roll out, and each of those will deserve its own announcement and excitement around it as we finalize things. We also want to engage the community. They can go to wpgnsl.ca right now. Guess the team name, draw a picture of the mascot. You can get your season ticket deposits already. They're going to be very, very affordable. If you look across the league, there's a great price for tickets. And we've got till April 2027 to answer all those questions. But rest assured, we're working hard on all those things.
6: And so the season, does it follow kind of the similar timeline of the CPL, like April to the fall sort of thing?
21: Yes, indeed. And first couple of weeks in November, hopefully there's a full-on Manitoba blizzard and we get to welcome a team into the playoffs in our home stadium and let them know that once playoff season comes around, we're not so friendly Manitoba.
6: Awesome, Rob. Well, appreciate your time as always. Thanks for this and best of luck through the summer. I'm sure we'll be chatting again soon about all the developments when it comes to NSL Winnipeg.
21: Yeah, exciting news ahead, mate. Appreciate your support. Thank you.
6: That's Rob Gale, friend of the show, and very sad today. He's playing some like rec soccer now. That's why we had to tape in the afternoon. He says he's going to go take out his feelings on the soccer ball. We'll take a break. When we come back, we'll hear a bit more from Mike O'Shea on some topics. Well, one topic, the special teams performance of the Blue Bombers so far. What does he think of it? We'll get his thoughts next.
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0: Tonight, a low of 19. Chance of showers tomorrow, and a high of 25. Showers and 28 Friday. Sunny and 29 Saturday. It's 22 at CJOB. So Sergio Castillo was okay, but not great. For the first four games of the season was awesome. In their win over Toronto on Friday, Trey Vavil with a missed field goal return for a touchdown in that win as well. Big special teams game in game number five. Mike O'Shea today, coach of the Bombers, was asked about his overall thoughts on the special teams performance as we near the one-third mark of the season.
1: Yeah, it's been pretty exciting to watch, and I think Mike's done a great job, and I think he's done a very good job of showing them how much better they can be, and I think there's some excitement around that they just have to keep working. For the young guys, the techniques and understanding your opponent and the amount of study that goes into it. You know, some of these guys come and they're not really, haven't really played a lot of special teams the last bunch of years because they've been starting wherever and their coaches don't want to use it, whatever. Like that line of thinking is, I don't really necessarily agree with it, but so they have to get back into it and start understanding again. And then they have to have that study component, which says if you're a D lineman and you're looking at how an offensive lineman sets and you're playing special teams, you should be looking at the guy you're going against and what techniques he uses to get off a block or sustain a block. So there's a lot of work that goes into it. And I think it's, you know, a function of time and an understanding of the amount of work that should go into the special teams aspect. So the young guys are learning, and I think they can be a lot better, but they're good now.
0: That's the mantra. We're good, but we can always be better, right? And that's the thought process that leads to a team being very good for years. And special teams has tended to be a solid thing for this team, especially Trey Vavil and how much of an impact player he's been in the return game. We'll have a couple more thoughts from Jordan Younger later on in the show, but we'll take a break, tell you what else is coming up in the final hour next.
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0: A lot of golf coming up in the final hour of the show tonight. The Open Championship starts tomorrow. By tomorrow, I mean like several hours from now because it's in the wee hours of the morning. And so Jared Ladbrook, as we have him on a lot during the summer to preview majors, we have him on to preview this major, the final major of the season. We'll also talk to him about the Golf Manitoba Men's Amateur Championship that wrapped up today. We'll hear from the champion himself, Rory Neal, as well. We'll take a look at notable tee times for rounds 1 and 2 of the Open Championship, some other NHL news and notes like when the schedule is released, the home openers for every team, or not going to go through every team, focus mainly.

0: on the Jets, of course. But we also know when the season's opening and who's playing on opening night. Spoiler alert, the Jets are not. And also Jordan Younger. I mentioned we'll hear a few more things from him on the turnovers for so far. Just five. Not a big number, but we'll hear what he thinks about that and good defensive performances after a bit of a rough start to the season. Tune in for the next hour for all that and more.
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13: Global News at 8 o'clock. I'm Kevin Hirschfield. Manitoba First Nations want urgent action from provincial and federal governments when it comes to the treatment of Indigenous people in health care. The Southern Chiefs organization, Chief Jerry Daniels, says he and other Indigenous leaders continue to hear from their citizens accessing care who share they're not getting the same level of care as other patients.
14: Evidence confirms these experiences are systemic. In Manitoba, First Nations patients experience some of the longest emergency department wait times in the country. Our citizens are nearly twice as likely to leave without being seen, even though they require urgent care.
13: Daniels adds language barriers, mobility challenges, and a healthcare system under strain compound these concerns, as many often have to travel to access care. That's why SCO is working to develop First Nations health advocates to support patients facing those problems. It's one of the recommendations outlined in an SCO report, so Indigenous patients can receive the same level of care as non-Indigenous patients. Daniels says other levels of government need to be at the table so solutions for safe, accessible, and equitable health care for First Nations people can be implemented. It's expected to be one of the worst years on record for flood and storm damage in the province. Dan Sanding with the Institute for Catastrophic Loss Reduction says storms in Westmount in early June alone did $728 million worth of insurable damage. We can expect that to rise as assessments are done on the more recent weather events. Annabella Bonato with the Intact Center on Climate Adaptation says more communities in Manitoba will need to build up their flood infrastructure to deal with more events like this.
15: Communities should be investing in a little bit of everything. So what we say, for example, dikes and culverts is gray infrastructure, but also mixing it with green infrastructure. So green infrastructure are our creeks, our rivers, wetlands. They can all naturally absorb water, reduce how quickly it's going towards homes and other infrastructure, and can also filter it.
13: Bonata adds we need to take climate change into account when rebuilding from these extreme weather events, so we're better prepared for flooding and other climate hazards. And a new poll finds more Canadians trust China under Xi Jinping than Donald Trump's America.
16: The Pew Research Center polled just over 1,000 Canadians shortly after Prime Minister Mark Carney's visit to Beijing. It found 2 in 5 Canadian respondents held a favorable view of China. Just 1 in 3 said the same about the United States. Only 35% of Canadians told Pew they would trust Chinese President Xi Jinping to do the right thing. But that's nearly double the 20% who said the same of U.S. President Donald Trump. Jason White, The Canadian Press.
13: News on the hour, on the half, and when it breaks on 680 CJOB.
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0: Looking at a pretty cloudy sky tonight with a low of 19. Tomorrow, chance of showers, chance of a thunderstorm and a high of 25. Showers in 28 Friday, sunny and 29 Saturday. 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
0: This hour brought to you by your Winnipeg Sea Bears. Grab your tickets at seabears.ca. They're playing in Saskatoon. Game tipping off in about half an hour's time. Starting lineup has been confirmed. It's Acott, Allen, McGowans, Osborne, and Tillman. Jelani Watson-Gale on the roster sheet after being signed earlier this week. No Xavier Moon once again, of course. Also, World Cup. You may have heard of it. Argentina scores 2 late goals to stun England 2-1, advancing to Sunday's final against Spain. The 115th Manitoba Men's Amateur Golf Championship, that was decided today, and it was Rory Neal capturing the title, going wire-to-wire at St. Boniface Golf Club. Shot a final round 69 to finish at 5-under in the 3-round event, 2 clear of Drew Jones of Shiloh. Not long after Neal finished off the win, I caught up with the Glendale member on the phone. How does it feel to be Manitoba Amateur Men's Golf Champion?
18: Yeah, it's a great feeling. I'm over the moon thrilled. I never really had this in my wildest dreams a few years ago. So extremely happy with all the preparation and to see all the work pay off. Just really proud of myself and really excited.
0: You said a few years ago, at what point did it become a thing you thought you could do?
18: To be honest with you, probably not until at some point last year or this year. I didn't play a ton of junior golf growing up. I was a hockey player growing up and didn't really get into golf too much until I got out of high school. So I think this last year, playing with the Bisons and playing in lots of events, I think I was able to elevate my game to a new level and really see all of the practice and hours not go to waste.
0: So how old are you now?
18: I'm 22, turning 23 this weekend.
0: Okay, so this is a great birthday gift then in a way.
18: Sure it is, yeah.
0: Okay. All right, so going into this tournament, what were your expectations for yourself?
18: I tried really hard not to have any expectations. I really just wanted to take every day one at a time and take every shot one at a time, and knew that if I could just consistently execute the shots that I was looking to execute and keep my head straight on for three straight days, that I might like where I ended up in the end, and that all worked out very well for me.
0: It can be easier said than done, though. You want to do a certain thing a certain way, but actually executing it 3 days in a row isn't easy.
18: No, for sure. Yeah, definitely easier said than done, but I'm really just proud of how I stuck to my game plan that I built from the first day. Never deviated, and I think that was a big reason for my success this week.
0: All right, so let's start with round one. You shoot a 69. You're tied for the lead after round one, birdieing 16 and 17. How important was it to have a good opening round to set you up for success here?
18: Yeah, it was for sure important. The first day was definitely the hardest day conditions-wise. It was blazing heat and quite windy. So I knew that if I could just kind of stay around it and in contention on that first day, that I'd be able to be a little bit more aggressive in the coming days. So yeah, obviously the lead was great, but really my goal after the first day was kind of just to be in and around it, which obviously I was.
0: Day two, you start with bogeys on 1, 2, 4, and 6. When you're going to the seventh tee, how are you feeling?
18: Yeah, a little frustrated. I think all of those mistakes were kind of all on the greens and then one small error off the tee. So I went to the seventh tee at 4 over and kind of just said to myself, you've hit a lot of good shots still. There's no need to get too down on yourself. And obviously, given the good round the day before, that you're certainly not out of it. So was really proud of the way I dug my feet in and put my head down and got right back on my horse.
0: Positivity really is a really big part of golf, isn't it?
18: Definitely, yes.
0: So you go to that seventh tee. From there on out, you have one bogey, four birdies. You go into the clubhouse, a 73, but you still have the lead going to the final round. Again, how proud are you of those last 12 holes where you're able to really turn it around?
18: Yeah, I mean, that's where the tournament's won. It would have been really easy to quit on that day, that second day. Make four bogeys for six holes, and a lot of guys can just throw in the towel. So really proud of the way that I dug in mentally and said to myself, I'm playing some really good golf this week. I'm putting myself in lots of good spots. Just keep doing it. Keep sticking to the plan, and things worked out for me.
0: How much experience do you have entering a final round with a lead?
18: I've done it once, and those who know me know it didn't go very well. So not a ton of experience, but did have one experience to lean back on, in which that was about three, four years ago now. And I've definitely gotten a lot better and I think a lot mentally stronger, which is probably the bigger piece. But yeah, I think I'm a much stronger individual mentally, than I was back then 4 years ago now. So
0: you enter the final round with a one shot lead over Jay Doyle, who you're playing with today. You start with 9 straight pars, while Jay had a crazy front nine where he had a birdie, bogey, bogey, par, birdie, par, bogey, eagle. How do you explain that just your steadiness, par, pars all the way, and you're playing with a guy who's having this roller coaster round? What does that do to you?
18: Yeah, you know what? I think a younger version of myself would have let that, rattle me a little bit. But I said to my friends, my family, my caddy this morning that I was just going to really just try to detach from the leaderboard. Jay hit some great shots on the front nine, cheered for him, was happy for him. I play with Jay a bunch now. I played Jay yesterday. I enjoy playing with Jay. Just be happy for him when he hits his good shots and try really hard to detach from the leaderboard because, there's a lot of golf left still. And the second you get too consumed in what other people are doing is when you get distracted from your own game. So did a good job of that today.
0: So you make a 2 on 10, an eagle on 10. Take me through that.
18: Yeah, that was quite a timely time for a hole out. I drove it in the left first cut on 10, and then I had 120 yards to the flag. And I hit it, and I said to my caddy while I was in the air that it looked good. I didn't think it was as good as it was that. I knew it looked okay, and then see a one hop and go in the hole was just didn't make any putts on the front nine and made nine par. So I was like, oh, I guess seeing one go in from 120 yards helps the confidence a little bit.
0: Is how many hole can you like think of every hole out you've had? Is how rare is that for you?
18: Oh yeah, yeah, I can count on one hand for sure. It wouldn't be too many. No real hole in ones. I got a hole in one on a mulligan one time, so that one doesn't count. And then I can remember one from 80 yards when I was 16 or 17, and maybe one or two from 30 or 40 yards. But yeah, nothing too much. So that was definitely a good time to see one go in.
0: So you get that eagle. Jay bogeyed 10, but got an eagle on 11. And so here you go along the back nine, still pars. You get birdie 13, you get birdie 16. Just super steady. You go to 18. What's your mindset on 18? What was your lead at that time going to the final hole? Do you know?
18: I think it was 3.
0: Okay.
18: Which I was really happy about. I made a shorter putt. I actually had a really good two putt on 17 for par after a good tee shot where I took a really conservative approach. So really good two putt, and then 18, I knew I had a 3-shot lead. And my goal was just like, you know, anything over that front bunker and you kind of seal the deal. So I probably hit the worst iron shot I hit all day. I was super nervous, but did enough to get the ball moving forwards towards the green. And I knew from there, as long as I didn't do anything really silly, I had it sealed.
0: And so your only bogey of the day is on 18 where you can afford to have a bogey. You win by 2 strokes. Was it one of those things where it's a tap in bogey? What was the bogey putt?
18: Yeah, it was. I just was on the left fringe. I probably had about a 20, 25 yard chip, and I chipped it down there. The green slopes pretty heavily from back to front, and I chipped it down there to about 6 or 8 feet, coming back up the hill. So I just kind of wanted to make sure I gave myself an uphill putt. I think I had 3 putts from there to get it done. And winning it too. So
0: when that ball goes in the hole, what did that feel like?
18: Yeah, it was a bit of a sigh of relief, a bit of a lot of excitement, obviously, a bit of shock. Just a large mix of emotions. Super happy. Got to see some of my best friends and my parents on the green after 18. So, you know, giving them all hugs afterwards was a really good feeling.
0: Is this the biggest day of your golf life?
18: Yeah, most definitely. Yeah, for sure. Okay. I don't even think anything else comes close. So, yeah.
0: So what's next for you?
18: Well, next now is a couple weeks from now, I'm heading out to Calgary to play in the Canadian Amateur at Nicholson National. And then after that would be the PGA Tour America's Manitoba Open, which will be, I think, in the middle or end of August. So really looking forward to that as well.
0: So you win this, you get 2 big opportunities. How much practice are you going to be doing between now and then to get ready for those big events?
18: Yeah, probably a lot more than I would have if I had not gotten in. So it's probably good for my golf game that I won. I probably would have been a little more relaxed and such afterwards. But now I have to go play in a big boy event. So I really need to make sure I've got my stuff together.
0: And what's the celebration look like today?
18: A bunch of my friends and I club right now. Probably have a couple celebratory beverages. And then we'll see where the night takes us. I do have a shift that I'm supposed to work at 6 a.m.
0: Ooh.
18: Tomorrow. So we're gonna work on getting that changed as soon as we hang up the call here.
0: Yeah. Hey, boss, I won a trophy yesterday. Can I please not work tomorrow? That's one of the interesting things of a tournament like this. It's a Wednesday right now. And so people got day jobs in this tournament.
18: Yeah. Yeah. I mean, it's my birthday this weekend too. So I'll mix the celebrations in this weekend for sure. Definitely a good early present and something I'm looking forward to celebrating with my friends.
0: Well, Rory, we'll let you get to it. Appreciate your time. Thanks for this and congrats again.
18: Thank you very much.
0: Rory Neal, he is the champion of Manitoba when it comes to amateur men's golf, amateur. I think both are acceptable. Wish him all the best as he heads forth in these big boy events, as he called them later on in the summer. We'll take a break, get you caught up on some NHL news of the day next.
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0: Mainly cloudy tonight and a low of 19. Cloudy chance of showers and risk of a thunderstorm tomorrow with a high of 25. Showers and 28 on Friday. Sunny and 29 on Saturday. It is 22 at CJOB. The timing is quite interesting, but Steve Yzerman is no longer the GM of the Detroit Red Wings. On July 15th, 2 weeks after free agency opened and 3 weeks after the draft, he's done. How this move is being spun is that he stepped down to transition to an advisory role. Kind of feels more like, hey, maybe you shouldn't be doing this anymore. I wonder if there's pressure from above to say, hey, I think you're not the right guy. But he's not fired. He's now going to be advisor to owner and CEO Chris Illich. Of course, there's also the recent trade request of Dylan Larkin. The Wings, who once made the playoffs 25 years in a row, have the league's longest playoff drought now at a decade. And Yzerman will still be in charge of day-to-day stuff until a successor is determined, but they're going to search for that. I mean, sometimes having a franchise icon run things works. Joe Sakic. Sometimes it doesn't work. Steve Yzerman. He was in charge for 7 years, and they never made the playoffs. The Yzer plan. Illich said in a statement, quote, "Clearly, we're not where we and our fans expect to be as an organization. Steve's lifetime of contributions to the Red Wings has meant more to this franchise than words can truly express, and I have the highest level of respect for his continued commitment to our organization." Close quote. I wonder if it was not franchise icon Steve Yzerman, and it was just like this guy who was our GM, Steve Yzerman, if he would not be retained in an advisory role, but because he is Stevie Y, one of the biggest stars that franchise has ever had. He did well with Tampa Bay. Built a core group of players that eventually won back-to-back championships, but success on the ice never really materialized in Detroit. They got close to the playoffs a few times. They really, really collapsed down the stretch this year. And they're kind of just in the middle of nowhere right now in the East. So that happened today. Also happening today, Anthony Mantha was taken off the market as the New Jersey Devils picked him up 2 years and $4.75 million per season. He was one of the top free agents available, which is not saying much, but he had a solid year last year, his best of his career, 33 goals, 64 points in 80, won games with the Penguins. That was a career year for him. And so good for him. He's with the Devils. Took 2 weeks to find him a home, but it's only a 2-year deal as well, which is interesting contract length. He's got he had a 1-year prove it deal with the Penguins, and now he's got a 2-year kind of prove it deal with the Devils. And how about some schedule details? The NHL will unveil its full schedule tomorrow. But today we learned two things. One, the opening night lineup. Two, everybody's home opener. So the Winnipeg Jets will open their schedule at home on Friday, October 2nd, against Boston. Not exactly the classic team to host in a home opener for the Jets. In fact, the last few years, they played in December every time in Winnipeg. But there were a lot of years where they played Boston in March. This is the first time they've played Boston in October since 2016, regardless of location. So maybe my dad will come watch. Probably not. He's a big Bruins fan, but I don't think he's going to probably come watch that game. Also, the opening night lineup and an 84-game schedule. We've got hockey in September. Yeah, Tuesday, September 29th, it all gets underway. There's a Canadian doubleheader. And then there is an American tripleheader. I believe Sportsnet will have the doubleheader and ESPN the tripleheader. Leafs hosting the Habs gets it started in Canada with the Oilers later taking on the Canucks in Edmonton. Meantime, in the U.S., the Hurricanes will face the Panthers. You also got the Bruins and Rangers, Blackhawks against the Golden Knights on opening night. And so there you go. We'll get the full details again tomorrow on the schedule. Obviously not going to read every single game to you, but go over some of the highlights of it on the show tomorrow night. We'll take a break, get a few more thoughts from Bombers defensive coordinator Jordan Younger next.
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0: Got a couple minutes here. Why don't we play a couple more clips for you from Jordan Younger today, Blue Bomber defensive coordinator. In the heyday of the Bombers' defense, takeaways were a big part of things. They've only forced 5 turnovers, though, in 5 games. What does he think of that?
8: It tends to be, you know, offenses aren't reckless right now. Offenses are very careful with the ball, I think, in general across the league. It's not until, you know, you're playing with bigger leads late in the game that offenses are forced to throw the ball or push the ball down the field. But like you said, we've had our opportunities. We had some drops. Probably, not having this conversation if we catch the ball.
0: Yeah, Dietrich Nichols had a pick go off his face, basically. against the Tiger Cats. But the Bombers maybe didn't have a best off defensive performance to start the season against the Tiger Cats in their home opener, but they've been a lot better the last few games.
8: Nobody wants to start slow. Nobody wants to start the season giving up big plays. But I think you identify, okay, this is where we need work at. This is where we need work at. And you don't necessarily, it's not always easy to forecast where that's going to be, right? Playing against your own offense, you know, day in and day out in the training camp. But it came out, some good offenses, you know, caught Hamilton early, Calgary early, right? And I think, yeah, as the time goes on, you understand that, all right, let's trend in the direction we want to go. Let's get better at this. And we've been knocking down, you know, those obstacles slowly but surely.
0: There you go. Bomber defensive coordinator Jordan Younger. No practice tomorrow. They'll have a closed practice Friday, so we'll hear more from the team on Friday's show. We'll take a break for the news, and then we'll talk about the Open Championship with Jared Ladderbrook of Golf Manitoba.
9: 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Let us know so we can let Winnipeg know. 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
16: Global News at 8:30, I'm Kevin Hirschfield. Flight attendants at WestJet have voted more than 99% in favor of a strike mandate. Negotiations are scheduled to resume on Monday. QP8125 President Ali Hussein is disappointed it has come to this.
17: As an 18-year WestJetter, this was definitely not something I ever envisioned. I've worked at this company and I've watched it change. I know for our flight attendants, this isn't easy, but we don't really have a choice. We need unpaid work addressed. We need to stop being amongst the lowest paid flight attendants in Canada, considering we're the second largest airline.
16: The mandate does not spark immediate job action, but grants union officials the authority to call a strike after a cooling off period. And disposable coffee cups can now go in your blue bin. Krista Roos with Multimaterial Stewardship Manitoba says the news might come as a surprise for people who didn't know that coffee cups weren't recyclable before.
18: I think it's a game changer for Manitobans. You know, those people who have been putting them already in the recycling bin because they think they should go there. Now we've made it possible that that's the case. And those people who know that they're not supposed to or they weren't supposed to put them in there now have that opportunity to move them over to recycling.
16: The change includes hot and cold paper beverage cups, which before were difficult to recycle because of the quid-resistance coating and dyes that are used in production. News on the hour, on the half, and when it breaks on 680 CJOB.
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0: Tonight, partly cloudy, mainly cloudy, in fact, and a low of 19. Chance of showers tomorrow with a high of 25. Showers in 28 Friday, sunny in 29 Saturday. It's 22 at CJOB.
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0: We're at home again today for a couple reasons. One, soccer being played at 2. I don't really want to be driving during the game, so I just stayed home, and also our dog's hurt. So my wife had to work. I stayed home with the dog. So May, if you missed yesterday, hurt herself jumping off the deck, jammed her neck or something. Ultimately, to find out, we're going to need a CT scan. That costs way too much money. So I'm just going to go with rehab and hope that's good. Anyway, for more details, you can, stay tuned because there might be more eventually. I don't know. Boston Pizza Sports Desk. Sports today, World Cup. Argentina with a 2-1 win over England. A couple late goals to get the job done. They advance to the final to take on Spain. The Sea Bears about to take the court against the Mamba in Saskatoon, trying to clinch a playoff spot with a victory there. And tomorrow, we'll be able to watch the Open Championship teeing off in the morning at Royal Birkdale in northwest England. Here to tee it up, so to speak, is Executive Director of Golf Manitoba, Jared Ladderbrook. Well, Jared, the Open Championship, the final major of the year, begins tomorrow in sun-scorched England. I've heard that guys might not even be using driver because the ball will roll so much. Is that true?
21: Yeah, I think there's two schools of thought there. It's that precision off the tee, and you're right, you're going to get some really long rollouts based on what the golf course has experienced weather-wise over the last while, and the forecast is calling for virtually no rain at all. So you'll see that, or because the rough is so thin, you might see some players, you know, kind of roll the dice and see if they can just hit it over everything and hope for a good bounce here or there to gain an advantage. But it's definitely going to be, a different approach depending on the player's strengths.
0: I usually ask this question when we're talking about the U.S. Open and how they like to style the course. As an observer from afar, do you prefer to watch the Open Championship when it's like 14 and raining as opposed to what it's going to be like 28 sunny and the course is baked?
21: I I mean, we're struggling watching the players in that environment. I prefer this one. It can. We've seen open championships where the morning tee times go out and it's sunny and calm, and then the afternoon and it's blowing sideways and it's raining sideways, and you know, so that's really luck of the draw. I think if the weather's consistent, it's a more, you know, it's a fair playing field for the entire field. So I prefer this one better.
0: Fair enough. I guess I like to watch rich, successful people suffer a little bit. Maybe that's what it is when I see them out in the rain. But nonetheless, it makes for better play when it's going to be like this. But there's still elements of trickiness, right? Because as you mentioned, precision is going to be important. I think we're going to see a lot of guys taking irons because all the rollouts. But it's still, you know, you could be 100 yards from the hole. You could be 200 yards from the hole. That short game is still everything.
21: Yeah, I mean, this is different. This is a different short game. This is going to require creativity, understanding, you know, what does the golf ball do when it hit, you know, it does bounce. American style golf courses are, you know, as we see week in and week out, they're very green, they're very lush, they're receptive to iron shots. This is a different game. This is more or less conceding to Mother Nature, and they're going to get bounces that they just otherwise wouldn't get on their, you know, their regular tour stops. So it's really going to favor the player that can be patient, that can, you know, grind out some of those unforgiving bounces that they're going to experience, and just, you know, try and work it through those 72 holes. So it'll be really entertaining if this weather holds up as they're predicting.
0: All right, so we got a couple Canadians in the field. We got Corey Connors and Nick Taylor taking part, teeing off tomorrow. Taylor, I believe, in the later part of the morning, and then Corey Connors is a little bit after lunch. How do we feel about their odds? They're in every major, but they haven't really contended super great.
21: Yeah, I mean, Connors is he's a world-class iron player, ranking up there in strokes gained in approach. I believe he finished T10 at the Open last year, and he's made the cut in five straight. So he's very comfortable in this arena, and has a lot of experience that he can draw on over the next couple of days. Obviously his disadvantage is his putter, so he'll have to light that one up, you know, to contend. And then Nick Taylor, he's a clutch player. I mean, who can forget the 72nd hole at the RBC a few years ago? And he's a gritty player, likes to, you know, can get up and down. So I think he has that mental toughness to stick it out. So really it depends on where these two players show up for this week and how they're going to fare, hopefully we'll see them come the end of day Sunday.
0: Yeah, this is only Nick Taylor's fourth Open Championship. And he's missed the cut at all the last three years. He actually missed the cut at most of the majors he's ever played in. And then Connors does have six top tens, including the one you mentioned last year, his best ever finish at an Open Championship. He has only missed the cut once in six previous tries. So he can at least make the weekend, which is important. Scottie Scheffler, a lot of it was made about the fact that he missed the cut last week at the Scottish Open. First time in like 4 years he had missed a cut. But then he came out and said, I'd rather miss the cut than finish second. How do you feel about a guy missing the cut the week before the Open? Does it matter?
21: That was his first one you said 4 years or 78 tries, I think it was. It's going to happen. It just eventually does. So I wouldn't play too much into that. I mean, we've seen him contend and be consistent, you know, year after year after year. So I wouldn't put too much stock in that. In fact, it probably gives them a couple extra days to maybe relax or get some practice in, or maybe try and sharpen what wasn't working for him, you know, at the Scottish. But, you know, he's still, I think he's the favorite, defending champion golfer of the year. And he's just got the precision and the mental fortitude to win this one. So I would see him come Sunday, if not on the first page of the leaderboard, the second page, and he'll be right there.
0: One of the tricky things about defending a title, though, in golf, unless it's the Masters or, you know, some of these tournaments are at the same course every year, but like the courses are so different from year to year that it's like, yeah, you're defending the title in a way, but it's a completely different venue, right? If you're defending the title at the same golf course, I mean, Jordan Spieth won it in 2017. The golf course has changed several holes since then. So it's defending champion, but it's super hard to repeat, especially when the styles are so different from course to course.
21: Yeah, that's a different golf course from 2017. So, you know, but there is something to be said in golf. I mean, you know, you do step into a golf course that you've won at before and you have a comfort being at that I think really helps. So that still comes into play. I mean, golf is like most high level sports, but maybe golf a little in particular just draws on that mental toughness. So any element of familiarity or a reminder of, you know, past success, especially on a certain golf course, is going to be very beneficial, you know, come Sunday.
0: The English always want the English to win. Tommy Fleetwood's from not that far away from this course. Never won a major, one of the most popular guys on tour. I know the English would have been dying to have a double dip with an English champion at the Open and England winning the World Cup. Obviously, the latter won't happen. They could still get the former. But I imagine that's a lot of pressure. I remember Rory McIlroy, when it returned to Northern Ireland, Royal Portrush, he just kind of wilted under the pressure. It's going to be hard for Tommy Fleetwood, but do you think he's ready for the moment?
21: This is the time to do it. I think he was born and raised in Southport, so this is where Royal Birkdale is. So this is a home game for him. And I mean, I think he talked about sneaking onto the golf course with his dad when he was a kid to hit shots. So he's very familiar with the space. He knows how this golf course is going to play. He knows the area, he knows how the winds can shift and change and how, you know, the turf is going to react. So he certainly can draw on that advantage for this event, but you did, you know, hit the nail on the head. I mean, every one of his shots is going to be, you know, scrutinized and analyzed and you know, but that being said, I think everyone in the room or on the course for that matter is going to be pulling for him. I can't think of another golfer on this golf course that is going to have the support that Tommy Fleetwood will have. So I think that's going to be a big advantage for him. And, you know, hopefully if he was going to do it, wouldn't that be a story, you know, for him to win on his home, you know, home soil and win his first major and beat the Open Championship. So, you know, maybe we'll be talking about that on Monday.
0: I'd root for that. Do you have a pick for us?
21: Well, he's going to be my pick, my sentimental pick. I mean, he's due. He's been having a nice year and you know, so let's see him come through and do it on home soil and you know, maybe like you said, Inga can go at least 1 for 2 on the big stage this weekend.
0: All right. We have Rory Neal on the show tonight, already taped with him. He won the Manitoba Men's Amateur Golf Championship today at St. Boniface. How'd the tournament go and how did Rory get it done?
21: What an amazing 3 days here at St. Boniface. The golf course was in great shape and we had such a strong leaderboard. You know, Rory plotted it his way along the last couple of days. He won wire to wire. He did a fantastic job and today his scorecard was a little, you know, was you know, pretty much consistent just in terms of I think he parred all, you know, the first 9 holes. And then started his back 9 with an eagle and then threw a couple birdies in there and did bogey 18. But again, just consistent, you know, finished the week at 5 under par and kept the ball in front of him. And that's what it takes to win in these, you know, these events. This is our men's major, so our biggest event for our male golfers for the year. And really exciting to see the golf that was played and just how competitive it was. So a real treat to be a part of and excited for Rory and for him to win his first men's amateur title.
0: Must have also been nice that it went off really without a hitch after all the weather-related delays and postponements of recent championships, right?
21: This was a strange one. The weather, we certainly were not without, you know, some challenge. I think day one, the Humidex was hitting in that mid-40s, I believe. We had medical staff on the golf course, you know, just in case to make sure that, you know, no one ran into some trouble. But, you know, and then for today, I think like a 20-degree change swing. So obviously today being a nicer day, but, you know, for the most part, we were able to stay away from the rain, which we don't need any more of. We saw a great 3 days of golf. So, but just a crazy shift in the weather and the conditions, but, a beautiful day here, a little overcast, no wind. The golf course was in great shape and we saw some great golf today.
0: Back to those tournaments that got moved though. What can you say about some of the clubs stepping in on short notice to host, 2 or 3 recent tournaments that you had to move?
21: Yeah, I mean, it is remarkable just the support that we've seen. St. Charles Country Club coming in to host our women's amateur event. We did, and our men's mid-amateur, we usually run those two, you know, together, and Quarry Oaks now taking our men's mid-amateur championship next week. You know, remarkable for them to step forward and say, hey, look, we want to help. It just goes to show the support that our, you know, member clubs are, you know, bringing forward and giving our golfers a chance to still compete and still move on and crown a champion and the provincial team to go on and compete at nationals. So can't say enough. And there were many clubs that stepped forward. So we're just very appreciative of that support and thankful that we could still continue, you know, given the circumstances. Obviously, you know, our thoughts are with, you know, Gilbert Plains and the golf courses in that area and then the Western region that have gone through some horrific weather this year and has done some damage, but some resiliency there. And we know that they'll open up and come ready to enjoy the rest of the summer that we have.
0: Jared, appreciate your time as always. Thanks for this.
21: Thanks, Christian.
0: That is Jared Ladbrook. He is the executive director of Golf Manitoba. When are the marquee players playing tomorrow? How early do you have to get up to watch them? Questions that will be answered when we come back.
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22: 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She eagled the final hole to get into a playoff.
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0: Mainly cloudy tonight and a low of 19. Cloudy with a chance of showers tomorrow. Risk of a thunderstorm, a high of 25. Feeling pretty humid, too. Showers in 28 Friday, sunny in 29 Saturday. It is 22 at CJOB. I don't think I watched any of the Open Championship last year. Longtime listeners to the show know that I generally keep track of the first two rounds on my phone, looking at the leaderboard a few times a day, every hour or so. And then I usually watch Saturday and always watch Sunday. Last year I was busy, though. Saturday of the Open Championship was my wedding last year. And listeners to the station also know Sunday, we were pretty stressed out with our dog, Rosie, who got attacked on our wedding night. And, well, we had to visit her in the vet and yada, yada. It also wasn't, you know, that eventful. Scottie Scheffler had that tournament pretty much in the bag. So, yeah, this weekend is our one-year anniversary. Now our other dog is hurt. Great. But here we go with the tee times and groupings. As we sit here at 8:49 p.m., the first group tees off in just under 4 hours. Because that's how time zones work. Yes, the first threesome of Matthew Baldwin of England, Thomas Dietrich of Belgium, and James Nicholas of the U.S. tee off at 12:35 in the morning, our time. And the tee times roll out every 11 minutes or so from there. You've got the likes of Henrik Stenson and Max Homa at 1:08. Ricky Fowler goes off with Robert McIntyre at 1:19 a.m. David Duval's playing in this because he can. A former champion at 1:30. You've got Sungjae Im at 1:41 with a group there. Gary Woodland at 1:52. Francesco Molinari, former champion, at 2:03 in the morning. A lot of threesomes of guys that a little less familiar with. Maybe some Europeans, maybe some amateurs, maybe some guys you're not maybe following as closely. But if you start to get into some of the marquee groups in the 3 a.m. hour, the late 3 a.m. hour, in case you're wanting to get up and watch this. Justin Rose, Victor Hovland, and Russell Henley go off at 3:36. Justin Thomas, Jason Day, Alex Noren at 3:47. Scottie Scheffler, Tyrrell Hatton, Bryson DeChambeau at 3:58. By the way, DeChambeau hasn't made the cut at a major this year. Can you believe that?

0: at 6:14 in the morning. Tomorrow, you've got Corey Connors, the other Canadian in the field with Keegan Bradley and Casey Jarvis at 6:58 tomorrow. And not so good, 1:52 on Friday. Patrick Harrington, former champ, goes off at 7:20 tomorrow. A lot of the later tee times, there's some guys maybe you're not as familiar with. And then we get this, looks like five threesomes of name brand guys. 8:30 tomorrow, Chris Goddard, Sam Birds, Adam Scott, followed by Colin Morikawa, JJ Spahn, and Nikolai Højgaard. You've got Shane Lowry, Aaron Rye, Brooks Koepka. That's at 8:53. Cam Young, Wyndham Clark, Ludvig Åberg at 9:04. Then Rory McIlroy, Xander Schauffele, Matt Fitzpatrick at 9:15 a.m. That one's a good one. And then they tee off at 4:09 a.m. on Friday, which is less good. But those are the main ones. Of course, there's a bunch of people I didn't mention because I'm not going to tell you when everybody's playing. Because let's face it, we don't care about everybody in this tournament. Not every person. I'm sorry. We don't. But there you go. All right, we'll take a break and we will conclude tonight's proceedings when we come back.
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0: Just to check in on the Sea Bears as they are deep in the first quarter against the Saskatoon Mamba. 25-23, they lead. Less than 2 minutes to go in the first quarter. And a good start for Isaiah Osborne, who's been struggling of late, but already 8 points for him. He's made a couple threes. Teddy Allen on 7 shots has 4 points. And a DJ Burns off the bench, the spark plug, going to get a little bit more time with Javon Scott released to go play in Europe. He's already got a couple buckets and a couple rebounds. So if the Seabirds win that, they'll clinch a playoff spot. They will play again on Friday in Calgary. Sunday, back home against Montreal at 5 p.m., originally a 3 p.m. start, but they've moved that because of the World Cup final. We do not have that on CGOB, our next broadcast next week against the Bandits. Carter Kennington produced tonight's show. We'll have another one tomorrow night at 7 on 680 CGOB.

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10: Global News at 9 o'clock. I'm Kevin Hirschfield. Experts saying as natural disasters become more common, communities need to invest in flood infrastructure for the future. Global's Catherine Dornian explains.
11: It's expected to be one of the worst years on record for flood and storm damage in the province. The floods in western Manitoba in early June did $728 million worth of insurable damage, mainly in the Swan Valley area. Experts saying more cities and communities around the province will need to build up their flood infrastructure to deal with more events like this. Annabella Bonata from the Intact Center on Climate Adaptation saying we can expect bigger floods more often.
12: Our atmosphere can hold more moisture, about 7% more for every degree Celsius in the rise in our average temperature. That's all coming down in one go. And the systems that we have are just not made to withstand that kind of water.
11: She says the province will need to invest in measures like dikes and culverts, plus natural areas like creeks and wetlands, which can absorb excess water. Catherine Dornian, Global News.
10: Work continues to restore air conditioning to a rural hospital, which was evacuated earlier this week. 21 patients at the hospital in St. Anne were moved to other hospitals in Steinbach and Winkler after the AC went out in the middle of a heat wave. Data Human, the interim CEO for Southern Health, Sante Sood, says staff started noticing the rising temperatures over the weekend.
13: Our site lead raised the flag quite quickly to leadership to ask about what should we do going forward. And it was actually her great suggestion that we should start planning to move individuals out.
10: Human says they're also working to reschedule appointments that were canceled because of the closure. Well, experts say gas prices are about to jump in the next few days. This comes after the U.S. reimposed a naval blockade on Iran after attacks on ships trying to travel through the Strait of Hormuz. GasBuddy.com's Patrick DeHaan says Winnipeggers will see the impact soon.
14: And so suddenly what appeared to be improving is now back in phases of escalation, and that caused oil prices to jump dramatically on the market Monday. WTI crude oil and Brent both jumped some 9%, and those big jumps in the price of oil is likely to push up gasoline and diesel prices.
10: DeHaan says we can expect 5 to 15 cent increases as long as the conflict is ongoing. And fast-moving wildfires are tearing through northwestern Ontario, forcing evacuations and destroying homes in several First Nations, including Collins First Nation. Leaders say residents fled with little warning, some escaping by boat as flames closed in. Well, everyone is believed to have been accounted for. Officials say more than 140 fires remain active in northwestern Ontario. Global News time is 9:02. Quick check on the Boston Pizza Sports Desk. The Winnipeg Sea Bears are back in action tonight, taking on the Saskatoon Mamba. The Sea Bears trying to stay in first place alone in the CEBL's Western Conference. They just started the second quarter tied at 30, Winnipeg and Saskatoon. News on the hour, on the half, and when it breaks on 680 CJOB.
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10: Mainly cloudy the rest of tonight, down to a low of 19. Tomorrow, cloudy. Good chance we'll see some showers. Risk of a thunderstorm as well with a high of 25. Friday, showers in the forecast, a high of 28. And Saturday, sunny and a high of 29. Right now, 22. Feels like 26 outside 680 CJOB. 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
18: Coming up today on The Last Show. NASA found giant honeycomb patterns on Mars. While honeycomb sounds delicious, this one's a little more dusty, radioactive looking, and completely unexplained. In 10 minutes, we'll dive into some newly discovered geology on the Red Planet. Then after that, we'll use deep science to crack one of humanity's greatest questions. What makes an ideal rear end? It's the science of evolution, anatomy, and our culture all fighting over the answer. And all of that towards the end of the hour. Okay, that's just some of our lineup. There's going to be more, but let's dive in. If you're starving and all there is to eat is uranium and you happen to be a newly discovered piece of bacteria, if all of those things are true, you might have a delicious meal. Just a little content warning, we're not advising you to eat uranium. Let's check out this new science story with Jesse Rogerson, a professor of astrophysics at York University. Jesse, welcome to the show. I said slowly because you were coughing.
19: Yes, thank you. That was helpful. Yes, thanks for having me.
18: Okay, well, this is cool. I always find it so amazing when microbes, when bacteria, when animals are what we call extremophiles. Would you classify this as an extremophile?
19: Oh, that's a good question. I wouldn't have called it an extremophile, although I think we can. Yeah, so this is a bacteria living inside of the water that has flooded an old uranium mine in East Germany. So this was a mine that was digging out uranium since up until about 1990. And it flooded with water, and there's uranium contamination. It's bad for you. The water needs to be treated, all this stuff. And they found bacteria there. So it's dark. There's no oxygen. It's a radiated environment. Yeah, I would classify this as an extremophile.
20: An extreme or extremophile, I don't know how you say that. That's just any animal that lives in an extreme environment that perhaps humanity once thought as uninhabitable. Mm-hmm. Think Sounds ocean right. vents with weird gases, think deep yep. in the Earth's crust, think out in space, any extreme environment. So I think this qualifies.
19: Yeah, I think so too. Yeah, and you would never expect that anything. I mean, we were just doing it. Didn't we do just a story on fungus that was eating ionizing radiation, like photosynthesis, radiosynthesis or something like that?
20: At why am I blanking on the site of the nuclear disaster in Ukraine?
19: Chernobyl. That was at Chernobyl.
20: That's right. Yes. Thank you. Thank you. Thank you. Thank you. I've never so excitedly shouted the word Chernobyl. All right. So this bacteria, you think uranium equals radiation right. equals death.
19: Right.
20: But not so much.
19: Not for this one. So what they found with this, this research was taking samples of this water, and they took this bacteria-laden water back to their labs and basically grew it. They had it. They created the environment. They let it grow in this water with the uranium in there. And what they found, as long as there was this chemical there called glycerol. So glycerol is this carbon-rich thing. There's no carbon available. So if there's carbon available, then what they can use that as a carbon source, and the uranium-eating bacteria can then metabolize the uranium from one type of uranium built into a new a chemical that's mixed with iron and oxygen. So then basically the bacteria metabolizes the uranium and puts it into this compound that makes it relatively inert. In fact, it's even like building it into its own cell wall. So it's using the uranium as part of this compound that it creates during metabolization. And over about 130 days of this incubating this water, this bacteria with the water, they found that only 5% of the uranium was left. So you have 130 days of incubation, and the bacteria in the water is getting rid of 95% of the water. Of the uranium.
20: What do they do with it? They incorporate it into their cells and make molecules out of
19: yeah,
20: it?
19: So like
20: how do you get rid of uranium?
19: Right. So it's about how uranium bonds to other things. Usually it's not as – usually when it's in its like radiative state and in a bad state and one that can kill you, the way it's connecting to other chemicals is – not as good. So here what the bacteria is doing is connecting it to an iron and an oxygen and making this compound of oxygen, iron, and uranium. That is a previously known compound, but they didn't know that it could be made like biologically.
20: And is that as toxic to humanity as just raw uranium?
19: It bounds it up. It locks it up. So the short answer is it's not as toxic to humanity because it's not like accessible to hurt us.
20: And I guess an analogy would be like, you think, oh, the uranium's still in there. But if it's bound up into a new chemical compound, it can be safer for
19: right.
20: us. Think water. That's H2O, mm-hmm. two hydrogens and oxygen. As far as I know, that's good for you.
19: Yes.
20: I think you need it to live. I'm no biologist. But then you get hydrogen peroxide, which is like bleach. That's H2O2. It's the same molecules, but bound up in a different way.
19: That's right.
20: You wouldn't want to drink bleach unless you're trying to treat COVID. I'm kidding. Don't do that to treat COVID.
19: Yeah, but you make a great point is that like individual, like uranium acting in one way, but when bound up in another chemical with another chemical could react in a different way. And so you can make things
20: exactly.
19: inert, you can make things safer, and you could, this is potentially a way to treat water by introducing bacteria that can like make it more inert.
20: And then you can filter the bacteria, get rid of it
19: Hopefully.
20: Completely. Maybe. I'm just speculating.
19: I don't want to eat bacteria, yeah.
20: We're not saying that this bacteria will cure you if you're drinking uranium-contaminated water, but it's an interesting thing to think about, and interesting thing to think about how a previously toxic chemical could be changed
19: That's right.
20: by a biological process. Jesse, let's jump to our next story.
19: Next one.
20: This one's pretty cool. I feel bad for eating octopus all the time. Everyone's like, watch that documentary on, I think, Netflix, My Octopus Teacher.
19: Oh, yeah.
20: You'll never eat octopus again. Another science story that's these are smart creatures, basically.
19: They are. And the focus of this study is why are their brains so big? So when we look at animals that share our characteristics, the reason why we have big brains, or you look at other species in mammals that have bigger brains, there's this like correlation that happens with sociability, meaning the more social a creature is and how important the sociability is to like their hierarchy, the bigger the brains get. It's a correlation that's pretty clear on lots of species in the mammal world. The problem is that there are other animals in the world,
1: like cephalopods that have big brains as well, that don't follow this clear, distinct correlation. So the best example is to look at this at squids and octopuses and cuttlefish. They have big brains. They're smart. But they also have very, very different social structures. So there are, like, if you look at cephalopods, some of them are very, very social and live in big groups. And some of them are very antisocial and will even be hostile towards each other. And so this group of scientists was like, well, do their brains scale with their sociability? If you look at squids are more social, the more social group of the cephalopods.
20: I have to stop eating them too.
1: Do their brains scale with their sociability? And what about octopuses or cuttlefish? Do their brains? And they found that the markers that affect the size of a brain of a cephalopod isn't sociability. It's complexity of habitat. So they compared it to how deep they were living in the ocean and the, you know, where they were hunting for their prey and how many decisions they had to make to get their prey. Could they use tools to get their prey, like little crevices to like pull prey out of? And they found that the more complex the environment, the bigger the brain.
20: So hunger could be driving brain size for these creatures.
1: Perhaps hunger is driving innovation. Yeah. Which is driving.
20: Hunger drives innovation, yeah. Drives brains. Mm-hmm. Yeah. Like if you got to creep around a complex coral reef with all kinds of creatures on it and holes and hiding spots and colors and this, that, and the other versus us, our brains are big because we want to be nice to each other.
1: That's a great way of phrasing it. That's right. So we, humanity and like other primates and, you know, pack animals, the sociability, like our social structure is incredibly important to our survival. And so it makes sense that that would scale your brain up, but it's not the only thing that can scale a brain up, and it could be that habitat driver, the one that forces you to use tools to get your food or something like that. Whereas we use our brains to get food or something like, or sorry, we use like social cues and social grouping to get food. I think what this does is like it flies in the face of this long-standing idea that sociability leads to bigger brains when there could be multiple factors. There may be more than two, right?
20: All right, we're here with Jesse Rogerson going through some fascinating news stories of the day. According to a new study, you might choose to use your right hand to write, versus your left hand to left. You might be a righty because of practice and not because you were born with it. We'll dig more into this study in just a few moments. If you're a lefty, maybe good news for you coming up.
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16: 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Weather.
7: Mainly cloudy with a 60% chance of overnight showers. The low is 19. Tomorrow, still a large chance of showers. Risk of thunderstorms. A high of 25 will feel like 30. 60% chance of showers in the evening with a risk of thunderstorms. A low of 19. Friday, showers. High of 28. Saturday, sunny and a high of 29.
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20: Researchers asked right-handed people to write with pens, not with their hands, but attached to their elbows. And they had no idea how to do it. They also asked lefties to do this. Which group did better when they used the left elbow versus the right elbow? You'd think it was if you were righty, your right elbow's good. If you're lefty, your left elbow's good, but didn't work out that way. What can we learn from it? Let's dive in with Jesse Rogerson, a science man. It's science news. Jesse, welcome to the
1: science
20: show.
1: Science man. Sounds like a superhero for scientists. I love
20: it. We got to get you a little cape.
1: Yeah, perfect.
20: Summertime, good cape weather. That's
1: are you righty or lefty? Though. What are you?
20: I'm a righty, but I have thoughts on one particular thing where I use my left hand. I have thoughts. I'm all a righty, though. But my sister and my mother are lefties, so I've heard it's genetic.
1: Mm-hmm. Okay, so I was researching this story, I was asking these questions like, where does it come from? And because the study is trying to ask, what is the actual reason to have a left versus right dominance? And the going hypothesis is that it's like built in, it's innate, it's part of your brain, right? Mm-hmm. It comes.
20: I thought it was so our ancestors when we were cave people could play better baseball because, you know, lefties aren't southpaws, don't they hit in unpredictable ways and they do better or something like that?
1: I don't know. Yeah, exactly. So how do you test this? How do you test if it's built in or if it's another hypothesis, which is the research done here, that it's just about practice, right? So what they did is they only took right-handed people, right-handed dominant people. They took a group of them and they got them to write some things on a piece of paper with their dominant hand, like the letter A and the number 8. And they did it 8 times. And then they did the same experiment with their left hand. So you could compare clearly right-handed.
20: Yeah, I've tried to write with my left hand. It's atrocious. It's illegible.
1: Right. Then they took those same people and they said, okay, now you're not going to write with your hand like normal. We're going to tape a pencil to your elbow. And you should see the picture from the experiments, really. It's like literally, it's like masking tape.
20: Yeah,
1: it's great.
20: I love that, like, maybe like, you know, the university supervisor comes into the lab, sees a bunch of people with pens taped to their elbows, and the researcher's like, no, we're doing science. Funding's for.
1: This is very important. Yes, exactly. It's funny because when I was like, I wonder how they set this apparatus up. Maybe they made like a 3D printed thing with like a little pencil inside or something. No, they just duct taped it. You don't need expensive stuff to do a good experiment. And they did the same one. They said, okay, you know, draw your A's and your 8's with your right and with your left. And they found that the illegibility was equal on both sides. Basically, the dominance disappeared. So that clearly shows that that they're just being right-handed dominant doesn't make you good at writing with your right elbow. And then they repeated the experiment over and over again, and they both arms got better with more and more practice. And so what the conclusion of this study is that if you write with your right hand, the main reason you do that is just because you have a lot of practice with it.
20: And even if it is somehow genetic, can we overcome it with a lot of practice? And I know it sounds funny, we're just talking about lefties, righties, but imagine someone who's had like a stroke and can no longer use the right hand, or had an awful accident and can no longer use the right hand. Can they with enough practice switch hands?
1: And that seems to be, I think physiotherapists would say absolutely they can. And I think this lends credence to that. This is like scientific backing to that.
20: All right, time for David's tangent. I play guitar, and for some people, they use the right hand to pick the strings, whatever, if they have a right-handed guitar, and that's very complicated. But for a beginner and for most players, most of the complicated hand action happens with your left hand if you're a righty. I've played a left-handed guitar, and it's my right hand. It feels like I'm writing with a pen with my left hand. All of a sudden, I don't know where to put my fingers on the frets. It feels awkward. It feels weird. And the only way I got there, using my left hand dexterously, is through practice. And so I think every guitar player will intuitively know that this distinction between righty and lefty, when you're using your left hand to do something very complicated and yet use your right hand to write with a pen, intuitively, I think we all know that with enough practice, we can get one hand doing what the dominant hand would do when it's not the dominant hand. Wow, I did a bad job explaining that, but I think it was clear.
1: And I think what you're showing is that what is the reason we choose? So why did you choose to have your guitar that way? Why did you choose to write with your right hand? And there's a couple of things. Maybe there is some biology and genes involved, maybe.
20: No, go to any guitar store. What's hanging on the wall?
1: There's a million.
20: Take a first lesson with a guitar teacher. What are they going to ask you? Are you a righty? Yes. Okay, here's a right-handed guitar.
1: Exactly.
20: Where you play it with your left.
1: So it kind of like confirms itself, and there's like historical bias that's built in, both to handwriting a little bit, early randomness, as well as like what's given to you in society. And then you just practice that over and over again and you get good at it.
20: Jesse, one of the things I love about you coming on the show is you are by trade an astrophysicist, and yet you come on with these general science stories. You got to research them. They're not necessarily like what you studied in your work at university and everything. But occasionally we like to throw you a freebie and do a cool space story where you can just, you know, hit the ground running. And this story is too cool to pass up.
1: Mm-hmm.
20: It reminds me of the face on Mars, except now it's delicious honey on Mars, except it's not really honey. It's just honeycomb patterns.
1: I don't know how you get there. That's so good. Do you remember the face on Mars? There was like a whole movie made, like a feature film made based on that face on Mars.
20: It was so disappointing when they got like another camera angle from another camera on another satellite or something. And it was just like a totally not a face at all.
1: Good times. But this is a story. This just came out recently. This is a picture that came back from the Curiosity rover, which has been on Mars since 2012. It's a geriatric rover. It's a geriatric rover. And it's been at this place called Gale Crater.
20: After the break, we'll talk about how to care for your geriatric rover.
1: Lots of patience. It landed in a place called Gale Crater. And the reason they sent the rover there is because Gale Crater was a prime place for possible liquid water in the past. So they think it could have been an old lake and lots of sedimentary deposits. It has this big mountain in the middle of the crater called Mount Sharp. And so they landed there, and the goal is, does it show any evidence of like a wet and warmer environment, a place where microbes could live? It's not about finding life. It's about finding the environment for life. And it's basically proven that Gale Crater, over the last 10, 15 years, Gale Crater was a place many billions of years ago that life could have lived. Not that life has been confirmed there. Anyway, so what they're roving around, they got orbital support, images of Gale Crater, and they're like, oh, we should go rove over there and see what this is. They found this like really smooth area from orbital images. So they roved over there, and when they got there, they found that the rocks had these polygon shapes. It's a honeycomb pattern, kind of looks like a beehive, like with what you're talking about. And they weren't expecting it, and they found that as they drove further into this honeycomb pattern, it got more and more and more eroded. They also found in this area these little black rocks ranging in size from like a centimeter or two that they are not sure why they're there. They could be meteorites. They could be as a result of an impact. They could be – did they form there? They're not sure. So they have this weird place with honeycomb pattern rock and weird rocks, black rocks on top of it, sitting on top. And so what is this? Well, the short answer is they don't know yet. They only just got there. But I was looking around. I was trying to read up on this with a couple of papers on like polygonal rocks. And it really boils down to a few things. And it's temperature changes and presence of water.
20: Ooh.
1: So, you know, freezing and thawing or like drying out can create these polygon things. And we have them on Earth, these polygon shapes like a drying mud slab. And there is also rock formations like over in Iceland where you can make those polygon shapes as well. So there's a few different ways to do it. Either way, it's all really, really interesting.
20: So they didn't discover honey in these honeycombs, but maybe evidence of water? What about the little black rocks? What can we say about that?
1: So I didn't get too deep into that. They actually haven't... all they know is they're there. So they haven't tried to get a sample of it yet. They haven't put it into a mass spectrometer yet, which they have on board. So they don't know what they're made of. If they find the presence of like nickel and iron, maybe it's a meteorite, like impact or something like that. This tells the story of Gale Crater, where they landed at the bottom of it, but they've climbed 5 kilometers up this hill that was in the middle of it. They're 5 kilometers up in altitude. And they're basically going up through all the rock layers that have been deposited that was probably underwater for many, many years.
20: All right, kids, remember, be kind to your geriatric rovers. Jesse Rogerson is a professor at York University. Jesse, it is always a joy having you on the show. Thank you for being here.
1: Happy to be here.
20: Coming up after the break, why taking a sick day at your job isn't just about being sick. Things like pay, job security, what your gender is, and that tiny voice saying, "Will my boss hold this against me?" all matter. So what does that all mean for you, especially if you're feeling sick? We'll dig into that in just a few moments' time.
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7: Global news at 9:30. I'm Ross Levitan. Personal care homes in Manitoba are in critical need of more funding. Multiple long-term care facilities made headlines this week when their air conditioning systems were out of order during some of the hottest days in our city's history. Sue Voychuk is executive director at the Long-Term and Continuing Care Association of Manitoba. She says everyone needs help, but some more than others.
29: It is dire, and every time I speak to the media or whomever, I mean, we're on a tsunami of a crisis. I mean, the PCHs that are most desperate are the not-for-profits that are standalone sites.
7: Voychuk says the biggest issue is funding has not come even close to keeping up with inflation in the last decade, and aging infrastructure makes the issue more glaring. Experts saying natural disasters will become more common and communities need to invest in flood infrastructure for the future. Global's Catherine Dornian explains.
10: It's expected to be one of the worst years on record for flood and storm damage in the province. The floods in western Manitoba in early June did $728 million worth of insurable damage, mainly in the Swan Valley area. Experts saying more cities and communities around the province will need to build up their flood infrastructure to deal with more events like this. Annabella Bonata from the Intact Center on Climate Adaptation saying we can expect bigger floods more often.
17: Our atmosphere can hold more moisture, about 7% more for every degree Celsius in the rise in our average temperature. That's all coming down in one go. And the systems that we have are just not made to withstand that kind of water.
10: She says the province will need to invest in measures like dikes and culverts, plus natural areas like creeks and wetlands, which can absorb excess water. Catherine Dornian, Global News.
7: Global News time is 9:31. Now let's check in on the Boston Pizza Sports Desk, where the Winnipeg Jets have avoided arbitration and re-signed restricted free agent Cole Perfetti to a five-year contract worth an annual average value of $6 million. The 24-year-old forward had 32 points in 68 games last season. He was drafted 10th overall by Winnipeg in 2020 and had a career-best 50 points in the 2024-25 season. And England is out at the World Cup. Argentina moves on, and they will face Spain on Sunday in New York. I'm Ross Levitan. That's Sports 680 CJOB.
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18: Taking a sick day at work sounds simple. You're sick, you stay at home. But for some people, does that choice come with subtle workplace problems? Think lost pay, shaky job security, and the fear that you might look unreliable to your coworkers. Does this happen? Well, sometimes, and more often than you'd think. It depends a lot on who you are and what your job is. I am here with Nancy Kong, a senior lecturer of health economics at the University of Technology, Sydney in Australia, to discuss this. Nancy, welcome to the show.
19: Thank you so much, David, for having me.
18: So when I think of a sick day, I think of it as kind of like a personal choice. You're sick, you stay at home, like I said. What does your research say that I'm probably missing in that picture?
19: Yeah, so what we find is that the number of sick days people take actually is not only shaped by health itself, whether you're sick or not, but also by your job characteristics, some economic factors, as well as gender. So all these things come into play. So much more complicated decision people make than just health.
18: Let's zoom into the job security thing first. This notion that like someone might be too sick to work, but their job is too insecure for them not to work. That seems like a cocktail for disaster. I'm certain it happens to people, but my question is, how often does it happen and what does that look like in practice?
19: Yeah. So it's actually, the statistic is actually not that great. So what we find is that when we track 15,000 Australians over 12 years, we find that on average, people take about 3.6 days per year.
18: Okay,
19: sick leave.
18: So between 3 and 4 years per day, that doesn't sound like very much, but maybe...
19: No. And the interesting thing is that in Australia, it's a very simple rule. Like for full-time workers, national policy is that you are entitled for 10 days of paid sick leave. So on average, only 3.6 is a quite low number. And then we kind of slice the data looking into the job permanency. And what we find is that permanent employees usually take about 4 days per week, per year. But the non-permanent employees take on average only one day a year.
18: These are part-time or contract workers, things like this?
19: Yeah. Could it be in hospitality? Could it be in retail? So it's looks like they really cannot miss their shifts, and they worry about how they are going to pay their rent. So there's a lot of kind of those consideration about their job security. So along the economic security or insecurity, we also looked at another characteristics, which is the unemployment rate. So if the unemployment rate is high in your state, in Australia's state, state and year, so that means that it's harder for you to find a job, right? And also there are more people looking for your job. So when the unemployment rate is high, you are much less likely to look to take a sick leave. So that is to say people do worry about losing their job. So,
20: interesting. So when the job market is tough and it's super competitive to find a job, people and people are naturally more worried in that environment, they're less likely to take a day off.
19: Exactly, exactly. So that all tied into the economic security, insecurity that people are facing. Yeah.
20: What about when someone's in poor health and they like need the time off? They've got a serious illness. They're potentially super contagious if it's something like a flu or COVID. What about that? Workers who are in really bad health, does this, I imagine, impact them really negatively?
19: Oh, yeah, definitely. So in our data, because like it's a yearly survey, we do not observe people like when they take sick leave, how sick they are. However, we can see that if people in general report that they have a worse health, they are more likely to take more leaves over the last 12 months. So that is to say that health status is strongly correlated with the sick leave taking behavior. However, it's just beyond that, there's the economic interplay.
20: Let's talk about the gender gap you mentioned. I lament that this is another place where the gender gap shows up in not a great way. Let's put it plainly, do women take less sick days than men?
19: The other way around, actually.
20: Oh, okay. All right. I got that all wrong. Perfect. Do men take more sick days than women was my question, I swear.
19: Yeah. So what we find, maybe that's only in Australia, who knows? In Australia, maybe there's a more like kind of macho culture where men needs to tough up. So what we find that on average, men tend to take a half a day fewer than women. Than their counterpart. So that may not seem to be a lot at an individual level, only half a day. However, at a national level, it accumulates to about 3.8 million days fewer for men than for women. So it's a huge difference. What that meant, so we do not observe direct mechanism. However, I think what we suspect is that one thing is that men have like both gender face their specific gender expectation. Men is that they need to tough up and just push through everything, even they are sick. Another gender expectation is that women are expected to take care of their sick kids. So
20: sure.
19: There's study about how when, if you have a kid, if your kid is sick, the school always call the mom first.
20: Yeah, women are traditionally expected to take on this caregiver role.
19: All right, exactly.
20: I got all that. Now, I'm sure employers, you know, corporations, companies, businesses, they look at this as a good thing. They think low sick leave is a sign of productivity. Why are employers getting it wrong when they see it this way?
19: Yeah, so that's exactly what the key message is. So what we wanted to say is that the low number of absence is not should not be the goal. The goal should be whether people are actually healthy, can come to, like when people do come to work, are they actually healthy? And the policy should involve that we should make sure to ensure people who are sick to be able to actually feel safe and secure in their job to take sick leave without worrying about lost income, lost shift, or damage to their career. So that is to say, I think in general, we should try to protect paid sick leave, remove unnecessary barriers for people to actually get sick leave, and also giving workers greater predictivity and job security so that they feel that they can, they feel safe to do so. And also maybe create a workplace culture that make the manager feel that they should support the legitimate sick leave.
20: I see that as a really good policy recommendation. I see it as potentially doable in Australia, where I grew up in Canada. These things are protected. Where I live in the U.S. right now, I have my doubts that it would ever work, where sick leave is often not regulated. However, I do think it's a really interesting study, and I appreciate you sharing the details of it with me, Nancy. Thanks for being on the show.
19: Thank you so much, David.
20: Nancy Kong is a senior lecturer of health economics at the University of Technology in Sydney, Australia. Coming up after the break, we've enlisted an evolutionary biologist to crack one of humanity's greatest mysteries. What makes the perfect rear end? Yes, there's actual science to this. Things like muscles, ratios, culture and all. Stick around. We'll get to the bottom of it in a few moments' time. See what I did there?
21: Got a thought that's too good to keep to yourself? Call us anytime, toll-free in the U.S. and Canada at 1-888-505-6644. That's 1-888-505-6644. The Last Show with David Cooper.
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7: Mainly cloudy, a 60% chance of overnight showers that will last throughout tomorrow. We've also got a low of 19. Tomorrow, cloudy with a high of 25, then down to a low of 19. Friday, showers, high of 28, then down to 16. Saturday, sunny and a high of 29.
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20: Science has measured our brains, our genes, our bodies, our muscles. When they were done doing that, naturally, they thought they should measure something else. Butts. So is there really an ideal backside, a best butt, or are evolution and culture just having an argument about cheeks? Well, let's get into the science of behinds with evolutionary biologist at the University of California, Santa Barbara, Dr. William Lusick. Will, welcome to the show.
11: Thank you. Thank you. Glad to be here.
20: So let's start with this gloriously awkward question. Can science actually identify an ideal female butt? Or by asking that question, I'm already kind of getting it wrong.
11: Well, actually, the ideal female butt is really the normal buttocks of a young woman. And that's when she has a maximum of the right kind of fat in her buttocks and the smallest waist. So she has a small waist-hip ratio. And men lock into that because it's a sign of youth and it's a sign that she's never been pregnant. So the size of the butt enters into the relationship between waist and hip ratio.
20: Okay, and where does that all come from? Where does this desire come from? I imagine we had ancestors huddling in caves and, you know, smashing rocks together and stuff. Does it come from a time back then?
11: Yes, I think that's probably true. But human females are much more different than other animals. And one of the ways that they're so different is they have a lot more body fat than other animals. What would you guess, say, a woman weighing 112 pounds, 18-year-old, how much body fat would she have? What would you guess?
20: I don't know much about that stuff. I imagine somewhere between 10 and 20% body fat.
11: 35 pounds. Almost a third of her body weight is fat. And that's way more than any other mammal or any other primate. And the question is, why do women have so much fat? Which enters into why they have such an attractive and shapely buttocks, because a substantial amount of that fat is stored there. About 8 or 9 pounds of fat in a typical buttocks of a young woman weighing about that same amount.
20: Is it because it signals fertility, like, or is that the, sort of a this hip to waist ratio, or is there a better explanation?
11: Well, we think that it has to do with the fatty acids that are stored in that fat, especially DHA, the omega-3 fatty acid, which is very important in the brain. And actually, the women who have more fat in the buttocks have higher levels of DHA in the blood and higher levels of DHA in the buttocks. And so that's another thing that men aren't aware of, but it may contribute to the fact that they find it attractive.
20: When we talk about like ratios and numbers and, you know, hip to waist ratio, are there magic numbers there that we've observed?
11: Yes. The conventional view is that a waist-hip ratio of 70 is attractive. And we photographed 100 undergraduates and had them rated for attractiveness. And that was the waist-hip ratio that they had. They weighed about 113 pounds. They were 5'6" tall. They had a 25-inch waist and a 36-inch hip. And they're very similar, actually, to Playboy Playmates, except the Playmates have 23-inch waist. But then we asked students to tell us their favorite imaginary woman. And the imaginary women have much lower waist-hip ratios, an average of 55.155. And Jessica Rabbit, their favorite, has a waist-hip ratio of 48. And her waist circumference would be 13 inches. So it seems like the lower the waist, the smaller the waist, the more stimulating that is to men. So that if you have a waist that doesn't have to be fit into an actual human body, it gets very, very small.
20: Will, I'm going to ask you a personal question. We're getting into the real science of studying butts, but why are you passionate about this area? How did it come to be that you've become an expert in this?
11: Well, when I was a young physician in Alaska, taking care of a village, I noticed that they didn't have any heart disease, hardly had any heart disease or high blood pressure or diabetes. And several years later, other people made the same observation and learned that it had to do with their diet.

0: that fat that's stored in the buttocks starts to come out. It's dissolved. And about 75 or 100 milligrams a day goes to the baby. And when a woman nurses, about 100 milligrams a day comes out from her fat and goes to the baby. So we know that the woman's fat is where she stores the most of the DHA that goes to the baby. It doesn't matter so much what she's actually eating because it comes from the fat. So that if she has a diet that's lower in DHA, she can still get it because of the fat that she stored when she was a teenager.
1: Will, if I were to ask most men who are, you know, their life's work were involving women's behinds, we would probably get a very different answer than some deeply scientific one about an important chemical to fertility. And that's why I'm so glad you're here. So does this change across cultures, like, let's say, North America, Europe, Asia, this desire for certain hip-to-waist ratios or butt sizes? Or is it pretty consistent when you actually...
0: It's pretty consistent.
1: Yeah.
0: There's some evidence that it may be getting smaller. The desired waist-hip ratio may be getting smaller. But I think it's always been small. In fact, somebody measured the waist-hip ratios of statues going back into antiquity, ancient Greece, ancient Rome, and a large proportion of them had a waist-hip ratio less than 0.7. So it's, at least as far as we can record our historical men, they seem to have the same fixation.
1: What about like celebrity? I know you're an evolutionary biologist, you know, you're not a psychologist or whatever, but when you see celebrity culture and like the Brazilian butt lifts and just like dramatic rear ends, what do you think of all that and people sort of desiring that?
0: I think it's just what we call an extraordinary stimulus. In other words, if a large buttocks is typical of a young woman, then a little bit larger one is a little bit more of a stimulus, and so it triggers that the brain of men to find it more attractive, up to a certain limit.
1: Sure, you know, you got too much in the trunk. It's not for everybody.
0: Because the easiest way to have a big butt is to eat a lot. Mm-hmm. But men, when you have a large waist, hip circumference because you have a high BMI, that's not usually found to be very attractive.
1: Interesting. Well, Will, I've enjoyed discussing this topic with a scientific lens. Thanks for being on the show and talking about butts.
0: Okay, thanks for having me.
1: Dr. William Lisick is an evolutionary biologist at the University of California, Santa Barbara. Coming up next, picture this. You're a grown adult with bills and responsibilities. You're well-adjusted, right? That's probably you. But then the frightened child within you still handles some of your emotional decisions. So from a mental health perspective, we'll discuss this. How our baggage can affect us now. How old wounds, they follow us into our relationships in everyday life.
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15: Global News at 8 o'clock. I'm Kevin Hirschfield. Manitoba First Nations want urgent action from provincial and federal governments when it comes to the treatment of Indigenous people in health care. The Southern Chiefs organization, Chief Jerry Daniels, says he and other Indigenous leaders continue to hear from their citizens accessing care who share they're not getting the same level of care as other patients.
16: Evidence confirms these experiences are systemic. In Manitoba, First Nations patients experience some of the longest emergency department wait times in the country. Our citizens are nearly twice as likely to leave without being seen, even though they require urgent care.
15: Daniels adds language barriers, mobility challenges, and a healthcare system under strain compound these concerns as many often have to travel to access care. That's why SCO is working to develop First Nations health advocates to support patients facing those problems. It's one of the recommendations outlined in an SCO report so Indigenous patients can receive the same level of care as non-Indigenous patients. Daniels says other levels of government need to be at the table so solutions for safe, accessible, and equitable health care for First Nations people can be implemented. It's expected to be one of the worst years on record for flood and storm damage in the province. Dan Sanding with the Institute for Catastrophic Loss Reduction says storms in Westman in early June alone did $728 million worth of insurable damage. We can expect that to rise as assessments are done on the more recent weather events. Annabella Bonato with the Intact Center on Climate Adaptation says more communities in Manitoba will need to build up their flood infrastructure to deal with more events like this?
17: Communities should be investing in a little bit of everything. So what we say, for example, dikes and culverts is gray infrastructure, but also mixing it with green infrastructure. So green infrastructure are our creeks, our rivers, wetlands. They can all naturally absorb water, reduce how quickly it's going towards homes and other infrastructure, and can also filter it.
15: Bonatta adds, we need to take climate change into account when rebuilding from these extreme weather events so we're better prepared for flooding and other climate hazards. And a new poll finds more Canadians trust China under Xi Jinping than Donald Trump's America.
18: The Pew Research Center polled just over 1,000 Canadians shortly after Prime Minister Mark Carney's visit to Beijing. It found 2 in 5 Canadian respondents held a favorable view of China. Just 1 in 3 said the same about the United States. Only 35% of Canadians told Pew they would trust Chinese President Xi Jinping to do the right thing. But that's nearly double the 20% who said the same of U.S. President Donald Trump. Jason White, The Canadian Press.
15: News on the hour, on the half, and when it breaks on 680 CJOB.
19: 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Mike Chudd here from Chudd's Chrysler, and I've been doing some summer math. 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
14: 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Weather.
20: Mainly cloudy with a 60% chance of overnight showers. The low is 19. Tomorrow, still a large chance of showers. Risk of thunderstorms, a high of 25 will feel like 30. 60% chance of showers in the evening with a risk of thunderstorms, a low of 19. Friday, showers, high of 28. Saturday, sunny and a high of 29.
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22: We grow up, we pay our bills, we become well-functioning adults. But emotionally, some parts of us are still trapped at age 12. Sometimes the baggage from our younger years can show up in the now. Let's talk about that baggage here with Gary Dierenfeld. It is Therapy Thursdays on a Wednesday. Gary, welcome to the show.
23: Oh my goodness, talk about, like, my bags are always packed, and it's always stuff from the past, and it bleeds into the present. I'll bet you've got a story to tell.
22: I do. You know, sometimes baggage can be good. You know,
23: yeah.
22: My current girlfriend Miranda's like, you know, your ex-wife turned you into a human being, you know. She's heard stories of how I acted before I was married, and she's like, I benefit from the relationships you've been in. You know, I think we all benefit from the relationships.
23: Your starter relationships.
22: Yeah, or like, I just mean, there are good things that you learn growing up.
23: Yep. Yep.
22: Good qualities that you carry with you your whole life. But then there's some bad ones.
23: Here we go.
22: You know, like observing, I'm sure you see it in your practice, like couples who are otherwise well-adjusted and all of a sudden the woman starts acting like something she observed from her parents, or the man starts acting like something he observed from his parents.
23: Yes.
22: And it's maladaptive. Yes. It's not a good trait.
23: Maladaptive. Isn't that a great word? Maladaptive.
22: It is.
23: Absolutely. So sometimes the folks that I've seen in my practice, they're not responding to their partner for what their partner has actually done. They're responding to some sort of perception of how they think they were going to respond or may respond in the future. And it's based on a prior experience. And we use those prior experiences, in a sense, predictively. So if we see something that smells like what we experienced in the past, we expect it in the present, and we act accordingly, almost preemptively thinking, I see it coming, I see it coming, I know it's coming, I'm going to do this, that, and yet it wasn't coming. It wasn't coming.
22: I have a coffee machine. We make coffee every day in the house.
23: Okay.
22: That's piece one of this story. Piece two is when I was a kid, if things were left untidied, uncleaned, left a mess, my dad would, I'm sorry, Dad.
0: I like my...
23: Is there a bus? Is there a bus who's getting thrown?
0: Yeah. I'm sorry, Dad. Okay, let's say someone who wasn't my dad, you know, would occasionally stop around the house being like, the things that I expected to be in order are not in order, you know? And so at the end of the day, if the coffee machine isn't clean and I felt that I cleaned it yesterday and it's Miranda's turn, my girlfriend's turn to clean it today, I will get that instinct to be like, you didn't clean the coffee machine. Gary, it takes about 30 seconds to clean the coffee machine. So usually I just do it and I say nothing. But the first instinct is the observed behavior from my parents. Yes. The first instinct is for me to stomp around and act like a jerk. Sorry, Dad. You never did that, Dad. It's a silly example, and it's never about the coffee machine. You know, it's never about the little things that enrage you.
23: Oh my goodness.
0: And on a good day, and on most days, when it's Miranda's turn to clean the coffee machine and she's already sleeping or she's about to go to bed, I'm not going to wake her up and say, hey, you, clean the machine. I'm just going to take the 30 seconds to do it.
23: I know. So people get triggered. Something gets
0: Sorry, Dad, I feel bad.
23: There's this event, right? Mm-hmm. The coffee machine. There's this event, and it sets off this trigger where without thinking whatsoever, you're just compelled to respond. And typically, it's not for something good. And that response is not going to get you, you know, where you think you should go. So, yeah, these are the ghosts of the past haunting the present. You know, we want to catch ourselves in those moments. And David, just because I'm a therapist, don't think for a moment that I'm beyond those moments.
0: Well, they all happen to us, and they're not always funny, you know? They can be atrocious.
23: Oh, yeah, they're serious.
0: They're
23: serious.
0: Yeah.
23: So you know, it could be, and I've seen this often in my practice, people who come home late from work, and their partner, and I don't care who their partner is, I don't care what the gender is, but the partner is standing there, arms folded, where were you?
0: Yeah.
23: Because in their growing up experience, if a parent was coming home late from work, it might have meant a dalliance. There was something nefarious going on that truly impacted the relationship. Maybe they stopped at the bar on the way. So we can act from that trigger against someone for whom it is just not appropriate. They didn't do anything wrong or bad, and nor were they. However, it can be so ingrained in us. Like I said, you come home and that spouse is standing there, arms folded, mood on their face. Where were you? And, you know, you could have been stuck in traffic. It could have been as innocuous as that. And you know, we want to tell people that when you catch yourself, and before making the assumption, ask why first.
0: Where is this coming from? I always say don't judge yourself for the impulse. Like, I'm not hard on myself for when the coffee machine isn't cleaned, for thinking immediately, didn't she clean it? But I at that point, it's like, okay, this thought is flawed. This is a 30-second chore. Also, why can't I just be nice to her? It's time. She's sleeping. You know, I can just clean the thing.
23: I remember a lecture or a conversation, a rabbi answering the question to differentiate Judaism from Christianity. And he said, well, in Christianity, you are judged on your thoughts. Oh, that's an impure thought, you know, go to confession, you know, address that. He says, we don't do that in Judaism. We appreciate and understand that thoughts and feelings, they happen in an instant and they're very fleeting. Mm-hmm. But we will assess the person
0: on their actions.
23: On their actions, on behavior.
0: How did we go from how the baggage of your past affects you now to what we can learn from Judaism, Gary Dierenfeld? anyway.
23: If the shoe fits. So But the message is, and I'm just following up on what you said, not to beat oneself up.
0: Because for the impulse.
23: For the impulse, correct. We all do have those impulses. What really matters is how we manage mm-hmm. them. What's the behavior that follows?
0: I don't know if there's basis in science for what I'm about to say, but I believe that we can't really control our impulses. We can work on them, but we can't control them. But I also believe we can control our actions.
23: Yeah, but here's what's really interesting. The more we do practice recognizing our impulses, we do behave more reasonably, more appropriately. So you're right. The impulses are going to be there. It still comes down to what we do with them. And there are a multitude of strategies and even approaches to therapy where that is the crux of the therapy. Recognizing, generating alternatives, and then choosing from the alternatives in terms of how we want to respond.
0: This is called cognitive behavioral therapy, I believe?
23: No.
0: Look at me, armchair therapist doesn't know what he's talking about. What do we call this style of therapy?
23: Dialectical behavior therapy.
0: That's what I said, dialectical. No, I didn't.
23: Oh, my goodness. So in dialectical behavior, it's the dialectic. It's the dialogue. It's the interaction between people that we want to improve. And there are some set strategies for doing that.
0: All right, when we come back, we'll talk about some strategies for catching negative impulses because of the baggage we have and not acting on them. Our topic now is how your baggage from your past affects you today. We're here with Gary Dierenfeld. 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
20: Mainly cloudy with a 60% chance of overnight showers. The low is 19. Tomorrow, still a large chance of showers. Risk of thunderstorms. A high of 25 will feel like 30. 60% chance of showers in the evening with a risk of thunderstorms. A low of 19. Friday, showers. High of 28. Saturday, sunny and a high of 29.
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8: How do those negative events from your past affect you now? Maybe you saw some yelling, screaming, bad behavior in your household growing up, and then all of a sudden you're in your relationship now, it's otherwise healthy, and boom, those behaviors come up. Your baggage from your past, it can affect you now. And don't feel bad if it does, because this is true for almost everyone. I'm here with Gary Dierenfeld. It is Therapy Thursdays on a Wednesday. Gary's a social worker, but he's retired, so don't try to solicit him as a client. We're not giving out his contact info. I used to when we first met. Gary, welcome back to the show.
23: Great to be with you. And did you want to tell a story? Do we want it? Where
8: yeah,
23: we want to go?
8: I do think there's an example of how, like, our baggage from the past can affect us now. I, as a young kid, 12, 13, I got ditched by my group of friends, and my best friend stopped wanting to hang out with me. You know, I'd hear of him going to parties, this, that, and the other. I was never invited. I felt lonely. I made a new group of friends. I made a new best friend. Still friends with that gentleman to this day. Shout out to him. He's a private guy. I was going to say his name. I shouldn't. Regardless. So at 13, switch groups of friends. Somewhere along the line in high school, this former best friend sort of reaches out and he wants to spend the day together. And we do spend the day together, and it felt really weird. It's like he wasn't acknowledging how rough it was for me since he ditched me. It was fine, I guess, but I wasn't into it. And I was really angry that day, even though this guy was nice to me. Finally, that was all I ever wanted, for this dude to be nice to me, former best friend. And he was, and it just felt, I don't know, hollow, mean. I didn't feel very seen, right? Because I'm like, where were you a year ago when I was effing lonely? Okay. So that all happened. Is that all clear, Gary? Did I tell that clearly?
23: Yeah, caught it. Yep.
8: Anyway, last weekend, Friday night, I had plans with a friend. We're going to go to dinner, go to a movie. He ditched me for a good reason. Okay. And then on Sunday, it's fine. This is normal. I'm 40 years old. I've ditched friends before too, for a good reason. I think he had like a date or something. And he even said to me, I would go with you if you really want me to, but like, I should probably do this other thing. And I'm like, go. I said to him, go, go, go. It's fine. He apologized, everything.
23: Okay. So this wasn't quite the same experience, but.
8: And then on Sunday he calls me. And he's like, I'm lonely. And I'm like, oh, do you want to come over? He's like, yes, I do. He was vulnerable, but it reminded me of my childhood. And when he came to my house, I was angry. And then I realized I shouldn't be, because my friend now, my 40-year-old friend now, he's a nice guy. He's a sweet guy. Yes. He's one of my close friends.
23: He shouldn't be painted with that brush.
8: I was angry at him, and the anger felt the same as the 14-year-old anger. And I'm like, where is this coming from? Anyway, it's a silly example. But I was...
23: No, it's a great example. It's a great example. Painting someone in the present with the brush that was handed you in the past.
8: You talked over me right there, and I'm glad you did, because you said what I wanted to say better than I would have said it. There's a thread that can connect us to our younger selves.
22: and you think you've moved on, you think you're this well-adjusted adult, and boom, all of a sudden, emotions from your childhood that yes. were not rational or that don't fit with who you are today can come back.
23: So there is a group of persons who experienced significant ongoing childhood traumas where it affects how they view relationships on an ongoing basis. And they act from that place of how they were treated and what they therefore expect. Mm-hmm. And that forms their personality. That particular personality type is called a borderline personality disorder. There was a woman in the 1990s, Marsha Linehan, Linehan, who had this particular disorder. Somehow or other, she developed an approach to therapy to help address it for herself or others. That is the dialectical behavior therapy that I spoke about earlier.
22: Ah.
23: There are a few features of this therapeutic approach. And the first is mindfulness. And mindfulness is the capacity to catch yourself in the moment and accurately assess your own feelings. Then we take that assessment and say, just like you had said at some point earlier, why? Where's that coming from?
22: Yeah.
23: Then we say, does it actually apply to the present? Let's take a better look around ourselves.
22: In my case, it's exactly that. It triggered the childhood
23: right.
22: feelings. It did not apply to the present, you know.
23: And then we generate a small list of what would be appropriate responses now. And we choose from that list of appropriate responses and we follow through. And sometimes on that list is acknowledging, hey, David, I'm feeling triggered by what you said. It likely has nothing to do with you, but I need a moment to compose myself. Versus, David, how dare you? Right?
22: Yeah.
23: Exactly. So dialectical behavior therapy. If you are a person that kind of goes through life jumping to those conclusions only to have it backfire on you and have it undermine the relationships that are important to you. You know, these are some of the features of that personality disorder. And you don't have to be diagnosed. You don't, you know, it doesn't need to be severe. But if this is a feature of how you walk through the world, dialectical behavior therapy is for you.
22: Okay, that's something for people to investigate if they find themselves reacting
23: yes.
22: to current scenarios in a way. It's almost as if I shaped the current scenario to look like a negative scenario from my past.
23: Absolutely.
22: That all happened in my mind. This person who's my friend today, my 40-year-old friend, this is a nice person.
23: You see the features of the circumstance, and it reminds of what you experienced when you were that 13-year-old kid.
22: And romantic couples do this. They somehow transform their relationship with their partner to look like their parents, even though it's not their parents, you know?
23: All the time. Or from a previous relationship. We can have, you know, some residual post-traumatic stress disorder, if you will, from a bad relationship. We enter into a new relationship, and if it smells at all the same, we react from that smell versus assessing, hey, is this truly the same? And am I jumping the gun on this? Might I have to sit back in the pocket and watch and see where this unfolds versus my acting on a prediction?
22: Why are we all so messed up, Gary? Even the most well-adjusted of us is messed up. We all have baggage.
23: Well, like I said, I may be a social worker and a therapist, but it's not like I don't have to practice these strategies as well. And the answer as to why, we're all born human first,
22: mm-hmm.
23: period.
22: No, I think
23: Full
22: that's
23: stop.
22: Fair.
23: Yeah.
22: So if anyone catches themselves reacting to a current scenario in a way that they're trying to transform it into a past scenario that was dysfunctional, that was negative, that was hard on them emotionally, that caused them some stress or trauma. But the scenario today is a perfectly normal one. Yeah. Is the advice just to take a deep breath and like what's the takeaway here, Gary?
23: You know, the takeaway is to catch yourself, allow some space before responding. And as you catch yourself, you can even say in the moment to whoever it is you're relating to, say, I've been triggered. I just need a moment to see where this is going and to think it through before reacting.
22: All right, I'm going to tell Miranda next time the coffee machine isn't clear and cleaned. I've been triggered. I need a moment, and then I'll just clean the damn thing.
23: Great outcome.
22: Gary, thanks for being here, my friend.
23: Take care.
22: Gary Dierenfeld is a social worker and therapist. Coming up next, content warning for any sensitive listeners or parents with children. A new study links frequent pornography use with depression. But which one causes the other? The answer, a lot murkier and more complex than you might expect. So we're going to dig into the research after the break.
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3: Quick heads up, we're about to have a conversation that will include mentions of addiction and depression, as well as non-graphic discussion of pornography use. So for parents and sensitive listeners, listener discretion is advised. With that out of the way, our topic: pornography use is common, depression is common, and a new study says the two can be connected. But before anyone dramatically throws their laptop out of the window, let's explore that connection and what it actually means for you. I'm here with Dr. Shane Krause, a psychology professor from the Behavioral Addictions Lab at the University of Nevada, Las Vegas. Shane, welcome to the show.
4: Thank you for having me.
3: So let's start carefully here with your study. What were you trying to test and what did you actually find?
4: Yeah, there's been a number of studies in the past that look at depression and pornography, and generally they're what's called cross-sectional. That means, imagine you take a group of 1,000 people, you give them surveys or data, and then you just analyze it across depression scores with pornography or, you know, use, and you find, oh, they're related. And one of the things that we wanted to say is, you know, let's do something a little bit more sophisticated. Let's follow people over time, over 2 years. And we actually ask people about their depression, their pornography over five periods over 2 years. And what we found is that the two are related. So we found that again, but we found it's within a person. So generally, rather than saying, oh, I found differences across this big group of people, we're saying actually it's really within the person. So if someone's pornography use goes up, the depression scores follow, they go up, and vice versa. Depression's going up, their pornography is going up as well. And that's within the person, not between a group of people. And that's a very unique study, and I think the first ever published.
3: And given the subject matter, I mean, people have a lot of opinions about this stuff. I assume there would be some maybe irresponsible conclusions to make from this connection, and also some really important connections to make. Let's start with, you know, we can't necessarily say this style conclusions.
4: Yeah. So again, remember, you know, so you've heard probably since, you know, for year ever, you know, correlation is not causation. This is still longitudinal, is important. We're not saying this is causing. So just because you have depression doesn't mean it's going to cause you to use more pornography or vice versa. I think we have to avoid the causation language. And also, we don't know why some people may be more predisposed to depression or other things who then choose to engage in pornography as well. So there's a lot of things we can't say. We really can't say anything on causation. But what we can say is that when you go in depth, when you kind of do a little bit more digging and you look at the individual over time, we're seeing some people have this relationship, which I think is very interesting.
3: Now, you mentioned to me at the commercial break, you do research in gambling addiction. I mean, you're stationed in Las Vegas. I think that's probably pretty apt. But for some people, they can walk into a casino with a set amount of money they want to have in their head to lose. They're just having fun. They do that once a year. They wouldn't describe their behavior as problem gambling. For others, anytime they're in a casino, it's a crisis. More money is spent than they're comfortable spending. The frequency is too high. It's affecting their life. I assume that same approach can be used for pornography. There are those that will say they use it casually, infrequently. It's a fun thing they do, whatever. And then there's those that will identify with the addiction side. With this study, how do those two portraits play in? Is this for casual users or for people who might describe themselves as having an addiction?
4: Yeah, so that's a really good question. So I think, you know, in literature, we, like you said, that most people use pornography aren't having issues with it. Some people experience what's called moral incongruence. So they feel bad about their use and therefore self-perceive, hey, I have a problem. And sometimes they really do have a problem, but sometimes they don't have a problem. And in this study, we looked at that. We included that in our model to say, hey, you know, if they have moral congruence, will that also kind of predict this relationship between depression and pornography? And we found that it wasn't as important, right? So, and that's
3: not as important.
4: Interesting. Yeah.
3: Before you go on, this moral incongruence thing is so fascinating because this is a topic where there can be a lot of judgment and self-judgment.
4: Yeah.
3: Someone who's a casual user of adult material, adult video material, can view themselves as doing something wrong. Other casual users think, hey, it's not a big deal. I'm an adult, whatever, no problem. And you're saying that actually doesn't have an effect, or you didn't see a link to depression.
4: What we saw is that people who have moral congruence, it's related to their pornography frequency, but it isn't related to depression and pornography, right? So they're separate. So that relationship between, so sometimes we'll say, oh, well, the people, when you find this relationship between depression and pornography, it's because those are people who feel bad about themselves, right? In this case, we're saying, no, that isn't the case, right? This is a separate, depression and pornography are really kind of happening together independent of these other experiences. But your point, I think, about moral incongruence is important. I mean, sometimes people feel bad about their use. And my perspective, psychologist, is always helping people live their life according to their values. We all have different values of how we see pornography, of how we see the world, how we see gambling and alcohol and lots of things. And so what's important is to help people live a life worth living and they're within their value framework, right? But just because you use pornography and you disagree with it doesn't mean you really have an objective problem, right? Clinically problem. So it's really important to kind of tease that apart. But in this case, what we found is that's not really what's responsible, we think, quote, between depression and pornography frequency. They're really kind of separate. They're happening independent of gender, I think age, you know, these other factors were not playing into this relationship over time. And that's really important.
3: So this link you found between pornography and depression, I know you're saying we can't necessarily say the why here. We're just saying it's a link. But if we were to speculate as to the why, could it be that porn is one of those quick kind of private ways that people soothe a bad mood, like binging Netflix or eating junk food? Or for me, it's sometimes online shopping. You know, when I'm not feeling great, I choose solitary kind of mindless activities.
4: Yeah.
3: And I suppose for somebody, porn could be one of those things.
4: Exactly. So we know that, though. We know that pornography, lots of other behaviors kind of make us feel better, right? You use pornography, it's going to give you a little dopamine response and a little feel. So for some people who might, and again, we're not sure the order here, but for people who might experience depression or low moods, perhaps you're using pornography to offset that, to cope with that, to feel better, right? And the issue, though, is the more frequent you use pornography, if you're using it for that reason, it may become less salient or less beneficial. You're not getting that kind of mood enhancement, which could be an issue. So, but yeah, we don't know that. The other thing is we don't know that we didn't look at loneliness. Some people are struggling. We have an epidemic of loneliness in this country. And for some people who don't have partners, pornography is an outlet for them. Okay. So we're not understanding also how, you know, loneliness and other factors are kind of playing into this as well. And, you know, so this is why I said we want to be cautious, but we also want to say, wow, this is a really, you know, 2-year study. We looked at all, we ruled out these other factors, and we really think there is a relationship between depression and pornography frequency over time. And that's, I think, meaningful for us to say, well, let's acknowledge that.
3: I want to loosely address two groups of people here right now and give them takeaways from your study or just takeaways that you as a psychologist might think are beneficial. The first group being people who use pornography casually and feel like their use is fine. Is there any reason for them to be alarmed or worry about potential depression there?
4: I don't think so. I think it goes back to, you know, like every behavior, you know, everything you do, why do you do it and what's it do for you? And is that working for you for that reason, right? So if you, it's like having a glass of wine at dinner, if that's not causing you problems, and that's part of, you know, something you want to do, okay. Same thing for gambling. I think pornography is probably going to fall in that thing. I think it's understanding why you do what you do. If you come home from a really stressful day and you have a, you know, a three-fingered, you know, whiskey right away, that's probably could lead to a really bad habit, which could continue to go to alcohol issues. Well, pornography is the same way. If you're using because you're stressed, anxious, lonely, and you want to escape, you know, your problem. So that's probably going to be, I think that to me would be a concerning reason to use it.
3: And to that end, for the other group of people who feel like they're either struggling with addiction or they have a loved one struggling mm-hmm. with addiction where it really is a problem for them, any advice other than talk to a professional, I suppose?
4: Yeah, I think we want to be non-judgmental, have compassion. I think pornography issues do happen for some individuals, just like gambling and drugs and everything else that I study. I think just having compassion, helping someone, you know, through that, being support for them, I think is really helpful.
3: Well, Dr. Shane Krauss is a psychology professor from the Behavioral Addictions Lab at the University of Nevada, Las Vegas. Shane, I've really enjoyed this chat. Thank you so much for being on the show.
4: Thank you for having me.
3: Do you like what you've been hearing and want to see it? We'd love it if you followed The Last Show on social media. 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
10: 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Weather.
1: Mainly cloudy, a 60% chance of overnight showers that will last throughout tomorrow. We've also got a low of 19. Tomorrow, cloudy with a high of 25, then down to a low of 19. Friday, showers, high of 28, then down to 16. Saturday, sunny and a high of 29.
0: That I never knew that feeling? It happens every few minutes here. 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
2: Grief can live in your mind, but what if it refuses to leave your body? Well, a new study suggests losing someone you love can keep your heart under actual physical stress long after everyone thinks you've moved on. Does simply remembering someone you've lost make your blood pressure climb months, even years later? Well, we're about to dive into that with Dr. Roman Politsky, a psychologist and professor at Emory University who has studied this broken heart effect. Roman, welcome to the show.
3: Hi, it's nice to be here.
2: So heartbreak, it's always for me been like a metaphor, but what's fascinating to me, and I was talking about this with someone last week on the show, and your study, it suggests that like heartbreak can do something measurable to your body. How is this link possible? Tell me about it. I think this will be surprising for a lot of people.
3: This is one of the things that got me really interested in studying the broken heart effect. To me, as a person who's primarily curious about how the mind and the body interact, the broken heart effect is one of the keystone examples for this interaction, that when a person experiences grief, their body changes. Their hormones change, their cardiac activity changes, their sleep cycles change. And it sort of sheds light on the fact that maybe the mind and the body are not as separate as we're used to thinking about them.
2: How do you test something like this? Do you just ask people how they're feeling and hook them up to like machines that can measure their heart, their blood pressure, things like this? How do we even begin to investigate this broken heart syndrome?
3: Well, that's definitely one way to test it. And some of the older research, it just measured things like cardiac events among people who lost a loved one. So I'm sure you might have heard these stories about, you know, an older couple and one of them passes away and not too long afterwards, the other one passes away and it's not really that uncommon. Now, that is statistically verified. You are more likely to experience a cardiac event after a loved one dies. And in the first 24 hours after the death of a loved one, your odds of having a cardiac event actually go up 21-fold, which is a lot.
2: Wow.
3: So we have those numbers. But what we did was we borrowed something called the anger recall. So they used to use this to study like blood pressure among angry people. You get somebody in the lab and you just make them really angry and you see what happens to their blood pressure. So this is different. We used the same paradigm, but we got them into the lab. And we did this 10-minute interview where it starts with think of a time when you felt completely alone and abandoned and wished that your loved one had been there for you. And then the interview sort of continues along those lines. And what it's meant to do is it elicits a grief pang. So grief pangs are known among anybody who's experienced loss. It's this moment of just really being taken over by grief. And you can be in the middle of a grocery store. You can be unpacking the old boxes and suddenly it just really hits you. And we thought that that's really the moment when the cardiac effects should probably be the strongest. So that's what we did.
2: You'd assume that that moment would kind of spike and as the memory fades, it would go back down and the person would go back to being healthy. You would assume that. Is that what you found for everybody?
3: Generally speaking, yes. So people are incredibly resilient and it's adaptive to have a stressful response, to have your blood pressure go up when you have that pang, and then your blood pressure should normalize over time. But especially in this recent study from Ulm University, what they found was among people who experience symptoms of prolonged grief disorder. Now, this is not normal grief. This is when grief lasts over a year and goes on to the extent that it really mounts a serious problem for a person's life. For those people, the blood pressure did not go down in the same way as you would expect. Right. So the prior study that we did in my lab at the University of Arizona, or Mayor Francis O'Connor's lab at the University of Arizona, we found another side to this equation, which is the magnitude of the spike also depends on those prolonged grief symptoms. So the more symptomatic you are for this kind of complicated grief, the more reactive your heart is to those memories.
2: Now, is the delayed recovery, like a heart not recovering from this grief, is it a sign that your body's kind of not accepting the loss, even if people in their mind think that they've processed the grief?
3: You know, it could be a number of things. This is one of the really burning questions, because if we can figure out why and how, then we could probably figure out how to treat this. So we think that what it does is, you know, grief is a kind of a, it doesn't mess up your regulation necessarily, but it's a stressor on the way your body regulates itself. So, you know, when it's hot outside, you sweat to cool yourself down. When you went for a run, your heart rate goes up and then your body takes it back down to what's normal. So grief is that kind of a stressor, right? You get this added burden. And then when your system's working well, it should be able to take itself back down. But if you get hooked on that memory, and if your body stays activated, it's not resolving this sort of this difficult memory, right? Then it's probably going to stay amped. And we actually know this about prolonged grief, that in general, people are able to have an experience of intense sadness about their loss. And then they can sort of cycle back to focusing on, you know, picking the kids up from school or answering an email or going.

0: You're likely to have your blood pressure go up, but I'm not sure that that translates to being likely to have a cardiac event. There's all sorts of reasons why our blood pressure goes up. It goes up when you get out of bed in the morning, right? So it's not necessarily a bad thing for it to go up or down unless it's going up by a lot. Now, what my study found was for those people with higher symptoms of prolonged grief, the blood pressure goes up more. Mm-hmm. And the magnitude could be what explains some of that added risk for a cardiac event. But generally speaking, if you get that reminder and you go back there and you feel sad, if you find yourself able to recover and go about your life, chances are it's just fine.
1: For those that don't, that struggle more, are there techniques that they can employ to help them, like going to a therapist or meditating? Or are there things that actually calm the nervous system down, calm the brain down, and then it has a more positive effect on the heart?
0: Absolutely. Yeah. And I think there's a lot of different approaches to this. So some people are really much more interested in the pharmacological route. And we actually tested aspirin to mitigate some of these effects. And we found some early promising results. There's some researchers that tested metoprolol, which is a blood pressure medication, for the same thing. But in fact, I think it's healthy and good to get therapy to address it. You know, if it's been a while and you are still, you know, you're not able to move on, there are very effective therapies for prolonged grief and that help you. You know, you never lose that grief necessarily. You never lose that love that you lost, but you're able to take it and integrate it and move it forward into your life and be a resource for the people around you too.
1: Is there any additional point you want to hammer home about the link between the body? I mean, the heart and kind of the mind, because I think we think of our organs as like separate from our mind and our thoughts, and it looks like that's just not true.
0: There's a lot of evidence that this is all really one system, and the heart and the mind are vitally connected. The broken heart effect is one of these key examples, but you'll find it wherever you go.
1: Well, Dr. Roman Politsky is a psychologist and professor at Emory University. Roman, this has been a really interesting chat. Thank you.
0: Great talking to you.
1: That's a wrap on our program. Thank you, listener, for tuning in. This was the last show, but remember, it wasn't the last show. Should we have picked a different name? Maybe. We'll catch you again soon.
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10: From the National Newsroom of the Canadian Press, I'm John Kennedy. Prime Minister Mark Carney says Ottawa is in close contact with Ontario's provincial, municipal, and Indigenous leaders in the northwestern region and stands ready to provide wildfire support wherever it is needed. Northwestern Ontario is facing wildfire emergencies as a fast-moving fire forces evacuations across several First Nations and remote communities. Collins First Nation says homes and buildings have been destroyed, while some residents escaped barely by boat as the flames closed in. More communities are being evacuated, and communications have been disrupted in parts of the region, while evacuees in Thunder Bay are struggling to find lodging. Wildfire smoke from northern Ontario has shrouded much of southern Ontario, leaving Toronto under hazy orange skies and unhealthy air. Air quality warnings are stretching across much of the province, with forecasters expecting smoky conditions to linger until winds shift later this week. The air quality has forced several outdoor events to be canceled in Toronto, while residents don masks as smoke combined with sweltering temperatures prove to be challenging. Meteorologists say rain expected later this week could help ease both the wildfire fight and the choking smoke, though conditions remain unpredictable. A new poll finds more Canadians trust China under Xi Jinping than America under Donald Trump.
11: The Pew Research Center polled just over 1,000 Canadians shortly after Prime Minister Mark Carney's visit to Beijing. It found 2 in 5 Canadian respondents held a favorable view of China. Just 1 in 3 said the same about the United States. Only 35% of Canadians told Pew they would trust Chinese President Xi Jinping to do the right thing. But that's nearly double the 20% who said the same of U.S. President Donald Trump. Jason White, The Canadian Press.
10: First Nations chiefs say the federal government is enabling residential school denialism by failing to make it into a crime. An emergency resolution passed by the Assembly of First Nations meeting in Ottawa is calling on the feds to criminalize denialism as a hate speech. Anishinaabeg Nation Grand Chief Counsel Linda DeBosque says the history of residential schools is not up for debate.
12: We stand united across this country to ensure that we will continue to honor our ancestors, our survivors, and to continue to push this until this is formally recognized.
10: Chiefs have passed similar resolutions over the years, but the federal government has yet to change the criminal code. The conflict between the U.S. and Iran has escalated again as Tehran launched attacks on Bahrain and Kuwait following Washington's renewed naval blockade. American airstrikes struck military targets inside Iran, while Tehran has warned it will shut down regional energy exports if pressure continues to mount. This is the Canadian Press. In sports, defending champion Argentina rallied to beat England 2-1 and to reach the World Cup final. Anthony Gordon gave England the lead in the 55th minute, but Argentina came back more dangerous after that point. Argentina will now face Spain in the final. The Milwaukee Brewers have acquired right-handed pitcher Lance McCullers Jr. and left-hander Colton Gordon from the Houston Astros in exchange for an outfielder, Jaden Fielder. Milwaukee General Manager Matt Arnold announced the swap that included cash from Houston. McCullers helped Houston win the World Series titles in 2017 and 2022, spending his entire career with the Astros. Two all-Canadian matchups are on tap when the NHL regular season begins on September 29th. The Montreal Canadiens will visit the Toronto Maple Leafs, and the Edmonton Oilers will welcome the Vancouver Canucks. Also announced is an outdoor game between the Jets and Canadiens in Winnipeg on October 25th. From the Canadian Press, I'm John Kennedy.
13: Richard Cloutier with you on 680 CJOB. On Thursday, singer-songwriter Chantal Kravyatsik and Canada's Chief Medical Officer of Health, Dr. Joss Reimer, will accept the Order of Manitoba. Both join us here on Newsnight.
14: So kiss me and smile.
15: Oh my gosh.
13: We begin with Chantal.
15: It's different than the Order of Canada, I will tell you, because
16: it's your backyard.
15: You know, yeah, it's pretty unbelievable. Growing up in Manitoba, I always tell this story how the only person I knew that had I had a friend who had a connection to Monty Hall. And I would go home from school and, you know, Let's Make a Deal would be on and he would be hosting it. And it looked otherworldly, right? Like it did not look like, I don't know where that was filmed, but I remember I used to watch it and think, wow, my friends, you know, Zeta is close to Monty Hall. And that was the coolest thing ever. And so anyway, I mean, yeah, Manitoba's just, it's just like it's all real people, right? We're the, yep. we're the real ones. So
16: yep. Yeah. There are people in cars, in trucks
15: that's
16: right
15: it.
16: Now.
15: That's it.
16: And, you know, they're slugging, right? They're just paycheck to paycheck in some cases.
15: Yeah, and just, you know, friends and family. And
16: You surprise?
15: Oh, yeah, we did the surprise. My dad, he is so hilarious. So,
16: how is he?
15: He's great. And I kind of almost don't come home without it being a surprise now. So he knew I was coming because obviously the Order of Manitoba Investor Ceremony is tomorrow. So they knew. But what I did was I brought him some grandkids. Oh my God. And we totally bamboozled him because by the time he went to get in the car, there was another grandchild in the driver's seat.
16: Perfect.
15: So we just kept running around the car. It was like a clown car. And it was fantastic.
16: You've got the three. So two out of the three ain't bad.
15: Two out of three ain't bad. It was a lot of fun.
16: How old are they now?
15: So I have a 22 who just moved out.
16: Oh,
15: yeah. And I have it. Yeah. And I have a 21 and he's our musician. And then I have a 21. He's here. He's our college kid, and and then we have one that's just finishing up his high school, and he's 18. Yeah,
16: that's marvelous.
15: Yeah, it really is.
16: At some point, you're going to be empty nesters.
15: I know. So I keep telling Rain. I keep telling Rain, you better
16: be
15: nice
16: to me. That's
15: going
16: to be another tour, you know.
15: Yeah, it's our tour. You know, it's a lot of date nights for us.
16: Yeah,
15: and obviously for the people who come to the show, it gets more and more date nightish. Like it's a lot of fun. So we're having a blast.
16: We're gonna sell out the Burt for November 25th.
15: Let's do it. Let's do it.
16: Because this is going to be very special, isn't it?
15: It is. I like my show, and I don't mean to be dismissive. Like the last show I did here was phenomenal. Mm-hmm. The audience was incredible. But I think there's something so magical about my show with Rain, and I absolutely love it. If I could, I'd just play that show every night of my life. You know, it's just there's such an equity to it, and it's very transformative.
16: What is it about you on stage with Rain?
15: Uh-huh.
16: Like what happened? What dynamic happens there? Does he hold back? Because I think sometimes I think he can trigger you.
15: We trigger each other.
16: Yes.
15: But the music doesn't allow for that.
16: Right.
15: Right?
16: So there is structure.
15: The you know, it's a little bit like coloring in the lines. Like once the meter starts, like, you know what I mean? You're in, you click the ski boot in, and now you have to do the thing. And then this really magical thing happens. It's like an equalizer, right? It's like an equal playing field. And if I was to sing too loud, that wouldn't work. And if he was to sing too soft, that mm-hmm. wouldn't work. So we lift each other up and we dial each other back. And I don't know, we're like each other's engineer or something. It's pretty cool.
17: You're each other's emotional home, but you never come home.
18: We need to take care of us, because if we're good, everyone's good.
19: The only way we can write this record is if we can be vulnerable.
20: We crawl, we walk, we run, we sail away.
18: Do you think that maybe you could just not say that my idea is stupid?
16: So how does the book complement all of this?
15: Oh, gosh. Well, that's the cool thing about art, right? Is that we get to express ourselves in all these different dimensions. Like in a song, you can't say a ton. You can say a ton, but not with a lot of words. The music is somewhat the character, right? And then in a film, you're showing a bit more. Yep. But in a book, you get to tell some details and hang on some words. And I don't know. It's a very different experience. And I think the book is like lighter. And it's more memoir.
16: Okay, so,
15: and
16: good.
15: I think it really, I think it also really reflects this idea of interdependence. So it's like Rain has his life. He came from somewhere. I came from somewhere. We're two separate people and we're here together.
16: How much of this is therapeutic for you?
15: All of it.
16: Yeah.
15: Absolutely. All of it. Because, you know, the other thing is like, we have to show up for it. And so there's an excellence that is required of that at every turn. Like, he's not going to send me a request about, oh, there's this thing we can do for our book. If like, we're not, like, we have to be ready to go. And that means taking care of each other. So there's a real purpose, I think, in it that it's not necessarily spoken, but I think if every couple had to be accountable to something they did together that, you know, was almost like, hey, yo, you're modeling like behavior right now.
16: Yes.
15: Like, you know, and I believe in mastery. I believe in excellence. So it's awesome.
16: Well, and the book is I'm Going to Break Your Heart. It's out August 4th online and favorite booksellers and certainly McNally Robinson
15: Indigo,
16: as well. Yeah. You're very public in who you are. Mm. And you take us inside those private moments. Mm. You were one of the first people that I know who publicly embraced their vulnerability.
15: Mm, wow. And that's a huge compliment.
16: Well, and sometimes you're misunderstood as a result of it.
15: Mm, wow. Okay.
16: Don't you think?
15: I mean, I don't know myself on that level. I'm honest. That's it.
16: Well, honest to a fault, right?
15: If
16: you don't like something, you say it.
15: Well, here's
16: and people are not used to that all the time.
15: Right. Well, here's the thing about that. If I was to be wasn't honest, there's a whole bunch of people who wouldn't like me anyway.
16: Right.
15: Like, no one likes everyone. Not everyone likes me. No one's ever going to like, it's just not, you can make that goal, but it's not going to happen anyway. And I think the greatest art is honesty. I also think for some people, it's easier being a character, being somebody that is put on.
16: Right.
15: For me, it's easier to just be honest.
16: You see it in your business. I see it in my business. And at the end of the day, and we were talking off air, and I say that every day I'm in the trust business because with all those signals, with everything that's out there, people come here to trust that the information and the conversation that we're having is real and authentic. And that's one of the things that you deliver in your music, in your art, is that authenticity that sometimes in the world of plastic, this is wood, baby.
15: I'm just not. You know, I don't know why this example is coming to my mind right now, but I remember a long time ago. You know, by the way, did you know we live in a patriarchy? Did you know that? When boys say things, it sounds different than when girls say things. And I didn't know about the patriarchy. I went to Balmoral Hall School for Girls, and we weren't raised knowing that there wasn't, like, we didn't know. And so I've gone through my whole life like that. It's, I kind of come by it honestly. And I had a father who was just like, you know, you're the greatest thing ever and just go be the greatest thing ever. Like, he, I didn't get trained
16: and still
15: away
16: that
15: from,
16: way.
15: He's like that, yeah. But so I feel really lucky. And I was a family of boys, right? Like, mm-hmm. you know, I had four boys next door. I had two brothers, you know, in my house. Like, it was just boy, boy, boy. So I don't know. Maybe it's just how I was cooked. Like, that's how I was, you know. But, you know, I remember I always heard all these things about Joni Mitchell.
16: Yeah.
15: Okay. As I got my record deal, and because Joni Mitchell's my hero, my musical hero, and I you don't want to really meet your heroes because you know humans are human. They're gonna be humaning, and they might disappoint you. So I kind of early on realized like you don't necessarily want to meet all your heroes. I did get to meet Joni Mitchell, and I'd heard all these things, and I was like, oh, what's that gonna be like? You know, am I gonna be disappointed? You know what? She's so cool.
16: Yeah.
15: She was so cool. I loved her, and she was so none of the things that I heard. So also, it can be like, first of all, everybody, we're new every day. We need to be all much more forgiving of ourselves and everybody else every day. And we need to give people grace.
16: And
15: I don't know.
16: Accept people for who they are.
15: Yeah, that's it.
16: And not what you expect them to be.
15: Oh, because by the way, when I'm off correcting everybody, I'm also a schmuck. So it's like, why am I correcting everybody else and I'm not correctable? Like, who am I?
16: What would you tell your 18-year-old self? If you were to go back and give yourself some advice when you were trying to break into this business at 18, what would you have told yourself?
15: Oh, do you really want to know?
16: Yeah, we got time.
15: To be honest?
16: Yeah.
15: Oh, well, my dad has a saying. He used to say to me, if I was feeling like, I should be this parent to my kids because I'm not. I should be like this, but if I was ever feeling like I wasn't good enough or Dad, you can't do that. Like, that's not going to happen. My dad used to turn around and he would say, oh, Chantel, you have more talent in your butt hole than most people have in their body. And you know what? I actually did have raw talent. I did. I had raw talent. And if I could go back, I would just say, forget all that other narrative and noise in your head because you're doing the right thing. Like, keep going.
16: The book is I'm Going to Break Your Heart, August 4th. The tour, I'll be there. You should be there as well. With Rain at the BERT, November 25th, 2026. You can get tickets at Ticketmaster. And tomorrow, Chantel Kravyatsik, one of the class of 2026, to receive the Order of Manitoba. Congratulations on this. It's so great to see you. Say hi
15: it's
16: to fans.
15: It's wonderful
16: for us.
15: To see you live in person, away from a pandemic.
16: Yeah.
15: And thanks for what you do.
16: You got us through the pandemic.
15: No, you got the town through, my friend. My goodness. Thank God for you.
16: Right back at you.
0: It feels like home to me.
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22: 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Weather.
27: Mainly cloudy with a 60% chance of overnight showers. The low is 19. Tomorrow, still a large chance of showers. Risk of thunderstorms. A high of 25 will feel like 30. 60% chance of showers in the evening with a risk of thunderstorms. A low of 19. Friday, showers. High of 28. Saturday, sunny and a high of 29.
13: Richard Kluche with you on 680 CJOB. Dr. Joss Reimer has served in public health capacities here in Manitoba. She served as president of the Canadian Medical Association and is now Chief Medical Officer of Health for Canada. She's also a recipient Thursday of the Order of Manitoba.
28: It's such an honor. I'm just thrilled and really humbled to see the names of people that I'm getting this award with tomorrow, like Chantal Kraviatsik, for example.
16: Yeah, there's still much more work to be done in the years ahead, so this doesn't give you a pass.
28: All right, well, I guess I can keep working. No, it's pretty clear there's a lot of work to be done. So
16: well,
28: I'm
16: and let's talk
28: worried about that.
16: Let's talk about wildfires because you know certainly the wildfire smoke headed into southern Ontario, the United States. It's you know making headlines again in U.S. Circles, but this is no longer a rare occurrence and something that comes across your desk.
28: Yeah, wildfires have huge public health impacts. So it's something that at the Public Health Agency of Canada that we work on every year. We try to prepare ahead of time because the health impacts are huge, particularly for the directly impacted communities. You know, we just heard about the people being evacuated who had to escape in boats, the physical risk from being there, but then also the mental health, the loss of homes, the income, the isolation, being away from your usual community. Really, really impactful to people's health and well-being. And then on top of that, the smoke events. You know, right now, we're seeing in Toronto, we adjusted air quality health index was a 10 plus. That's the highest it gets, meaning that we're recommending people don't go outside, don't exercise outside. And if you do have health conditions, really avoid being outdoors. That's the last thing that I, as a public health physician, want to tell people is to avoid physical activity. And so this is something that we are seeing more and more of and is really becoming a new normal for Canada.
16: So do you find yourself in your role not only educating, but at times kind of slipping into that advocating role? Because part of what's happening here is climate change. People in your position are listened to. And I think one of the reasons why you wanted to do this is you love public health, but you are also a very good communicator. And that's important.
28: I love public health. When I switched to the residency program, it was like a light bulb turned on for me. And I love helping my community be as healthy as possible. And whether that community is the people on my block, the city I live in, or the whole country, that is what I want to do, is try to help people as, be as healthy as possible. And so advocacy is something that is core to what I do. When you're in a government role, sometimes you can't advocate quite as externally as you'd like to, but
16: You're heard at the table.
28: Yeah, have no doubt I am advocating internally. Even when I can't speak to something publicly, I make sure that the decision makers get good advice.
16: I want to talk to you about Ebola and some of the other issues here, but when it comes to that public profile and healthy living, healthy eating, those types of things, do you see your role at some point being more proactive as opposed to reactive? Because when you're in the news, you're reacting to the news.
28: Yeah, and there's always going to be both. The goal of public health is prevention. The goal is that nothing happens and no one notices us. That's what we want. But we also need to be ready to respond, because there's always going to be some unexpected or expected emergency. I think now we're saying wildfires are an expected emergency. And so I would love to spend as much time as possible on prevention to keep people healthy, to keep them out of the hospital, to keep them living their best lives. But I also know that it is my job to be there to respond to emergencies, to talk to Canadians, to help walk them through and understand what's going on, whether it's Ebola or hantavirus or wildfires or whatever the next thing may be.
16: But if there is a government that is pursuing a policy that contributes to climate change, are you able to be able to, through your office, get your voice in on that, whether it's positive or negative? That's the for instance. I'm trying to frame this so you can answer it. That's the for instance. Are you able to say, well, from a public health perspective, this is what we think?
28: My job is to give advice to the government of Canada. And most of my advice is going to the health minister, because that's usually the portfolio I'm working in. But when there's a major health concern in a different area of government, my job is to give advice there as well. And most of the time, Canadians aren't going to hear about that, because that's the type of internal work that's really important, that decision makers get health advice that they consider alongside many other considerations. But absolutely, that's my job, is to flag things and say, hey, there's a public health concern here. You need to know the impact that this is going to have on Canadians.
16: World Cup, there was all sorts of concerns about Ebola coming here. That's a success, is it not?
28: I mean,
16: we've
28: never had a case of Ebola come to Canada ever. And so certainly with FIFA, the government was worried because there were going to be so many more travelers coming from all over the world. And so they wanted to take an extra precautionary approach. But we continue to be able to say we've never had a case of Ebola in Canada. And I hope we can always say that. But at the same time, our health systems have to be ready, because whether there's an outbreak or not, you can get Ebola from interacting with an animal. And so there could anytime be a case of someone showing up with Ebola, even if they don't come from an outbreak zone, and we have to be ready for that.
16: Dr. Joss Reimer is with us on 680 CJOB, Canada's Chief Public Health Officer Richard Cloutier reporting. We got to know you really well during the pandemic here in Manitoba, and I always talk to people in your positions and researchers about the next one. What are you preparing for? Are you confident now that when something else as large and catastrophic hits, not only your department, the Department of Health in Canada at both the federal and provincial level is equipped enough to be able to deal with this, not just in that reactive mode, but on the surveillance side? Do we have our stuff together, in other words, doctor?
28: Can I give you a yes and a no answer on that? I think we are in a better position now than we were before COVID with surveillance, with what we have in our stockpiles. We are more prepared. And we are able to, because of that preparation, we're able to prevent a lot of things that could have become big issues. But you'll never hear about any of those because they don't happen. At the same time, there's always unexpected things. There's always new viruses, new things that transform, that come. And so I don't know what the next thing will be. And regardless of how well prepared we are always going to have to also learn and adapt when the next thing comes. We can prepare and have the best plan in the world, but something unknown comes and it's a little different than what we've seen before. It's always going to require us to think on our feet and move as quickly as we can.
16: Department nimble enough to be able to do that.
28: I think we can always be better, so I'll leave it at that.
16: Dr. Joss Reimer joining us on 680 CJOB, Canada's Chief Medical Officer of Health. In addition to her and singer-songwriter Chantal Kravyatsik, also receiving the Order of Manitoba,
13: opera singer Tracy Dahl, former CFLer, Winnipeg Blue Bomber Andrew Harris, Métis professional hockey player from St. Anne, Jocelyn Larac, Dr. Peter McDonald from the Pan Am Clinic, Ash Moda, Mondetta Clothing, former Manitoba Premier Brian Pallister, Indigenous leader Diane Rusin, Elder Billy Schibler, professor and founding director of the world-class Allied Electromagnetics Laboratory at the University of Manitoba, Lutfola Shafia, and WOW Hospitality's Doug Stephen. Congratulations to all the recipients. This is Newsnight.
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13: Richard Kluche reporting this Wednesday evening on 680 CJOB. The owners of the Port of Churchill in northern Manitoba say grain is set to move through the terminal for the first time since 2020. Manitoba's police watchdog investigating after a man in Fisher River Cree Nation drowned while trying to avoid an arrest. St. Anne Hospital closed since Monday for repairs. 21 patients at the hospital had to be moved to other hospitals in Steinbach and Winkler after the AC went out in the middle of the heat wave. Disposable coffee cups can now go in your blue bin. Fast-moving wildfires tearing through northwestern Ontario, forcing evacuations, destroying homes in several First Nations communities, including Collins First Nation. Smoke from the wildfires blanketed much of southern Ontario, turning Toronto's skyline orange, triggering widespread air quality warnings. Iranian attacks target Bahrain and Kuwait as the U.S. launched more airstrikes on Iran. The Jets signed Cole Perfetti to a five-year, $30 million deal. Argentina defeats England 2-1 at the World Cup. Argentina's Spain on Sunday. This is Newsnight. 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
0: We're getting close to the end. We serviced the last street last year.
13: Sage Creek in the city's southeast is entering its final phase of development.
0: And we're building homes in what we're call phase 10. Which is the southwest corner of Sage Creek. We've got a couple years left of home construction, but we're getting down to the end. There's a few sites for multifamily left in the village center, but there's not much land left in Sage Creek.
13: Sure, there are the big single-family homes backing onto a lake, but the homes, the size, the styles, the types have all changed.
0: Sage Creek's a great place to look at how it's evolved.
13: Our guide is Qualico's regional vice president for Manitoba and Saskatchewan, Brian Ward.
0: Because it's been continuously under construction for the last 20 years, and the product has changed, the size of product has changed, the size of lot has changed. The homes we're standing in front of, we've got some pretty traditional double car garage show homes, but we also have single car garage, front drive single car garage, and that's something that has come back to the market that hasn't been in our city for decades, but partly because of affordability. It allows the lot to be smaller, it allows the home to be a little bit smaller, and so it's changed. The scale has changed, the materials change all the time, the colors change, the fashion changes, and you can see it in Sage Creek.
13: One of those changes is an experiment. Yeah, narrow, yeah. Single-family homes on narrow, 21-foot-wide lots.
0: Be very similar square feet to, you know, a very traditional 60s or 70s bungalow in East Kildonan or many of the other neighborhoods in the city for square feet. Those are right around 1,000, again, to 1,200, depending on the floor plans, but they're on two floors. And what that allows is more density and less use of land, which allows the home to be more affordable. They still have two bedrooms, two bathrooms, again, a basement that can be finished and another bedroom added, living room, dining room, and kitchen on the main floor. And this is an opportunity for people to have single family home ownership in a neighborhood like Sage Creek under $500,000.
1: Fair to say that the six houses here, if they were normal lots, you'd only have three. Maybe four.
0: Three or four, yeah, that would be about right. So this kind of product or the most similar product, we have started doing a few on 28-foot lots, but they're more typically in a new neighborhood on a 30 or 32-foot lot. So there's pretty significant savings in land cost and a pretty significant increase in density, but still maintaining single-family home ownership. They're not condos. There's no condo fees. You don't have a shared wall with a neighbor. You have your own small backyard. The ones we're looking at will have large single detached garages off the back lane. Some of the other ones are planned with carports. So again, all things we see pretty commonly in some of the older neighborhoods in our city that we all love.
13: Lakes too have changed. for the good.
0: All of the land drainage facilities in every new neighborhood now, but you're right, 20, 25 years ago, they were not built like this. And they're built as constructed wetlands. The ones in Sage Creek were some of the first ones in the city. And they were, the concept was developed and perfected with Ducks Unlimited to create a wetland environment that replicates a natural wetland. And these facilities are far more efficient at removing nutrients from surface runoff than the older style of lakes. The water is deeper and we don't have algae blooms and maintenance challenges that are often seen in other styles of lake. We also don't generally get the mosquito growth because there's actually a habitat in these wetlands and there are fish and birds and other animals living in them. And so the water quality is really good. And they're a beautiful, completely different. They don't have as much open water as a more traditional lake, but a beautiful natural environment that creates a lot of habitat. And they've worked out very well. And we wouldn't consider building something different anymore.
13: With Brian Ward of Qualico, the firm is celebrating 75 years as a developer this weekend.
0: So we're driving through Sage Creek towards what we call the Village Center. And so this is our mixed-use center. It's residential and commercial and where our headquarters is located. It's the highest density part of Sage Creek. It includes a couple of six-story apartment buildings. There's some 55 plus focused rental apartment buildings. There's a very large assisted living building that opened earlier this year. There's opportunities for apartment style condo living, so ownership, as well as restaurants, banks, liquor store, grocery store, all of the services that you'd need to live and spend time in the community, along with some great public spaces and public art. And this is really the heart of Sage Creek. And, you know, the Residents Association calls it their downtown. It's downtown Sage Creek. There's a mixed-use walkable street that's really the center and the focus where businesses actually front onto the street. Their front doors are on the sidewalk. There's lots of on-street parking. And there's residential, and we're driving by one of what will be one of the most affordable ownership opportunities in Sage Creek, which is Forge Condos. And it's a back-to-back condo development right on the commercial street with opportunities for some home-based businesses, a great modern aesthetic, and three-floor living. And that is how you start to get under the $400,000 mark to own your own place in Sage Creek. Still have three bedrooms, two bathrooms, two and a half bathrooms, and some surface parking. So there's a huge variety. There's townhomes right next door, and right across the street, there's single families. So everything is mixed together.
1: I saw this type of neighborhood 20 years ago in North Minneapolis, and the whole idea of walkable neighborhoods, and that's exactly what this town center is. And not only, this is good, smart marketing here, because you could own 20 years ago, a home here. As you mature, you decide, you know what, I'm going to scale back. I'm going to stay in the neighborhood and live in one of these apartments or condos and eventually go to the assisted living facility.
0: We're trying to reach every point of home ownership and not even ownership. Our apartments within Sage Creek scale all the way from bachelor apartments to three bedroom. And so as a renter or someone new into the housing market, there are opportunities to start. There's opportunities to have a roommate and live in an apartment and move and stay in the community. The assisted living that we're driving by right now is about 170 units of assisted living. It's a beautiful new building. It's like being in a high-end hotel. It's just a great amenity right on one of our dry ponds, a great open space and adjacent to the hydro corridor that runs through Sage Creek. It's all tall grass prairie. It's landscaped. It's not flat anymore. It's contoured.
13: Bipole runs there's right through the community. North, south, so and while there was hesitation at first, fine. Some of the most popular real estate backs onto the tall grass prairie. And while there's land for another 2 years of construction, the only available land is to the north. The perimeter is south, Springfield, east. The
0: community is about 800 acres. All said and done for dwelling units, it will be around 5,000. And people, I'm not sure exactly. We'll see where the next census is.
13: Ward knows this neighborhood. He helped design it.
0: He has given me an incredible opportunity to build houses. I'm a planner by profession. I went into planning school with the desire to get more involved in housing. And I came out of planning school and worked for the provincial government in Manitoba, then the city of Winnipeg, and then as a consultant working for developers, all which were great experiences. But this company has given me the opportunity to not only support, design, and participate with developers, but to be a developer and build a community.
1: Well, and this goes back to school here at University of Manitoba? Where was school?
0: Undergrad was University of Manitoba. Yeah. I went to planning school in Kingston at Queen's.
1: Back then, the whole idea of developer was, cookie cutter. This right. is not cookie cutter. This is you get to bake.
0: Yeah, I get to bake and I get to start with the ingredients. I still draw our subdivisions. I get to draw, I used to use pencil crayons back in the consulting days. We use SketchUp now and other people take it into AutoCAD, but I get to drive on roads that I drew. And we get to work with builders on architectural design guidelines and landscape plans that we then get to build and go and walk through and enjoy. It's an incredible opportunity and an incredible experience.
13: Qualico's Regional Vice President, Brian Ward, joining us on 680 CJOB. Congratulations, Qualico, celebrating 75 years. This is Newsnight.
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38: 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I'm Eric Bardell. 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
7: 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Weather.
10: Mainly cloudy, a 60% chance of overnight showers that will last throughout tomorrow. We've also got a low of 19. Tomorrow, cloudy with a high of 25, then down to a low of 19. Friday, showers, high of 28, then down to 16. Saturday, sunny and a high of 29.
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12: You know, you want to give them the best canvas to do their art, right? 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
1: Because you can sell out a Tuesday, Wednesday for a performer that's on tour. It makes sense.
12: 100%.
13: Built in 1914, it was a movie theater for most of its days, part of the old Odeon Morton cinema chain. It stood vacant for nearly a decade. But it's the live music that makes this place sing.
12: The most mesmerizing one would have been Strumbellas the first night they played. And I think even they were blown away by the reception of it. And I can remember them almost like in tears on stage. And it was just electric in here. And everybody was like, songs that they, that were new, the audience are like brand new to the band even. The audience knew the words and were singing along. And it was just this big, giant love fest. That was a fantastic show brought here by the Winnipeg Folk Fest.
13: Owner Eric Castle.
12: You know, we've had some pretty crazy metal nights in here that are just unbelievable.
1: You've never been shut down? You've never had the cops show up?
12: Never, never. I mean, I've soundproofed this building like crazy. I live in the neighborhood. I respect the neighbors. The people who live directly behind here are great friends
1: They're
12: of mine.
1: They're fine.
12: You know, like,
1: it's all fine.
12: We used to get a complaint when we first started doing music. People could hear it behind us. So I'm like, okay, brand new doors, redo all the back wall. Like, no. You take care of your neighbors because they're the most important part.
13: Named Western Canadian Music Award Venue of the Year in 2014, the park was still that old movie theater, a barrier separating the stage and the seats from the forward bar. And then the pandemic shut most everything down.
1: I remember having the conversations with you during the pandemic, kind of scratching your head. I'm not sure what we're going to do. You took that risk.
12: I did. I went to the bank and said, how much money will you give me? I don't mind going in debt. Let's do it. But you have to, right? Like, if you have a dream and you have a passion and you have a goal and you know what it is, if you can see what you want to and you're envisioning what you want, you have to go for it. Otherwise, what's the point? You know, I don't want to wake up 20 years from now and go, oh, man, imagine if I would have done that. I wonder how great it would have been. Now I can say I did do it.
13: Today, you can get nearly 600 people in here.
14: Yeah, when I was a teenager, I was booking shows, too. Yeah, in the 90s. I'm that old.
13: Talent booker Corey Thomas.
14: I have to really research a lot of new genres and stuff because I'm getting offered bands by agents that I don't necessarily know, but that's where Instagram.
13: Yes, social media has changed everything in this music business, the way we listen, who we listen to, and the way money is earned.
14: Like, you look at this wall right here, we got a hip-hop show, we got a metal show, we got a punk show, then we have a country show the next day. Everything. It's music. Just everything music. Even some improv events we have here too, even.
15: So I'm wondering if in 2025, this is way more accessible.
14: I felt back then I was rolling the dice a lot more because I had to guess how many people would come see a band. Now I have all these tools to have an idea of how many people are going to come. Sometimes I search a band I never heard of, and I'll see, oh, like 20 of my friends follow this band, and ask them about them. Oh, yeah, that'll be huge. And I never used to have that option. Yeah, so that certainly helps a lot. The whole digital age really changed the whole thing. But I also find it's also changed on the industry side in terms of buying bands and buying talent.
0: I find a lot of the loyalty, in my opinion, is gone, I think. There's some great people in Winnipeg that I work with, some agencies, but I find when I'm dealing with some U.S. agents, I could work with a band for 10 years and have major success with them. And then when the band gets to a certain level, they'll take it to a bigger promoter, like Live Nation or something. And I'm like, what the heck? I just built that band up for 10 years. And they used to have this thing called promoter on record. If you booked a band last time, that agent was supposed to come back to you and give you first dibs to make that first offer. That's gone. And it drives me nuts. Because there's like, in my opinion, it's like there's no loyalty from an agent then. I put all that work 10 years into a band, and then the next Live Nation reaps the benefits.
15: So you're now forced to get even better at your craft.
0: Yes, but you know, there's times where I'll send an aggressive offer in a band, a big offer, and then we don't get it. And that's when other big promoter gets it. But the funny thing is, it'll still happen in my venue. So then I'll run the show for them. Then I get to see the contract, and I'll be like, I offered more than this. Why did they get it?
13: You've got bands from halfway around.

0: sometimes I've seen bands where I'm like, I see their guarantee. I'm like, there's no way they're making anything when they roll up in a tour bus. And if they're, say, getting $2,500 for the night, by the time you factor in that bus, the driver, the crew, and everything, what do they got left? So it's a lot of merchandise is the way to go.
1: So the advice for us as consumers is, in exchange for getting some fabulous product,
0: buy a shirt.
1: Yeah.
0: Buy a shirt, buy an album. Because that goes to the band.
2: We've been doing this tribute show with them for a couple years.
3: At the park with owner Eric Castleman as we talk about places to go.
2: So the park used to be that 200-250 room niche in this market. And the idea was to build something that would replace, now that the park has grown past that.
3: The success of the park has prompted Castleman and partners to open a second, smaller venue next door. Part of a larger revitalization of the neighborhood.
2: Much the same as the park, just on a smaller scale. As you can see, once again, the stage and the act is the most important part of it. So you can see it as soon as you come through the doors. And the whole focal point in here is music, entertainment, the bands, once again.
4: You can tell the acoustical engineers have been in here.
2: Oh, yes, countlessly. You can always tell when we have something big in here because there'll be tour buses parked up and down the street, and there'll be people wrapped around the buildings and people just waiting to get in, and just that energy. And, you know, the great thing about it is we've also seen the change in the neighborhood because of that. You know, we've seen a lot more restaurants opening up, a lot more bars opening up. You know, Leo's next door to us. They call us daily to ask what ticket sales are, so, to book their staff. Like, it's just, it, you know, it's a very symbiotic relationship between all of us here in the neighborhood. And it's, you know, it's all about trying to make the neighborhood better and trying to keep pushing it and building it.
3: I'm Richard Kluche. Thank you very much for joining us. Wake up Thursday morning at 6 with Greg and Brett and the team from the start. I'm back in the afternoon at 4. Good night.
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12: From the National Newsroom of the Canadian Press, I'm John Kennedy. Fast-moving wildfires are tearing through northwestern Ontario, forcing evacuations and destroying homes in several First Nations, including Collins First Nation. Leaders say residents fled with little warning, some escaping by boat as flames closed in, while everyone is believed to have been accounted for. The fires also halted CN rail service along Armstrong as a train crew was rescued from tracks surrounded by fire, with dramatic video of the rescue spreading online. Officials say more than 140 fires remain active in northwestern Ontario. Lightning strikes have been flickering across British Columbia's southern interior as firefighters fear a possible surge in ignitions. Environment Canada meteorologist Colin Fong says the focus should be on severity and frequency of dry lightning over the next few days. Parched conditions have made the ground ripe for new wildfires in the province's south. The forecast is calling for the threat of dry lightning from Okanagan eastward to Alberta, with the threat area expanding north and west on Friday. A new poll finds more Canadians trust China more so than Donald Trump's America.
13: The Pew Research Center polled just over 1,000 Canadians shortly after Prime Minister Mark Carney's visit to Beijing. It found 2 in 5 Canadian respondents held a favorable view of China. Just 1 in 3 said the same about the United States. Only 35% of Canadians told Pew they would trust Chinese President Xi Jinping to do the right thing. But that's nearly double the 20% who said the same of U.S. President Donald Trump. Jason White, The Canadian Press.
12: The office of Nova Scotia's premier says he came face to face with protesters who swarmed his car and broke his windshield. Premier Tim Houston was trying to leave a speaking engagement at the Annapolis Valley when a group of protesters became aggressive. His office says protesters were pushing law enforcement, climbed onto a vehicle, and smashed the windshield of the vehicle that Houston was riding in. Nova Scotia's opposition NDP leader Claudia Chender says threats and destruction are never the way forward. First Nation chiefs say the federal government is enabling residential school denialism by failing to make it a hate crime. An emergency resolution passed by the Assembly of First Nations meeting in Ottawa calls on the feds to criminalize residential school denialism as hate speech. Anishinaabeg Nation Grand Council Chief Linda DeBosque says criminalizing residential school denialism will help protect survivors of those institutions.
14: Our survivors, both here today and those who have passed on, have kept the truth alive for generations. Now hate speech needs to be incorporated into law to ensure denialism will no longer prey upon survivors, their families, or our people across this country.
12: More than 150,000 Indigenous children were forced to attend residential schools, with the last of them closing in 1996. This is the Canadian Press. In sports, Lionel Messi and Argentina are back in the World Cup final. Enzo Fernandez and substitute Lautaro Martinez scored as Argentina rallied 2-1 over England. Anthony Goodwin had given England the lead in the 55th. Argentina is the reigning champion in the tournament. Jim Corrigal, Canadian defensive lineman who spurred the NFL for a career with the Toronto Argonauts, has died. He was 80 years old. Kent State, Corrigal's alma mater, announced his death. The cause was not divulged, but in 2019, Corrigal and his daughter told Arcan Beacon Journal he learned he likely suffered from a chronic traumatic encephalopathy, an incurable degenerative brain disease caused by repeated head trauma. The National League's Central-leading Milwaukee Brewers have started to load up for a postseason push. Milwaukee got pitchers Lance McCullers Jr. and Colton Gordon from the Houston Astros in exchange for outfielder Jaden Fielder. From the Canadian Press, I'm John Kennedy.
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0: Welcome to the Ben Mulrooney Show. And if you live anywhere near where I am recording this show and broadcasting from, then you woke up and you've been walking around the city of Toronto and indeed parts of northwestern Ontario, parts of Kingston and London, Massachusetts, Boston, Quebec, Michigan, Minnesota, and you have been feeling like you're living a real-life Blade Runner. There has been a patina of red and burnt orange throughout the cities and the towns that I just described, because there are 185 active wildland fires, 148 in northwestern Ontario, 69 of them not under control. I woke up today and it didn't click, guys. It didn't click, Amy. It did not click until my son told me. I tell my sons every day. I said, "Tell me at the end of the every day." I was like, "Tell me something that you learned about the world today." Mm-hmm. And that's the beginning of our dinner conversation. And today, my son informed me of all of these wildfires, and he did so at like 8 this morning.
1: Oh, you didn't know?
0: I didn't know. And he said, "So did I learn my thing about the world today?" I said, "Well, if you can learn a little more, that's a factoid. You got to give me a little more." But yes, you're almost done. You can go back to bed. But yeah, this was not apparently.
1: No, I didn't. Yeah. I didn't know either until I started driving, and I was like, "What's going on? It's so gloomy out."
0: And according to IQ Air, Toronto has the worst air quality in the world.
2: Yeah.
0: Today.
2: It was so bad.
1: It's like smoking a cigarette.
2: Yeah. Well, I looked outside and I was like, "Why is it so dark?" My wife said, "Oh, it's going to rain." And I look at the forecast. There's no rain today. Rain would have been wonderful.
0: Yeah.
2: Would have been wonderful. There's no rain. It's just, and it's a strange light, right? It's not like the sun's going down. There's this sort of, it's even.
0: It's post-apocalyptic.
1: It's apocalyptic.
0: Yeah. Yeah. Yeah. Yeah, it is. Yeah. It is a very, very, very odd feeling. And of course, there's some Americans who are very upset about the air quality that we are giving them. And
1: blame Canada.
0: Yesterday, the city of Toronto was dealing with a lot of gun violence. And while we do not know for sure, we know that most of this gun violence happens because of guns that come across the border. So I'll make you a deal, my friends in the United States. Mm-hmm. We will get our air quality under control if you can help us figure out how to keep your guns where you want them and away from where we don't want them. I think that's a fair trade, as my sons would say, right?
2: Well, you know what? It's a good thing as well that this didn't happen during FIFA.
0: Yeah.
2: Because can you imagine if one of the games that were being played today, I mean, there is a game being played today, but not in Toronto, they would have had to cancel. They canceled the Fan Festival.
0: The Fan Fest World Cup broadcast from Nathan Phillips Square. But listen, we got to talk about the gambling of it all. Like, I don't know about you. I don't gamble. I'm dumb enough with my money that I do not need a structure, that an incentivized structure to watch the money leave my account.
1: What do you spend your money on?
0: Oh, I just think of something fun, something dumb, something stupid. Like, there's always something, right? Everyone's got their thing.
1: Yeah.
0: But for me.
1: But what is it for you?
0: No, well, there's little of it now because I don't have that much. but back in the day, I mean, I was the idiot when I signed my first contract with CTV. I bought my whole family flat screen TVs.
2: No.
0: Yeah, I did.
1: So they could watch you talk?
0: And my brother's like, "I can afford my own TV, Ben." I was like, "I was just being nice." They're like, "Yeah, and I appreciate it. I can afford my own TV." They all said it too. And now I look at all of them. They're doing so much better than I am.
1: Yeah.
0: It's been consistent growth in their lives. Some of them experience explosive growth. And I, in media, it's the up and the down, but a general downward trend.
1: Yeah.
0: Anyways, like I said, I don't need gambling in my life. And I'm glad I don't have that itch to scratch. However, Tekashi 6ix9ine. Do you know Tekashi 6ix9ine?
1: No idea.
0: The rapper.
1: Oh, right? Yes.
0: Well, I mean, the rapper, I put that in air quotes.
2: Yeah. He's got probably more tattoo than clear skin.
0: Yes, and he's got I think the word 6ix9ine or the number 6ix9ine on his forehead.
1: Cool.
0: This is a man who decided very early on he was not going to be working in corporate America.
1: Mm.
0: But anyway, he went to prison. I think he was a snitch. I think that was a big thing. And
2: he was in jail at the same time as the Venezuelan Maduro, right?
0: Well, anyway,
2: Maduro.
0: So he's out now. He's out now, and this is the first time I've seen him in a long. He was a small, little, sprightly fellow. Life's good to like you can tell. He's sporting the XLs now. He's doing a lot better. He's partnered with this guy. He's doing these videos with this guy. Steve will do it. And this guy's a YouTuber with like gambling focused content. Tekashi69 yesterday had, he was very forthright, very confident in his prediction for yesterday's match, France versus Spain. Audio one, that's right there.
3: 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Listen, France is gonna win, bro. Just put everything you own on France, 100%. Like, yo, bro, I'll do whatever Steve tells me to do if France doesn't win.
4: No, I'm betting France. So right now I have like around 400,000 on France to advance.
0: Okay, and then he goes. Then he goes to the match, right?
2: Shall we remind? Sadly, you know, people who didn't
1: did
2: watch
1: France
2: or don't
1: lose?
2: Care.
1: I didn't.
2: Yes,
1: I don't
2: yes,
1: know.
2: Oh. Yes, yes, yes.
0: Yes, they did. But he kept talking about it. And I, granted, it looks like he's got some sort of promotion with this website or this app. And he goes in. He's. I've never lost a bet in the quarterfinals. I know what I'm talking about. I'm putting all my money down, and he clicked on it, and. I don't know how much money Tekashi69 had or has, but he's got less today.
1: Uh-oh.
0: That's for sure.
2: And that other guy does as well. The other guy's a YouTuber who does gambling-focused content. He does big bets.
0: Yeah. So,
2: and he was like, this is the bet that's going to get me back to even.
0: Poor Steve will do it. I don't know what Steve's going to do, but Steve's not having a good day.
2: He's not getting back to even.
0: Yeah, Steve's, whatever he will do, it was not winning.
2: Maybe he'll put all his money on, I don't know what. Who's the underdog today, England or Argentina?
1: Argentina.
2: So he'll be like, oh, Messi for sure.
0: Well, we'll have to listen. The match is on here, and I'll be able to tell because, as I've said, I got two FIFA heads here in these two. And sometimes I will watch them in a corner of my eye go absolutely nuts. And I think it's because I've said something fantastic. And I look over. They're not even looking at me. They're looking at the screen. It's exciting. It's definitely exciting. Meanwhile, I love it. I love it when life imitates art. And there is a Michigan representative named Haley Stevens. And Republicans are trolling her hard. And I'm going to play for you a little bit of Haley Stevens. And then I'm going to play for you of something that she made us think of. Let's listen to a little bit of Republican or Representative Haley Stevens.
5: And you better believe I'm going to be doing it with a little bit of joy, a little bit of enthusiasm, a little bit of energy, and a little bit of stick it to them. Because that's the Michigan way.
0: That's the Michigan way.
2: Now, so who does that say? Yeah. We don't usually care about these American ones, these American politics, but just the way she talked. Amy, who do you think that sounds like?
1: Well, Chris Farley.
2: Hey! Yay! Well done.
6: Living in a van down by the river.
2: It's Matt Foley.
0: It's Matt Foley.
1: I love her.
0: And then finally, before we go to break, it's lovely when everything that was old is new again. Ali G, sort of the original creation of Sacha Baron Cohen.
7: To be honest, his brother, Prince Harry, it owes me 1,400 squid because I was his dealer at Eton.
8: Okay.
7: So if you could ask him kindly to Venmo me or pay me in cash.
8: The complaint we've had is you turning around and offering children behind you things that you shouldn't be doing.
7: What was I offering?
8: Well, we've been offered that you said offered them cigarettes, drugs.
7: No, that ain't true. We ain't got no drugs.
8: Okay.
7: That was him.
0: Seriously, so he was at Wimbledon dressed up as Ali G, and he had his jacket looked like it was a Wimbledon jacket, except it was a marijuana jacket, and like the logo was a cannabis plant. And I guess you would assume everybody knows that this is a character,
1: especially in England.
0: Well, the police came and kicked him out. Like you would think, in his home, they would know that this was all a joke. I guess the police are too busy doing other things to watch Ali G.
1: I mean, it's Wimbledon.
0: I love that. Listen, we're going to come back with a very serious story. The McDonnell Laurier Institute had their entire website, not compromised, but copied for insidious reasons. We're going to talk to somebody from the McDonnell Laurier Institute right after the break. This is, I think, an important story as it relates to our national security. Don't go anywhere.
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19: Waking up to cloudy skies, we have a 60% chance of showers throughout the day and evening with a risk of thunderstorms. The high is 25, will feel like 30, then down to an overnight low of 19. Friday showers, high of 28, then clear and a low of 16 overnight. Saturday sunny and a high of 29. Sunday more sun and a high of 30.

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1: Welcome back to the Ben Mulrooney Show. If you're a regular listener of the show, then you know that we routinely lean on the good people at the McDonald Laurier Institute. It's a Canadian think tank, and they come on this show when they have findings, when we need to make sense of an issue or of anything, right? This is what the think tanks are there for, and that's what when we're very thankful to the people there. They found out from the police and from intelligence services that their website was cloned by a group linked to a hostile foreign intelligence service. To what end and why? We don't know. So let's ask our friends at the McDonald Laurier Institute. Dr. Brian Crowley is joining us. He's the managing director. Doctor, thank you for being here.
2: Oh, Ben, so thank you so much for the invitation. This is such an important issue, and I'm so glad that we're able to bring it to the attention of Canadians.
1: Yeah, and I'm sure that there are aspects of this that are sensitive, and therefore you can't tell us everything. We're going to ask all the questions. We'll see where we land. But this is, I think we got to get this on people's radar. So talk to me about that first interaction with the intelligence services that told you this happened.
2: Sure. Well, we heard from some people in the intelligence and law enforcement world in Canada that our website had been mirrored or cloned or whatever word you like to use, using a fake URL, a website address that is only one letter different from our real website. And they said, and this is being done by a foreign intelligence service for the purpose of drawing people in to reveal secrets that they might not otherwise do. And I'm very happy to talk about, you know, the strategy that they're using here.
1: Yes, please.
2: But I just have to be a little discreet about this, Ben, because, you know, the people who revealed this to us, you know, they rely on their ability to be able to work, as it were, in the shadows a little bit, not to reveal their sources and their techniques and so on. So in exchange for them telling me about this website in an attempt to defraud people, I promised them that I would be just a little discreet about exactly what I would say about what I was told.
1: Well, of course, because I'm curious to learn, to get some clarity on the following thing. You know, I've gone to your website, I've read findings, I've read reports. And so I'm curious to learn how some foreign actor leveraged this site that I use for information, like one-way information. I'm curious to learn how they thought they could leverage it with a back and forth with people.
2: Yeah. So first of all, Ben, it's very important that we establish that this was not a question of phishing. It's not like you go onto our website and you click on a link and all of a sudden they take control of your computer or something. That's not the issue here.
1: Yeah.
2: What's going on is that these foreign intelligence services, you know, they're looking to find confidential and even secret information. And one of the first questions that they're going to ask themselves in the modern world is, how can we use the internet to do that rather than sending spies, you know, into other countries?
1: Yeah.
2: And the answer that they've come up with is they use phony versions of legitimate websites. Ours is one, but you know, LinkedIn is another, and there are a number of others I could mention. And they use them to research people. You know, some people put on their LinkedIn profile, "I have security clearance." Mm. Well, that's like catnip,
1: right,
2: to a foreign intelligence service, right? So they can find out a lot about you. Second, what they can do is they can say, you know what, we represent a very prestigious, well-known think tank, in this case, the McDonald Laurier Institute, and we have seen your work and we're terribly impressed by it, and we'd be willing to give you some contracts, do a little research for us, and then, you know, we'll promote you, and, you know, Canadians want to hear all about all your ideas and so on. And people get quite flattered by this, Ben. And they say, hey, well, there's a few bucks in it for me, and I, you know, do a little research. But then you see, once you take the bait, they then start to reel you in. And the next time they say, well, you know, we'd love to publish something more of yours, but we need to be able to show that we're giving people new information that hasn't been seen before. And they just pull you in inch by inch until you're revealing secret information.
1: So they used this fake website, if I understand correctly, almost as a calling card, and they would separately reach out to people, say go to this website because we'd like to publish some information a study that you do, or we'd like to talk to you and put that on our website. Is that what they're saying? And then they would use this fake website to fake promote somebody.
2: Exactly. Now, Ben, I'm not making this up. You know, the Five Eyes Alliance, which is the five intelligence services, the national intelligence services to which Canada belongs. So Five Eyes are New Zealand, Australia, Canada, the UK, and the United States. The Five Eyes Alliance, in a very rare action, just a few weeks ago, warned people about the Chinese intelligence service specifically using sites like LinkedIn for exactly this purpose. And so while I can't say for sure that the cloning of our website was done by the Chinese intelligence service, because it could be the Russians, could be the North Koreans, could be the Iranians, could be the Chinese. But what I can say is that the Five Eyes Alliance has thought this was a serious enough danger that they sort of broke cover, if I can put it that way, and issued a public statement warning people to be aware of the possibility that this was happening, and people were being sucked in,
1: like specific to the threat of this fake MLI website.
2: Well, now the Five Eyes announcement didn't refer specifically to our website.
1: I see.
2: What we were told was it was in the context of the Five Eyes examination of this danger that they discovered the cloned website for my institute.
1: Yeah. So I just want to go through like this dark workflow. So somebody on their own on their LinkedIn would say, I'm a researcher, or I'm somebody who's got security clearance and here is my domain expertise. And then somebody from this fake MLI website would reach out to them and say, well, we'd very much like to talk to you. We'd like to learn more about what you know. And then they learn something and say, well, that's great. We want to publish you. So we're going to need stuff that other people don't have. And by that way, they would gain egress into that person's background and learn things that they're not supposed to know.
2: Exactly. So, you know, Ben, you could get you could get an email that purports to be from us.
1: Yep.
2: And if you look at the email address, unless you're very careful, you know, you'd say, oh, it seems to be legit, seems to come from them.
1: Yeah.
2: And in this website or in this message, we say, you know, yes, exactly what you described, Ben. You know, look, you're a recently retired civil servant, you know a lot, people would benefit from hearing your thoughts, and you know a lot of stuff, and let's make sure that people know what you know, because you're such an important person.
1: Well, Doctor, we're gonna take a quick break here, but when we come back, I really want to expand this, because you, McDonald Laurier, has been... you've been targeted before. And so I want to talk about sort of what's happened in the past. And then maybe we can delve a little bit deeper into what has thus happened in this case. And hopefully we can put some information out there to give some people sort of the information they need to not fall for this sort of trick. So don't go anywhere. I've got more on this crazy story with McDonald Laurier Institute with Dr. Brian Crowley when we come back.
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1: Welcome back to the show, and very glad to continue my conversation with Dr. Brian Crowley. He's the managing director of the McDonald Laurier Institute. It's a think tank based in Ottawa, and he and his team learned that their entire website had been cloned or copied or duplicated in an effort to bring people in to this fake website and learn information and secrets that they were not entitled to. Doctor, thank you for sticking around. Take me back to the moment where you were told this happened. What was your initial feeling? Did you feel unsafe? Were you worried? Were you concerned? Or is this par for the course for the work that you do?
2: Well, all of the above, Ben. Look, I was very deeply concerned. I mean, we're in the business of talking about difficult things that need to be discussed. Mm. So, you know, that's kind of that goes with the territory. But this was different in the sense that It was trading on our reputation in order to attract and compromise innocent people who would be, conned through the use of our reputation. And I didn't want that happening.
1: Well, and this, to me, it's interesting because they've, Russia tried to take down your site once.
2: Yep.
1: You've been sanctioned by the Kremlin, blacklisted by Beijing. But this isn't that. They've tried to take you down. I assume you've got a robust cybersecurity. This is actually them placing themselves just next to you, right? So they're actually not even affecting you. This probably went on for a significant amount of time, and you were unaware.
2: I couldn't have known. If I had discovered, it would have been completely by accident.
1: Right.
2: In a way, one of my reactions was I thought this was kind of a backhanded compliment.
1: Yeah.
2: This Foreign Intelligence Service said, okay, how do I go about convincing people who might otherwise be suspicious to cooperate with me, and I'll kind of draw them in to get them to reveal more and more secrets. Oh, I know what I'm going to do. I'm going to steal the name and the reputation of a well-known Canadian institution and use that cover to penetrate people's defenses, because that's exactly the strategy that you're using. In a way, this was saying, and who should we use? And the answer they came up with was the McDonnell Laurier Institute. Okay, I thought, hey, even foreign intelligence services think we're doing important work. As I always say to Canadians when I tell them about the work of the Institute, they say, gee, McDonnell Laurier Institute, I've never heard of that. I say, well, Vladimir Putin has heard of it. Because if I could just use that example, back when the Kremlin started to push back against all these foreign commentators who were criticizing Russia for the invasion of Crimea and the later invasion of the rest of Ukraine, et cetera, et cetera, the Kremlin started to issue orders saying, well, we're blacklisting these senior fellows at these institutes and so on. And I'm proud to say that at the McDonnell Laurier Institute, we held the world record for the number of senior fellows sanctioned by the Kremlin. More of our senior fellows were sanctioned than any other think tank in the world.
1: Wow.
2: Ben, in the world.
1: Wow.
2: So, I mean, I'm proud of this.
1: Yeah, yeah. Now, I have to, I try to play this out in my head. So you hear from the security forces out there and the security institutes that this has happened. Is it safe to believe that the people who are looking to protect Canadians maybe let this thing exist for a while so that they could, I don't know, do a reverse, use this website and let it operate. It's no longer operating. It's offline. But they let it stay online so that they could perhaps pose as one of these people in order to gain entry into this world and figure out who's behind it.
2: Well, you're asking me about something that I have no knowledge of, Ben. I don't know what the security and the law enforcement people might have done when they got their hands on this knowledge. I like to think that they wouldn't play with the reputation of, law-abiding, reputable organization like ours, because, using it in the way you've described would put us and people who responded to, inquiries,
1: sure,
2: allegedly from us, they would put them at risk. So I like to think that we were one of the first calls they made.
1: Did they make you aware of the possibility? Did anyone, any of these innocent people who were just trying to work with the McDonnell Laurier Institute, do we know if any innocent people did get caught up in this?
2: I have not been told that anyone was captured. I think that this was part of that larger effort by the Five Eyes. Once they realized that this strategy was being pursued by foreign intelligence services, they started to look around to see who in their, national territory might be vulnerable or might have been compromised in this way. And I think it was as part of that effort to see whether this was in fact happening in Canada that they discovered, in fact, it was happening. But they did not. They did not tell me, at any rate, whether they had discovered any specific individuals. I like to think that we caught it early, yeah, and that no one was harmed. But that doesn't mean that they couldn't have been, and it doesn't mean that, you know, have we not got on this and taken action against it, that people wouldn't have been harmed. And that was my greatest fear.
1: Doctor, given the fact that you have found, the MLI has found itself in the crosshairs of some fairly important bad actors on the world stage, I have to believe you've got very robust cybersecurity, correct?
2: We have the best that we can find.
1: While this is not an attack on MLI, it feels to me like this, maybe you contact your cybersecurity people and say, hey, on top of doing what you do, we've now noticed this new kind of threat. Is there any way that you can protect us to make sure that nobody out there is doing this in the future? Because I have to believe that if they've done this to MLI, they've done this for, I don't know, the finance department website of a government around the world, or who knows, the version of the CRA in France, right? It feels to me like this is something that a cybersecurity company that would be defending a company like MLI, they can add this on their to-do list from now on.
2: Yeah, they can. And I have to say, I mean, I'm no expert on this, but I have to say that if your life is like mine, you're constantly being solicited by people who are misrepresenting themselves in a fraudulent way to try and get me to reveal my banking details or my investment account number, or, you know, who I've got my cable service with. I mean, there's so much room for bad actors to manipulate you in the modern world of, internet and email and websites and so on. I think it's kind of hard to be 100% sure that you've got impenetrable defenses against smart people who are trying to hurt you.
1: Right.
2: I think that eternal vigilance is the only possible response. You have to be smarter than they are.
1: Well, Dr. Brian Crowley, Managing Director of the McDonald Laurier Institute, thank you very much for joining us and telling us as much as you possibly can. And I'm thankful that we have security forces at play who are able to highlight this and hopefully nip it in the bud so that innocent people didn't get caught up in this nefarious dragnet. We appreciate your time today.
2: Thank you so much, Ben.
1: And when we come back, we're going to be joined by a great friend of the show. He's also an independent contributor to the McDonald Laurier Institute, former MP, and somebody who has made it a point to stand up against foreign interference on all fronts. We're joined by Kevin Vaughn after the break. Don't go anywhere. This is the Ben Mulrooney Show.

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16: There's a 60% chance of showers throughout the day and night with a risk of thunderstorms. Today it's cloudy with a high of 25, feeling like 30. The overnight low is 19. Tomorrow, showers, high of 28, then clear skies at night with a low of 16. Saturday, sunny and a high of 29. Sunday, high of 30 with sunny skies.
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17: Well, imagine being an MP who was a vociferous opponent and outspoken opponent to foreign interference. And then you leave the public sector, you get in the private sector, and you join the McDonald Laurier Institute as an independent contributor, only to find out that potentially your new boss at the company that you're working for may have been a victim of foreign interference. Please welcome to the show, Kevin Vaughn. Kevin, welcome.
18: Thanks for having me, Ben.
17: So talk to me about when you heard this news of this cloning of the MLI website for nefarious purposes.
18: As soon as I heard about it, my first thought is this isn't some amateur scam artist, you know, cloning an entire website especially something like MLI, which has the volume of content and expertise that our think tank has, is something that a professional would do. Yeah. And what it does is it exploits, I think, the simplest thing. This isn't some advanced new tech. It's, listen, we're all human. We make typos sometimes when we're putting in a web address.
17: Yeah.
18: But what they wanted to do was they wanted to steal and exploit the credibility of probably Canada's leading think tank. I can tell you, Ben, when I was a member of parliament, I cited MLI's content and its expert research in my debates in the House of Commons. So imagine if one of my former colleagues wanted to reach out to the McDonald Laurier Institute, accidentally typed it in wrong and left out one of the D's, and had tried to connect, because this is entirely cloned, to duplicate page, right? They reach out to the contact just like anyone would do. But instead of going to the real expert and going to a real think tank,
17: yeah,
18: it's going to one of our foreign adversaries.
17: Now, yeah.
18: And they start feeding them the wrong information.
17: Do you have a sense, I mean, in your, because listen, you've been on top of this from, you know, busing students to vote at a liberal nomination meeting to the Chinese consulate to the China's United Front operations, Hamas, you name it. You were on top of this when you were in the House of Commons. In your expert opinion, do you have a sense of who would have the capabilities of doing this, and who would have an interest in doing this?
18: So I think this follows a particular playbook, and a playbook that has been used by four of the top, I think, foreign adversaries for Canada and anyone who really believes in Western civilization. The first, of course, is the Chinese Communist Party. The second are the Russians. The third is North Korea. And the fourth is the Islamic Republic of Iran.
17: Oh, so yeah. So and, the top four.
18: Yeah. Exactly, right? And what they have an interest in, of course, is in addition to sowing division and hate, as we've seen on the streets of Toronto, across Canada and the West, is also getting access to our secrets. Mm. You know, at MLI, for example, I'm proud to be a senior fellow. I'm a former parliamentarian, but there's also former military leaders, retired generals, yeah, and admirals, people who have connections. We have retired intelligence officials, right? And yeah, of course, everyone is prepped and trained to keep an eye out to ensure that we're being as secure as we are. But again, we're human. People make mistakes. Mm. But it's not just senior people, Ben. Imagine you are an early analyst at, you know, early in your career at the Department of National Defense or Foreign Affairs, whatever. You get an email from a respected Canadian think tank.
17: Yeah.
18: And they're offering you, hey, a paid contract, write a short confidential report. We're just trying to understand more about Arctic defense.
17: Yeah.
18: Right? You're flattered. You feel legitimized. You know, yeah, if I was younger in my career, I'd be like, man, this is awesome.
17: Yeah.
18: But
17: yeah,
18: it's not a think tank. No. It's a foreign spy service.
17: No, you're absolutely right. Now, look, I'm very pleased that some version of the security forces identified this and allowed the actual MLI to be made aware of this. But, you know, you've been very vocal that ultimately, the people who can do things about this, our parliamentarians, our House of Commons, our government, don't necessarily take the steps necessary to keep us safe. What is your assessment today of the Mark Carney government in terms of, you know, these types of attempts to weaken us from within?
18: I wish I could say that they've been better. What I'll point to, Ben, is in the 44th Parliament, which I had the privilege of serving in, we passed new laws and legislation related to foreign interference, including to establish a foreign agent registry. This is passed back in 2024.
17: Yeah.
18: And we're now sitting here in 2026, over 2 years later, and we still don't have a foreign agent registry. The most basic of disclosures.
17: Why not?
18: We don't have. That's a very good question, because it's already received royal assent, so it's already law. What it requires is cabinet, is the federal government to, you know, they've appointed a commissioner. What is the public safety minister doing and what the holdup is? I don't know. And I am having trouble coming up with any real legitimate reason why.
17: because it's, it, I mean, knowledge is power, right? And knowing who we're talking to is, it seems like a responsible course of action. You know, I like to say on this show often, you know, we as a country don't take the things seriously that need to be taken seriously. And I don't want to say it lightly, but is this one of those situations where I could say that?
18: I think so. Listen, foreign interference, it has so many different aspects to it, but fundamentally, it's an attack on our democracy. It's an attack on our institutions.
17: Yeah.
18: And it's been literal direct attacks on Canadians. We've had members of the Chinese, of the Hong Kong, of the Iranian diaspora that have been intimidated. There is, you may remember, a Simon Fraser University professor of Iranian heritage was murdered by people who allegedly have ties to Islamic Republic of Iran. We've had other dissidents who have been intimidated, illegal Chinese police stations on our own Canadian soil, right?
17: Yeah.
18: And one of the first things that I think is the best disinfectant, you've heard it, I know you've said it yourself, is sunlight, right? That's why MLI is going public with this.
17: Yes.
18: Yes. The think tank is not naming the specific foreign state, and that's out of respect to our law enforcement intelligence agencies. I think it's a reasonable ask.
17: Yeah.
18: We don't want to compromise
17: the
18: important work that they do to keep us safe.
17: Yeah.
18: However, part of it is leaning into it. It's just like, you know, me and other parliamentarians around the world that have been falsely accused of horrendous things like sexual assault, embezzlement, all things meant to try

0: five countries, you know, Canada, US, UK, Australia, New Zealand, they operate in the shadows. And yet they stepped out and went in public and for a secretive bunch, said in public a very important warning. And they actually named the Chinese Communist Party, right? And, and how they're exploiting social media. And I think that's why it's been so hard for Canadians. Listen, it challenges our sensibilities. We're good people. We don't do evil things. It's hard for us to believe that people would use social media, which, you know, we use to connect with our friends, our family, whatever, for nefarious means. But that's what they're doing. And we need to educate people on that. And our government needs to give also the tools to shine a light further. Things like the Foreign Agent Registry.
1: Well, Kevin Vong, thank you so much for being here. I really appreciate it. Always great to talk to you. And you take good care of that young family of yours.
0: Thank you, my friend. Thanks for covering this important story.
1: And Edmonton, thank you so much for joining us on Hump Day. And we will talk to you tomorrow. When we come back, we're joined by another good friend of the show. Haven't talked to him on the show in a long time, Warren Kinsella. We've got a number of political stories we want his take on, hot take or otherwise. That's next. Don't go anywhere. This is the Ben Mulrooney Show from coast to coast to coast on the Chorus Radio Network and streaming everywhere on the iHeartRadio streaming app.
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4: 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She eagled the final hole to get into a playoff.
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7: From the National Newsroom of the Canadian Press, I'm Karen Rebo. Evacuation orders remain in effect overnight for several First Nations in northwestern Ontario, where dozens of wildfires are leaving a trail of destruction. Among the communities affected by the orders is the Collins First Nation. And stunning video is circulating online showing a CN rail crew inside a train threatened by flames all around in the community of Armstrong before the crew was able to be rescued. Sol Mamakwa represents the northern riding of Kiwetinong for the Ontario Opposition NDP. He's calling for more support and communication from the provincial and federal governments.
8: People's lives, people's homes are at risk, and we should have every possible measure needs to be taken by Ontario and Canada to keep our community safe.
7: Hundreds of firefighters, helicopters, and water bombers are battling more than 180 wildfires across Ontario, most of them across the Northwest. Help is arriving from Alberta and the Yukon. More than 850 fires are burning across the country overall. Smoke from the scores of raging northwestern Ontario fires blew south early Wednesday, leaving southern Ontario dealing with hazy orange skies and unhealthy air all day. Environment Canada has posted orange and yellow air quality warnings that stretch across much of Ontario, south to Windsor and Toronto, and as far east as Kingston, and down into several American states, too.
9: Thousands of visitors told to evacuate a remote Minnesota wilderness area because of wildfires sending heavy smoke across the U.S. Midwest and Northeast. Even the New York Aquarium is postponing a turtle release because of smoke. National Weather Service meteorologist Eric Ahasek in Minnesota.
10: And that smoke is following the upper-level winds around that heat dome, which are basically taking it from the northwest to the southeast, which then blows that, you know, those fires are in western Ontario, they're in far northern Minnesota. The smoke from those is then going over the Great Lakes, over Toronto, into the northeastern United States, the Mid-Atlantic region, you know, New York City, Philadelphia, D.C., Boston.
9: I'm Julie Walker.
7: Forecasters expect the smoky conditions to linger until winds shift in Ontario later this week. WestJet flight attendants could walk off the job in fewer than 3 weeks if they're unable to reach a new deal on contract demands. Their union, representing 4,400 cabin crew at the Alberta-based airline, says WestJet members voted 99% in favor of a strike mandate, which gives the union the power to call a strike after a cooling-off period. Negotiations are set for Monday, and the union's main sticking points include what it alleges is unpaid groundwork. This is the Canadian Press. In sports, Lionel Messi and Argentina will make another trip to the World Cup final. Enzo Fernandez and substitute Lautaro Martinez scored, and Messi assisted on both goals as Argentina rallied to a 2-1 win over England. Argentina is the reigning champion and will meet up with Spain in Sunday's championship final in New Jersey. The two soccer giants have only met once before at a World Cup, with Argentina beating Spain 2-1 in the 1966 group stage. France and England will play in the consolation final Saturday in Florida. In hockey news, Cole Perfetti has re-signed with the Winnipeg Jets, agreeing to a 5-year contract with an average annual value of $6 million. The 24-year-old forward had 12 goals and 20 assists in 68 games for the Jets last season. Perfetti was drafted 10th overall by Winnipeg in 2020. From the Canadian Press, I'm Karen Rebo.
11: This

0: Hello there, Canada. Thank you so much for spending some of your Wednesday with us. It's been a long time since we've had this next guest on the show. Very glad to welcome back Warren Kinsella, former special advisor to Jean Chrétien and CEO of the Daisy Group. Warren, how are you?
1: Hey, my friend. Great to hear your voice.
0: Actually, I'm really glad you're here for this first story, because I know that sometimes you will point out when we have discussions that you had worked on the Hillary Clinton campaign. And I have to assume that there's back and forth between, like, you know those people. There's a group of people who, peers and colleagues from across borders, who have worked together or who have befriended each other. And there's a network of you guys, correct?
1: Yeah, for sure.
0: Okay,
1: but they're a bigger deal than we are.
0: so when you heard today that Mark Carney hired Maya Johnson, a U.S. Democratic operative for Hillary Clinton's 2016 presidential campaign, and now she's assuming the role, a newly created role of chief operating officer, as well as senior advisor on Canada-U.S. relations. First of all, do you know this woman?
1: I don't, but I know of her. I worked in the same, I volunteered, critical difference, in the same office after the big leak of Podesta's emails in 2016.
0: Yeah.
1: You know, the Russian hack.
0: Yeah.
1: And security was just at an optimum. And so she was like right in the middle of it. Like even when you went to the bathroom, Ben, like above the urinal, it would say, be careful, you know, loose lips, think ships.
0: Yeah.
1: But at that point, the horse had left the barn and they were in big trouble.
0: So when I wake up today and I see that, part of me says, you know, if this had been an announcement by a conservative prime minister that they had hired an American to assume the role of chief operating officer within the prime minister's office, I don't know that the prime minister would have had a very easy day with the press gallery. Do you see things the same way?
1: I do, because it's a different order of magnitude. Like, you know, we would bring up James Carville, we'd bring up, and, you know, you'd give them a ton of money to give a speech and they cheer up the troops. You know, the Liberals do this, the Tories do it, the NDP even do it when they have money. And then they meet with some people and they do some selfies and then you hand them a big check and they go back to the United States.
0: Yeah.
1: And, but that's different.
0: Yeah.
1: This is hiring somebody to work in the most powerful office in Canada. And I think, you know, we're entitled to know a bit more about her and, you know, what's the rationale here for hiring somebody who's, you know, such a senior American politico to work in PMO. Honestly, Ben, I don't think that's ever happened before.
0: No, I've never heard of it. And if you want to go get the best, go get the best. But I also feel that there has been, you know, and you can tell me if I'm wrong and whether I've got, you know, confirmation bias here. But I was talking to somebody today, they said, we should, you know, people should be able to hire the best of the best. And I said, that's it. I absolutely agree. But you can't weaponize over the course of a generation this fear of, you know, U.S. style politics and U.S. tactics and maple MAGA and all of this stuff coming to Canada, and then do the exact same on the other side of the political spectrum. I said you can't piss in a pool for a generation and then jump in and expect everybody to think that's normal.
1: Yeah, and the other thing is, it's kind of contradictory to what the prime minister said he was going to do in terms of his relationship, not just with Trump, but with the Americans generally. And I've got a column in Post Media about this today.
0: Yeah, this is not exactly by Canadian.
1: Yeah, he said he was going to fight back and build a stronger Canada and, you know, all of that kind of stuff. And he was going to get a trade deal and, you know, and when he does something like this, it really suggests to voters the opposite.
0: Yeah.
1: It suggests that he's not as concerned about that. And, you know, for a banker, for a banker who, you know, an international banker like he was, that makes some sense in that world. But in the political world, it doesn't. You got to be really careful. Like Stéphane Dion got in a hell of a lot of trouble when it was found out he had a Canadian and a French passport. And Andrew Scheer got in trouble when it was found out he had a, you know, dual citizenship with the United States. Those symbols really matter. And in this case, she's a staffer, but she's a, you know, well, she's more powerful than you and me.
0: Yeah.
1: And, you know, it's an interesting symbol. It says something about Mark Carney's willingness to do things that others haven't done in the past.
0: And what does it say to you about either our prime minister or our relationship with the Americans that when pressed on this new deal to open the Gordie Howe Bridge that sees revenues going to the Americans, that the Ottawa has made no promise to release the text of the deal?
1: It's outrageous. Like, it is outrageous. Canadians spent more than $60 billion building that bridge with the expectation that, you know, the tolls going across the bridge would come to Canada until we were compensated. And then the Americans could share in the deal. And then Trump, of course, heard from, you know, one of his big donors who owns the Ambassador Bridge, the competitor. And Trump said, no, I'm not going to let you open your new Gordie Howe Bridge. And like, that was a moment, right? That was a moment. I can't see that happening to your dad. I can't see that happening to my former boss, because I think they'd know how to deal with it. And Carney just kind of froze.
0: Yeah.
1: And again, was not what he told us he would be during the Liberal leadership or during the election campaign. And now we find out almost certainly that he's folded like a cheap suit. And we know that he's folded like a cheap suit because he won't show us the details. We're finding out about it from Donald Trump on Truth Social.
0: Warren, it may be such a good deal that he just doesn't want to embarrass Pierre Poilievre. That is a possibility. And I will say this, it made me chuckle when I realized that so many of us north of the border laughed and with scorn at Donald Trump and how delusional he was in his first term that he was going to build the wall and get Mexico to pay for it. Well, it turns out it wasn't a wall, it was a bridge. And it wasn't the Mexicans, it was the Canadians.
1: You just gave me an idea for a column. That is exactly what happened, just a different border in reverse. So, and it's just a bad look for Mark Carney, because this is, you know, he said he wasn't going to do this. He said he was going to be tough with Donald Trump. You know, he said that Pierre Poilievre was the guy who was going to bend a knee, and I'm not going to bend a knee to Donald Trump.
0: Yeah.
1: Well, guess what? He did.
0: Yeah. I got to talk about this. You know, I made a joke about Nate Erskine-Smith, the former cabinet minister under Justin Trudeau, who was going to leave because he wanted to run for the Liberal leadership in Ontario. And then he was considering possibly running for city council. And I made the joke, you know, somebody needs to tell Nate he's not legally required to run for things. And then I would say the same thing about the former Ontario Liberal leader, Bonnie Crombie, who left her job as the mayor of Mississauga to win the leadership of the Ontario Liberal Party. She lost the election, and now she wants to go back to the voters of Mississauga and run for mayor again. And what she's saying is she will see it through this time. She won't abandon her post. If you were advising Bonnie Crombie, the candidate for mayor, How would you make sure that part of the message, that she will see it through, that she's not just here until something better comes along? How do you make that stick with the voters?
1: I don't know how that's going to work, and I think, you know, likening her to Nate makes sense. Nate reminds me of that old Saturday Night Live sketch about, you know, Francisco Franco. He's still dead. You know, Nate is still around.
0: Yeah.
1: Like, it's like, take a hint. And so Bonnie is kind of in a take a hint territory. I know her and I like her.
0: Yeah.
1: And I've known her for a long time. She's a wonderful person.
0: Yes, she
1: sounds like you know her too. Mm-hmm. But I think she needed a timeout and she needed to stay away from politics for a while. And then, you know, come back revitalized and new ideas. And
0: come back when people miss you.
1: Energized.
0: Come back.
1: Yeah, you got to make them miss you.
0: Yeah.
1: And she hasn't disappeared yet. And I'm no fan of Carolyn Parrish. I'm appalled by her position on Israel and quite a few other things. So I think she is worthy of defeat. I just question whether Bonnie is the person to do it.
0: All right, well, we're going to take a quick break. I got more with Warren because we got lots more topics to hit when we come back, including the Conservatives spent how much in the last election? That's coming up next.
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13: Waking up to cloudy skies, we have a 60% chance of showers throughout the day and evening with a risk of thunderstorms. The high is 25, will feel like 30, then down to an overnight low of 19. Friday, showers, high of 28, then clear and a low of 16 overnight. Saturday, sunny and a high of 29. Sunday, more sun and a high of 30.

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1: Welcome back, and I'm very glad that Warren Kinsella has stuck around for this conversation that we've been having. I want to go back and talk about the conservatives. I think the news was surprising to a lot of people that they practically doubled the spending of the liberals in the election last year, and the difference was they spent twice as much to lose, and the liberals spent half as much to win. Look, you spend what you got to win. You leave it all on you leave it all on the table. So that doesn't surprise me, but it's the number that surprises me.
2: Yeah, it surprised me too. And you know, we're all used to in American election cycles where they spend, as you know, in a single Senate race, what we spend in an entire national campaign. Yeah. But it's the imbalance here. You know, as you point out, Ben, liberals spend $55 million. And the Tories spent $99 million in 2025. And what do you got to show for it? Like, in those of us who work for political parties or have worked for political parties, 90% of what we fundraise goes to advertising. Because, you know, in order for us to reach the voter, they've got to see our ad at least three times before they even have a dim recollection of it. Yeah. So, you know, that's where the money goes. That makes sense. But it's got to have a good message. It can't be just buying a whole bunch of ad time. Can't be just having a big ad buy. You've got to have a message that connects with people. Yeah. And the thing that's mystifying here is that they spent $100 million and said precious little about the gorilla in the corner, which was Donald Trump. And that's, of course, what the liberals did almost entirely. I don't think they talked about anything else. And it worked for them because it wasn't a question of money. It was a question of the message. And the liberal message got them more bang for their buck.
1: Talk to me about fundraising and sort of the message that goes into getting people to part with their money. Because for years under, it was like the law of diminishing returns with Justin, where the Tories had this incredible fundraising machine. I believe they still have it. But talk to me about the role that hope and optimism plays in getting people to donate to a political party. I have to believe that with Mark Carney riding so high in the polls right now, it's probably easier for them to fundraise today than it has at any point in the past 10 years.
2: Yeah, for sure. Social media has helped them do that, and the internet's helped them do that. When I was in Chrétien's office, one of my jobs was to review all of his correspondence, but also all of the fundraising appeals that would go out, you know, and they'd have bolding of certain words and underlining and exclamation points. And, you know, I said to the guys I dealt with in the Liberal Party, this is super goofy. Like, I wouldn't write a check for a buck for this stuff. And then they came back to me the following week and they said, well, that letter you didn't like, we raised, you know, $250,000 with it. So it's a real science, yeah. You know, how you do this stuff. And it's really important because you need it in order to tell your story, to get your advertising out there and in front of people. And because people are so busy, Joe and Jane Front Porch, you know, just stuck in traffic and trying to get their kids to ballet or hockey or whatever, you know, they're busy. So you've got to spend a lot of money to reach them, spending it on places like 640, of course, because they should be doing that. But also, you know, on TV and not so much print anymore, but a lot on social. And it's got to be stuff that works, because what you've also got to spend some money on is the research. You can't be just doing this and guessing where everybody sits around the table and says, hey, let's try this. Or my cab driver said this. You've got to have it based upon science. And it sounds like the Tories relied on some polling that steered them in the wrong direction.
1: Oh, I see. Yeah, because they did say that they spent a big chunk of it prior to the writ dropping because so much of the research that they needed to do happened before the election was called. But are you? I'm confident that even with the headwind of a very popular liberal government, the Tories still have that tried and true fundraising machine, right?
2: Absolutely, they do. They've always been better at fundraising. And the gap is narrowing. You know, it's not as big as it was even a week ago. There's numbers out this morning showing that the gap between the Liberals and the Tories is getting better. So I think, you know, people, they may not be in love with Poilievre. They were at one point. So I think the summertime is helping him. Yeah. You know, he's spending time focusing on his party and so on. But on the fundraising piece, the Liberals never seem to ever catch up. And, you know, sometimes that matters a lot. But in 2025, it didn't seem to matter at all.
1: And if we could spend a minute on the NDP, every time I read a story about their finances, they are dire. How do they get out of a situation like that?
2: Well, they've got the vote subsidy, which helps them out, which is still sticking around. So if you get a certain number of votes, you get that, you get a financial contribution back from the elections people. So all of the parties benefit from that. And they do a lot of institutional fundraising. So like the steel workers, for example, in Hamilton, you'll see that they're big spenders with the NDP. They do well, like the Bernie Sanders of the world, you know, the grandmother sending in a $20 check or whatever. But they need to get better. And that's particularly the case now that Avi Lewis has decided not to seek a seat in the House with one of those seven by-elections that's hanging around. I am mystified by his decision there.
1: Yeah.
2: He needs to get in front of guys like you. He needs to be on TV. He needs to get better known.
1: Yeah.
2: And at the moment, he's in a witness protection program. I don't think anybody knows where he is.
1: What my dad used to say all the time, he said, you want to be in the House of Commons. You want people to see you, even if you only get one question a week, going toe-to-toe with the prime minister, because nobody gets to do that in that setting but you. And if you're just going to sit on the outside chirping from the cheap seats, then people are going to look at you like you're a protester or just a regular person. And people don't vote for protesters or regular people. They vote for politicians. They vote for leaders.
2: Yeah, and look at the two guys who achieved majorities, you know, coming into opposition. Your dad in Central Nova in 83, and Kretschmann, my guy, and he ran in Beausejour. You know, he wasn't from Shawinigan to start. He was in Beausejour in New Brunswick.
1: Yeah.
2: You've got to be in the House of Commons. You've got to get FaceTime on TV. It helps you on the money piece.
1: Yeah.
2: It helps you in the polls. It's what you got to do. And again, I just don't understand what Lewis is doing, because I think actually, Ben, he has got the best communications and TV chops of any of the leaders.
1: Well, of course.
2: You know, and the other two are not bad. Avi had his own TV show on another network, and he's a likable guy. I've known him for a long time. I just don't understand why he's like hiding from public view. It's a big mistake.
1: So the last thing I want to talk about, we don't have too much time for it, but there is a piece on the CBC website that says gun license applications have surged in Toronto since 2016. And then the subheadline is, reason for the increase isn't clear, growing interest in shooting sports likely contributing. To which I don't know if I smirked or guffawed, because the numbers are insane. Peel region, the capital of home invasions in Canada, more or less, unofficial, has gone up 110% since 2025. It's got me thinking, you know, somebody goes and wants to get their license, and they say, what's the reason that you want to get a license? They're not going to say, I want a gun to protect my family because my next door neighbor had a home invasion. They're going to say, I want to take up skeet shooting. Like, that to me is what's going on here.
2: Yeah, it is. I mean, if you look at the data in the United States, for example, when gun purchases go through the roof, is there's a surge in crime, or there's a lot of reporting on some dramatic crime, or there's, you know, talk about getting access to a gun a lot harder. I'm a gun owner, full disclosure.
1: Yep.
2: I know how to use them. I encourage everybody, you know, to understand. It's a very tough licensing regime, as it should be. You got to take lots of courses. You got to understand how to handle it. You got to understand the law. And, you know, that's the way it should be. But I'm with you. I don't think this is people looking to join a gun club and, you know, sit around and talk about, you know, their favorite Winchester. This is people who are worried about crime. And as we saw in Toronto this week, you know, a dozen people shot in a single weekend, Friday, Saturday, and Sunday. That is a situation where people get alarmed and they feel like the police are not protecting them. And that is the view in a lot of people in Toronto. And so the result is this: people are, you know, applying to get a gun.
1: Warren Kinsella, I thank you for your time, my friend. Great talking to you.
2: Thanks, my friend. Take care.
1: All right. When we come back, athletes and angles. What am I talking about? The new broadcast guidelines around how you can record, how you can aim your camera at a particular type of athlete. That's next.
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1: Welcome back. And there is new rules for broadcasting women's sports. In that there are guidelines urging, at least in Europe, for the broadcasters, for the camera people to find what they're calling non-sexualized camera angles. And so we're talking low angles or zooming into particular body parts, slow motion replays that show athletes in what might be considered compromising positions. And I think this opens up a really interesting conversation, because a lot of athletes say that the shots that we're talking about, the shots in question, have led to abuse, discomfort, mental health impacts. If you're one of these athletes and something happens, or there's a jiggle, or there's a zoom, and that video clip can live online forever, subject to the abuse that comes from the trolls on Twitter, right? I think that's fair.
2: Yeah, you always see these video clips on as, oh, the most beautiful women in track, or this and that, and it's nothing to do with their exploits. Yeah. You rarely actually see them doing exactly what they're supposed to be there doing. It's just them walking around, yeah, adjusting themselves. It's leering.
1: Yeah, and look, do I think that every cameraman who's doing this is thinking that? Absolutely not. But I'm sure some do. And I'm sure that some people, when they see one of these shots, most men probably don't instinctively think of something, of objectifying the person, but some do. And if your goal, if you're an athlete, male or female or anything in between, if you are someone who has made it your life's mission to become the best at your sport, and you compete as if every single time you compete is the last time you will compete, then you deserve, for that competition, for that spirit, for your talent and for your ability, to be the thing that comes through. And it shouldn't be seen through the filter of someone else's choices, right?
2: Yeah, but there's also the change. We've seen so many cameras come into play,
1: yeah,
2: that give you all these different angles, so you can see and you can feel like you're there a little bit more, see what the athletes, yeah, are going through. But, you know, now the point is that they're going to be taking a lot of those away.
1: Yeah.
2: So they're going to be limiting the shots. Instead of that close-up shot of them stretching on the track, it's going to be a wider shot.
1: Yeah.
2: You're not going to see them like sort of the close-up shot. You'll have like a shot from sort of the waist up,
1: yeah,
2: as opposed to a full body shot if they're preparing to do a long jump,
1: yeah,
2: or something.
1: I mean, look, I think there's a way of doing this. I mean, I know that women will receive the lion's share of the online equivalent of a cat call, right? I get that. But there was a way to push this forth in a way that could have had a more of a universal buy-in, by saying, in an effort to ensure that all athletes are seen for the competitors that they are, here are our new rules in order to mitigate some of these over-sexualization of all athletes.
2: A lot of the athletes have embraced it, though.
1: Yeah.
2: You have a lot of athletes who, I mean, there's one, say, for example, Alicia Schmidt from Germany, who's,
1: yeah,
2: beautiful oh, woman, yeah, and yeah, she puts out videos of herself wearing the outfit she wears, yeah, and she knows what she's doing.
1: Of course she does.
2: And
1: yeah,
2: it's helped her grow her brand, and I'm sure, I don't know how many,
1: yeah,
2: no idea how many followers she has, but she has a huge following, yeah, online, and she makes money from it. 5.2 million followers on Instagram.
1: I think the point, though, is like she's making that choice, not,
2: yeah,
1: not the camera person. The camera person, if they want, either by accident or by design, can take somebody who just wants to compete and turn them into something that somebody will covet. They're not an athlete. They are a physical object. And Alicia Schmidt, is that her name?
2: Yeah.
1: She believes she can be both, but that's a choice she's making. It's not up to somebody she doesn't know who happens to work for the broadcaster. And in that way, I get it.
2: Well, she chooses when she does her own videos.
1: Yeah.
2: She chooses the angles.
1: Yeah, of course.
2: It comes down to, though, the outfits. Like, I mean, yeah, I guess the first ones to really be objectified were, say, the beach volleyball players, because they wear those, thongs.
1: Thongs or the boy shorts.
2: Really short.
1: Well, I remember some of those shots, they wear the boy shorts, but the bottom of the bum is coming out of the bottom of the boy shorts. Like, it's, that's not an accident. That's, and again, but I keep going back to it. That's their choice. Like, they're doing that because they, and so in that way.
2: And some people, I've heard people say in the past, oh, well, those are the outfits. Well, no, they actually don't, because they can wear whatever they want.
1: Yep.
2: There
1: are no, according to World Athletics, for example, track and field, there are no strict style mandates on how revealing or how conservative women's track uniforms must be. So the athletes can choose between briefs, shorts, longer leggings, crop tops, or full tops, as long as the uniform meets technical requirements. So you got to be able to see the numbers. You got to see the country ID and the sponsor rules. But there's no rule requiring, say, bikini-style bottoms. Athletes can choose comfort and performance. And there's no rule banning longer shorts or leggings.
2: So they choose it because, there's comfort level. It's easier to move around.
1: It's also for performance.
2: Yeah, exactly. It's easier to move around, so which enhances your performance. Yeah. So if somebody else is wearing the optimal outfit, like say, for example, in swimming, for years, there was a number of years ago, there was the scandal where they had this special Speedo suit, which actually allowed you to go faster.
1: Yeah.
2: So, I mean, crazy technology. And they banned it because it was the outfit helped you along. So in this sense, if you're wearing a certain outfit that makes it easier for you to compete, and then somebody else decides, well, I'm going to be a little bit more, chaste, and I'm going to wear shorts and stuff, it might be a disadvantage to that person.
1: Yeah, it might.
2: But it's their choice. It's a choice thing.
1: It is. I just think, look, we're getting to a place now where, I've heard these stories of the new technology allows AI to create, for example, in baseball. I know we're talking about women's sport, but let's just go to baseball for a second. We can extrapolate back. Where there is technology now where at some point very soon, you as the viewer at home will be able to watch the game from any angle you want. And I'm not talking about the camera angles. I am talking about any angle. You can be the ball. You can be the umpire. You could be standing on second base. You can be in any of the seats. You can be a bird watching it from above, because they can recreate the entire thing online in a virtual reality, like a virtual stadium. And with AI, they can take all those camera angles and extrapolate 360-degree views. And so you will be able to put yourself wherever you want. Now do women's sports. Now imagine, does the camera angle even matter anymore?
2: Yeah.
1: Because you can choose the camera angle. That's coming. It already exists. They're trying it in MLB. And I'm telling you, the horse might have already left the barn on this one. Because you can make these rules, but at some point, it's not even going to be about the cameraman anymore. It's going to be about how does the viewer want to watch this?
2: Speaking of the horse leaving the barn, I mean, there is this, men have to deal with it in some way as well. I mean, they wear certain outfits that are tighter for certain things, like pole vaulting.
1: Yeah, we remember him, the French guy.
2: So, as I was saying, the horse leaving the barn, the French pole vaulter who was objectified.
1: He tried to clear the bar.
2: Most of them did.
1: But his what's package in French? There we go. Now you know what I meant.
2: Yeah. And the slow mos.
1: Yes. We're good. Like, you're spending a lot of time on him. And
2: I'm just saying, it's like it's
1: this whole. This whole story that we've been, this whole conversation was about how we shouldn't be objectifying athletes.
2: And but people objectify. But you see them. I mean, people who are in these sports are in the most amazing shape.
1: Yeah.
2: And people like watching it sometimes for that.
1: All right. Well, listen, we're going to take a break, and we're going to check in after this with our good friend Craig Baird, who's going across Canada. We're going to find out where he is right now. But then we're going to have a conversation with him about something I actually was at. I witnessed it. It was the final World's Fair ever to be held in North America. We're talking Expo 86 when we come back right here on The Ben Mulroney Show.
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0: 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Weather.
19: There's a 60% chance of showers throughout the day and night with a risk of thunderstorms. Today it's cloudy with a high of 25, feeling like 30. The overnight low is 19. Tomorrow, showers, high of 28, then clear skies at night with a low of 16. Saturday, sunny and a high of 29. Sunday, high of 30 with sunny skies.

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1: Welcome back, and it's time for our weekly Canadian history lesson with Craig Baird, the host of Canadian History X. But on this day, as he has been for the past little while, he is on a cross-Canada road trip, I believe with his dog. Craig, is that true? Are you with the pup?
2: I am, yeah. Burton has joined me the entire way.
1: Oh, that's fantastic. Where do we find you today?
2: Today, I am at Earl Roe Provincial Park, so just outside of New Tecumseh. I was in Shelburne today and a few other places, but this is where we've hung our hat for the evening before we continue venturing out.
1: How often do you have to stop the car to make sure Burton has gets his proper walk?
2: Usually just a couple times. Usually what I'll do, if the campground's quiet, we'll do a walk about 6 in the morning around. But if it's not, then I'll usually find a park in a small town and we'll go for a walk sometime in the morning and then again in the afternoon. But usually we're camping by 2-3 o'clock and he can get out for his walks around then too.
1: I gotta ask, because I'm governed almost entirely by food and what goes down my throat and into my tummy. Have you been blown away at any point by surprise great eats on this trip?
2: Yeah, there would be two spots. In Thunder Bay, I had my first Persian pastry, which was fantastic. I bought a few of those, so I was able to eat them for a few days. And then in, I think it was Bago Waga Bay or something like that, just south of Wawa, there was really good apple fritters at the Voyageur Lodge.
1: Ooh.
2: And I grabbed those and they were so good. They were just fantastic.
1: That's amazing. That is amazing. All right, let's go back in the Wayback Machine and let's go back to the last time the World's Fair was held in North America.
2: Well, yeah, so Expo 86, it was actually the second World's Fair to be held in Canada after Expo 67 in Montreal, which is the much more famous one. But, you know, originally it was supposed to be a small transportation exposition, but it grew into a full World's Fair after Vancouver was awarded it in 1980. And the fair ran from May 2nd to October in 1986. And it was a massive success. It attracted 22 million visitors, which was double what Knoxville had in 1982 and three times what Louisiana had in 1984. So a really big success. The mascot was Expo Ernie, who was seen throughout the fair. And the World's Fair theme was World in Motion, World in Touch. And over 54 countries took part with pavilions that included a giant watch at the Switzerland Pavilion, which is one of the things I remember very clearly, the giant Canadian Pavilion, several provincial pavilions. And then one of the largest parts of the expo was Highway 86, which was a sculpture that was a four-lane concrete highway, 217 meters long, that contained various vehicles frozen in time. And Expo 86 really helped Vancouver promote itself on the world stage. It helped with it becoming Hollywood North in some ways. And it played a significant role in the city getting the 2010 Winter Olympics. But it actually, like you said, it's the last World's Fair to be held in Canada, but also the last World's Fair to be held in North America.
1: Wow. Well, let's listen to a clip of this week's episode of Canadian History X, Expo 86.
3: Other pavilions at Expo 86 were wonders of engineering at the time. The Japan Pavilion featured a detailed 10,000-square-foot model with 5,000 moving pieces of a coastal city of the future. The Czechoslovakia Pavilion featured an audiovisual symphony that blended the old and the new of the nation through technology and aesthetics. And the pavilion for Ramesses II, it had 67 artifacts dating from 1290 to 1224 BC. And for it to be featured in Vancouver, a $35 million insurance policy against theft and damage was placed on items in that pavilion. Canada's pavilion was one of the largest ever built by Canada for a World's Fair. It featured 120,000 square feet of space and cost $280 million. Designed to be sleek like a luxury liner with a roofline that featured five towering sails, visitors were treated to comedy sketches, a circus, and other performances in the Great Hall. The Wondrous New Worlds exhibit in the pavilion featured a vision of Canada in four dimensions: space, the atmosphere, undersea, and the Arctic. Within the Celebration Theater, patriotic films played almost constantly. But one of the favorite exhibits for visitors to the Canada Pavilion was the robotic arm that folded paper airplanes and launched them into the air.
1: Well, I'm going to give you another little piece of Canadian lore that you can add to your story, you know, to give it a little more texture. At the Expo 86, Craig Baird, the Prime Minister of Canada at the time, Brian Mulroney, brought his kids, and two of his kids, Ben and Caroline, went to, I believe, the American Pavilion, where they had a music booth where you could record yourself singing popular American songs. And on that day, Caroline Mulrooney and Ben Mulrooney sang a duet of, I believe, one of the most famous popular American songs of all time, Eddie Murphy's My Girl Wants to Party All the Time.
2: And where is this recording and when will it be released online for everybody to enjoy?
1: Well, it's in the National Archive, obviously.
2: Of course.
1: It's a recording of such essential nature to the Canadian tapestry of who we are, where we've been, and where we're going, that we could not be trusted to keep it safe at home. So, of course, obviously, we've entrusted it to the experts.
2: Well, I remember that booth, and I remember my parents actually going in there as well at some point when we went to Expo 86, yeah. But I don't think I ever recorded anything there.
1: I remember being there, and it absolutely did feel very, very special. Are there any aspects of that infrastructure that still exists today?
2: Yeah, the SkyTrain is kind of branched off from that. And then the Canada Pavilion became, a very popular convention center, and then BC Place also. And if you walk around Vancouver, you'll also see a lot of benches that have things like that will say Expo 86 on them that were put in place for Expo. And then there were things like the McBarge, the floating McDonald's that
1: right.
2: kind of drifted and, and just kind of eventually sank last year. But yeah, there's quite a bit that's still around. And then pieces of it were transported all over Canada and are parts of communities all over the place.
1: It is fantastic. But I'm curious to understand a little bit more about how Expo 86 helped Vancouver get the Olympics in 2010. Was it just because people were, the city had been so well showcased?
2: Yeah, that was a big part of it, because at the time, not a lot of people knew about Vancouver. Obviously people in Canada and the United States did, but it wasn't as well known globally. And kind of with the same thing with Montreal, where Montreal hosted Expo and then about a decade later hosted the Olympics, that this allowed Vancouver to kind of show that it could right. host a major event and helped, you know, showcase that we could host the 2010 Winter Olympics.
1: And what is the value of a World's Fair now? Like when was the last World's Fair? And where was it?
2: That's exactly it. I don't think many people can even name the World's Fairs of the past 30 years. In Canada, we can name Montreal and Vancouver, but the World's Fairs don't have as much cachet as they did when, you know, Chicago hosted it in the early 20th century or Paris or anything like that. They're just not as popular now. And they're not like the Olympics.
1: The need doesn't exist anymore. They were, you know, it was a showcase. You'd go to one city, you'd spend a month there, and you'd see the entire world. Now you can get on a plane and do that. And so, the world was brought to one city because it was too big, and the world is a much smaller place today. So it's interesting to me that 86 was the last one in North America.

0: Burton for us, and enjoy your cross Canada tour.
1: Absolutely. Thanks for having me.
0: All right. Well, thank you very much for spending a little bit of time with us. Hey, we're going to take a break right now. And when we come back, the role of Ben Mulrooney will be played by Intrepid. He can explain it on the way back, but I'm off for a week. I'll be back on Thursday. In the meantime, please enjoy the dulcet tones of Mike Drolet. That's coming up next.
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18: Goalie coach in Flats and Wade Flaherty. I mean, I've always been a big fan of him and always wanted to work with him. So being able to get the chance is very, very exciting for me.
2: Moose, Gold Eyes, Sea Bears, Westman, Bisons, Junior Hockey, Curling, High School. We have the Winnipeg sports scene covered live and 25 after the hour on CJOB. 680 CJOB. Winnipeg's news, today's talk.
19: From the National Newsroom of the Canadian Press, I'm Karen Rebo. Forest fires in northwestern Ontario have devastated several communities and have forced widespread evacuations of several First Nations. Local leaders have complained about a lack of public comments from the Prime Minister.

0: minister or from Ontario's premier. Both men have since responded. Here's Ontario Premier Doug Ford.
1: I want to give a big thank you to the incredible fire crews and emergency responders across the province who are working tirelessly to fight the forest fires we're seeing in Northern Ontario.
0: There are some 180 wildfires currently burning in Ontario, with some 150 in the Northwest. Among some harrowing images shared on social media was a wildfire video from a CN Rail crew west of Collins First Nation. The crew had to be evacuated from the train after their locomotive was surrounded by flames on both sides of the tracks in the town of Armstrong. In his own social media post later Wednesday, Prime Minister Mark Carney wrote that the federal government is in close contact with provincial, municipal and Indigenous leaders and is ready to provide support as needed. Smoke from the scores of raging Northern Ontario fires blew south early Wednesday, leaving Southern Ontario and even some Northern U.S. states dealing with hazy orange skies and very unhealthy air. Environment Canada has posted orange and yellow air quality warnings that stretch across much of Ontario, south to Windsor and Toronto, and as far east as Kingston and northeastern U.S. Police in Edmonton say there has been a second death after a vehicle left the road, hit an apartment complex, severed a gas line, and ignited a fireball. Police say an 82-year-old woman previously unaccounted for after Monday night's crash is dead, while a second unaccounted-for person is safe. The victim was the wife of an 85-year-old man who died that night after he had jumped from a balcony trying to escape the blaze at the Northside complex. Six more people were sent to hospital with injuries, including the 62-year-old driver. The blaze left 35 people without a home. The U.S. has intensified its strikes targeting Iran, hitting targets further north overnight. American forces also fired into a ship it accused of trying to break its naval blockade on Iran. Here is ABC's James Longman.
2: U.S. aircraft fired at an oil tanker that attempted to violate the U.S. blockade on Iranian ports. CENTCOM says the tanker ignored multiple warnings not to make port at Karg Island. That's the Iranian oil terminal on the Persian Gulf. The president has been briefed in the Situation Room on options to expand the war. President Trump has once again threatened to blow up Iranian infrastructure. The White House might be keen to project strength, but Iran is showing no signs of backing down.
0: Tehran retaliated early Thursday with missile and drone fire targeting Bahrain, Jordan, and Kuwait before dawn. This is the Canadian Press. In sports, Lionel Messi and Argentina will make another trip to the World Cup final. Enzo Fernandez and substitute Lautaro Martinez scored, and Messi assisted on both goals as Argentina rallied to a 2-1 win over England. Argentina is the reigning champion and will meet up with Spain in Sunday's championship final in New Jersey. The two soccer giants have only met once before at a World Cup, with Argentina beating Spain 2-1 in the 1966 group stage. France and England will play in the consolation final Saturday in Florida. In hockey news, Cole Perfetti has re-signed with the Winnipeg Jets, agreeing to a 5-year contract with an average annual value of $6 million. The 24-year-old forward had 12 goals and 20 assists in 68 games for the Jets last season. Perfetti was drafted 10th overall by Winnipeg in 2020. From the Canadian Press, I'm Karen Rebo.
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4: Before we get into the topic at hand, I would like to revisit the movie Forrest Gump, specifically Forrest's shrimp boat buddy, Benjamin Buford Blue, but you can just call him Bubba. He knew all the ways one could serve up shrimp.
5: You can barbecue it, boil it, broil it, bake it, saute it. There's shrimp kebabs, shrimp creole, shrimp gumbo, pan fried, deep fried, stir fried. There's pineapple shrimp, lemon shrimp, coconut shrimp, pepper shrimp, shrimp soup, shrimp stew, shrimp salad, shrimp and potatoes, shrimp burger, shrimp sandwich. That's about it.
4: What Bubba could do for shrimp, other people can do for punk. Punk rock comes in as many different varieties as shrimp does. Let's see, we got hardcore punk, ska punk, cyberpunk, synth punk, anarcho punk. Then we got cow punk, gypsy punk, Christian punk, Celtic punk. There's art punk, garage punk, glam punk, crust punk, horror punk, street punk, melodic punk, afro punk, skate punk, Chicano punk, folk punk, and trawl punk, although I'm not really sure what that is. There's also punk blues, punk pathetique, punk metal, riot girl, queer core, rap core, straight edge, emo, and oi. And then we can get into all sorts of subgenres. Just looking at hardcore punk, that includes bent edge, deathcore, porno grind, screamo, power violence, positive hardcore, nardcore, Nintendo core, and that's about all I know about that. Most of these punk derivatives are pretty nichey, and none of them have a hope in hell of growing beyond a cult following. But a few have blown up into worldwide phenomenons, including a version that I haven't mentioned, which remains one of the most popular forms of punk rock of all time. This is the history of pop punk, part one.
6: 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Hal's hotline for the Palliser Factory Outlet. 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I hope you leave me a message and then listen for it and my reaction on Connecting Winnipeg on 680 CJOB.

One of the most popular pop-punk bands of all time, Blink 182, with All the Small Things from their 1999 album, Enema of the State, which has sold at least 15 million copies worldwide. Hello again, I'm Alan Cross, and on this program, we're going to look at how the original punk rock of the 1970s, with its angry lyrics laid over two chords played very fast, mutated into the kind of music championed by groups like Blink 182. Now, when you think about it, pop-punk should be a paradoxical juxtaposition, an oxymoron, just like, jumbo shrimp. When punk was born in the 1970s, it was designed to be the enemy, the destroyer of pop music. Okay, this needs to be put into context. Back when punk was brewing between 1974 and 1976, the vast majority of people got almost all their music from AM Top 40 radio. Yes, there were some FM stations that played rock and album cuts, but they were nowhere near as popular as the AM stations were. Now, let me just give you an example of the kind of music people were hearing on the radio in 1974. This was a number one hit on the singles chart around the world.

Oh, God. If you were living in New York, which was an urban hell at the time, or in London, where youth unemployment was out of control, this wasn't the kind of music that spoke to you. Punk rose up at least partly because of the awful music on the radio. The mission was to obliterate that schmaltzy, wimpy, sentimental crap. But hang on. Let's take a very close listen to the music of one of the great pioneering punk bands, the Ramones. Yes, they wore leather jackets and torn jeans and played really fast and really loud. But if you look beyond that, you'll see that the Ramones were actually playing pop songs. Just their version of pop. The pop radio of the 1960s was a huge influence on the Ramones. All the elements and all the sensibilities were there. They just had a different way of spinning the classic pop song. And the Ramones never made a secret of any of this. In fact, in addition to writing their own material, they covered all kinds of 60s pop songs. Needles and Pins, which was co-written by Sonny Bono of Sonny and Cher. They covered Surfin' Bird by the Trashmen, a goofy hit from 1963. California Sun, a 1960 song by an R&B singer named Joe Jones. There was Do You Wanna Dance, a 1958 hit by Bobby Freeman. And a song called Let's Dance by Chris Montez was a big hit in 1962. And then there's this from 1980. It's the Ramones covering the great girl group The Ronettes and their 1963 hit, Baby, I Love You.

The Ramones, definitely a punk band, but under the surface, they were also very much a pop band. You just got to know what to listen for. Other punk bands back in the day were, punky in the typical sense. The original punks were fast and loud and often very political and socially aware. And they professed to hate much about the previous generation of bands. But even they had their poppier moments. The Sex Pistols were known to cover the Monkees from time to time. Maybe that was done ironically, or maybe they really did like the Monkees. But then there were groups like the Ramones that had no problem with the Beatles or the Beach Boys or Motown or 60s girl groups. And while many of those early angry punk bands had burned themselves out, there was a whole group of post-punk bands that took what the Ramones were doing and refined it. I mean, melody and pop-style songwriting elements were very much part of the whole new wave thing. But there were also participants in the original punk scene that liked a good tune. I'll give you an example, The Jam. They covered everything from old Stax and Motown records to the Kinks to the original Batman theme. And they had some big hits of their own on the pop charts.

The Jam. Their attitude was definitely influenced by the punk scene, but their sound was very pop. Now, let's stop here for a second and get something straight. There is nothing wrong with writing a pop song. It doesn't mean you're writing a song for the money or for the commercial success and that you're selling out to the man. And it doesn't necessarily mean you want to be popular. You can write songs with pop elements, you know, melody, song structure, sing-along choruses, but still keep your subculture image and appeal. Your songs are short and punchy, probably less than 4 minutes long, maybe even less than 3 minutes long. And if you want to get technical, are constructed in the typical verse-chorus-verse way using a 32-bar structure, just like a million mainstream pop hits. It's just that your brand of pop, the musical arrangements, the lyrics, your image, and so on, may be, well, left of center for mainstream audiences. So to say that an artist writes using pop sensibilities is not an insult. It's simply a way of describing how their songs sound and how they're constructed. Another example from the early punk rock days. In 1979, the Buzzcocks, one of Manchester's original punk bands, released an album called Singles Going Steady. This was a compilation of some previously released singles, and it's a masterclass on how you can be punk and pop at the same time.

The Buzzcocks, originally a single from 1977, and then reissued on Singles Going Steady in 1979. That's What Do I Get? And the Buzzcocks weren't the only band working with this blend. We can go back and look at the Undertones, Stiff Little Fingers, the Vibrators. And then there was this group, fronted by an acolyte of the Sex Pistols. William Broad followed the Pistols everywhere. He was deep into the original punk rock scene. Eventually, William Broad changed his name to Billy Idol and formed a band called Generation X. And within a few years, they were releasing pop songs like this.

0: The original version of Dancing with Myself. Billy Idol did it first when he was part of Generation X, although they were known as Gen X by the time that song came out in the fall of 1980. He later had the song remixed and re-released when he went solo. A dancey, poppy, punk song from a guy who used to hang around with Johnny Rotten and Sid Vicious. So we're starting to see how punk and pop could easily coexist. When we come back, we'll look at a new mutation that should have never worked, yet it did.
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0: We are looking at the history of pop punk, one of the most successful and popular forms of music in the world of alt-rock today. On part one here, we're laying down the groundwork for the kind of music that would bust out in the 1990s and beyond. The direct descendant of the hard, fast, and loud punk of the 1970s was hardcore, an American invention that tried to amp things up so that the music was even harder, faster, and louder than punk. Yet, even with all that testosterone pumping through the bands and the mosh pit, there was still the temptation to sing a fun song. Black Flag was one of the most intense hardcore bands of the early 80s. Yet, they could also do something like this.

It's Black Flag from 1982. Henry Rollins on vocals by this time, with a fun, dumb song called TV Party. Another band we have to acknowledge is Bad Religion. Impeccable hardcore credentials. Lots of politics, social awareness, and rage. But at the same time, they gave everything a smooth edge with melodic vocals and even harmonies. Hardcore, but, and here's that phrase again, pop sensibilities. This is a song from 1982. It starts and finishes very hardcore, but there's a breakdown in the center where, well, you'll hear it.

0: Bad Religion with We're Only Gonna Die, a hardcore song with a little pop sandwiched in the middle. Another important group of the era was the Descendants. They were from Manhattan Beach, which is in the southwest part of Los Angeles. They were very hardcore at first, but eventually evolved into something unique. Again, the answer to standing out from the crowd was more melody. In 1982, they released a record called Milo Goes to College, 15 songs over in just 22 minutes. Pretty aggressive stuff. And yet...
1: I want to be stereotyped. I want to be classified.

0: I want to be classified.
1: You see what I mean by the use of melody and harmonies? When that song, which is called Suburban Home, by the way, came out in 1982, it was hugely radical for American punks. You just did not sing like that. I mean, it just wasn't done. A group that took things even further was Husker Du, the hardcore band from Minneapolis. Insanely loud, very fast, but more than any other band on the scene, they showed that punk and melody could live in harmony. But that's what makes Husker Du so important in the development of alt-rock. If we have to zero in on one album, it would be their 1984 double record, Zen Arcade. The group thought hardcore had hit a wall, so it was time to try different things. The music was fast and aggressive, but it was also loaded with nuance. And it was a concept album, something that punk and hardcore bands were just not supposed to do. Concept albums were considered to be extremely uncool at the time, something best left to Pink Floyd and bands of that ilk. But Husker Du broke through that rigid, immovable hardcore dogma. Zen Arcade tells the story of a boy who runs away from an abusive home, only to discover that the outside world was worse than what he'd left. For example, let me play a song called Pink Turns to Blue. Our boy has joined the military, dropped out to become a Hare Krishna, finds a girl only to lose her to drugs. And that's what this song is all about. Take note of the pop elements used to create this hardcore punk song.

0: Husker Du from 1984's Zen Arcade album and Pink Turns to Blue. Next up, a trip back to California, where punk bands were conducting new experiments with melody, harmonies, and arrangements.
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0: This is part one of the history of pop punk, one of the most popular forms of alt rock in the last 25 years. And we have a little more deep background to cover. Maybe it was the weather, maybe it was the drugs or something. But California bands decided not to be so serious when it came to punk rock after a while. This music started to get coverage in a new publication based out of San Francisco called Maximum Rock and Roll. When writing about Social Distortion or the Vandals or any number of melodic punk bands, the magazine began to throw around the term pop punk. Now, let's focus on Social Distortion for a second. In 1983, they released a debut album called Mummy's Little Monster, and it featured a single called Another State of Mind. If you listen closely, you can pick out the same elements that would later surface in the music of bands like Green Day and The Offspring.

We'll call that proto-pop punk from Social Distortion, Another State of Mind, from 1983. Some of the other proto-pop punks thought it was time to lighten up and inject some humor into the whole West Coast punk scene. And this is where we find the Vandals, who were formed at Huntington Beach in 1980. They loved their punk, but they also just couldn't take themselves too seriously. Maybe it was time to get a little goofy. For example, why not cover this song from the movie Grease?

The Vandals from 1990 and Summer Lovin'. The album was called Fear of a Punk Planet and was produced by Bob Casale, the keyboardist for Devo. By the way, Kurt Cobain was a fan of the Vandals, and so is Eddie Vedder. 1992 seemed to be some kind of a turning point, a year when this emerging pop-punk thing started to gain some wider attention. That summer, Spin Magazine published an article called California Dreaming. It mentioned a bunch of these melodic punk bands, some of which were signed to a Bay Area indie label called Lookout Records. Among the groups was a trio from the East Bay who had a couple of albums already, and they were called Green Day. And this was one of the songs they were playing at the time.

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1: 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I'm Alan Cross.
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3: From the National Newsroom of the Canadian Press, I'm Karen Rebo. Evacuation orders remain in effect this morning for several First Nations in northwestern Ontario, where dozens of wildfires are leaving a trail of destruction. Among the communities affected by the orders is the Collins First Nation. And stunning video is circulating online showing a CN rail crew inside a train threatened by flames all around in the community of Armstrong before that crew was able to be rescued. Hundreds of firefighters, helicopters, and water bombers are battling more than 180 wildfires across Ontario, most of them in its northwest. Premier Doug Ford has posted a video to his social media pledging support for those affected and expressing gratitude for the help arriving from across the country.
4: I want to acknowledge the incredible support we are receiving from the governments of Alberta, in the Yukon in particular, who have people and resources on the ground and in the air to support our efforts.

0: According to data on the website of the Canadian Interagency Forest Fire Center, there are more than 850 active wildfires burning across this country right now. It says nearly 200 of those fires are deemed to be burning out of control. About two-thirds of all reported fires are burning in Ontario, Quebec, and the Northwest Territories. Now, smoke from those raging northern Ontario fires blew south early yesterday, causing southern Ontario and even some northern U.S. states to deal with hazy orange skies and unhealthy air. Environment Canada has posted orange and yellow air quality warnings that stretch across most of Ontario, south to Windsor and Toronto, and as far east as Kingston and New York City and Boston. Northern Minnesota is getting it too. The governing Coalition Avenir Quebec has changed its official name to feature new leader Christine Frechette. Elections Quebec says the political party is now titled Equip Christine Frechette, Coalition Avenir Quebec. The premier says the name change signals the party has evolved under her leadership.
1: The name of the party included the name of the former premier, Mr. Legault, and therefore it was important to adjust the name of the party because I'm there now and we have an approach that is different, a leadership that is different.
0: The party tanked in the polls before CAQ founder and former premier François Legault resigned. Quebec is heading to a provincial election in October. Prince Edward Island's Liberal leader has stepped down after a second unsuccessful bid to win a seat in the legislature. Robert Mitchell placed second behind the Green Party's Tate Willows in a by-election Monday in the riding of Cornwall Meadowbank. Mitchell became party leader last October. The PEI Liberals have named Hal Perry as interim leader, while the party executive plans a leadership convention. This is the Canadian Press. In sports, Lionel Messi and Argentina will make another trip to the World Cup final. Enzo Fernandez and substitute Lautaro Martinez scored, and Messi assisted on both goals as Argentina rallied to a 2-1 win over England. Argentina is the reigning champion and will meet up with Spain in Sunday's championship final in New Jersey. The two soccer giants have only met once before at a World Cup, with Argentina beating Spain 2-1 in the 1966 group stage. France and England will play in the consolation final Saturday in Florida. In hockey news, Cole Perfetti has re-signed with the Winnipeg Jets, agreeing to a five-year contract with an average annual value of $6 million. The 24-year-old forward had 12 goals and 20 assists in 68 games for the Jets last season. Perfetti was drafted 10th overall by Winnipeg in 2020. From the Canadian Press, I'm Karen Rebo.
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3: 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And we have bomber tickets to give away for Friday, July 24th, Calgary in town. And since we're talking volunteers today at 7:35, Loren is going to join us to share the story of a woman who, in spite of tremendous hardship, continues to remain determined to give back in the form of volunteering. And at 8:05, we'll check in with Volunteer Manitoba. But since that's sort of a theme we'll have for the morning, we thought, hey, let's celebrate volunteers or talk about volunteers. Have you ever volunteered at an event? Is there an event you would like to volunteer at? Is there a particular volunteer who was super helpful, maybe made a difference in your life, whether it was just in a helpful moment or maybe they had a lasting impact on your world? 204-780-6868. Greg Mackling, would you like to kick us off?
4: Oh, sure. I was actually at a Goldeyes game a couple of weeks ago. Actually, two of them in a week. Hadn't been for a year, for an entire season, then went to two in 7 days. And the 50-50 at the Goldeyes, I don't know if people realize, it's usually, they have some staff, but there's a lot of volunteers that come from different community groups, and they come and they provide the labor for the 50-50, and then they are the, you know, they benefit from the one half that doesn't go to the winner. And years ago, I got recruited to join the folks from Minnedosa. I think it was for their baseball program in Minnedosa. And it was one of those things that felt like such a burdensome obligation at the time. It's like, oh, I really don't want to do this. But then you get there and you realize that people have such strong community spirit and they're there for all the right reasons. And you start talking to them. Either their kids or their grandkids play ball or they played ball. And it ended up being a really wonderful time. And I've volunteered on a bunch of different stuff over the years. But that was the one that sort of smacked me in the head and reminded me why volunteering sometimes feels like an obligation that you don't want to necessarily follow through with. And then by the time you are done with it, it's like, oh yeah, now I remember why I do this. Because it really is special and it can be a real good time.
3: Very well said. And yay, Minnedosa. Sarah, what about you?
5: Yeah, I volunteered quite a bit, especially in high school. You're as required to. You need a certain number of hours, at least in Ontario. I'm assuming there's something similar here, maybe, but getting a certain number of volunteer hours for your graduation. And I spent a lot of time at the Baseball Diamonds in Dryden, whether it was concession or lining the fields or putting up the bases. So that was super fun, and always get to do that with friends and just be out in the sunshine most times, usually, hopefully. But here I volunteered a couple years through work with Habitat for Humanity, and that's always such just a fun time as well, and learning some house making skills and drywall and just stuff I never thought I would be doing either, or holding a hammer, let alone stuff like that, and kept all my digits, all my fingers through both times, so that's good too. But something I'd like to get back to doing more, I did it more a couple of years ago, but just doggy dates, taking out the dogs from the city, animal services for walks. That would bring me some joy.
4: The day I went and got Stanley from Animal Services, I was there a couple of different times. It was a long day in terms of getting him adopted and whatnot. I couldn't believe the number of people that were walking in. Mm-hmm. They were there to sign up to do doggy dates.
3: Yeah.
4: Like, not just one or two. Like, it was like a bunch of people. Yeah. It was really heartwarming to see. Mm-hmm.
3: No, you know, that's a good one, too. And I remember I was on location at the Humane Society over the winter. And I think it was in December, and it was nasty cold. It was a bad day. And there were people coming and going to take these dogs for walks because the dogs need it. And then you'd see the people sort of sitting on the ground beside the dog, helping them warm up afterward and just spending time. That's a good one. That's people always say, Brett, why don't you go take some shelter dogs for a walk? That's a good reminder. Tyson?
6: Well, I'm just going to shout out anyone who's a coach or volunteers to coach a minor youth or it could be any sport, because there's, you know, people who volunteer their time. I mean, you got to give kudos to them, but there's also some coaches where it's not as much of an effort compared to an outstanding effort. And so I think that that can really make a difference in a kid's life. And just like having someone there who's like another kind of role model that you could look to. I think that's a huge, huge aspect for a lot of kids, especially kids who don't always get the opportunity to be on sports teams. I think that people who do that and take the time to do that and pick up kids and set practices up, I mean, they have to work normal jobs too, and to put that on someone's plate as well, I think that's a huge, huge task to take on, and I don't think those people get enough credit.
3: Well said, Tyson. Yeah, and then you're right. When you get a good one, it can have a huge impact on your life. And when you get a bad one, that can have a massive impact on your life as well.
6: Yeah, absolutely.
3: Brandon.
7: Yeah, I'm going to go back to, I think it was grade 8 or grade 9. And I can't exactly remember what organization it was. But we took a bunch of the grade 8s or grade 9s or whatever grade we were in. And we went to like a Siloam or I can't remember exactly what Siloam, but we went out, and it was pretty eye opening as a kid in grade 8 or grade 9. And just to see that and be exposed to that, to see, you know, what goes on in the city and some of the problems there are in the community that we all live in. So, yeah, it was a very good experience, I think, at a younger age, just to see what happens. But, yeah, coaching as well. I mean, Tyson said it. I'm coached a few years in baseball, and maybe I did it for a selfish reason, just to stay around the game. But, yeah, it was a bunch of fun.
3: That's cool. So 204-780-6868. Let's celebrate volunteers. Being a volunteer, is there something you'd like to do? I mean, there's a benefit to being a volunteer in the sense that you might be able to take in some pretty cool events.
4: No question about it.
3: Even as a peripherally, like the Manitoba Open is coming up. That event requires a lot of volunteers, but you also get to take in some of the best golf you're ever going to see.
4: My dad volunteered during the Grey Cup. I think he was volunteering at Folk Fest this weekend as well as a driver. You sort of get in the ecosystem and then, you know, the same coordinators sort of do these large events and then they start to count on you. And my dad says it's kind of a really neat culture to be involved in. So if you're looking for something...
6: That's a veteran volunteer move too. That much heat, I'm going to stay in the car.
4: Yeah, that's a good point. Or when it's cold, like Grey Cup. Exactly. Yeah, put me in a car.
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17: Waking up to cloudy skies, we have a 60% chance of showers throughout the day and evening with a risk of thunderstorms. The high is 25, will feel like 30, then down to an overnight low of 19. Friday showers, high of 28, then clear and a low of 16 overnight. Saturday sunny and a high of 29. Sunday more sun and a high of 30.
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3: It's Mackling and McGarry at 7:35. Loren McNabb is set to join us to talk volunteerism. She has the story of a woman who has dealt with a lot in her life, to put it mildly. But she continues to be determined to give back in the form of volunteering her time. But right now we want to focus more on the heat wave, which has many fearing for the safety and comfort of elderly loved ones living in personal care homes, as three of those in Winnipeg confirmed they have been dealing with cooling issues.
4: And yesterday, Richard Cloutier got the opportunity to discuss at length the circumstance with the health minister, Uzoma Asegwara. And one of the first questions that Richard had to do with something that a lot of us might not really be familiar with, and that's how personal care homes work, are funded and operated in our province.
18: Many are privately owned but funded publicly, correct?
19: That's correct.
18: So what sort of oversight do the health authorities and ultimately you as minister have? When there's an air conditioning problem, do you get a report on that?
19: Well, you know, first, what I would say is that it's been absolutely heartbreaking to hear directly from families who are very rightly worried about their loved ones who are in personal care homes that are struggling right now as air conditioning units. We've seen some fail or are just struggling to keep up with the extreme heat that we're dealing with. And at the end of the day, my number one priority is to make sure that every single senior in every single home is safe. And so whether that's it's overseen by the regional health authority and it's publicly run by them, or it's a private operator, if any personal care home has a challenge that is jeopardizing the safety of their residents, we will step in as government and do everything we can to keep them safe. That is our number one priority.
18: In these last 72 hours with record-breaking heat, have all those patients been safe?
19: What we've heard so far is that patients, of course, are being kept safe. We've got staff and teams and leaders who are working around the clock, whether it's in personal care homes or, as you referenced, St. Anne Hospital, where everyone is coming together as quickly as possible to make sure that people are kept safe. If that means that patients have been moved to another hospital while their infrastructure, their air conditioning units are being restored, or if it means that they're bringing in portable air conditioning units to keep people cool in their homes, every single measure is being taken to keep residents safe and patients safe. And as I said, we will stop at no end to make sure that those tools are in place for staff and for residents and patients to make sure that their health and safety is the top priority.
18: Is 30 Celsius in rooms, in your view, Minister, safe?
19: Oh, absolutely not. I think we all know that. We issued a bulletin because we knew that the temperatures would be extreme, and we issued communications through Dr. Rusin so that people could do what they could to keep themselves safe. When we see temperatures like that in people's homes, in personal care homes and hospitals, we know it's unsafe, which is why there are protocols in place that people are following in order to make sure that, again, they're bringing in portable ACs, they're getting people on the ground.
18: But, Minister, we have had...
4: So the health minister was saying what some might say were all the right things. Some would say they were reading right from the politician's handbook. Richard stepped in, as you heard the beginning of there, suggesting that things were not being responded to in the fashion outlined.
19: People on the ground.
18: But Minister, we have had from family members who have gone to visit some of their loved ones in these personal care homes, only to find out the temperatures in the room were 30 degrees, and it wasn't until we got alerted and stories were told that stuff was done. And again, you know, it happens under your watch, and I appreciate the words that you're saying, but sometimes I wonder whether or not situations are being compromised, and then when exposed, things happen. But I'm wondering if there was a window of time there where you didn't know and you weren't aware of this, and then, you know, act once we start asking those questions. My sense is that's what's happened here, Minister.
19: I can tell you that my expectation is that every single personal care home operator does everything that they can and reaches out for help if it's beyond their ability to keep people safe. Our expectation, and we have very open lines of communication with every personal care home and every regional health authority CEO and leader, that if you can't manage a situation with your own resources, that you immediately reach out to government, and we will act very quickly to make sure that everybody is kept safe. That is the expectation I have of all leaders across the system for every single personal care home. And if that is not what's happening, then I expect for us to be made aware. And of course, we will intervene and we will deal with that as quickly as possible.
18: Don, would we know some people have been moved from their rooms to a space in the auditorium? Do we know for how long that's going to last? As some residents we spoke to said, it would be just for a couple of nights, but we're also told that the bigger and better AC is months away here. What is your expectation? And at what point, Minister, are you prepared to move in?
19: We at this point have already intervened in terms of our office has been working directly with the region. We will send folks down there directly to ensure that every measure is being taken. When it comes to the replacement of large infrastructure, we know supply chain demands can mean it can take longer than what we would like, but that means we have to think outside the box. And we are very willing to be creative as a government and to put any and all resources behind it to make sure that residents are safe and comfortable in their own homes. That is the expectation we have for the system, and that is very rightly the expectation that Manitobans should have of their personal care home operators.
18: The bigger picture, of course, is always about aging infrastructure, and I don't know how you can get creative with a funding model that would help generate some dollars so that the private care operators can spend more money updating aging infrastructure. Is that something that this government is considering and the how to? Because it's one thing to have great intentions. It's another thing to actually get it done.
19: Yeah, you know, what I would say is that regardless of who operates the personal care home, you have to put people first always. And so if it's a private operator, my expectation is they put people over profits every single day of the week. And they invest the dollars necessary to make sure that their residents are safe and comfortable. As a government, you know, we're going to continue to invest in making sure we're improving aging infrastructure. We spent about $125 million already in 2.5, almost 3 years, but we know there's much more to do. And, you know, what we want is to avoid situations where the weather's extreme and then we see these incidents in our homes. We have to do better than that. And so, of course, we'll be taking away everything we possibly can in terms of what we're learning in these situations, and we're going to move forward, making sure that every step is taken to protect seniors in their own homes.
3: We wanted to play one more piece of audio here about how it's easy to criticize an opposition, and this has to do with the personal care homes that have no AC.
18: Is it a matter of maybe a different funding model or funding infrastructure at maybe a lower cost so we could see that infusion of capital for a generation of homes, not just in Winnipeg, but outside the city? Is that something that you're trying to consider? Because, you know, I remember in opposition and I remember the premier in this studio making the promises. Mm-hmm. And then you get in government and you realize just how much it all costs, Minister.
19: You know, the reality of it is the budgets aren't unlimited. We know that we've got to be fiscally responsible, but our number one priority is that people can age with dignity and age safely in their homes. These aren't facilities. Personal care homes are where people live. They have communities there. And so we are going to continue to spend what is necessary to keep people safe. But to your point, we do have to be willing to look at different models because the way we used to do things is no longer the way that things can be done. And our government is willing to take that approach to look elsewhere to see what works and to make a Manitoba approach happen that is best for seniors and their families.
18: And I promise to hold you and others completely and totally accountable to those promises. Minister, I appreciate you taking the time.
19: Thank you for having me.
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3: As we've been discussing this morning, we're going to spend some time talking about volunteers. We hear and see an awful lot when it comes to homelessness and addictions in Winnipeg, but we don't always do a good job of highlighting the success stories, the people who clawed their way out of rock bottom.
4: This feels like old times all of a sudden. Recently, Lorraine McNabb heard a name in the newsroom that had her super excited. It was the name of someone, Lorraine, that you'd met years ago and someone you've often thought about. Good morning.
35: Good morning. And I think we all have those stories, right? They just sit with you for years and years later. You think about, where are those people and what are they doing now? So back in June, one of the global reporters, Tegan Rasha, comes up to me and she had been covering a story at Harvest, at Manitoba's largest food bank, and says, "Do you remember someone named Rena?" And instantly I'm like, "Yes, of course I remember Rena." And I knew exactly who she was talking about. So 12 years ago when I met Rena, she and a man named Drew were a fixture on some Winnipeg streets. They would panhandle for cash to cover food and some of their rent. But as they told me back then, the panhandling was a huge improvement over their life that they were once living, the life before they met one another. So first, here's the original story that was done for Global News back in 2014.
36: Hey, sunshine.
35: They greet every car with a smile. happy to be on Broadway.
2: Thank you, ma'am.
35: Seen to some of their best moments and their worst.
2: I used to meet my dealer behind this here garbage bin.
35: Not so long ago, every penny Drew Hermkins earned went to crack cocaine.
2: I would shoot up my drugs in this spot.
35: While Rena sold her body just to afford her daily high.
11: It just was a vicious cycle.
2: I had no feelings for nobody. I had no feelings for not even myself. All I wanted was that drug.
35: They certainly didn't want each other.
2: I was working here, and she was working over there.
35: At least not at the start.
11: I just looked at him, and I thought, what a lowlife, you know? And
2: you weren't any better.
11: And that's how we started.
35: United by a mutual desire for drugs, even if deep down they understood their appetite would never be satisfied.
2: I'm 49 years old now, and I don't want to spend the next 40 years chasing what I'm never going to catch, right? You know,
11: which is
2: that ultimate high.
35: He convinced her to quit the sex trade, but they couldn't yet figure out how to quit their habit.
12: 2 summers ago, Drew and Rena decided they were done with rooming houses of not knowing what each night would bring. So they bought a tent and pitched it in this field behind Winnipeg Harvest. A few days later, they got a visitor.
13: I knocked on the door and said, how are you doing? I'm David. Can we talk?
11: He said, would you guys like to take a shower? Want to brush your teeth? I said, well, I don't have a toothbrush. She goes, don't worry, we'll hook you up.
35: It was that simple act of compassion that helped the pair realize it was better to invest in each other than a single ounce of crack cocaine.
11: It was almost like as if I started feeling like I couldn't be without him. He was more important than the drugs. He was part of me finding myself.
35: Rena and Drew were married in April and have been completely sober for the last 6 months.
2: I knew I was stuck with her. I love her very much.
11: Oh, me too.
35: They still squeegee, but now the money helps pay for food and rent.
11: We want to change how people look at that because, you know, it could be a lot worse.
35: They know what rock bottom looks like.
2: I don't like it. It's ugly. I can't believe this was me.
35: But also know there is more happiness in this. Lauren McNabb, Global News.
14: So they fell in love, off the streets, fell in love, and it was a terrific story. And it really, you know, as I said, it stuck with me. And initially, Drew and Rena, they stayed in touch, particularly Drew. He loved the news. He loved Global. So he'd call with tips. He'd be giving me like, Lauren, you got to get down to this scene. This is happening. He got a gift from my kid once he had found in a thrift shop or a garage sale, this silver microphone, and said, you are on the air all the time. I thought of you and your kids, and maybe they could karaoke with this or what have you. I still had it, you know, I just found it in a box last fall. Wonderful people. Sadly, not long after I met them, I got a phone call from Rena telling me that Drew had died from a massive heart attack, Greg, and we sort of just lost touch.
4: So now I need to ask, what about Rena?
14: Yeah, it's on me that I didn't talk to them. But when Tegan came into the room last month and said, do you remember Rena? I was like, yep, I'm going to go find her. And I got in touch with Vince at Harvest and said, can you get me Rena's number? I'd love to reach out. Rena and I met at her apartment. It's actually the same apartment that she, I think it's the West End, close to the downtown, where her and Drew lived, you know, all those years ago. And she shared with me her story, what it's like then and what it's like now.
15: I'm going to ask like a super basic question. How are you? How's life right now?
11: It's good. I'm still sober. Are we recording?
14: Yeah. I share that brief response with you just initially because it was very clear that she wanted to get those words out. Like, hey, Loren, I am still sober, which I thought was so wonderful. She's maintained her sobriety for more than a dozen years. But I also wanted to play that clip because of what Rena told me next.
11: I've suffered a lot of loss since our last interview. Drew passed away in 2016 with a massive heart attack. Then I lost my dog Buddy from diabetes 2 years after that. And then I lost my mother to dementia, my oldest sister to cancer. I have 8 siblings, and so my oldest was kind of like my mom. And then I lost my son. My one and only child, my son. He OD'd of an overdose of fentanyl. It was the second time trying meth. And it was mixed with fentanyl and he overdosed in it.
15: I bet you've been asked, Rena, like, that's a lot of loss.
11: Mm-hmm.
15: And that's a lot of loss when you're someone who's fighting to every day to fight against addictions. It must have been days you thought twice about that fight.
11: Oh, yes, there was lots of days I wanted to just give up and get high.
3: How did she stay so strong.
35: When you hear that, like that list of hardships, you just think, my God, like that would take down most of us, you know, in any capacity, right? And I don't know if there's one simple answer to that. I have learned over the past few weeks in talking to her a couple times that she's really leaned into her faith, particularly after losing her only son.
11: It's like I was like thinking to myself, okay, my mom, my granny had eight children. They all had eight children. I was thinking in my mind, all my cousins, sisters, and brothers, nieces and nephews, did any of them lose their only child? And I couldn't think of one. And it just brought more self-pity and more despair. And then I heard an inner voice say, I did. And it was God. God lost his only son, Jesus, right? Mm-hmm. So he understands more than anybody. So I started getting hope from that.
4: I'm trying not to look at you right now, Loren, because the tears are flowing here and I don't want them to transfer to you. But I just, I hear so much suffering and so much strength all at once from Rena. And it's such a paradox that so many of us can learn from. And that's what I love about these stories is what they teach us about ourselves potentially.
35: Yeah, we're sitting in this apartment and you can hear a fan in the background. It's hot. There's minimal AC. You know, it's a tiny space. She keeps it nice and tidy. She rents out this room so she can afford it because she no longer has Drew, you know, in her life. In the background of that clip, I don't know if you could hear the scratching. So she has these two huge dogs. She's got cats as well because that's helped her, right? No matter what, she's got to get up in the morning, take those animals out. The words of her husband, who, as we told you, passed in 2016. Also helped. He had said years ago, let's just try to make it to 50 sober. And while Drew is gone, Rena is now 57 and is sober. But another huge factor, and you guys have been talking about this morning, is community. So it was David Northcott in that old story, the former executive director at Harvest, who helped Rena and Drew get off the streets back in 2014. And then it's the people who have moved into Harvest since then, like Vince Barletta, the volunteers that have also made a difference. Rena still volunteers at Harvest. She clearly volunteers there a lot. I went and visited it with her, and they know her by name.
0: Rena.
11: Hi, how are you? This is where the stuff comes off the truck. This is where I mainly like to work.
0: Why is this the spot you like, Rena?
11: Because I learn about different products, and also I know that everything I touch is going to be on someone's table tomorrow night, and that gives me so much hope that I've had a helping hand in that.
0: You've been on the other end of that.
11: Yes, like, you know, I still am in some ways. I'm on welfare or EIA, and I don't make my rent takes most of my money and my bills, and so whatever is left, I'm struggling, and I still resource the food bank.
35: So life obviously isn't easy. She described in one part of the conversation about how, you know, people don't know what it's like when you have a little sliver of soap left, and most of us would toss it out and get a new bar. You scrimp and you squeeze and you use every last drop you can of whatever you have, right? As I mentioned, she has that second bedroom that she rents out. A few years ago, there was some 60 scoop survivor money that came, so it wasn't a ton, but it helped, and she got a car. But that wasn't even simple. So I don't know if you ever get a fine and you think, I'm not going to bother paying this fine. Sorry, that's just a human response sometimes. Rena and Drew, back when they were panhandling, she doesn't do that anymore. She was given $1,100 in fines over a course of a few years by the city. So that meant she couldn't get a license. So most of us would just maybe ignore that, particularly in certain circumstances. Nope. She paid it all off so she could get her license, then get that car. She now volunteers at Harvest, as we said. She works with advocacy groups fighting for basic income. She goes to meetings with politicians to share her experiences. She speaks to schools about the loss of her son and her own recovery with drug addiction. Like, full stop, Rena is a giver.
0: What do you hope the future holds? Like, if you could see yourself 10 years from now, what would you like life to look like for you?
11: I would like the basic income to go through, and to see people not struggle. And I would like to see Harvest less booming.
0: Like, there's more people coming here, yeah. And the goal would be for less. Is that a good thing that they're busy? Yeah.
11: There's more people and less items, too.
0: It's interesting that you're thinking of other people still, because I said, what would you like life to look like for you? And then you mentioned everybody else but you, Rena.
11: For me, I'm happy the way I am. I'm not expecting anything, just closer to God, that's all. A better relationship.
35: So I leave you with that, you know, of nothing, still hardly, you would add up what she has and say that's not a lot, and that's not what she's counting in her life. It's not the things, right? It's the people and how she feels inside. And man, God bless Rena.
3: Thank you for sharing this story and for kicking this off this discussion with volunteers. You know, we've been having fun with it this morning, but we knew that you had something important to share that was obviously way beyond anything we could have imagined. What an incredible person. Thanks for highlighting this woman's life.
35: And you know, when I met her the second time around this summer, she said, how's your day going? I was like, oh, I'm having a day. And she's like, you need to be good to yourself, Loren. And I thought, Rena, you're killing me with your kindness. At the complete aside, when I went back and looked at that story from 2014, I had great bangs. I'm thinking about cutting them. That's just an aside.
4: You're going to bring back the bangs?
35: Like a full bang.
3: Ah, no.
35: I should ask Rena. She's got great advice. I'll go back to her and see what she says.
4: I'll take
35: bangs
4: a look at that story.
35: Or no bangs?
4: I'll let you know.
3: Okay. I think your hair looks great the way it is. Don't do anything to it. Loren McNabb, La Productora, joining us live on 680 CJOB.
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31: 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Weather.
24: There's a 60% chance of showers throughout the day and night with a risk of thunderstorms. Today it's cloudy with a high of 25, feeling like 30. The overnight low is 19. Tomorrow, showers, high of 28, then clear skies at night with a low of 16. Saturday, sunny and a high of 29. Sunday, high of 30 with sunny skies.
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3: Before we talk e-scooters, we're talking volunteers this morning. Greg, what you got?
4: Got one text here from Debbie. Says, my sister Wendy and I volunteer at Cancer Care at HSC. It's so very rewarding for us to help people coming in to receive treatment. My husband is a cancer survivor, and we were so impressed with the wonderful way he was looked after with care and compassion that we just had to give something back to them. We go once a week for 3.5 hours and love every minute of it. And that was one of the questions you asked Ashley, right, Brett, was the idea of how many volunteers are giving back their time because of an experience they had with an organization.
3: Yeah. Yeah, I mean, we heard that with Loren's story. If you missed it at 7:30, Loren McNabb joined us to share the story of somebody who volunteers at Harvest Manitoba and was somebody who once upon a time accessed, and I think she said still accesses, the food there. But I've spent time at Harvest Manitoba on Giving Tuesday for the last few years, and there are a lot of people coming in who are so dedicated, who are clearly like they're not there for a random shift. Like it's a big part of their life, and they love doing it. And you love to see that. You love to see that the joy it brings them to know that what they're doing is going to help somebody. So keep your stories coming of volunteerism, whether it's you as a volunteer, or is there an event you'd like to volunteer at, or maybe how did a volunteer improve your life? For a chance to win tickets for the Bomber game on the 24th, we'll pick our winner at 9:15. But right now, let's discuss e-scooters, e-bikes. They're really neat, but they're becoming more and more problematic. And in the case of what we're about to discuss, they are part of a tragedy.
4: Yeah, this story comes from Vancouver, where police are issuing another warning about e-scooters after two more serious crashes, one of them fatal. This is Global's Kristen Robinson.
2: A Lime scooter rider, sans helmet, rolls through Safeway on Davie Street in Vancouver in video posted online Monday.
8: You should grab some.
2: The store manager confirms e-scooters are not allowed inside and staff normally try to stop them.
9: He just come flying through the intersection, down the sidewalk here and right in this store.
10: What was going through your mind when you saw him riding?
9: He's going to hit someone. He's going to hurt somebody.
12: They have no regard for anybody else or anything else that's going on.
13: Get up or out.
2: Earlier this year, another Lime rider took an unsolicited scoot through Pacific Center Mall. Bypassing patrons.
14: Can I get out? Okay.
2: And security guards.
25: Man, they let these things go anywhere, right?
26: It's more than just a prank. They may think it's funny, but they're endangering people's lives.
2: The VPD is seeing a spike in injuries related to the electric rides. On Sunday, a woman on an e-scooter was seriously injured when another rider hit her in Cole Harbour, while a woman died Saturday, days after her head hit the ground when she crashed her e-scooter into a vehicle in East Vancouver.
26: This woman was 30 years old. She had a lot of life ahead of her. She was very loved. And we want people to know that put on a helmet because this could save your life.
2: Helmets are the law when riding e-scooters, although many riders we spoke to were not wearing them.
27: There's just like young people using it to like do some tricks and everything, but I feel like most people are very careful with them.
28: I've seen some youngsters in particular go a little crazy, taking jumps, skidding. I've seen them, you know, even hit cars.
2: Lime did not make anyone available to answer questions on camera Tuesday on the alleged abuse of their scooters. Lime Scoot Boys, which posted these stunts, declined an interview, but told Global News they're simply having fun. At no point, quote, was anyone's life in danger in these videos. We've never hit a pedestrian or car while scooting. Adding, they respect the VPD warning against this kind of behavior, as the scooters can be dangerous. Kristen Robinson, Global News.
4: I think it's the beginning of season 11 of Curb Your Enthusiasm, where Leon and Larry David are walking down the street. Oh, boy, looks like we got a pretty big fire out Notre Dame in the West End there.
0: Oh, yeah.
4: Wow. Yeah, we'll have to find out what's going on there. If you're seeing smoke, you'll know why. We see a lot from up here, 30 floors above. Curb Your Enthusiasm, Larry David knocks over probably a dozen of these Lime scooters or a facsimile thereof. They're all over the larger cities in the United States, Vancouver. Some of the more tourist popular places have these scooters, and they're a great way to get around. When you're out and about and you're doing some sightseeing and you want to be somewhere other than, you know, in a car or other sort of transportation, you want to get somewhere faster than walking. But Brett, we've discussed this the last couple of days off the air for a piece of technology that really has a lot of uses and could help a lot of folks. They're really in a no man's land in terms of where do they operate? How did they do so? And then you add human decency or lack thereof, and it's a little bit of a disaster waiting to happen, as we heard in that story.
3: Richard Kluche describes the e-scooter and e-bike situation on the bike paths. You know, he and his partner like to go for bike rides, long bike rides, and he says it feels like the Wild West on the bike paths right now. And I would suggest it's also the Wild West just on sidewalks. I've talked about this before, but walking through downtown, particularly crossing the Osborne Bridge, you have to constantly be on the lookout for one of these things coming up behind you, because there are always bikes, just regular bikes that are on the sidewalk on the Osborne Bridge. And I know that there was a decision made a few years ago where there's really not a lot of room to ride your bike on the bridge. So I get why people are on the sidewalk. You technically, legally, you're not supposed to be riding your bike on the sidewalk. But anyway, but it's not just bikes that you have to worry about now, but now you have to worry about these e-scooters and e-bikes. And sometimes people slow down, but a lot of times they don't. The scooters in particular. And what scares me about that, if I decide to say I'm walking, coming up behind you, I might be walking faster than you, so I'm going to go around you. But now I have to do the shoulder check. Because if I don't do the shoulder check, I might get run over by one of these things. I'm concerned about the possibility of if somebody wipes out while they're riding their bike and they hit me, that's going to hurt. But if somebody going way faster on one of these little scooters wipes out and hits me, that could kill us both. So that is a problem. And I don't want to sound like like, let's ban them. Let's get them off the road. Because they're, like you said, they're a great way to get around. They're probably, I don't know how much they cost, but if you can't afford a car, even like a motorized scooter,
4: mm-hmm.
3: maybe this would be an alternative to help get you around in a speedy fashion.
4: I think one of our colleagues rides one into work, or did in the past. Yeah, you can get a decent one for about $1,000. Really good ones are a couple of grand.
3: Okay.
4: You know, these are not meant to be toys, right? They're meant to be alternate transportation. But where do you safely ride these things, and where do you ride them where you're not a menace to people on foot or on bicycles? Now cyclists now are like, get these things off the bike path. Now they don't, you know, the whole dynamic between motorists and cyclists is so toxic in so many communities. Now you throw these e-bikes and these e-scooters into the mix, and everybody hates everybody else for some reason or another right now when it comes to transportation.
3: And I often wonder as well, should you have to go through some sort of like training?
4: Oh boy.
3: To ride these things. Like, it's one thing, I remember riding the little two-wheel scooter when I was 10 or 11 years old. One of my friends had one.
4: But that was people power.
3: Yeah, it was foot power.
4: Yeah.
3: And it was fun. So when I see people riding these things, I go, man, that looks fun.
4: That looks fun.
3: But when you see one zipping down the street, clearly doing more than the 32 kilometers an hour or whatever they're supposed to be governed at, where they've managed to disable that function, I wonder, man, you're going faster than the cars. on the road, and you probably got zero training. One guy in particular who used to zip around downtown was clearly a skilled rider, but it was scary seeing him zooming down Portage Avenue on one of these things, going faster than the cars, wearing no safety equipment, mm-hmm. no helmet, no pads, nothing. Just because you're skilled doesn't mean you're protected.
4: And if you've ever ridden one of these things, I have. You need both hands on the handlebars.
3: Yeah.
4: So hand signals are next to impossible.
3: Oh, good point. Yeah, because if you take one hand off, that could be game over instantaneously on those things. Okay. Yeah, so you can feel free to weigh in at 204-780-6868. Obviously, this is a growing problem, and we got to figure out how to deal with it because people are getting hurt, and now, as we just shared from Vancouver, people are losing.

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14: From the National Newsroom of the Canadian Press, I'm Karen Rebo. Forest fires in northwestern Ontario have devastated several communities, forcing widespread evacuations of several First Nations and destroying homes and buildings in Collins First Nation north of Thunder Bay. This is harrowing wildfire videos and photos emerge online. In a video posted to social media late yesterday afternoon, Premier Doug Ford said fire crews are hard at work fighting more than 180 Ontario wildfires.
15: I want to give a big thank you to the incredible fire crews and emergency responders across the province who are working tirelessly to fight the forest fires we're seeing in northern Ontario.
14: Ontario Green Party leader Mike Schreiner said Ford's progressive conservative government can no longer ignore the very real and dangerous impacts of the climate crisis. Many regions of Ontario have traded heat warnings for air quality warnings as gritty, dusty wildfire smoke permeates the skies. Environment Canada has air quality warnings in place from Thunder Bay, southeast to Kingston, and down to Toronto, London, and Windsor, as residents of several First Nations in northwestern Ontario flee forest fires. The weather office has said winds from the northwest will continue to blanket southern Ontario with smoke from those northern fires until at least Friday. The smoke was so bad yesterday, it turned Toronto's skyline an eerie shade of orange. Several northern and northeastern states are also dealing with the smoky Canadian haze. President Donald Trump's pick for

0: U.S. Attorney General Todd Blanche, Trump's one-time personal attorney, was grilled on Capitol Hill yesterday by Democrats and Republicans. Here's ABC's Rachel Scott.
1: Republican Senator John Cornyn asking Blanche about the DOJ's $1.8 billion weaponization fund.
2: I believe you have said that the weaponization fund is a moot issue. Is that your position?
3: Yes, it is a moot issue, meaning there is no weaponization fund. The weaponization fund is dead. It's not moving forward.
1: But Cornyn noting neither Blanche nor Trump will put that in writing.
4: But you're still undecided at this point.
2: Correct.
1: Telling me he's not sold on Blanche.
0: U.S. President Trump is set to deliver a primetime address to his nation tonight on topics he said will include elections and voting machines. He suggested he's likely to revisit some of the unproven claims he's previously made about Republican losses, particularly his own White House re-election bid in 2020. U.S. Senate Majority Leader John Thune says he's focused on this November.
5: I don't know what he's going to say. Only thing I can tell you is we are focused on the 2026 election. At least I am, and I think most of my colleagues are.
0: Senate Minority Leader Chuck Schumer suggests he's concerned the White House might be introducing election subversion tactics ahead of the midterms.
6: We are red teaming what they might do and how we can combat it ahead of time.
0: This is the Canadian Press. In sports, defending champion Argentina rallied to beat England 2-1 and reach soccer's World Cup final. That clash between Argentina and Spain will take place this Sunday in East Rutherford, New Jersey. Argentina is led by Lionel Messi, the tournament's all-time leading scorer. Spain has the best defense. The Canadian Football League is in mourning after the passing of Jim Corrigal, a Canadian defensive lineman who played his entire career with the Toronto Argonauts. He was 80. He was a four-time CFL All-Star and the league's most outstanding defensive player in 1975. Golf's 154th British Open begins this morning on the brown and yellow links of England's Royal Birkdale. With the All-Star break behind it now, Major League Baseball returns to action tonight with just one game on the sched. The Toronto Blue Jays get back on the field tomorrow night. They'll host a three-game weekend series against the Chicago White Sox. From the Canadian Press, I'm Karen Rebo.
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8: Coming up today on The Last Show, NASA found giant honeycomb patterns on Mars. While honeycomb sounds delicious, this one's a little more dusty, radioactive looking, and completely unexplained. In 10 minutes, we'll dive into some newly discovered geology on the red planet. Then after that, we'll use deep science to crack one of humanity's greatest questions. What makes an ideal rear end? It's the science of evolution, anatomy, and our culture all fighting over the answer. And all of that towards the end of the hour. Okay, that's just some of our lineup. There's going to be more, but let's dive in. If you're starving and all there is to eat is uranium and you happen to be a newly discovered piece of bacteria, if all of those things are true, you might have a delicious meal. Just a little content warning, we're not advising you to eat uranium. Let's check out this new science story with Jesse Rogerson, a professor of astrophysics at York University. Jesse, welcome to the show. I said slowly because you were coughing.
9: Yes, thank you. That was helpful. Yes, thanks for having me.
8: Okay, well, this is cool. I always find it so amazing when microbes, when bacteria, when animals are what we call extremophiles. Would you classify this as an extremophile?
9: Oh, that's a good question. I wouldn't have called it an extremophile, although I think we can. Yeah, so this is a bacteria living inside of the water that has flooded an old uranium mine in East Germany. So this was a mine that was digging out uranium since up until about 1990. And it flooded with water, and there's uranium contamination. It's bad for you. The water needs to be treated, all this stuff. And they found bacteria there. So it's dark. There's no oxygen. It's a radiated environment. Yeah, I would classify this as an extremophile.
8: An extreme or extremophile, I don't know how you say that. That's just any animal that lives in an extreme environment that perhaps humanity once thought as uninhabitable. Mm-hmm. Think
9: Sounds
8: ocean
9: right.
8: vents with weird gases. Think deep in the Earth's crust. Think out in space. Any extreme environment. So I think this qualifies.
10: Yeah, I think so too. Yeah, and you would never expect that anything. I mean, we were just doing it. Didn't we do just a story on fungus that was eating ionizing radiation, that's like photosynthesis, radiosynthesis or something like that?
11: At why am I blanking on the site of the nuclear disaster in Ukraine?
10: Chernobyl. That was at Chernobyl.
11: Chernobyl. That's right. Yes. Thank you. Thank you. Thank you. Thank you. I've never so excitedly shouted the word Chernobyl. All right. So this bacteria, you think uranium equals radiation equals death.
10: Right.
11: But not so much.
10: Not for this one. So what they found with this, this research was taking samples of this water, and they took this bacteria-laden water back to their labs and basically grew it. They had it. They created the environment. They let it grow in this water with the uranium in there. And what they found, as long as there was this chemical there called glycerol. So glycerol is this carbon-rich thing. There's no carbon available. So if there's carbon available, then what they can use that as a carbon source, and the uranium-eating bacteria can then metabolize the uranium from one type of uranium built into a new a chemical that's mixed with iron and oxygen. So then basically the bacteria metabolizes the uranium and puts it into this compound that makes it relatively inert. In fact, it's even like building it into its own cell wall. So it's using the uranium as part of this compound that it creates during metabolization. And over about 130 days of this incubating this water, this bacteria with the water, they found that only 5% of the uranium was left. So you have 130 days of incubation, and the bacteria in the water is getting rid of 95% of the water.
11: What do they do with it? They incorporate it into their cells and make molecules out of
10: it?
11: So how do you get rid of uranium?
10: Right. So it's about how uranium bonds to other things. Usually it's not as – usually when it's in its like radiative state, in a bad state, and one that can kill you, the way it's connecting to other chemicals is not as good. So here what the bacteria is doing is connecting it to an iron and an oxygen and making this compound of oxygen, iron, and uranium. That is a previously known compound, but they didn't know that it could be made like biologically.
11: And is that as toxic to humanity as just raw uranium?
10: It basically it bounds it up, it locks it up. So the short answer is it's not as toxic to humanity because it's not like accessible to hurt us.
11: And I guess an analogy would be like, you think, oh, the uranium's still in there. But if it's bound up into a new chemical compound, it can be safer for us. Think water. That's H2O, two hydrogens and oxygen. As far as I know, that's good for you.
10: Yes.
11: I think you need it to live. I'm no biologist. But then you get hydrogen peroxide, which is like bleach. That's H2O2. It's the same molecules, but bound up in a different way.
10: That's right.
11: You wouldn't want to drink bleach unless you're trying to treat COVID. I'm kidding. Don't do that to treat COVID.
10: Yeah, but you make a great point is that like individual, like uranium acting in one way, but when bound up in another chemical with another chemical could react in a different way. And so you can make things inert, you can make things safer, and you could, this is potentially a way to treat water by introducing bacteria that can like make it more inert.
11: And then you can filter the bacteria, get rid of
10: hopefully.
11: It completely, maybe. I'm just speculating.
10: I don't want to eat bacteria,
11: We're not saying that this bacteria will cure you if you're drinking uranium-contaminated water, but it's an interesting thing to think about, and interesting thing to think about how a previously toxic chemical could be changed by a biological process. Jesse, let's jump to our next story.
10: Next one.
11: This one's pretty cool. I feel bad for eating octopus all the time. Everyone's like, watch that documentary on, I think, Netflix, My Octopus Teacher.
10: Oh, yeah.
11: You'll never eat octopus again. Another science story that's these are smart creatures, basically.
10: They are. And the focus of this study is why are their brains so big? So when we look at animals that share our characteristics, the reason why we have big brains, or you look at other species in mammals that have bigger brains, there's this like correlation that happens with sociability, meaning the more social a creature is and how important the sociability is to like their hierarchy, the bigger the brains get. It's a correlation that's pretty clear on lots of species in the mammal world. The problem is that there are other animals in the world, like cephalopods, that have big brains as well, that don't follow this clear, distinct correlation. So the best example is to look at this at squids and octopuses and cuttlefish. They have big brains. They're smart. but they also have very, very different social structures. So there are, like, if you look at cephalopods, some of them are very, very social and live in big groups, and some of them are very antisocial and will even be hostile towards each other. And so this group of scientists was like, well, do their brains scale with their sociability? If you look at squids are more social, the more social group of the cephalopods.
11: I have to stop eating them too?
10: Yeah, they do their brains scale with their sociability? And what about octopuses or cuttlefish? Do their brains? And they found that the markers that affect the size of a brain of a cephalopod isn't sociability. It's complexity of habitat. So they compared it to how deep they were living in the ocean and the, you know, where they were hunting for their prey and how many decisions they had to make to get their prey. Could they use tools to get their prey, like little crevices to like pull prey out of? And they found that the more complex the environment, the bigger the brain.
11: So hunger could be driving brain size for these creatures.
10: Perhaps hunger is driving innovation. Yeah. Which is driving.
11: Hunger drives innovation, yeah. Drives brains. Mm-hmm. Yeah. Like if you got to creep around a complex coral reef with all kinds of creatures on it and holes and hiding spots and colors and this, that, and the other versus us, our brains are big because we want to be nice to each other.
10: That's a great way of phrasing it. That's right. So we, humanity and like other primates and, you know, pack animals, the sociability, like our social structure is incredibly important to our survival. And so it makes sense that that would scale your brain up, but it's not the only thing that can scale a brain up, and it could be that habitat driver, the one that forces you to use tools to get your food or something like that. Whereas we use our brains to get food or something like, or sorry, we use like social cues and social grouping to get food. I think what this does is like it flies in the face of this long-standing idea that sociability leads to bigger brains when there could be multiple factors. There may be more than two, right?
11: All right, we're here with Jesse Rogerson going through some fascinating news stories of the day. According to a new study, you might choose to use your right hand to write, versus your left hand to left. You might be a righty because of practice and not because you were born with it. We'll dig more into this study in just a few moments. If you're a lefty, maybe good news for you coming up.
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24: Waking up to cloudy skies, we have a 60% chance of showers throughout the day and evening with a risk of thunderstorms. The high is 25, will feel like 30, then down to an overnight low of 19. Friday, showers, high of 28, then clear and a low of 16 overnight. Saturday, sunny and a high of 29. Sunday, more sun and a high of 30.
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11: Researchers asked right-handed people to write with pens, not with their hands, but attached to their elbows. And they had no idea how to do it. They also asked lefties to do this. Which group did better when they used the left elbow versus the right elbow? You'd think it was if you were righty, your right elbow's good. If you're lefty, your left elbow's good. But didn't work out that way. What can we learn from it? Let's dive in with Jesse Rogerson, a science man. It's science news. Jesse, welcome to the
10: science
11: show.
10: Science man. Sounds like a superhero for scientists. I love it.
11: We got to get you a little cape.
10: Yeah, perfect.
11: Summertime, good cape weather. That's
10: are you righty or lefty? What are you?
11: I'm a righty, but I have thoughts on one particular thing where I use my left hand. I have thoughts. I'm all a righty, though. But my sister and my mother are lefties, so I've heard it's genetic.
10: Mm-hmm. Okay, so I was researching this story, I was asking these questions like, where does it come from? And because the study is trying to ask, what is the actual reason to have a left first right dominance? And the going hypothesis is that it's like built in, it's innate, it's part of your brain, right? Mm-hmm. It comes.
11: I thought it was so our ancestors when we were cave people could play better baseball, because you know lefties aren't southpaws, don't they hit in unpredictable ways and they do better or something like that?
10: I don't know. Yeah, exactly. So how do you test this? How do you test if it's built in or if it's another hypothesis, which is the research done here, that it's just about practice, right? So what they did is they only took right-handed people, right-handed dominant people. They took a group of them and they got them to write some things on a piece of paper with their dominant hand, like the letter A and the number 8. And they did it 8 times. And then they did the same experiment with their left hand. So you could compare clearly right-handed.
11: Yeah, I've tried to write with my left hand. It's right. Atrocious. It's illegible.
10: Right. Then they took those same people and they said, okay, now you're not going to write with your hand like normal. We're going to tape a pencil to your elbow. And you should see the picture from the experiment. It's really, it's like masking tape.
11: Yeah,
10: it's great.
11: I love that, like, maybe like the university supervisor comes into the lab, sees a bunch of people with pens taped to their elbows, and the researcher's like, no, we're doing science. This is what the funding's for.
10: This is very important. Yes, exactly. It's funny because when I was like, I wonder how they set this apparatus up. Maybe they made like a 3D printed thing with like a little pencil inside or something. No, they just duct taped it. You don't need expensive stuff to do a good experiment. And they did the same one. They said, okay, you know, draw your A's and your 8's with your right and with your left. And they found that the illegibility was equal on both sides. Basically, the dominance disappeared. So that clearly shows that that they're just being right-handed dominant doesn't make you good at writing with your right elbow. And then they repeated the experiment over and over again, and they both arms got better with more and more practice. And so what the conclusion of this study is that if you write with your right hand, the main reason you do that is just because you have a lot of practice with it.
11: And even if it is somehow genetic, can we overcome it with a lot of practice? And I know it sounds funny, we're just talking about lefties, righties, but imagine someone who's had like a stroke and can no longer use the right hand, or had an awful accident and can no longer use the right hand. Can with enough practice switch hands?
10: And that seems to be, I think physiotherapists would say absolutely they can. And I think this lends credence to that. This is like scientific backing to that.
11: All right, time for David's tangent. I play guitar and... for some people, they use the right hand to pick the strings, whatever, if they have a right-handed guitar, and that's very complicated. But for a beginner and for most players, most of the complicated hand action happens with your left hand if you're a righty. I've played a left-handed guitar, and it's my right hand. It feels like I'm writing with a pen with my left hand. All of a sudden, I don't know where to put my fingers on the frets. It feels awkward. It feels weird. And the only way I got there, using my left hand dexterously, is through practice. And so I think every guitar player will intuitively know that this distinction between righty and lefty, when you're using your left hand to do something very complicated and yet use your right hand to write with a pen, intuitively, I think we all know that with enough practice, we can get one hand doing what the dominant hand would do when it's not the dominant hand. Wow, I did a bad job explaining that, but I think it was clear.
10: And I think what you're showing is that... what is the reason we choose? So why did you choose to have your guitar that way? Why did you choose to write with your right hand? And there's a couple of things. Maybe there is some biology and genes involved, maybe.
11: No, go to any guitar store. What's hanging on the wall?
10: There's a million.
11: Take a first lesson with a guitar teacher. What are they going to ask you? Are you a righty? Yes. Okay, here's a right-handed guitar.
10: Exactly.
11: Where you play it with your left.
10: So it kind of like confirms itself. And there's like historical bias that's built in, both to handwriting a little bit, early randomness, as well as like what's given to you in society. And then you just practice that over and over again and you get good at it.
11: Jesse, one of the things I love about you coming on the show is you are by trade an astrophysicist, and yet you come on with these general science stories. You got to research them. They're not necessarily like what you studied in your work at university and everything. But occasionally we like to throw you a freebie and do a cool space story where you can just, you know, hit the ground running. And this story is too cool to pass up.
10: Mm-hmm.
11: It reminds me of the face on Mars, except now it's delicious honey on Mars, except it's not really honey. It's just honeycomb patterns.
10: I don't know how you get there. That's so good. Do you remember the face on Mars? There was like a whole movie made, like a feature film made based on that face on Mars.
11: It was so disappointing when they got like another camera angle from another camera on another satellite or something. And it was just like a totally not a face at all.
10: Good times. But this is a story. This just came out recently. This is a picture that came back from the Curiosity rover, which has been on Mars since 2012. It's a geriatric rover. It's a geriatric rover. And it's been at this place called Gale Crater.
11: Coming up after the break, we'll talk about how to care for your geriatric rover.
10: Lots of patience. It landed in a place called Gale Crater. And the reason they sent the rover there is because Gale Crater was a prime place for possible liquid water in the past. So they think it could have been an old lake and lots of sedimentary deposits. It has this big mountain in the middle of the crater called Mount Sharp. And so they landed there, and the goal is, does it show any evidence of like a wet and warmer environment, a place where microbes could live? It's not about finding life. It's about finding the environment for life. And it's basically proven that Gale Crater, over the last 10, 15 years, Gale Crater was a place many billions of years ago that life could have lived. Not that life has been confirmed there. Anyway, so what they're roving around, they got orbital support, images of Gale Crater, and they're like, oh, we should go rove over there and see what this is. They found this like really smooth area from orbital images. So they roved over there, and when they got there, they found that the rocks had these polygon shapes. It's a honeycomb pattern, kind of looks like a beehive, like with what you're talking about. And they weren't expecting it, and they found that as they drove further into this honeycomb pattern, it got more and more and more eroded. They also found in this area these little black rocks ranging in size from like a centimeter or two that they are not sure why they're there. They could be meteorites. They could be as a result of an impact. They could be – did they form there? They're not sure. So they have this weird place with honeycomb pattern rock and weird rocks, black rocks on top of it, sitting on top. And so what is this? Well, the short answer is they don't know yet. They only just got there. But I was looking around. I was trying to read up on this with a couple of papers on like polygonal rocks. And it really boils down to a few things. And it's temperature changes and presence of water.
11: Ooh.
10: So, you know, freezing and thawing or like drying out can create these polygon things, and we have them on Earth, these polygon shapes like a drying mud slab. And you can, there is also rock formations like over in Iceland where you can make those polygon shapes as well. So there's a few different ways to do it. Either way, it's all really, really interesting.
11: So they didn't discover honey in these honeycombs, but maybe evidence of water? What about the little black rocks? What can we say about that?
10: So I didn't get too deep into that. They actually haven't, all they know is they're there. So they haven't tried to get a sample of it yet. They haven't put it into a mass spectrometer yet, which they have on board. So they don't know what they're made of. If they find the presence of like nickel and iron, maybe it's a meteorite like impact or something like that. This tells the story of Gale Crater, where they landed at the bottom of it, but they've climbed 5 kilometers up this hill that was in the middle of it. They're 5 kilometers up in altitude. And they're basically going up through all the rock layers that have been deposited that was probably underwater for many, many years.
11: All right, kids, remember, be kind to your geriatric rovers. Jesse Rogerson is a professor at York University. Jesse, it is always a joy having you on the show. Thank you for being here.
10: Happy to be here.
11: Coming up after the break, why taking a sick day at your job isn't just about being sick. Things like pay, job security, what your gender is, and that tiny voice saying, will my boss hold this against me, all matter. So what does that all mean for you, especially if you're feeling sick? We'll dig into that in just a few moments' time.
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11: Taking a sick day at work sounds simple. You're sick, you stay at home. But for some people, does that choice come with subtle workplace problems? Think lost pay, shaky job security, and the fear that you might look unreliable to your coworkers. Does this happen? Well, sometimes, and more often than you'd think, it depends a lot on who you are and what your job is. I am here with Nancy Kong, a senior lecturer of health economics at the University of Technology, Sydney in Australia, to discuss this. Nancy, welcome to the show.
9: Thank you so much, David, for having me.
11: So when I think of a sick day, I think of it as kind of like a personal choice. You're sick, you stay at home, like I said. What does your research say that I'm probably missing in that picture?
9: Yeah, so what we find is that the number of sick days people take actually is not only shaped by health itself, whether you're sick or not, but also by your job characteristics, some economic factors, as well as gender. So all these things come into play. So much more complicated decision people make than just health.
11: Let's zoom into the job security thing first. This notion that like someone might be too sick to work, but their job is too insecure for them not to work. That seems like a cocktail for disaster. I'm certain it happens to people, but my question is, how often does it happen and what does that look like in practice?
9: Yeah. So it's actually, the statistic is actually not that great. So what we find is that when we track 15,000 Australians over 12 years, we find that on average, people take about 3.6 days per year.
11: Okay, sick leave. So between 3 and 4 years per day, that doesn't sound like very much, but maybe...
9: No. And the interesting thing is that in Australia, it's a very simple rule. Like for full-time workers, national policy is that you are entitled for 10 days of paid sick leave. So on average, only 3.6 is a quite low number. And then we kind of slice the data looking into the job permanency. And what we find is that permanent employees usually take about 4 days per week, per year. But the non-permanent employees take on average only one day a year.
11: These are part-time or contract workers, things like this?
9: Yeah. Could it be in hospitality? Could it be in retail? So it looks like they really cannot miss their shifts and they worry about how they are going to pay their rent. So there's a lot of kind of those consideration about their job security. So along the economic security or insecurity, we also looked at another characteristics, which is the unemployment rate. So if the unemployment rate is high in your state, in Australia's state, state and year, so that means that it's harder for you to find a job, right? And also there are more people looking for your job. So when the unemployment rate is high, you are much less likely to to take a sick leave. So that is to say, people do worry about losing their job. So,
11: interesting. So when the job market is tough and it's super competitive to find a job, people and people are naturally more worried in that environment, they're less likely to take a day off.
9: Exactly, exactly. So that all tied into the economic security, insecurity that people are facing. Yeah.
11: What about when someone's in poor health and they like need the time off? They've got a serious illness. They're potentially super contagious if it's something like a flu or COVID. What about that? Workers who are in really bad health, does this, I imagine, impact them really negatively?
9: Oh, yeah, definitely. So in our data, because like it's a yearly survey, we do not observe people like when they take sick leave, how sick they are. However, we can see that if people in general report that they have a worse health, they are more likely to take more leaves over the last 12 months. So that is to say that health status is strongly correlated with the sick leave taking behavior. However, it's just beyond that, there's the economic interplay.
11: Let's talk about the gender gap you mentioned. I lament that this is another place where the gender gap shows up in not a great way. Let's put it plainly, do women take less sick days than men?
9: The other way around, actually.
11: Oh, okay. All right. I got that all wrong. Perfect. Do men take more sick days than women was my question, I swear.
9: Yeah. So what we find, maybe that's only in Australia, who knows? In Australia, maybe there's a more like kind of macho culture where men needs to tough up. So what we find that on average, men tend to take a half a day fewer than women. Than their counterpart. So that may not seem to be a lot at an individual level, only half a day. However, at a national level, it accumulates to about 3.8 million days fewer for men than for women. So it's a huge difference. What that meant, so we do not observe direct mechanism. However, I think what we suspect is that one thing is that men have like both gender face their specific gender expectation. Men is that they need to tough up and just push through everything, even they are sick. Another gender expectation is that women are expected to take care of their sick kids. So sure. There's study about how if you have a kid, if your kid is sick, the school always call the mom first.
11: Yeah, women are traditionally expected to take on this caregiver role.
9: All right, exactly.
11: I got all that. Now, I'm sure employers, you know, corporations, companies, businesses, they look at this as a good thing. They think low sick leave is a sign of productivity. Why are employers getting it wrong when they see it this way?
9: Yeah, so that's exactly what the key message is. So what we wanted to say is that the low number of absence should not be the goal. The goal should be whether people are actually healthy, can come to, like when people do come to work, are they actually healthy? And the policy should involve that we should make sure to ensure people who are sick to be able to actually feel safe and secure in their job to take sick leave without worrying about lost income, lost shift, or damage to their career. So that is to say, I think in general, we should try to protect paid sick leave, remove unnecessary barriers for people to actually get sick leave, and also giving workers greater predictivity and job security so that they feel that they feel safe to do so. And also maybe create a workplace culture that make the manager feel that they should support the legitimate sick leave.
11: I see that as a really good policy recommendation. I see it as potentially doable in Australia, where I grew up in Canada. these things are protected. Where I live in the U.S. right now, I have my doubts that it would ever work, where sick leave is often not regulated. However, I do think it's a really interesting study, and I appreciate you sharing the details of it with me, Nancy. Thanks for being on the show.
9: Thank you so much, David.
11: Nancy Kong is a senior lecturer of health economics at the University of Technology in Sydney, Australia. 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What makes the perfect rear end? Yes, there's actual science to this. Things like muscles, ratios, culture and all. Stick around. We'll get to the bottom of it in a few moments' time. See what I did there?
2: 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That's 1-888-505-6644. 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
12: 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She eagled the final hole to get into a playoff.
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3: 680 CJOB. Weather.
22: There's a 60% chance of showers throughout the day and night with a risk of thunderstorms. Today it's cloudy with a high of 25, feeling like 30. The overnight low is 19. Tomorrow, showers, high of 28, then clear skies at night with a low of 16. Saturday, sunny and a high of 29. Sunday, high of 30 with sunny skies.
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11: Science has measured our brains, our genes, our bodies, our muscles. When they were done doing that, naturally, they thought they should measure something else. Butts. So is there really an ideal backside, a best butt, or are evolution and culture just having an argument about cheeks? Well, let's get into the science of behinds with evolutionary biologist at the University of California, Santa Barbara, Dr. William Lusick. Will, welcome to the show.
0: Thank you. Thank you. Glad to be here.
11: So let's start with this gloriously awkward question. Can science actually identify an ideal female butt? Or by asking that question, I'm already kind of getting it wrong.
0: Well, actually, the ideal female butt is really the normal buttocks of a young woman. And that's when she has a maximum of the right kind of fat in her buttocks and the smallest waist. So she has a small waist-hip ratio. And men lock into that because it's a sign of youth. And it's a sign that she's never been pregnant. So the size of the butt enters into the relationship between waist and hip ratio.
11: Okay, and where does that all come from? Where does this desire come from? I imagine we had ancestors huddling in caves and, you know, smashing rocks together and stuff. Does it come from a time back then?
0: Yes, I think that's probably true. But human females are much more different than other animals. And one of the ways that they're so different is they have a lot more body fat than other animals. What would you guess, say, a woman weighing 112 pounds, say 18-year-old, how much body fat would she have? What would you guess?
11: I don't know much about that stuff. I imagine somewhere between 10 and 20% body fat.
0: 35 pounds.
11: 35 pounds.
0: 35 pounds. Almost a third of her body weight is fat. And that's way more than any other mammal or any other primate. And the question is, why do women have so much fat, which enters into why they have such an attractive and shapely buttocks? Because a substantial amount of that fat is stored there. About 8 or 9 pounds of fat in a typical buttocks of a young woman weighing about that same amount.
11: Is it because it signals fertility, like, or is that the, sort of a this hip to waist ratio, or is there a better explanation?
0: Well, we think that it has to do with the fatty acids that are stored in that fat, especially DHA, the omega-3 fatty acid, which is very important in the brain. And actually, the women who have more fat in the buttocks have higher levels of DHA in the blood and higher levels of DHA in the buttocks. And so that's another thing that men aren't aware of, but it may contribute to the fact that they find it attractive.
11: When we talk about like ratios and numbers and, you know, hip to waist ratio, are there magic numbers there that we've observed?
0: Yes. The conventional view is that a waist-hip ratio of 70 is attractive. And we photographed 100 undergraduates and had them rated for attractiveness. And that was the waist-hip ratio that they had. They weighed about 113 pounds. They were 5'6" tall. They had a 25-inch waist and a 36-inch hip. And they're very similar, actually, to Playboy Playmates, except the Playmates have 23-inch waist. But then we asked students to tell us their favorite imaginary woman. And the imaginary women have much lower waist-hip ratios, an average of 55.155. And Jessica Rabbit, their favorite, has a waist-hip ratio of 48. And her waist circumference would be 13 inches. So it seems like the lower the waist, the smaller the waist, the more stimulating that is to men. So that if you have a waist that doesn't have to be fit into an actual human body, it gets very, very small.
11: Will, I'm going to ask you a personal question. We're getting into the real science of studying butts, but why are you passionate about this area? How did it come to be that you've become an expert in this?
0: Well, when I was a young physician in Alaska taking care of a village, I noticed that they didn't have any heart disease, hardly had any heart disease or high blood pressure or diabetes. And several years later, other people made the same observation and learned that it had to do with their diets, which were very high in DHA. So the DHA connection is, to me, very important. And American women, unfortunately, have very low amounts of DHA in their diet, typically only 50 milligrams a day, which would be like one quarter of a fish oil capsule.
11: Okay.
0: So the connection, the idea of why men would like be attracted to a low waist-hip ratio was a kind of a puzzle. And it seemed to me that eventually that it led to this idea that maybe that's the DHA that women store in that fat that's important. When women are during the last 3 months of pregnancy, that fat that's stored in the buttocks starts to come out. It's dissolved. And about 75 or 100 milligrams a day goes to the baby. And when a woman nurses, about 100 milligrams a day comes out from her fat and goes to the baby. So we know that the woman's fat is where she stores most of the DHA that goes to the baby. It doesn't matter so much what she's actually eating because it comes from the fat. So that if she has a diet that's lower in DHA, she can still get it because of the fat that she stored when she was a teenager.
11: Will, if I were to ask most men who are, you know, their life's work were involving women's behinds, we would probably get a very different answer than some deeply scientific one about an important chemical to fertility. And that's why I'm so glad you're here. So does this change across cultures, like, let's say, North America, Europe, Asia, this desire for certain hip-to-waist ratios or butt sizes? Or is it pretty consistent when you actually...
0: It's pretty consistent.
11: Yeah.
0: There's some evidence that it may be getting smaller. The desired waist-hip ratio may be getting smaller. But I think it's always been small. In fact, somebody measured the waist-hip ratios of statues going back into antiquity, ancient Greece, ancient Rome, and a large proportion of them had a waist-hip ratio less than 0.7. So it's, at least as far as we can record our historical men, they seem to have the same fixation.
11: What about like celebrity? I know you're an evolutionary biologist, you know, you're not a psychologist or whatever, but when you see celebrity culture and like the Brazilian butt lifts and just like dramatic rear ends, what do you think of all that and people sort of desiring that?
0: I think it's just what we call an extraordinary stimulus. In other words, if a large buttocks is typical of a young woman, then a little bit larger one is a little bit more of a stimulus, and so it triggers that the brain of men to find it more attractive, up to a certain limit.
11: Sure, you know, you got too much in the trunk. It's not for everybody.
0: Because the easiest way to have a big butt is to eat a lot. Mm-hmm. But men, when you have a large hip circumference because you have a high BMI, that's not usually found to be very attractive.
11: Interesting. Well, Will, I've enjoyed discussing this topic with a scientific lens. Thanks for being on the show and talking about butts.
0: Okay, thanks for having me.
11: Dr. William Lissick is an evolutionary biologist at the University of California, Santa Barbara. Coming up next, picture this. You're a grown adult with bills and responsibilities. You're well-adjusted, right? That's probably you. But then the frightened child within you still handles some of your emotional decisions. So from a mental health perspective, we'll discuss this. How our baggage can affect us now. How old wounds, they follow us into our relationships in everyday life.
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7: From the National Newsroom of the Canadian Press, I'm Karen Rebo. Winds out of the northwest could fan the flames of dozens of forest fires that have already devastated communities in northern Ontario. The fires have prompted evacuation orders for Armstrong and for several northwestern First Nations, including White Sand and Gull Bay. In Collins First Nation, north of Thunder Bay, a fast-moving blaze has already destroyed some homes. Sol Mamakwa represents the Northern Riding for the Ontario Opposition NDP, and he's calling for more support and communication from the provincial and federal governments.
8: People's lives, people's homes are at risk, and we should have every possible measure needs to be taken by Ontario and Canada to keep our community safe.
7: Premier Doug Ford said yesterday crews are hard at work fighting 180 wildfires across northern Ontario, and he said the province will spare no expense in keeping people safe.
9: I promise that our government will continue to do everything we can to protect people and communities across Ontario.
7: A multi-day heat warning has ended in Ontario, but the smoky, dirty air from those northern fires has blanketed southern Ontario, too. Poor air quality has forced the cancellation of several outdoor events. Thousands of visitors have been told to evacuate a remote Minnesota wilderness area because of the fires. Warnings about unhealthy air quality extend from Minnesota through Windsor and Toronto and into New York, Philadelphia, and Boston, too. Officials in British Columbia say dry lightning strikes have already been listed as the probable cause of several new wildfires in the southern interior. Environment Canada meteorologist Colin Fong says it's been so dry that any falling rain typically evaporates before hitting the ground. The BC Wildfire Service warns a recent surge in lightning strikes could trigger up to 150 fire starts in just a single day. An internal government audit of Canadian diplomatic missions in the States says staff face safety risks and problems with accessing health care. The audit done last year by Global Affairs Canada says American cities present security risks due to street crime, protests, the widespread presence of guns, and social programs. Some diplomats were also piling on credit card debt to pay for medical care because

0: the American system is entirely private. U.S. President Donald Trump is set to deliver a primetime address tonight on topics he says will include elections and voting machines. He's been coy about the details, but he's hinted he may revisit some of the unproven claims he's made many times about Republican losses, particularly his own White House re-election bid in 2020 when he lost to Democrat Joe Biden. This is the Canadian Press. In sports, defending champion Argentina rallied to beat England 2-1 and reach soccer's World Cup final. That clash between Argentina and Spain will take place this Sunday in East Rutherford, New Jersey. Argentina is led by Lionel Messi, the tournament's all-time leading scorer. Spain has the best defense. The Canadian Football League is in mourning after the passing of Jim Corrigal, a Canadian defensive lineman who played his entire career with the Toronto Argonauts. He was 80. He was a four-time CFL All-Star and the league's most outstanding defensive player in 1975. Golf's 154th British Open begins this morning on the brown and yellow links of England's Royal Birkdale. With the All-Star break behind it now, Major League Baseball returns to action tonight with just one game on the sched. The Toronto Blue Jays get back on the field tomorrow night. They'll host a three-game weekend series against the Chicago White Sox. From the Canadian Press, I'm Karen Ribeau.
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2: We grow up, we pay our bills, we become well-functioning adults. 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Let's talk about that baggage here with Gary Dierenfeld. It is Therapy Thursdays on a Wednesday. Gary, welcome to the show.
3: Oh my goodness, talk about, like, my bags are always packed, and it's always stuff from the past, and it bleeds into the present. I'll bet you've got a story to tell.
2: I do. You know, sometimes baggage can be good. You know,
3: yeah,
2: my current girlfriend Miranda's like, you know, your ex-wife turned you into a human being, you know. She's heard stories of how I acted before I was married. And she's like, I benefit from the relationships you've been in. You know, I think we all benefit from the relationships.
3: Your starter relationships.
2: Yeah, or like, I just mean, there are good things that you learn growing up.
3: Yep. Yep.
2: Good qualities that you carry with you your whole life. But then there's some bad ones.
3: Here we go.
2: You know, like observing, I'm sure you see it in your practice, like couples who are otherwise well-adjusted and all of a sudden the woman starts acting like something she observed from her parents, or the man starts acting like something he observed from his parents.
3: Yes.
2: And it's maladaptive. Yes. It's not a good trait.
3: Maladaptive. Isn't that a great word? Maladaptive.
2: It is.
3: Absolutely. So sometimes the folks that I've seen in my practice, they're not responding to their partner for what their partner has actually done. They're responding to some sort of perception of how they think they were going to respond or may respond in the future. And it's based on a prior experience. And we use those prior experiences, in a sense, predictively. So if we see something that smells like what we experienced in the past, we expect it in the present, and we act accordingly, almost preemptively thinking, I see it coming, I see it coming, I know it's coming, I'm going to do this, that, and yet it wasn't coming. It wasn't coming.
2: I have a coffee machine. We make coffee every day in the house.
3: Okay.
2: That's piece one of this story. Piece two is when I was a kid, if things were left untidied, uncleaned, left a mess, my dad would, I'm sorry, Dad. I like my.
3: Is there a bus who's getting thrown?
2: Yeah. I'm sorry, Dad. Okay, let's say someone who wasn't my dad, you know, would occasionally stop around the house being like, the things that I expected to be in order are not in order, you know? And so at the end of the day, if the coffee machine isn't clean and I felt that I cleaned it yesterday and it's Miranda's turn, my girlfriend's turn to clean it today, I will get that instinct to be like, you didn't clean the coffee machine. Gary, it takes about 30 seconds to clean the coffee machine. So usually I just do it and I say nothing. But the first instinct is the observed behavior from my parents.
3: Yes.
2: The first instinct is for me to stomp around and act like a jerk. Sorry, Dad. You never did that, Dad. It's a silly example, and it's never about the coffee machine. You know, it's never about the little things that enrage you.
3: Oh my goodness.
2: And on a good day, and on most days, when it's Miranda's turn to clean the coffee machine and she's already sleeping or she's about to go to bed, I'm not going to wake her up and say, hey, you, clean the machine. I'm just going to take the 30 seconds to do it.
3: I know. So people get triggered. Something gets
2: sorry, Dad,
3: set
2: I feel
3: off.
2: Bad.
3: There's this event, right? Mm-hmm. The coffee machine. There's this event, and it sets off this trigger where without thinking whatsoever, you're just compelled to respond. And typically, it's not for something good. And that response is not going to get you, you know, where you think you should go. So, yeah. These are the ghosts of the past haunting the present. You know, we want to catch ourselves in those moments. And David, just because I'm a therapist, don't think for a moment that I'm beyond those moments.
2: Well, they all happen to us, and they're not always funny, you know? They can be atrocious.
3: Oh, yeah, they're serious.
2: Yeah, it's, yeah.
3: They're serious.
2: Yeah.
3: So you know, it could be, and I've seen this often in my practice, people who come home late from work, and their partner, and I don't care who their partner is, I don't care what the gender is, but the partner is standing there, arms folded, where were you?
2: Yeah.
3: Because in their growing up experience, if a parent was coming home late from work, it might have meant a dalliance. There was something nefarious going on that that truly impacted the relationship. Maybe they stopped at the bar on the way. So we can act from that trigger against someone for whom it is just not appropriate. They didn't do anything wrong or bad, and nor were they. However, it can be so ingrained in us. Like I said, you come home and that spouse is standing there, arms folded, mood on their face. Where were you? And, you know, you could have been stuck in traffic. It could have been as innocuous as that. And you know, we want to tell people that when you catch yourself, and before making the assumption, ask why first.
2: Where is this coming from? I always say don't judge yourself for the impulse. Like, I'm not hard on myself for when the coffee machine isn't cleaned, for thinking immediately, didn't she clean it? But I at that point, it's like, okay, this thought is flawed. This is a 30-second chore. Also, why can't I just be nice to her? It's time. She's sleeping.
3: Yeah.
2: You know, I can just clean the thing.
3: I remember a lecture or a conversation, a rabbi answering the question to differentiate Judaism from Christianity. And he said, well, in Christianity, you are judged on your thoughts. Oh, that's an impure thought, you know. Go to confession, you know, address that. He says, we don't do that in Judaism. We appreciate and understand that thoughts and feelings, they happen in an instant and they're very fleeting. Mm-hmm. But we will assess the person.
2: On their actions,
3: on behavior.
2: How did we go from how the baggage of your past affects you now to what we can learn from Judaism? Gary Dierenfeld. anyway.
3: If the shoe fits. So, but the message is, and I'm just following up on what you said, not to beat oneself up.
2: Because for the impulse.
3: For the impulse, correct. We all do have those impulses. What really matters is how we manage mm-hmm. them. What's the behavior that follows?
2: I don't know if there's basis in science for what I'm about to say, but I believe that we can't really control our impulses. We can work on them, but we can't control them. But I also believe we can control our actions.
3: Yeah, but here's what's really interesting. The more we do practice recognizing our impulses, we do behave more reasonably, more appropriately. So you're right. The impulses are going to be there. it still comes down to what we do with them. And there are a multitude of strategies and even approaches to therapy where that is the crux of the therapy. Recognizing, generating alternatives, and then choosing from the alternatives in terms of how we want to respond.
2: This is called cognitive behavioral therapy, I believe?
3: No.
2: Look at me, armchair therapist doesn't know what he's talking about. What do we call this style of therapy?
3: Dialectical behavior therapy.
2: That's what I said, dialectical. No, I didn't.
3: Oh, my goodness. So, in dialectical behavior, it's the dialectic. It's the dialogue. It's the interaction between people that we want to improve. And there are some set strategies for doing that.
2: All right. When we come back, we'll talk about some strategies for catching negative impulses because of the baggage we have and not acting on them. Our topic now is how your baggage from your past affects you today. We're here with Gary Dierenfeld. He's a social worker, a therapist, and it's Therapy Thursdays on a Wednesday. We'll be back.
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7: Waking up to cloudy skies, we have a 60% chance of showers throughout the day and evening with a risk of thunderstorms. The high is 25, will feel like 30, then down to an overnight low of 19. Friday showers, high of 28, then clear and a low of 16 overnight. Saturday sunny and a high of 29. Sunday more sun and a high of 30.
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9: How do those negative events from your past affect you now? Maybe you saw some yelling, screaming, bad behavior in your household growing up, and then all of a sudden you're in your relationship now, it's otherwise healthy, and boom, those behaviors come up. Your baggage from your past, it can affect you now. And don't feel bad if it does, because this is true for almost everyone. I'm here with Gary Dierenfeld. It is Therapy Thursdays on a Wednesday. Gary's a social worker, but he's retired, so don't try to solicit him as a client. We're not giving out his contact info. I used to when we first met. Gary, welcome back to the show.
3: Great to be with you. And did you want to tell a story? Do we want to, where
9: yeah,
3: we want to go?
9: Yeah, I do think there's an example of how, like, our baggage from the past can affect us now. I, as a young kid, at 12, 13, I got ditched by my group of friends. And my best friend stopped wanting to hang out with me. You know, I'd hear of him going to parties, this, that, and the other. I was never invited. I felt lonely. I made a new group of friends. I made a new best friend. Still friends with that gentleman to this day. Shout out to him. He's a private guy. I was going to say his name. I shouldn't. Regardless. So at 13, switch groups of friends. Somewhere along the line in high school, this former best friend sort of reaches out and he wants to spend the day together. And we do spend the day together. And it felt really weird. It's like he wasn't acknowledging how rough it was for me since he ditched me. It was fine, I guess, but I wasn't into it. And I was really angry that day, even though this guy was nice to me. Finally, that was all I ever wanted, for this dude to be nice to me, former best friend. And he was, and it just felt, I don't know, hollow, mean. I didn't feel very seen, right? Because I'm like, where were you a year ago when I was effing lonely? Okay? So that all happened. Is that all clear, Gary? Did I tell that clearly?
3: Yep, caught it. Yep.
9: Anyway, last weekend, Friday night, I had plans with a friend. We're going to go to dinner, go to a movie. He ditched me for a good reason. Okay? And then on Sunday, it's fine. This is normal. I'm 40 years old. I've ditched friends before too for a good reason. I think he had like a date or something. And he even said to me, I would go with you if you really want me to, but like I should probably do this other thing. And I'm like, go. I said to him, go. It's fine. He apologized everything.
3: Okay. So this wasn't quite the same experience, but.
9: Nope. And then on Sunday, he calls me. And he's like, I'm lonely. And I'm like, oh, do you want to come over? He's like, yes, I do. He was vulnerable, but it reminded me of my childhood. And when he came to my house, I was angry. And then I realized I shouldn't be, because my friend now, my 40-year-old friend now, he's a nice guy. He's a sweet guy. Yes. He's one of my close friends.
3: He shouldn't be painted with that brush.
9: I was angry at him, and the anger felt the same as the 14-year-old anger. And I'm like, where is this coming from? Anyway, it's a silly example. But I was...
3: No, it's a great example. It's a great example. Painting someone in the present with the brush that was handed you in the past.
9: You talked over me right there, and I'm glad you did, because you said what I wanted to say better than I would have said it. There's a thread that can connect us to our younger selves. And you think you've moved on. You think you're this well-adjusted adult. And boom, all of a sudden, emotions from your childhood that were not rational or that don't fit with who you are today can come back.
3: So there is a group of persons who experienced significant ongoing childhood traumas where it affects how they view relationships on an ongoing basis. And they act from that place of how they were treated and what they therefore expect. Mm-hmm. And that forms their personality. That particular personality type is called a borderline personality disorder. There was a woman in the 1990s, Marsha Linehan, L-I-N-E-H-A-N, who had this particular disorder. Somehow or other, she developed an approach to therapy to help address it for herself or others. That is the dialectical behavior therapy that I spoke about earlier.
9: Ah.
3: There are a few features of this therapeutic approach. And the first is mindfulness. And mindfulness is the capacity to catch yourself in the moment and accurately assess your own feelings. Then we take that assessment and say, just like you had said at some point earlier, why? Where's that coming from?
9: Yeah.
3: Then we say, does it actually apply to the present? Let's take a better look around ourselves.
9: In my case, it's exactly that. It triggered the childhood feelings. It did not apply to the present, you know.
3: And then we generate a small list of what would be appropriate responses now. And we choose from that list of appropriate responses and we follow through. And sometimes on that list is acknowledging, hey, David, I'm feeling triggered by what you said. It likely has nothing to do with you, but I need a moment to compose myself. Versus, David, how dare you, right?
9: Yeah.
3: Exactly. So dialectical behavior therapy. If you are a person that kind of goes through life jumping to those conclusions only to have it backfire on you and have it undermine the relationships that are important to you. You know, these are some of the features of that personality disorder. And you don't have to be diagnosed. It doesn't need to be severe. But if this is a feature of how you walk through the world, dialectical behavior therapy is for you.
9: Okay. That's something for people to investigate if they find themselves reacting to current scenarios in a way. It's almost as if I shaped the current scenario to look like a negative scenario from my past.
3: Absolutely.
9: That all happened in my mind. This person who's my friend today, my 40-year-old friend, this is a nice person.
3: You see the features of the circumstance, and it reminds of what you experienced when you were that 13-year-old kid.
9: And romantic couples do this. They somehow transform their relationship with their partner to look like their parents, even though it's not their parents, you know?
3: All the time. Or from a previous relationship. We can have, you know, some residual post-traumatic stress disorder, if you will, from a bad relationship. We enter into a new relationship, and if it smells at all the same, we react from that smell versus assessing, hey, is this truly the same? And am I jumping the gun on this? Might I have to sit back in the pocket and watch and see where this unfolds versus my acting on a prediction?
9: Why are we all so messed up, Gary? Even the most well-adjusted of us is messed up. We all have baggage.
3: Well, like I said, I may be a social worker and a therapist, but it's not like I don't have to practice these strategies as well. And the answer as to why, we're all born human first, period.
9: No, I think that's fair.
3: So
9: if anyone catches themselves reacting to a current scenario in a way that they're trying to transform it into a past scenario that was dysfunctional, that was negative, that was hard on them emotionally, that caused them some stress or trauma, but the scenario today is a perfectly normal one.
3: Yeah.
9: Is the advice just to take a deep breath and like what's the takeaway here, Gary?
3: You know, the takeaway is to catch yourself, allow some space before responding. And as you catch yourself, you can even say in the moment to whoever it is you're relating to, say, I've been triggered. I just need a moment to see where this is going and to think it through before reacting.
9: All right. I'm going to tell Miranda next time the coffee machine isn't clear and cleaned, I've been triggered. I need a moment. And then I'll just clean the damn thing.
3: Great outcome.
9: Gary, thanks for being here, my friend.
3: Take care.
9: Gary Dierenfeld is a social worker and therapist. Coming up next, content warning for any sensitive listeners or parents with children. A new study links frequent pornography use with depression, but which one causes the other? The answer, a lot murkier and more complex than you might expect. So we're going to dig into the research after the break.
0: Got a thought that's too good to keep to yourself? Call us anytime, toll-free in the U.S. and Canada at 1-888-505-6644. That's 1-888-505-6644. 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
0: Quick heads up, we're about to have a conversation that will include mentions of addiction and depression, as well as non-graphic discussion of pornography use. So for parents and sensitive listeners, listener discretion is advised. With that out of the way, our topic: pornography use is common, depression is common, and a new study says the two can be connected. But before anyone dramatically throws their laptop out of the window, let's explore that connection and what it actually means for you. I'm here with Dr. Shane Krause, a psychology professor from the Behavioral Addictions Lab at the University of Nevada, Las Vegas. Shane, welcome to the show.
1: Thank you for having me.
0: So let's start carefully here with your study. What were you trying to test and what did you actually find?
1: Yeah, there's been a number of studies in the past that look at depression and pornography, and generally they're what's called cross-sectional. That means, imagine you take a group of 1,000 people, you give them surveys or data, and then you just analyze it across depression scores with pornography or, you know, use, and you find, oh, they're related. And one of the things that we wanted to say is, you know, let's do something a little bit more sophisticated. Let's follow people over time, over 2 years. And we actually asked people about their depression, their pornography over five periods over 2 years. And what we found is that the two are related. So we found that again, but we found it's within a person. So generally, rather than saying, oh, I found differences across this big group of people, we're saying actually it's really within the person. So if someone's pornography use goes up, the depression scores follow, they go up, and vice versa. Depression's going up, their pornography is going up as well. And that's within the person, not between a group of people. And that's a very unique study, and I think the first ever published.
0: And given the subject matter, I mean, people have a lot of opinions about this stuff. I assume there would be some maybe irresponsible conclusions to make from this connection, and also some really important connections to make. Let's start with, you know, we can't necessarily say this style conclusions.
1: Yeah. So again, remember, you know, so you've heard probably since, you know, for year ever, you know, correlation is not causation. This is still longitudinal, is important. We're not saying this is causing. So just because you have depression doesn't mean it's going to cause you to use more pornography or vice versa. I think we have to avoid the causation language. And also, we don't know why some people may be more predisposed to depression or other things who then choose to engage in pornography as well. So there's a lot of things we can't say. We really can't say anything on causation. But what we can say is that when you go in depth, when you kind of do a little bit more digging and you look at the individual over time, we're seeing some people have this relationship, which I think is very interesting.
0: Now, you mentioned to me at the commercial break, you do research in gambling addiction. I mean, you're stationed in Las Vegas. I think that's probably pretty apt. But for some people, they can walk into a casino with a set amount of money they want to have in their head to lose. They're just having fun. They do that once a year. They wouldn't describe their behavior as problem gambling. For others, anytime they're in a casino, it's a crisis. More money is spent than they're comfortable spending. The frequency is too high. It's affecting their life. I assume that same approach can be used for pornography. There are those that will say they use it casually, infrequently. It's a fun thing they do, whatever. And then there's those that will identify with the addiction side. With this study, how do those two portraits play in? Is this for casual users or for people who might describe themselves as having an addiction?
1: Yeah, so that's a really good question. So I think, you know, in the literature, we, like you said, that most people use pornography aren't having issues with it. Some people experience what's called moral incongruence. So they feel bad about their use and therefore self-perceive, hey, I have a problem. And sometimes they really do have a problem, but sometimes they don't have a problem. And in this study, we looked at that. We included that in our model to say, hey, you know, if they have moral congruence, will that also kind of predict this relationship between depression and pornography? And we found that it wasn't as important, right? So, and that's
0: was not as important.
1: Not as important.
0: Interesting.
1: Yeah.
0: Before you go on, this moral incongruence thing is so fascinating because this is a topic where there can be a lot of judgment and self judgment.
1: Yeah.
0: Someone who's a casual user of adult material, adult video material, can view themselves as doing something wrong. Other casual users think, hey, it's not a big deal. I'm an adult, whatever, no problem. And you're saying that actually doesn't have an effect, or you didn't see a link to depression.
1: So what we saw is that people who have moral congruence, it's related to their pornography frequency, but it isn't related to depression and pornography, right? So they're separate. So that relationship between, so sometimes we'll say, oh, well, the people, when you find this relationship between depression and pornography, it's because those are people who feel bad about themselves, right? In this case, we're saying, no, that isn't the case, right? This is a separate, depression and pornography are really kind of happening together independent of these other experiences. But your point, I think, about moral incongruence is important. I mean, sometimes people feel bad about their use. And my perspective, psychologist, is always helping people live their life according to their values. We all have different values of how we see pornography, of how we see the world, how we see gambling and alcohol and lots of things. And so what's important is to help people live a life worth living, and they're within their value framework, right? But just because you use pornography and you disagree with it doesn't mean you really have an objective problem, right? A clinically problem. So it's really important to kind of tease that apart. But in this case, what we found is that's not really what's responsible, we think, quote, between depression and pornography frequency. They're really kind of separate. They're happening independent of gender. I think age, you know, these other factors were not playing into this relationship over time. And that's really important.
0: So this link you found between pornography and depression, I know you're saying we can't necessarily say the why here. We're just saying it's a link. But if we were to speculate as to the why, could it be that porn is one of those quick kind of private ways that people soothe a bad mood, like binging Netflix or eating junk food? Or for me, it's sometimes online shopping. You know, when I'm not feeling great, I choose solitary kind of mindless activities. Yeah. And I suppose for somebody, porn could be one of those things.
1: Exactly. So we know that, though. We know that pornography, lots of other behaviors kind of make us feel better, right? You use pornography, it's going to give you a little dopamine response and a little feel. So for some people who might, and again, we're not sure the order here, but for people who might experience depression or low moods, perhaps you're using pornography to offset that, to cope with that, to feel better, right? And the issue, though, is the more frequent you use pornography, if you're using it for that reason, it may become less salient or less beneficial. You're not getting that kind of mood enhancement, which could be an issue. So, but yeah, we don't know that. The other thing is, we don't know that we didn't look at loneliness. Some people are struggling. We have an epidemic of loneliness in this country. And for some people who don't have partners, pornography is an outlet for them. Okay. So we're not understanding also how, you know, loneliness and other factors are kind of playing into this as well. And, you know, so this is why I said we want to be cautious, but we also want to say, wow, this is a really, you know, 2-year study. We looked at all, we ruled out these other factors, and we really think there is a relationship between depression and pornography frequency over time. And that's, I think, meaningful for us to say, well, let's acknowledge that.
0: I want to loosely address two groups of people here right now and give them takeaways from your study, or just takeaways that you as a psychologist might think are beneficial. The first group being people who use pornography casually and feel like their use is fine. Is there any reason for them to be alarmed or worry about potential depression there?
1: I don't think so. I think it goes back to, you know, like every behavior, you know, everything you do, why do you do it and what's it do for you? And is that working for you for that reason, right? So if you, it's like having a glass of wine at dinner, if that's not causing you problems, and that's part of, you know, something you want to do, okay. Same thing for gambling. I think pornography is probably going to fall in that thing. I think it's understanding why you do what you do. If you come home from a really stressful day and you have a, you know, a three-fingered, you know, whiskey right away, that's probably could lead to a really bad habit, which could continue to go to alcohol issues. Well, pornography is the same way. If you're using because you're stressed, anxious, lonely, and you want to escape, you know, your problem. So that's probably going to be, I think that to me would be a concerning reason to use it.
0: And to that end, for the other group of people who feel like they're either struggling with addiction or they have a loved one struggling with addiction where it really is a problem for them, any advice other than talk to a professional, I suppose?
1: Yeah, I think we want to be non-judgmental, have compassion. I think pornography issues do happen for some individuals, just like gambling and drugs and everything else that I study. I think just having compassion, helping someone, you know, through that, being support for them, I think is really helpful.
0: Well, Dr. Shane Krause is a psychology professor from the Behavioral Addictions Lab at the University of Nevada, Las Vegas. Shane, I've really enjoyed this chat. Thank you so much for being on the show.
1: Thank you for having me.
0: Do you like what you've been hearing and want to see it? We'd love it if you followed The Last Show on social media. 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
14: There's a 60% chance of showers throughout the day and night with a risk of thunderstorms. Today it's cloudy with a high of 25, feeling like 30. The overnight low is 19. Tomorrow, showers, high of 28, then clear skies at night with a low of 16. Saturday, sunny and a high of 29. Sunday, high of 30 with sunny skies.
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0: Grief can live in your mind, but what if it refuses to leave your body? Well, a new study suggests losing someone you love can keep your heart under actual physical stress long after everyone thinks you've moved on. Does simply remembering someone you've lost make your blood pressure climb months, even years later? Well, we're about to dive into that with Dr. Roman Politsky, a psychologist and professor at Emory University who has studied this broken heart effect. Roman, welcome to the show.
15: Hi, it's nice to be here.
0: So heartbreak, it's always for me been like a metaphor, but what's fascinating to me, and I was talking about this with someone last week on the show, and your study, it suggests that like heartbreak can do something measurable to your body. How is this link possible? Tell me about it. I think this will be surprising for a lot of people.
15: This is one of the things that got me really interested in studying the broken heart effect. To me, as a person who's primarily curious about how the mind and the body interact, the broken heart effect is one of the keystone examples for this interaction, that when a person experiences grief, their body changes. Their hormones change, their cardiac activity changes, their sleep cycles change. And it sort of sheds light on the fact that maybe the mind and the body are not as separate as we're used to thinking about them.
0: How do you test something like this? Do you just ask people how they're feeling and hook them up to like machines that can measure their heart, their blood pressure, things like this? How do we even begin to investigate this broken heart syndrome?
15: Well, that's definitely one way to test it. And some of the older research, it just measured things like cardiac events among people who lost a loved one. So I'm sure you might have heard these stories about, you know, an older couple and one of them passes away, and not too long afterwards, the other one passes away, and it's not really that uncommon. Now, that is statistically verified. You are more likely to experience a cardiac event after a loved one dies. And in the first 24 hours after the death of a loved one, your odds of having a cardiac event actually go up 21-fold, which is a lot.
0: Wow.
15: So we have those numbers. But what we did was we borrowed something called the anger recall. So they used to use this to study like blood pressure among angry people. You get somebody in the lab and you just make them really angry and you see what happens to their blood pressure. So this is different. We used the same paradigm, but we got them into the lab. And we did this 10-minute interview where it starts with, think of a time when you felt completely alone and abandoned and wished that your loved one had been there for you. And then the interview sort of continues along those lines. And what it's meant to do is it elicits a grief pang. So grief pangs are known among anybody who's experienced loss. It's this moment of just really being taken over by grief. And you can be in the middle of a grocery store, you can be unpacking the old boxes, and suddenly it just really hits you. And we thought that that's really the moment when the cardiac effects should probably be the strongest. So that's what we did.
0: You'd assume that that moment would kind of spike, and as the memory fades, it would go back down and the person would go back to being healthy. You would assume that. Is that what you found for everybody?
15: Generally speaking, yes. So people are incredibly resilient, and it's adaptive to have a stressful response, to have your blood pressure go up when you have that pang, and then your blood pressure should normalize over time. But especially in this recent study from Ulm University, what they found was among people who experience symptoms of prolonged grief disorder. Now, this is not normal grief. This is when grief lasts over a year and goes on to the extent that it really mounts a serious problem for a person's life. For those people, the blood pressure did not go down in the same way as you would expect. Right. So the prior study that we did in my lab at the University of Arizona, or Mayor Francis O'Connor's lab at the University of Arizona, we found another side to this equation, which is the magnitude of the spike also depends on those prolonged grief symptoms. So the more symptomatic you are for this kind of complicated grief, the more reactive your heart is to those memories.
0: Now, is the delayed recovery, like a heart not recovering from this grief, is it a sign that your body's kind of not accepting the loss, even if people in their mind think that they've processed the grief?
15: You know, it could be a number of things. This is one of the really burning questions, because if we can figure out why and how, then we could probably figure out how to treat this. So we think that what it does is, you know, grief is a kind of it doesn't mess up your regulation necessarily, but it's a stressor on the way your body regulates itself. So, you know, when it's hot outside, you sweat to cool yourself down. When you went for a run, your heart rate goes up and then your body takes it back down to what's normal. So grief is that kind of a stressor, right? You get this added burden. And then when your system's working well, it should be able to take itself back down. But if you get hooked on that memory, and if your body stays activated, it's not resolving this sort of this difficult memory, right? Then it's probably going to stay amped. And we actually know this about prolonged grief, that in general, people are able to have an experience of intense sadness about their loss. And then they can sort of cycle back to focusing on, you know, picking the kids up from school or answering an email or going to the grocery store. But for some of us, the grief is so strong that we actually have a hard time pulling ourselves out of it.
0: And that's the broken heart syndrome or prolonged grief disorder that we're talking about.
15: Prolonged grief. And yeah. That seems to go hand in hand with this cardiac burden. Right?
0: Now, when many of us will hear a song, we'll see a photo of a place. I have tattoos on my body that remind me of loved ones I've lost. And I normally ignore them. There's days that go by where I don't like stare at the tattoo or think really about the memory. But when the memory comes, I get this little, I don't know, grief ambush. Mm-hmm. Am I, for those that have moments like that, or is our blood pressure likely to go up? Are we likely to have like a little mini moment where we're more likely to have a cardiac event?
15: You're likely to have your blood pressure go up, but I'm not sure that that translates to being likely to have a cardiac event. There's all sorts of reasons why our blood pressure goes up. It goes up when you get out of bed in the morning, right? So it's not necessarily a bad thing for it to go up or down unless it's going up by a lot. Now, what my study found was for those people with higher symptoms of prolonged grief, the blood pressure goes up more. Mm-hmm. And the magnitude could be what explains some of that added risk for a cardiac event. But generally speaking, if you get that reminder and you go back there and you feel sad, if you find yourself able to recover and go about your life, chances are it's just fine.
0: For those that don't, that struggle more, are there techniques that they can employ to help them, like going to a therapist or meditating? Or are there things that actually calm the nervous system down, calm the brain down, and then it has a more positive effect on the heart?
15: Absolutely. Yeah. And I think there's a lot of different approaches to this. So some people are really much more interested in the pharmacological route. And we actually tested aspirin to mitigate some of these effects. And we found some early promising results. There are some researchers that tested metoprolol, which is a blood pressure medication, for the same thing. But in fact, I think it's healthy and good to get therapy to address it. You know, if it's been a while and you are still, you know, you're not able to move on, there are very effective therapies for prolonged grief and that help you. You know, you never lose that grief necessarily. You never lose that love that you lost, but you're able to take it and integrate it and move it forward into your life and be a resource for the people around you too.
0: Is there any additional point you want to hammer home about the link between the body? I mean, the heart and kind of the mind, because I think we think of our organs as like separate from our mind and our thoughts, and it looks like that's just not true.
15: There's a lot of evidence that this is all really one system, and the heart and the mind are vitally connected. The broken heart effect is one of these key examples, but you'll find it wherever you go.
0: Well, Dr. Roman Politsky is a psychologist and professor at Emory University. Roman, this has been a really interesting chat. Thank you.
15: Great talking to you.
0: That's a wrap on our program. Thank you, listener, for tuning in. This was the last show, but remember, it wasn't the last show. Should we have picked a different name? Maybe. We'll catch you again soon.
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8: Global news at 6 o'clock, I'm Sarah McCarthy. The hospital in St. Anne remains closed after the air conditioning unit malfunctioned amid the extreme heat wave in southern Manitoba. Global's Marnie Blunt brings us the latest.
9: A total of 21 patients had to be evacuated from the hospital in St. Anne's after the air conditioning stopped working. Those patients have been transferred to the Bethesda Hospital in Steinbach and at Boundary Trails in the Winkler-Morden area. But in the meantime, the hospital remains completely closed, impacting diagnostics, same-day procedures, emergency and laboratory services. Dana Heumann, the interim CEO of Southern Health, says they're still in the midst of contacting everyone affected.
10: We're just reviewing right now and connecting with patients, and we'll work diligently to reschedule either when we are able to open the facility or provide that option in another one of our neighboring facilities.
9: Southern Health says repairs to the air conditioning system are underway. The source of the issue hasn't been identified, but officials say the hospital will hopefully be able to reopen and welcome patients back sometime next week. Marnie Blunt, Global News.
8: At the same time, personal care homes in Manitoba are in critical need of more funding. This after multiple long-term care facilities were without air cooling during some of the hottest days in our city's history. Sue Vocek, Executive Director of the Long-Term and Continuing Care Association of Manitoba, says everyone needs help, but some more than others.
11: It is dire, and every time I speak to the media or whomever, I mean, we're on a tsunami of a crisis. I mean, the PCHs that are most desperate are the not-for-profits that are standalone sites.
8: Vocek says the biggest issue is funding has not come close to keeping up with inflation since at least 2016, and aging infrastructure makes the issue even more worse. Manitoba's police watchdog is investigating the death of a man who drowned while trying to flee from police. The Independent Investigation Unit says officers with the Manitoba First Nation Police Service responded Tuesday night to an assault call on Fisher River Cree Nation. It says an intoxicated man was trying to get into the home of a family member, and he ran towards a nearby creek when officers tried arresting him. The agency says the man became distressed and yelled out for help, but was unconscious and not breathing by the time officers could pull him to shore. The Assiniboine River has slowly begun to recede near Brandon after floodwaters peaked early this week. Mayor Jeff Fawcett says they are keeping an eye on the dike and all their flood control measures to keep the city safe.
12: We were able to monitor all this stuff very close, and so it's not big deals, but it's stuff that was able to be dealt with without causing any urgency.
8: But flood, wind, and hail damage across the province is going to be immense this year. Dan Sanding of the Institute of Catastrophic Loss Reduction says storms in Westman in early June alone did $728 million in insurable damage.
13: This is certainly a very large number and one of the more significant losses in the history of the province.
8: Sandig says as more of these extreme weather events become common, it's important to learn from what's happened this summer and invest in mitigation efforts. First Nations chiefs say the federal government is only enabling residential school denialism by failing to make it a crime.

0: Time. The Chiefs passing an emergency resolution at the Assembly of First Nations meetings in Ottawa this week, calling on the government to criminalize denialism as hate speech. Chief David Monias of Pimichikamak Cree Nation in Manitoba says the truth is not optional and reconciliation cannot exist without it. He says there's extensive documentation of the abuses the institutions perpetrated on First Nations children, and efforts to downplay that history only distorts the truth. In other news, wildfires raging out of northwestern Ontario have forced people in at least six communities near Thunder Bay to flee their homes on short notice. Global's Melissa Ridgen looks at how some residents raced to escape the flames.
1: Holy shit. They were encased in flames now.
2: Incredibly, this CN rail crew made it out of the inferno Tuesday, even capturing the moment another train plowed through thick smoke and flames. The Ontario Provincial Police say there's no reports of injury or death from fast-moving wildfires that ripped across areas north and west of Thunder Bay, forcing people to flee for their lives. This resident of Collins First Nation shared his video escaping by boat, looking back at his entire community destroyed.
3: That took out that small community of Collins, and they lost their homes.
2: On shore, evacuees still had a 3-hour or more drive to Thunder Bay. Wayne Machindagos shared the video of his journey.
4: Visibility is very poor. Highway's black.
2: So far, five communities have been evacuated and four others are on standby. Environment Canada says it will be days before meaningful rain could fall. Melissa Ridgen, Global News, Winnipeg.
0: And FIFA is out with a star-studded lineup for the closing ceremony of the World Cup. Somebody pour me a drink. The event is set for 90 minutes before Sunday's final. Post Malone is going to headline the ceremony, aiming to celebrate the journey of 48 teams across 16 host cities in three countries. It starts at 12:30 our time and kickoff of the game, 2 p.m. It's 6:05.
5: Cloudy today with a 60% chance of showers. Risk of a thunderstorm with a high of 25. It is kind of sprinkling in downtown Winnipeg. For tonight, mainly cloudy. 60% chance of showers, risk of a thunderstorm with a low of 19. Tomorrow, clear and 27. Saturday, sunny and 28. It is 20 degrees outside, 680 CJOB. 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
6: Oh, Jeffrey. Sitting there in the dark. Can't even see ya.
7: Good. That's why I like it.
5: How was the Creed show on Tuesday night?
7: Oh, it was great. I went with my brother. We had a great time.
6: So Mammoth was the opening act. That's Wolfgang Van Halen's band. How was that?
7: They were good. They played a very short set, though. Like, I think they only had like 4 or 5 songs.
6: Oh, seriously?
7: That was it.
6: And then who was the second band?
7: Big Wreck.
6: Oh, yeah, Big Wreck. I like Big Wreck. They're Canadian, right?
7: They are Canadian. And I thought they were great. Like, I don't know what I was expecting from them, but they were better than I thought they were going to be.
5: Yeah?
7: Yeah.
5: And then Creed delivered?
7: And Creed delivered. It was awesome.
5: Packed house?
7: Yeah.
5: Excellent. All right.
6: Welcome back.
7: Well, thank you.
6: Was that the right move to take yesterday off?
7: Oh, yeah. Oh, yeah.
6: Fantastic. Well, it's good to have you back. Braden Owosco in Jeff's place yesterday. Braden is in for Kelly Moore on the sports desk today and tomorrow as Kelly gets some well-deserved time away from the radio station.
5: On the sports front, were you excited by the news coming out of the Jets camp yesterday?
6: Yeah, Cole Perfetti re-signing with the Jets, avoiding an arbitration hearing, which is just, you don't want to go down that road with players that you intend to keep in your organization. Apparently those things get very contentious. I was surprised by the number, not the overall value, the $30 million overall value. But when my cracked research department called me yesterday to tell me about it.
5: One of your kids?
6: One of my kids. I was sure he said 6 years, $5 million per. And I thought, oh, that's a good number. But it's actually 5 years, $6 million per. Now, I don't know, you know, $1 million between friends here and there per year. Once again, same value. Sort of changed my view on the signing a little bit in terms of the contract. Five felt like a really good number per season. Six feels like, oh boy, you're going to have to score those 20 goals each and every year Mr. Perfetti, if you're going to live up to that contract. So lots of conversation to be had about that. But it's good for the Jets, once again, to lock up one of their young players, one of their players that they have drafted and developed. And I think a lot of Jets fans would like to see a little bit more on the development side from Cole Perfetti in terms of being a consistent contributor, someone that the team can rely on game in, game out.
8: All right. So more on the Jets, of course, in sports at 25 after the hour with Braden, as Greg mentioned, and then on Jets at noon on 680 CJOB. Norma, listener Norma, says we had a downpour in Brandon this morning, starting to taper off now. That's the last thing that part of the province needs.
6: No kidding.
8: Is more rain. But yeah, just looking at the map, it looks like we could see quite a bit. Like, oh boy, that has evolved since I looked even earlier this morning. There's a big system in, you know, smack in the middle of southern Manitoba.
6: Yeah, it looks like Portage La Prairie probably getting it right now. That might have been what Brandon had seen earlier. And then you've got that line along Highway 16, the last places that really need this rain, all along that line, all the way from Minnedosa up to St. Lazare and all points in between. It looks like there has been some rain as well, a little bit further north along the escarpment and Riding Mountain and that part of the province, and then south and east of Brandon now getting a little bit of rain and some heavier showers. So let us know what you're seeing where you are. 204-780-6868. We'd sure like to see those showers continue into northwest Ontario and help the wildfire situation in that part of the country.
8: Yeah, I was glad to see. I mean, I'm not. This, it feels weird saying it, but I was glad to see Global National pick up the story on the wildfire, at least in the sense of the footage that was circulating on social media. It's like something right out of a disaster movie, for that video that was shot from the engine of the CN train.
6: I actually have the audio here.
9: This could potentially overtake us here. This is getting a little scary.
10: Wildfire video posted online by MPP Sol Mamakwa appears to show train operators in northern Ontario as they navigate through active fires burning near Armstrong, Ontario. Mamakwa is asking the Canadian National Railway Company to make a statement about the incident. This comes as several northwestern communities face evacuation orders over the wildfire threat.
8: And that smoke is choking out Toronto. I think yesterday morning, Toronto had the worst air quality on the planet for a little while, and that smoke has made its way once again into the United States.
6: Oh, I'm sure they're very happy about that.
8: Yeah, and so I guess if the wind shifts, it could make its way here.
6: It could. East wind, obviously not super common, but obviously happens. So. Yeah, you're in that part of the country. We know that that's sort of Manitoba East to a certain extent, northwest Ontario. Perry and Malachi was the one actually who alerted us to the fact that he'd seen the VIA train run through, was it Monday, Brett? And then back up through town, run through town in reverse yesterday or the day before yesterday. All the days are sort of mushing into one. The point is, VIA Rail, one of our listeners, their partner and their daughter works at VIA Rail, and VIA Rail not running east as we speak because of the wildfire situation. Operations obviously dramatically impacted on the railway. Yesterday, your favorite railway crossing, Panet Road, just north of Mission, there were actually two trains running at the same time yesterday. Both of them running east, one quite slowly, one at regular speed, moving through town. And I was curious, knowing what I know and what we'd heard yesterday about the main rail line through northwest Ontario being shut down. I'm like, well, where are you running to exactly? Where are you going so quick? So if you work in the railway, let us know what you know Anything you can share with us in terms of how goods, how freight is moving across the country to our east in particular? Once again, our text line, 204-780-6868.
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6: Rain is a-coming this way. Cloudy today in the city of Winnipeg. 60% chance of showers. Risk of a thunderstorm. The high 25. Mainly cloudy tonight. 60% chance of showers. Risk of a thunderstorm. Low 19. For your Friday, clear sky. High of 27. Humidex, making it feel more like 35. There's that word again. Sunny Saturday and a high of 28. We're calling it light rain, or at least Environment Canada is calling it light rain at Winnipeg Richardson International Airport, and 20 degrees outside 680. CJOB.
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8: An overwhelming number of WestJet flight attendants have voted in favor of a strike, which could leave many Canadian travelers facing potential flight disruptions amid summer vacations.
6: The results of the vote were tabulated yesterday morning. Just when could 4,400 union members represented by QP Local 8125 legally walk off the job? Global News reporter Jordan Prentice tells us now.
26: An overwhelming 99.4% of 97.3 WestJet flight attendants have voted in favor of a strike.
0: The CEO of WestJet and his flight attendants don't agree. We believe that there is a large amount of unpaid work, which is why this remains an outstanding issue at the bargaining table.
26: Job action could begin as soon as August 2nd, a long weekend for travelers in many provinces.
1: It's problematic because obviously airfares then go up for everyone and there's a disruption in general.
2: We've had several calls already today from clients. I've had a few emails from them asking, you know, what does this mean for our trip?
26: Some saying it's a scenario a little too familiar to Air Canada's flight attendant strike last summer.
3: I did have some friends and family who were affected by it. A couple of people got trapped and had to, you know, rent cars and take different flights.
26: But travel agents are urging Canadians not to cancel flights just yet.
4: Do not panic. Don't change anything. It will cost you if you make the changes now, unless you've got a fully refundable ticket, which most of us don't.
26: If you haven't booked your trip, travel insurance or booking flexibility is recommended.
2: I'll just make sure that they have that flexible change so that they're able to easily cancel and maybe jump on a different airline.
26: And if your trip is booked with no flexibility,
4: you'll be notified by the airline. And at that point, you can make changes. The airline will allow you to make changes or they'll offer to give you a full refund. But any time ahead of you being notified, you're out the dollars.
0: To WestJet passengers, we thank you for your support. You are the people that pay our mortgages, and we are ever so grateful for that. The last thing we want to do is go on strike.
26: WestJet's CEO says strike authorization is a typical step during negotiations and maintains the company is committed to reaching a meaningful agreement with the union. A 21-day cooling-off period now begins. CUPE says the vote was necessary to move the process forward after stalled negotiations. Jordan Prentice, Global News.
6: I just feel like Air Canada, we went through this last year, right? It was their unpaid work that was the biggest issue between Air Canada and the flight attendants. That's also the biggest issue here between WestJet and their flight attendants. Air Canada's set the precedent. So I have a hard time believing that this isn't going to come to fruition and they're not going to get an agreement and the flight attendants aren't going to get paid for things that they've previously been not being paid for.
8: We're hoping to have more on this at 8:05 this morning. And before we head to sports, some feedback from Dan in Mississauga on the smoke.
6: Yeah, almost home. Dan's moving back to Winnipeg and says, yeah, the fires are bonkers. The haze that hangs over southern Ontario is the worst. I've seen it. And in fact, I think it's actually worse than it was in Manitoba last year. The sun is a faint pastel orange, and it's actually difficult to breathe even for a healthy guy. Anyway, that's your news for the day out in these parts. Have a great day. Thanks, Dan, and travel safely.
8: In the meantime, Greg, what's coming up in sports?
6: Winnipeg Jets avoid arbitration with Cole Perfetti, and which Blue Bombers didn't practice yesterday? Braden Owosco here with sports at 6:25. McGarry Weather next. Shame.
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0: everybody. 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
2: Cloudy today with a 60% chance of more showers and the risk of a thunderstorm with a high of 25. Tonight, mainly cloudy with a 60% chance of showers, risk of a thunderstorm, a low 19. Tomorrow, clear and 27. Saturday, sunny and 28. It is 20 degrees outside, 680 CJOB.
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4: Good morning. I'm Britt Nowosko with you at 625. Sports brought to you by the 29th Annual Pritchard Memorial Golf Tournament, July 18th at Carmen Golf and Curling Club. Big news to start your Thursday morning as the Winnipeg Jets avoid arbitration with Cole Perfetti with a five-year deal which carries an annual average value of $6 million. Lots to talk about today, so make sure you tune into Jets at Noon with Jim Toth and myself. You can check out the Jets at Noon podcast wherever you get your podcasts. And on to the Blue and Gold, where the Winnipeg Blue Bombers had a practice yesterday ahead of their Sunday matchup with the Red Blacks. A few notes coming out of practice where Zach Collaros and Cam Lawson did not participate, and Brady Oliveira was limited at that practice. Bombers offensive coordinator Tommy Condell talks about Drew Brown's first game back with the Blue and Gold last week.
5: I thought he did a good job of just his, I'd say his command, his control to come in and really on a single day of practice, you know, and to be able to go out there and execute, get the play in and out. And there is some verbiage that's different. And so I thought his comfortability was high and to keep him in rhythm. So I thought he did really well.
4: It's still unconfirmed who will start at QB for the Bombers when they take on Drew Brown's old team on Sunday. More news out of the NHL as the Flyers have signed Trevor Zegras to a four-year, $36.5 million deal, which carries an annual value of $9.125 million. Heading to the World Cup now, where England couldn't survive with only one goal as Argentina was able to grab that one with a final of 2-1. Lionel Messi picks up two assists on the day. Now to the PGA Tour, where round one at the Open Championship kicked off today. Nick Taylor starts the day 2-under through the first six holes, and Corey Connors tees off at 6:58 this morning. The MLB will be back as the All-Star Week has come to a close. The Mets and the Phillies, the only game on the docket tonight. And retired baseball star Justin Morneau has lent his name to a trophy for a new Canadian Amateur Baseball Championship. The Morneau Cup starts tomorrow in Okotos, Alberta, with under 19 baseball clubs from across Canada vying for the trophy. Morneau, from New Westminster, BC, was a four-time Major League All-Star and a 2006 American League MVP. He feels the tournament can help young, developing players.
6: When you have something like a national tournament that you can have as a goal, whether you're with training in the winter, when you finally get to play outside in the spring after the winters that we deal with, it's something that doesn't, you know, I don't want to call it carrot, but something to motivate you to work towards as a team.
4: The Goldeyes will start their six-game road stretch against Lake Country Dockhounds tomorrow night, and the Toronto Raptors and Los Angeles Clippers jointly announced that their trade deal for Kawhi Leonard would be briefly paused as the NBA completes its investigation of LA's contract with their all-star forward. Canadian Press has more.
7: Although this deal was agreed to in principle, yesterday the Raptors and the Clippers announced that the deal was going to be put on hold pending the results of the investigation, because the Raptors have been informed by the league that they might face the punishments that the Clippers had earned if they're found to have been involved in wrongdoing for this deal.
4: And that's your sports on 680 CJOB.
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12: Global news at 6:30. I'm Sarah McCarthy. Experts are saying as natural disasters become more common, communities will need to invest in more flood infrastructure for the future. Global's Catherine Dornian explains.
13: It's expected to be one of the worst years on record for flood and storm damage in the province. The floods in western Manitoba in early June did $728 million worth of insurable damage, mainly in the Swan Valley area. Experts saying more cities and communities around the province will need to build up their flood infrastructure to deal with more events like this. Annabella Bonata from the Intact Center on Climate Adaptation saying we can expect bigger floods more often.
14: Our atmosphere can hold more moisture, about 7% more for every degree Celsius in the rise in our average temperature. That's all coming down in one go. And the systems that we have are just not made to withstand that kind of water.
13: She says the province will need to invest in measures like dikes and culverts, plus natural areas like creeks and wetlands, which can absorb excess water. Catherine Dornian, Global News.
12: Indigenous leaders in Manitoba are calling for national action to address systemic racism within the healthcare system. Little Grand Rapids First Nation Chief Clinton Keeper says he spent almost 13 hours on a gurney in the hallway of the Grace Hospital Emergency Department while in severe pain and was only offered regular strength pain medication.
15: But it was me there for 13 hours. I got nothing whatsoever. And they just gave me regular Tylenol when I was there.
12: Southern Chiefs Organization Chief Cherry Daniels says Keeper's experience is just one of many he hears from Indigenous people when they seek health care. Daniels acknowledges the strain and dedication of Manitoba's health care workers, but wants to see systemic change in how Indigenous patients are being treated.
16: Canada and the provincial crown must show leadership and work together to reduce overcrowding, shorten these wait times, and create a culturally safe and equitable space for our citizens.
12: A shared health report last year found Indigenous patients experienced some of the longest ER wait times, despite having triage scores similar to non-Indigenous patients. Global News has reached out to the Winnipeg Regional Health Authority for comment. How should police be dealing with mental health-related calls? Here in Winnipeg, Mayor Scott Gillingham is looking to have a fourth emergency response service in place to help with crisis calls. This type of policing is already being done in other parts of Canada. Registered social worker Dr. Amir Gulani deployed a co-response team in the Peel region by Toronto. He says the cost-benefit for the province is in what they don't have to pay for.
17: The question is, like, how much does it cost to have a use of force investigation? How much does it cost to send someone to jail? How much does it cost to have someone in a hospital when they might not need to be in a hospital?
12: Gulani says it's still important to have a police officer there for these types of calls, as their presence alone can de-escalate certain situations. We are on the verge of a crisis in Manitoba's personal care homes, according to one expert. Air conditioning systems quit in three homes during the recent heat wave and flooding, leaving residents sweltering in hot temperatures. Sue Vocek is the executive director of the Long-Term and Continuing Care Association of Manitoba. She says funding has not kept up over the last 10 years.
18: Since 2016-2017, the CPI has increased by 25%. The global operating increases that the long-term care structure has received during that time is 3.4%.
12: Bochuk says the standalone not-for-profit personal care homes are the most vulnerable due to rising costs. The hospital in St. Anne is expected to reopen its doors next week after its central AC system went down in the middle of the hot temperatures. 21 patients had to be evacuated out of the hospital and moved to other healthcare facilities in Steinbeck and Winkler. Dana Heumann, the interim CEO for Southern Health, says crews are diligently working on repairs and they hope to safely reopen the facility sometime next week.
19: This will not be a long closure and we're progressing. Things are progressing very well at the moment and we just continue to exhaust every resource we can to ensure that we can make sure that this process is done quickly but yet safely and that we can welcome people back to the facility.
12: Heumann says they're also working to reschedule appointments that had to be canceled because of the closure. And now you can put empty paper cups in blue bins across Manitoba. The change includes your empty coffee cups, fountain drink cups, and other hot and cold paper beverage cups. Chris DeRoos of Multimaterial Stewardship Manitoba says this news may come as a surprise for people.
20: A lot of people just assumed that those could go in the bin, but they weren't an accepted material before. And we recognized how many of them were in the bin and needed to move that into an accepted category. So we worked really hard and got that done.
12: Paper cups are difficult for recycling programs to accept because of the liquid-resistant coating and dyes that are used in some cups. But now, all the cups will be sorted with mixed paper and recycled. It's 6:35.
21: With your traffic, I'm Adam Wilson. Not hearing of any stalls or crashes as we begin the drive. Traffic volume still on the lighter side. Northbound Sherbrooke, we have some work continuing. Expect that to start causing some delays as you make your way to Broadway. Langevinier and Grassy, work continuing. That's going to cause some northbound and southbound delays. Southbound Archibald, some lane closures starting at Pervenche. And eastbound on Selkirk, some new work happening in your curb lane. Aikens to Salter. L.C. 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That's your 680-CJOB traffic.
2: Cloudy today, 60% chance of showers, risk of a thunderstorm. We have a little bit of light rain downtown, and we're getting reports of rain pretty good in St. Laurent, for example. Brandon got a lot of rain this morning. The high 25 for tonight, mainly cloudy, 60% chance of showers, risk of a thunderstorm, a low of 19. Tomorrow, clear and 27 with a humidex around 35. Saturday, sunny and 28. It is 20 outside, 680 CJOB. 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Call 257-2893. It is Mackling and McGarry. In our next segment, we'll tell you how you can win tickets for the Bomber game on July 24th, and it's going to tie in with what we're going to discuss in a moment as it pertains to paper cups. But a bit later on this morning, we actually have two sort of follow-up chats to what we were talking about yesterday. One of them, KK mentioned at 9:54 yesterday that she has a story that kind of ties into our discussion yesterday on e-scooters and e-bikes. So she's going to share that story with us at 8:35. By the way, you were just looking at something out of Toronto?
22: Yes, and so it's sort of coincidentally an e-scooter story. Toronto police, a couple officers in trouble there for taking out a suspect they were trying to track down near a Canadian Tire in Toronto. And they spotted this suspect on an e-scooter, and they actually took him out with a car. Knocked him off his scooter.
2: Wow.
22: Yeah, so it's a fairly graphic video, and there's controversy now about whether or not the police officers should have taken down this person in such a fashion. You can Google Toronto e-scooter arrest if you'd like to see the video for yourself.
2: And then, so KK is going to join us at 8:35, and at 9:35... one of the other things we were talking about yesterday was volunteerism. Loren McNabb shared an incredible story with us at 7:35 about a woman and her determination to continue to give back in the form of her time. And we heard from a listener who goes by the name Jerry the Medic, because it turns out he and someone named, so Jerry Desjardins and Andrea Mensforth picked up earlier this year the Volunteer of the Year Award from Travel Manitoba. For helping sort of groom the Falcon Ridge ski slopes, if I'm getting that correct. But he's going to join us at 9:35 to tell us more about that experience. And he can also tie back into the e-bike discussion.
22: Because oh, that's right.
2: He shared his story on connecting Winnipeg with Hal Anderson a couple of months. It was last month, a couple of months ago, where he was in a collision with somebody on it. He was on his bike, got in a collision with somebody on an e-bike, and he was pretty banged up.
22: He was pretty banged up, and there was actually video of that, right?
2: Yeah.
22: Yeah, he shared that with us on our text line. So, yeah, some conversation with regular listener, and of course, Kathy Kennedy in for Hal Anderson. And at 9 o'clock, we'll learn a little bit about flood prevention, some research out of the University of Manitoba on how do we keep our roadways from flooding, even in circumstances like we're experiencing right now. This research indicates that it might not cost billions of dollars to floodproof many of our highways.
2: All right. But right now, as we learned yesterday morning, and as Sarah's been telling you in Global News, exciting news about paper cups, which are now accepted in recycling.
22: I know a lot of people are happy about this. Krista Roost is the executive director, Multimaterials Stewardship Manitoba, and Krista spoke with 680 CJOB's Richard Kluche.
20: It is true. A lot of people just assumed that those could go in the bin, but they weren't an accepted material before. And we recognized how many of them were in the bin and needed to move that into an accepted category. So we worked really hard and got that done.
0: So tell us about what changed here and how it becomes unaccepted to accepted.
20: Well, there has been a lot of change over the last number of years. And I'll say that the coffee cup is something that folks have been working on for 20 plus years. So this was not a short story. But over the last number of years, material mixes have been changing. Paper is slowly dwindling. So there is an opportunity in mixed paper bales. So the material, the way it's sold on the market for recycling, is a bale. There was room in those bales to add the paper cups. So working with the material recovery facilities and key partners, we've gotten them accepted into the mix.
0: What is it about the paper cup that's been a challenge all these years?
20: There's been a couple challenges. One of them is the ink. So different companies have different colors, and there's different processes, whether it's on the outside that the ink is showing or it's actually internal under a plastic layer. So those variances cause challenges in reprocessing. In addition, there was a plastic liner in there as well. So that was a tricky element. And also the idea initially was, let's put all the paper cups in a bale of paper cups, but no one wanted a whole bale of paper cups. It didn't make sense.
0: So is this a game changer for you folks?
20: This is a game changer. I think it's a game changer for Manitobans. You know, those people who have been putting them already in the recycling bin because they think they should go there. Now we've made it possible that that's the case. And those people who know that they're not supposed to, or they weren't supposed to put them in there, now have that opportunity to move them over to recycling.
0: What's the resale market like for this?
20: Paper doesn't have a high commodity value. It's still a positive one. But the important thing is that we're diverting from landfill. That's the name of the game. But obviously, the more revenues we can bring in the system and bring back, it offsets costs.
0: And until then, was it ending up at landfill?
20: Yes. Those materials wouldn't typically be recycled. They would be sorted out of the material. So those folks who are standing at the material recovery facility, sorting on the line, were picking out the contaminants. Those contaminants in that case were the paper cups.
0: So in other words, this really is huge.
20: This is significant for Manitoba, yes.
0: What else should we know?
20: Make sure that you're taking off lids. You're not including those straws. Those are still not accepted materials. But if it happens to be a hot beverage cup, those sleeves on there, if they're made of paper, those are accepted.
22: Sleeve, yes, the obvious word sleeve that I couldn't come up with yesterday. Still mad at myself. I order it. Like I say, every time through the drive-thru, I make sure that I ask for a sleeve because I've got a little bit of a walk when I'm carrying my tea up from the parkade. And I don't want to burn my precious little hands on the tea. But this is a game changer. Sometimes, do you think maybe it's just a little bit of defiance or ignorance on our part? One or the other, it clearly worked. People just saying, no, I'm recycling these and you should be too. And finally, the system has caught up to the perception. But now I'm frustrated to learn. Did I hear Krista Roos say not to put the lid in the recycling?
2: Yeah.
22: Because I thought that the white plastic lid would be of all the things other than the sleeve that could be recycled presently is the white lid. I know we have a problem with black plastic, but the white plastic I thought would be okay. But I'm also curious now about the whole idea of recycling being contaminated once it's touched food. Clearly these paper cups have had tea or coffee or some other liquid in them. So have at her.
2: Up next, we're going to tie this in to our contest question for the Bomber tickets on July 24th as it pertains to the things that we have put in the recycle bin that we thought were recyclable, times that we were trying to be helpful and weren't. More on that after we check your forecast on the start.
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2: Cloudy with some rain today and a high of 25. Tonight, mainly cloudy, 60% chance of showers, risk of a thunderstorm, a low of 19. Tomorrow, clear and 27. Saturday, sunny and 28. It is 20 degrees with some light rain outside 680 CJOB. 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
2: 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We have tickets up for grabs for the Bomber game on July 24th as they welcome Calgary to Princess Auto Stadium. And inspired by what we were just talking about, how paper cups are now acceptable in the recycle bin. Have you ever thought about how much stuff that you thought was recyclable and ended up in the recycle, that you put it in the recycle bin thinking you were doing something good? You were trying to be helpful and then later realized, oh, you mean this whole time that wasn't recyclable? So you just ended up causing more harm than good. So we want to ask you about a time you thought you were being helpful and you weren't. You tried to be helpful and you just made it worse. 204-780-6868. Braden Uosko is in for Kelly. You want to kick us off, Braden?
0: Yeah, sure. I, to be honest with you, I had no idea about the paper cup thing, and they always said, like, oh, if you put one thing wrong in the recycling, it ruins the whole load. I have ruined so many loads of recycling in my life that, yeah, it's all on me. The environment stuff is my fault.
3: Way to go, Braden.
0: Yeah, I know. And, it actually takes me to a story a couple of years ago here where I think it was a presser or something came out and we needed it cut. And I was like, oh, you know, it's for Jim's show. I'm going to cut some clips up for him, get ahead of the game. Turns out the clips were being cut as it was going on. So I went through like an hour long press thing, cut it all the clips, looked in the wheel, you know, to see, oh, how many clips have been cut? All of them. Everything was done. So I just did like an hour's worth of work for literally no reason. Mm-hmm. And that's just, I swear it happened. It's like little things like that where it's like, you don't really think about it. You think you're doing something nice. And then you're just like, it's been done or people are on top of it. And, you know, that's how you utilize the time at work right there.
2: So you made it worse for yourself.
0: Yeah. Just complete waste of time for me.
3: Somebody was already doing it.
0: Yeah.
2: Mm. Well, the lesson there is, don't work hard.
0: Don't work hard.
2: Just do the bare minimum.
3: Take this recording to your next evaluation.
2: Sarah, what about you?
4: Well, a couple of years ago, my parents' house, they were having all of the windows replaced, but we didn't really know exactly when because the company was coming from about an hour out of town. They were just the best ones around, best quote, etc. And so they just gave us a window like, oh, it could be in the next week or next couple of weeks. So in the meantime, I was like, oh, maybe I should like just tidy up the windows. Clean them. Of course, the next 2-3 days later, they came and ripped all those beautifully cleaned windows out and we got the windows replaced. But then another kind of adjacent story to that, I had bought some Barbies from a garage sale as a kid. And it turns out the mom of the house had been cleaning out toys unknowingly and donated some toys that were not supposed to be for the garage sale pile. And this was just a neighbor down the street, luckily. So I just remember when the other little girl came back to my house and it was only a couple like special toys, special Barbies that she wanted back that I had bought. And I had no problem giving those back. But the mom was trying to get rid of some clutter, but ended up with a bit more of a problem on her end with her kids.
3: All my WHA hockey cards.
4: Uh-huh. Oh.
3: My mom gave to my little cousin.
0: Oh, oh no.
3: Thousands of dollars.
2: Thanks, Sarah.
4: Yeah, just brought back a memory.
2: 14, what about you?
7: My parents went out of town one time, and my mom asked me if I could water the plants. I was like, yeah, no problem. My parents have security cameras, so they get a notification saying, oh, you know, there's somebody out in your yard, and they look, and it's me, and yeah, I'm watering the plants, except I'm using the mist of the hose, and I'm watering the leaves. I wasn't watering the
4: soil?
7: Roots. Yeah, I wasn't good. Well, I didn't know. I thought I was doing good. But no, like, my mom calls, goes, what are you doing? I'm like, watering the plants. She's like, you're watering the leaves. You're not watering the actual roots.
0: You're not supposed to use the mist?
3: Oh, great.
7: Well, I was like, hey, it's green. You got to get water on the green. And, you know, turns out, no, I totally did not water the plants properly.
3: And did somebody offer to show you how to do it? And did you... hastily reply, I know what I'm doing.
7: Well, it should have been common sense. I don't have any of that, apparently.
2: Yeah, that sounds like something you may have experienced in your life, Mr. Mm-hmm. Backling.
3: Oh, yeah, once or twice. Mine is, I'm an idiot. for a lot of examples. I'm going to provide one more this morning. I just got a new vehicle, and so I'm financing the vehicle through the manufacturer. And so I'm getting these calls from said credit company or whatever. I'm thinking, why are they calling me? So they leave a recording, if you've made your payment in the last couple of days, no worries, but just to let you know, your payment's overdue. I'm like, it ain't overdue, bud. So I get these calls, and one day I got like 9 calls. And I'm like, I better call them back. So I make a call back, and I go, I don't know why I'm getting these calls. And it's like, well, because you haven't made your payment. I said, yeah, I have. And I went into my banking, and I gave them the timestamp and the transaction number and everything. And they said, what's the account number? And I gave them the account number. And there was silence on the other end of the line. You've been making somebody else's car payment.
0: Oh,
4: oh my God.
2: Pardon me?
7: Did you get the money back?
3: Yeah, it's all sorted out now. Okay. But for 6 weeks, so I pay the payment every 2 weeks. I made 3 car payments on the behalf of somebody who lives, I don't know, somewhere else in Canada. Because I had mistakenly identified on the paperwork what I thought was my account number. The last 4 digits are the account number. I look back on it now. The first 4 digits were the date that I bought the car, and the month. And so when I combined them, I inadvertently created, or in my banking, somebody else's account number. It was a valid account number, and I was making somebody else's payment.
2: Do you know what ended up happening with them?
3: They were making double payments, I hope.
2: Yeah.
3: Hopefully they weren't behind on their payment, or hopefully they were. If they got their car, maybe they got their vehicle for 6 more weeks before it got repossessed. I don't know. But, I'm a moron.
2: So at 204-780-6868, inspired by the now recyclable paper cup. How many times have you tossed a paper cup into recycling thinking you were doing something good? You were trying to be helpful. Turns out you weren't being helpful. So tell us about a time you were trying to be helpful and you weren't. You were trying to do something good and it turns out you were just getting in the way or making it worse. 204-780-6868 for Reliable Heating and Air Conditioning. 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Coming up to Global News at 7 with Sarah McCarthy on the start.

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4: Global News at 7 o'clock, I'm Sarah McCarthy. Manitoba's personal care homes are facing growing financial pressures, with advocates calling for an increase in provincial funding. It comes after three homes' air conditioners were out of commission during recently very hot temperatures. Sue Vochuk, the executive director of the Long-Term and Continuing Care Association of Manitoba, says funding has not kept up with inflation since 2016, leaving many facilities struggling to maintain their aging buildings and essential infrastructure.
5: We have 124 personal care homes in Manitoba, and we have the dates of their bills, et cetera. But, I mean, no one's gone in to do a complete assessment of, you know, what those costs are going to be. But it's astronomical. It'd be hundreds of millions of dollars, if not a billion. You have 124 personal care homes. I mean, that are in various state of disrepair, really. It's this outdated infrastructure.
4: Vochuk says in some of these homes, patients even have to share washrooms. She notes the facilities hit the hardest are the standalone, not-for-profit personal care homes. Work continues to also restore air conditioning at a rural hospital, which had to be evacuated earlier this week. 21 patients from the hospital in St. Anne had to be moved to other hospitals in Steinbeck and Winkler after their AC went out in the middle of the heat wave. Dana Heumann, the interim CEO for Southern Health, says staff started noticing the rising temperature over the weekend.
6: Our site lead raised the flag quite quickly to leadership to ask about what should we do going forward, and it was actually her great suggestion that we should start planning to move individuals out.
4: Heumann says they're also working to reschedule appointments that had to be canceled because of the closure. It's expected to be one of the worst years on record for flood and storm damage in southern Manitoba. Dan Sindink of the Institute for Catastrophic Loss Reduction says storms out in Westman in early June alone did some $728 million in insurable damage, and we can expect that number to rise as assessments get done on the more recent weather events. Annabella Bonada of the Intac Center on Climate Adaptation says more communities in Manitoba will need to build up flood infrastructure to deal with severe weather events in the future.
7: Communities should be investing in a little bit of everything. So what we say, for example, dikes and culverts is gray infrastructure, but also mixing it with green infrastructure. So green infrastructure are our creeks, our rivers, wetlands. They can all naturally absorb water, reduce how quickly it's going towards homes and other infrastructure, and can also filter it.
4: Bonada adds, we need to take climate change into account when rebuilding from these extreme weather events, so we're better prepared for flooding and other climate hazards. Meantime, forest fires out in northwestern Ontario devastating several communities and forcing widespread evacuations of some First Nations. Local leaders saying yesterday there was a lack of public comments from the Prime Minister and Ontario's Premier. As Canadian Press reporter Karen Rebo tells us, both have since responded.
8: In a video posted to his social media accounts late yesterday afternoon, Premier Doug Ford said fire crews are hard at work fighting more than 180 wildfires across Northern Ontario.
9: I promise that our government will continue to do everything we can to protect people and communities.
8: In his own social media post, Prime Minister Mark Carney wrote that the federal government is in close contact with provincial, municipal, and Indigenous leaders and is ready to provide support as needed.
4: Among some of the harrowing images being shared on social media, a wildfire video from a CN rail crew west of Collins First Nation by Armstrong, Ontario. That's north of Thunder Bay. The crew had to be evacuated out of the train after their locomotive was surrounded by flames on all sides of the tracks in the town of Armstrong. The United States has intensified strikes targeting Iran, hitting targets further north late Wednesday. American forces also firing into an oil tanker. They are

0: accused of trying to break the naval blockade of the Islamic Republic. Tehran retaliated early today with missile and drone firing. Iran's Joint Military Command has also stepped up threats after U.S. President Donald Trump threatened to destroy Iranian bridges and power plants. And Chantal Kriviazik, the Winnipeg Rays multi-award-winning singer, is back in town to be named to the Order of Manitoba today. She also has a book coming out August 4th and is headlining a tour with her husband, one of the founding members of Our Lady Peace. Kriviazik says these are her favorite shows.
1: I think there's something so magical about my show with Rain, and I absolutely love it. If I could, I'd just play that show every night of my life, you know? It's just, there's such an equity to it, and it's very transformative.
0: The concert is at the Burton Cummings Theater on November 25th. It's 7:05.
2: With your traffic, I'm Adam Wilson. Not dealing with any stalls or crashes on the drive. Traffic volume starting to pick up. Southbound on McPhillips, we have some work continuing between Eames and Story. A few delays beginning to form. Over on Marion, there's work continuing both ways between Archibald and Panet. Northbound on Main, some lane closures between Armstrong and Chief Egwis. And southbound Kennedy, losing your median lane, Portage to Graham. 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That's your 6 ABCJOB traffic.
3: Cloudy today with some rain. And we are looking for a high of 25 degrees. Tonight, mainly cloudy, 60% chance of showers, risk of a thunderstorm, a low of 19. Tomorrow, clear, the high 27 with a humidex around 35. Saturday, sunny and 28. It is 19 degrees with some light rain outside, 680 CJOB. It is Mackling and McGarry coming up at 7:35. It's our small town salute. We're heading to Pinawa for their 62nd birthday weekend.
4: Just talking to Braden Owasco in the newsroom. That's where he's headed this weekend.
3: Oh, yeah?
4: Yeah, asked him, what are your big plans this weekend? You got ball this weekend? He likes to play softball with his boys. We're going to Pinawa. He says it's an annual pilgrimage for he and his friends. So... that's a pretty strong endorsement. So we'll learn more in a half an hour about maybe why you should be heading to Pinawa this weekend.
3: All right. But right now, amid the rapid U.S. spread of cyclosporiasis, an illness of the intestines caused by a parasite called cyclospora, questions surrounding potential prevention of the sickness continue to circulate. That comes as the Canadian Food Inspection Agency says it is not considering restrictions on fresh produce imports from the United States, and after the Public Health Agency of Canada says it is not investigating any outbreaks.
4: So as of July 13th, a couple of days ago, 1,645 lab-confirmed cases were reported in the U.S. across 34 states, with 141 people finding themselves hospitalized, according to the CDC, the Centers for Disease Control and Prevention, with those becoming sick after eating food in the United States. Global News reporter Catherine Ward tells us more. And just a heads up here, not all the terms used in this story are, shall we say, friendly to the ears.
5: This outbreak has been growing over the past several weeks, with cases starting in May.
6: As of July 14th, Michigan health officials reported more than 3,300 cases in that state, with 669 infections recorded since Monday alone. Reports up until July 9th indicate 44 people have been hospitalized and no one has died from the infection. Nationally, the CDC says they are aware of 5,100 cases that require further analysis. The tiny parasite responsible is invisible to the human eye and commonly found on fresh produce.
7: Previous outbreaks have been pinned on raspberries and other fruit, lettuce, as well as different herbs, surprisingly, things like basil or cilantro. But really, any kind of produce can be contaminated with it.
6: Part of the challenge is the incubation period can be between 2 and 14 days.
8: It's a challenge because if you ask people what they ate 7 to 14 days ago, people have a hard time remembering. So it's difficult to trace it back to a food source.
6: If you do get hit, symptoms are unpleasant and can include cramping, fever, and abdominal pain.
7: Usually it's watery diarrhea. It can come on fairly suddenly and be quite profuse. And that diarrhea can last for, you know, weeks sometimes.
6: Health officials have not been able to identify the origin of the outbreak in the United States. One hypothesis is lettuce or salad greens could be the source. As of Monday, the Public Health Agency of Canada says they are not investigating any cyclospora outbreaks in Canada. Scientists say the risk in Canada remains relatively low.
7: Typically, this is not person-to-person transmitted.
8: Cyclospora is unique in that it needs to sit in a field under ideal conditions for about 2 weeks before it becomes infectious. And Canada isn't hot enough for it to sit in a Canadian field and become infectious. So we don't see cases linked with domestic produce in Canada.
6: Catherine Ward, Global News, Toronto.
4: So, Brett, just so you know, at least one fast food chain is stepping up to reduce the chance of spreading this illness.
9: Taco Bell is taking action. The restaurant chain has voluntarily taken some ingredients off of its menu at some restaurants as a precaution. Investigators are looking at lettuce as a possible cause of this outbreak.
3: Sorry. Taco Bell. Of course, I worked at Taco Bell, and ever since, the jokes about going to Taco Bell and having an upset tummy. I never had that problem, by the way, but maybe that's because I ate Taco Bell every day and I just developed like an iron gut. I don't know.
4: You were immune to the negative impacts of Taco Bell's food?
3: Yes.
4: Yes.
3: Yeah, but this is troubling. And as Greg mentioned, some of the terminology isn't friendly, and we're not trying to gross you out by, you know, the talking about what is happening to these people, but I've never seen the word explosive used in this context in more headlines than I have in the last few days and in the last couple of weeks. And this is concerning to know that like over almost 150 people have had to go to the hospital because of this. That's scary.
4: Yeah, I don't know what the procedure is in your home, but when you get these, any produce, I wash it quite extensively. I know people that wash some of their produce with soap. That's how extensive the cleaning is in their homes. And I get a little nervous when I see people that buy the pre-bag stuff and it says pre-cut and pre-washed. I don't trust that for 5 seconds.
3: No?
4: No.
3: I don't. I will admit that I don't do it enough. Or even when I do it, I might like run it under the tap for a few seconds, almost like I'm just trying to kind of tell myself, well, you tried.
4: You've gone through the motions at the very least.
3: Yeah.
4: Yeah.
3: Because I recently was eating some cherries and I noticed that my throat got a little scratchy after eating the cherries, and I thought, well, maybe if I were to wash them a little better, that won't happen. Or maybe I have a genuine allergy to the cherries. I don't know. But that was a reminder that I really do need to take better care of the produce that I'm bringing in to my home. I should be washing it. I'm just lazy.
4: What do you do? How do you manage? How do you treat produce which comes into your home? Let us know any tricks of the trade, as my stepdad would say. 204-780-6868. And Steven says, this is another good reason not to eat vegetables. When I was a kid, they always said, eat your vegetables. And then it's like, well, yeah, but you can get parasites and stuff. Got to stick to hamburgers and all the good stuff.
3: Sounds good to me. 7:13, you can read more on this at globalnews.ca. Traffic and weather in 3 minutes on the start.

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4: Do you really think that lawyers and judges are doing enough on that front right now?
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18: There is work continuing. Lagimodiere and Grassy. Expect a few northbound and southbound delays heading through there. Over on Cordon, we have work continuing in both directions between Keniston and Tuxedo. Work happening on the Abenojimikina overpass will start slowing things down northbound on Pemina. And northbound St. Mary's starting to slow down with that work continuing Abenojimikina to Fermor. Jumpstart is building soccer pitches across Canada so more kids have places to play. Learn more at jumpstart.canadiantire.ca. That's your 680 CJOB traffic.
19: Let's call it showers today and the risk of a thunderstorm. High of 25, cloudy sky when it's not raining. Humidex making it feel more like 30 degrees. And Winnipeg, mainly cloudy tonight. 60% chance of showers, risk of a thunderstorm. Low of 19, clearing tomorrow or clear sky and sunshine. High of 27, Humidex 35, sunny Saturday and a high of 25. Light rain and 20 degrees outside 680. CJOB.
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17: It is Mackling and McGarry. We have tickets to give away for the Bomber game on July 24th with Calgary in town. We're asking you about a time where you thought you were being helpful and you weren't. Like putting things that did not belong in the recycling bin into the recycling bin. Lisa has an interesting story here. Lisa says, like every good wife, you have a list for your husband.
19: Oh, gosh.
17: Of things you would like him to accomplish. I decided I was going to do one of his things on his list to help him out. Because let me tell you, those lists are long when the summer comes. So fall time, LOL. I decided to get the stain out of the garage and do the cupboards in the bathroom to surprise him. I was quite proud of myself. He walks inside, and then he looks at me and says, what did you pick up for this? So the can of stain I used pointed to the words, for outdoor use only. Yes, that's right. I never admitted to my mistake, but I did screw up. LOL. Needless to say, he reminds me every chance he gets. It's been over 2 years now. I said, did it at least look good? And she says, oh, it looks fantastic. And I did point that out to him.
19: Use the fence stain on the cupboards.
17: That reminds me of when we were selling our house because
19: yes.
17: the relationship fell apart. And she came by to help out and do some touch-up painting. And I just let her do it because she was like painting the inside of a closet. But she was using outdoor paint indoors. And I just let it go. I'm like, you know what? I'm just going to stay out of the way because it's just going to lead to a fight.
19: I think you did the right thing.
17: Yeah. But I could see how that's probably a common mistake.
19: Oh, yeah. And latex and oil-based paints. Ask anybody who's painted a bathroom with the wrong paint and had the paint come off in sheets, like in a, like all at once in like a gigantic sheet. We were also asking you about your vegetable advice. We had not one, but two Seinfeld references. One of our listeners says, I always wash my food while I shower. That's from Cosmo Kramer. And one of our listeners says, vile weed. Talking about broccoli. That's from Janice this morning. And Trish says, I fill a bowl with water and lemon juice when I'm washing my produce. I swish the veg around for a while, then refill the water, swish around again. Big veg does get a wee bit of palm olive soap and a good rinse. And Dawn says, my ex used to run all the produce through a dedicated soapless cycle. In the dishwasher.
17: Come on.
19: Not heard that one before.
17: No kidding. So 204-780-6868 times you thought you were being helpful, but you weren't. We'll pick our winner at 9:15 for the bomber tickets on July 24th. In the meantime, Greg, what's coming up in sports?
19: The Winnipeg Jets make a big extension. And who did not practice yesterday for the blue and gold? Braden Owosco is here to tell you all about that. Sports coming up at 7:25. Brett McGarry, weather next.

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7: Cloudy and rainy today with a high of 25. Tonight, mainly cloudy, 60% chance of showers, risk of a thunderstorm, a low of 19. Tomorrow, clear and 27. Saturday, sunny and 28. It is 19 degrees with some light rain outside 680 CJOB. 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
8: Good morning. 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
9: Velarde back in behind the net. Velarde back for the line. Ehlers moves in, shoots, and he fanned on that. Got it back again. Far side, quick shot. Deflected in front. They score!
8: That's right. Big news to start your Thursday morning as the Winnipeg Jets avoid arbitration with Cole Perfetti with a five-year deal. This deal carries an average annual value of $6 million. So lots to talk about today. Make sure you tune into Jets at Noon with Jim Toth and myself. And you can check out the Jets at Noon podcast wherever you get your podcasts. The Winnipeg Blue Bombers had a practice yesterday ahead of their Sunday matchup with the Red Blacks. A few notes coming out of that practice where Zach Collaros and Cam Lawson did not participate. Brady Oliveira was limited at that practice as well. Bombers offensive coordinator Tommy Condell, and what it's been like working with Drew Brown these past few years.
10: He's very deliberate when you talk to him. I'm sure you've talked to him. So, like, when he talks, He is thinking, and when he expresses himself, he does it with clarity because he thinks about it. So I say that to say this. We have a great relationship because we're able to communicate back and forth. I understand what he likes, and on the flip side, I also understand what he doesn't like and those kinds of things. So I think that from always is facilitates the execution level of it, and knowing him intimately throughout those 2.5 years or however that, from the offseason to the end season, that's what helps. And then the type of quarterback that he is, he comes in, he's going to be prepared. He really cares about his teammates, and he wants to do the things that we ask him to do, whatever that may be.
8: It will be Tommy Condell's return to facing his old team, and it's unclear who will start at QB, but it could be a revenge game for Drew Brown. The Winnipeg Sea Bears were able to knock off the Saskatchewan Mamba last night, 96-83, to improve their season record to 12-6 to lead the Western Conference. More news out of the NHL as the Flyers have signed Trevor Zegras to a 4-year, $36.5 million deal, which carries an annual value of $9.125 million. Heading now to the World Cup, where England couldn't survive with one goal as Argentina was able to grab that one with a final of 2-1. Messi picks up 2 assists on the day. Now to the PGA Tour, where round one at the Open Championship kicked off today. Nick Taylor starts the day 3-under through the first 11 holes, and Corey Connor sits even through just the first hole. Rory Neal of Glendale Golf and Country Club has come out victorious at the Knott Auto Corp Men's Amateur Championship. He shot 3-under on Wednesday and finishes 5-under at St. Boniface Golf Club. In Manitoba Junior Baseball League last night, the St. Boniface Legionnaires grabbed the 15-6 victory over the Interlake. And later tonight, the best of five semifinals will begin with St. Boniface at Carillon and Steinbeck, and Pembina Valley will take on Elmwood. The Goldeyes will start their six-game road stretch against Lake Country Dockhounds tomorrow night. I'm Brett Nowosko, and that's your 680 CJOB Sports.
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14: Global news at 7:30. I'm Sarah McCarthy. The hospital in St. Anne remains closed after its air conditioning unit malfunctioned amid the extreme heat wave. Global's Marnie Blunt has more on where the hospital is at.
15: A total of 21 patients had to be evacuated from the hospital in St. Anne's after the air conditioning stopped working. Those patients have been transferred to the Bethesda Hospital in Steinbeck and at Boundary Trails in the Winkler-Morden area. But in the meantime, the hospital remains completely closed, impacting diagnostics, same-day procedures, emergency, and laboratory services. Dana Heumann, the interim CEO of Southern Health, says they're still in the midst of contacting everyone affected.
16: We are just reviewing right now and connecting with patients, and we'll work diligently to reschedule either when we are able to open the facility or provide that option in another one of our neighboring facilities.
15: Southern Health says repairs to the air conditioning system are underway. The source of the issue hasn't been identified, but officials say the hospital will hopefully be able to reopen and welcome patients back sometime next week. Marnie Blunt, Global News.
14: Personal care homes in Manitoba are also in need of critical funding. Multiple long-term care facilities were without air conditioning during some of the hottest days in Winnipeg's history. Sue Volchuk is the executive director of the Long-Term and Continuing Care Association of Manitoba. She says everyone needs help, but some more than others right now.
17: It is dire, and every time I speak to the media or whomever, I mean, we're on a tsunami of a crisis. I mean, the PCHs that are most desperate are the not-for-profits that are standalone sites.
14: Ochuk says the biggest issue is that funding has not kept up with inflation since 2016, and the building's aging infrastructure makes the issues even more glaring. Manitoba's police watchdog is investigating the death of a man who drowned while trying to flee from police. The Independent Investigation Unit says officers of the Manitoba First Nation Police Service were called Tuesday night about an assault on Fisher River Cree Nation. It says an intoxicated man was trying to get inside of a family member's home, and he ran towards a nearby creek when officers attempted to arrest him. The agency says the man got distressed and yelled out for help, but was unconscious and not breathing by the time officers pulled him to shore. The Assiniboine River has slowly begun to recede near Brandon after floodwaters peaked earlier this week. Mayor Jeff Fawcett says they're keeping an eye on the dike and all the flood control measures to keep the city safe.
18: We were able to monitor all this stuff very close, and so it's not big deals, but it's stuff that was able to be dealt with without causing any urgency.
14: But flood, wind, and hail damage across southern Manitoba is going to be immense this year. Dan Sending of the Institute of Catastrophic Loss Reduction says storms in Westman in early June alone did $728 million worth of insurable damage.
19: This is certainly a very large number and one of the more significant losses in the history of the province.
14: Sending says as more of these extreme weather events become common, it's important to learn from what's happened this summer and invest in more mitigation efforts. First Nations chiefs say the federal government is enabling residential school denialism, failing to make it a crime. The chiefs passed an emergency resolution while at the Assembly of First Nations meeting in Ottawa this week, calling on the federal government to criminalize residential school denialism as hate speech. Chief David Monias of Pimichikamak Cree Nation in Manitoba says the truth is not optional and reconciliation cannot exist without it. He says there is extensive documentation of the abuses the institutions perpetrated on First Nations children, and efforts to downplay that history distort the truth. In other news elsewhere, wildfires raging out of northwestern Ontario, forcing people in several communities near Thunder Bay to flee their homes on short notice. Our Global's Melissa Ridgen looks at how some residents race to escape the flames.
20: Holy shit. They were encased in flames now.
21: Incredibly, this CN rail crew made it out of the inferno Tuesday, even capturing the moment another train plowed through thick smoke and flames. The Ontario Provincial Police say there's no reports of injury or death from fast-moving wildfires that ripped across areas north and west of Thunder Bay, forcing people to flee for their lives. This resident of Collins First Nation shared his video escaping by boat, looking back at his entire community destroyed.
22: That took out that small community of Collins, and they lost their homes.
21: On shore, evacuees still had a 3-hour or more drive to Thunder Bay. Wayne Machindago shared the video of his journey.
23: Visibility is very poor. Highway's black.
21: So far, 5 communities have been evacuated and 4 others are on standby. Environment Canada says it will be days before meaningful rain could fall. Melissa Ridgen, Global News, Winnipeg.
14: And FIFA is out with its star-studded lineup for the closing ceremony of the World Cup on Sunday. Somebody pour me a drink. The event is set for 90 minutes before Sunday's final. Post Malone will headline the ceremony, aiming to celebrate the journey of all 48 teams across 16 host cities in 3 countries. The performance will start at 12:30 our time and kickoff of the game, 2 p.m. It's 7:35.
24: With your traffic, I'm Adam Wilson. Things moving well on the drive. We're not dealing with any stalls or crashes. Work continues both directions of Marion between Archibald and Panet. Expect some eastbound and westbound delays through there. Northbound traffic also starting to slow down. Northbound Century, some minor delays as you head to Ellis. And southbound on Main, approaching Portage. Eastbound Logan, work continuing Cecil to Quelch. And northbound Arlington, we have work happening McDermott to Bannatyne. 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That's your 6 ABCJOB traffic.
7: Mainly cloudy and rainy today with a high of 25 degrees. For tonight, mainly cloudy, 60% chance of showers, risk of a thunderstorm, a low of 19. Tomorrow, clear and 27 with a humidex around 35. Saturday, sunny and 28. It is 19 degrees with some light rain outside 680 CJOB. 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It is Mackling and McGarry. Coming up, Mr. Mackling, at 8:05. More on something we discussed earlier this morning. That's a possible flight attendant strike for WestJet.
1: That's right. What could be the impact? How do you protect yourself? What are the strategies to ensure you don't get stranded should that strike come to fruition? August 2nd, you'll remember last year, in preparation for a possible strike over similar issues, Air Canada preemptively canceled a bunch of flights 3 or 4 days ahead of the strike deadline. The strike never happened. They settled the contract, but that didn't prevent some repositioning of aircraft, which caused all sorts of problems. So even though August 2nd is that drop dead date and the strike deadline date that was set yesterday in a vote, doesn't mean that there might not be issues ahead of that. How do you protect yourself? We'll tell you coming up in a half an hour.
7: All right. In the meantime, Jeff Forte, what time is it?
2: I was born in a small town. And I live in a small town.
7: Time for our small town salute. And as we've been telling you this week, this weekend is a busy weekend in southern Manitoba. Might be the busiest. There are countless big events happening, and one of our listeners chimed in early this week to say, hey, don't forget about the Pinawa birthday weekend, so let's learn more about that.
1: Joining us to do just that, Blair Skinner, mayor of the local government district of Pinawa. Good morning, Blair.
3: Good morning. I really appreciate the opportunity to talk about our birthday celebration and also some other activities going on in town.
1: Our pleasure. One of our favorite parts of the province. An early happy birthday, Mr. Mayor. What's going on this weekend and how are you celebrating?
3: Well, first of all, Pinawa was established in 1963, and this is our 63rd birthday. So if you're fond of dealing with numbers, that's a bit of trivia. We are celebrating our birthday weekend, as we always do, in the third weekend in July, and it starts tomorrow night with the 5 o'clock, it's 5 o'clock somewhere, Beer Gardens and Cornhole Tournament, which is organized as a fundraiser for the Pinawa Arena. Many activities on Saturday, starting with the awesome birthday parade at 11 a.m. that goes down the entire length of Burroughs Road through Pinawa. In the afternoon, we have beach activities from 1 to 4 p.m. and a cribbage tournament in the beer gardens from 1 to 5. The cribbage has just gotten really big in Pinawa in this area. There's a Pinawa birthday scramble at the golf course. There's a car show and shine at the marina. And then on Saturday night, we also have our big social event under the big tent, followed by the fireworks at dusk at the Pinawa Marina. And on Sunday, there's a town market. So it's going to be a very busy weekend. And I want to make a big shout out to the Pinawa Lions Club, who do such an awesome job in our community, but certainly are leaders in making our birthday activities a big success and enjoyable event for everybody, while also raising funds to support so many community projects that they make happen in our community.
7: Well, and you, with the shout out to the Lions Club, we're just curious in terms of volunteer involvement in this. Yesterday, we spent a lot of time talking about and celebrating volunteerism. How many people are volunteering to help make this weekend happen?
3: Well, I can't give you an exact number, but certainly everything is run by volunteers. So the Lions Club, the entire Lions Club are involved. There are volunteers supporting the and organizing the town market and the parade, and also our fire department is supporting and supervising the fireworks. Volunteers are running the It's 5 o'clock Somewhere event on Friday night, so I'd hazard that there has to be at least 50 people involved, probably a much larger number than that. And our community is strong and a great place to live because of all the volunteer support we get from many things, not just during the birthday weekend.
1: Blair Skinner is the mayor of the local government district of Penawa. They are celebrating their birthday this weekend, inviting you to join them. For those that have never been to Penawa, Mayor Skinner, just give us some geographic coordinates, how to get there, and tell us a little bit about this part of the province.
3: Well, so we are very fortunate to live right on the Winnipeg River, and I want to also mention the forefathers who built Penawa in the 60s designed the town so that the Winnipeg River would be accessible to everybody, and that is the way it is today. There's been no development on the river, and so there's a beautiful walking path along the river. So to get here, you go out east of Winnipeg, mostly east of Winnipeg, and go up Highway 11 and turn onto Highway 211, and we're right at the end of the highway. And it's worth the trip, believe me. There's so many things to do in Penawa year-round.
7: Well, yeah, I mean, you've got you mentioned the golf course, the course that nature built. Penawa is one of the most beautiful courses in Manitoba. You've got the float and paddle, the suspension bridge. Can you just talk about that, actually, the bridge? Because that's a neat little thing to enjoy.
3: Right. It's another example of what the volunteers can do. It was built by volunteers many, many years ago. I'm not even sure how many years ago, but it was built by volunteers, and it crosses the Penawa Channel. It's part of the Trans-Canada Trail. And it's accessible year-round, and so it's enjoyed by many people all the time. And it's actually the exit of the channel float is right near the suspension bridge.
1: Yeah, it's just a wonderful part of our province. The beauty is jaw-dropping. I've never seen more deer wandering around a community than I do when I go to Penawa, Mr. Mayor.
3: If only we could charge them taxes, it would balance our
1: Yes, well, somebody's working on that, I hope. Why not?
3: I just wanted to mention on the recreation front that in 2025, thanks to our recreation coordinator, Penawa was participation's most active community in Manitoba.
1: Oh, wow.
3: They really energized the community more than usual. I just wanted to highlight that they started a program called Walkie Talkies, encouraging senior people to get out and walk and socialize, and that was a big success. And this year, we received a grant from Age Friendly Manitoba for the Penawa Beach Accessibility Project, which is a mobile mat that's been installed at the beach so that people that are physically challenged can now get down to the water's edge and enjoy the beach like everybody else. So we're just so fortunate to have that organization and that recognition for what a great community we have. I also wanted to mention the fireworks are at the marina. Our marina was rebuilt this year, and kudos to the province of Manitoba through the Disaster Financial Assistance Program have completely funded the rebuild of the marina wall, which was damaged during the flooding we had in 2022. And that work is nearly complete, and all the feedback I've gotten from residents is it looks spectacular. So, it's many things happening here in our community, and it's all good.
7: And correct me if I'm wrong, but do you have one of those like little inflatable water parks? I'm just picturing. I'm not sure if I'm mixing your.
1: Is it Hoopla Island?
3: Yeah, so Hoopla Island is an inflatable water park. It's also located at the Penawa Beach and is very popular. I believe this is their fifth season, and they're pretty busy, especially during the weekends. And it's much fun for children of all ages.
7: All right. Well, listen, have fun this weekend. Happy birthday to the community of Penawa. Thank you very much for your time this morning. It sounds like it's going to be a great weekend.
3: Thanks so much for the opportunity. And I hope many people come out to Penawa and have a great weekend with us.
7: Blair Skinner is the mayor of the local government district of Pinawa, and as Greg pointed out earlier, Brad Nuosco, CJOB's Brad Nuosco and his buddies say that it's an annual pilgrimage to head out to Pinawa for their birthday weekend.
1: And what's this about a regatta?
7: Yes, the birthday regatta. This is, I'm just looking at Pinawa Sailing Club, and they have on Saturday, July 19th, 9 a.m. to 4 p.m., Sail Manitoba's putting on a race training day for the Opti fleet. And so there's that Opti fleet for kids. There's an open dinghy class, a keelboat class. So you can get information on that at pinawasailingclub.ca. But yeah, they're going to be visiting sailors from clubs, including West Hawk Lake and Falcon Lake. So all kinds of fun to be had. And there will be racing on Sunday as well. So Saturday, it's a training clinic. And then Sunday, there will be racing for the regatta.
1: Fantastic. This part of the province, I just love. I just love anything white shell adjacent. Just so gorgeous, just between the rock and the water and the trees. Man, I spend more time out there.
7: And the golf course is interesting because it's unique in the sense that you get sort of this floating gallery. Because there's one hole on the back nine, I can't remember which one. But you kind of have to you have to hit down to the green from the fairway. And then the green is essentially right beside the water as the tubers are floating by. So they depending how you do, they will either cheer you
1: really?
7: Or chirp you. Like, they're right there.
1: It's like the Waste Management Open in Phoenix. Is it the 16th hole?
7: It might be the 16th hole at Pinawa, actually. I can't remember which one, but it's on the back nine.
1: Fantastic.
7: And it's a lot of fun, so it's really unique. And it's one of those things where, like, if you're there on a hot day, you might be thinking, man, I love this golf course, but I wish I was down in the water with those tubers. But then at the same time, if I was sitting in the tube, I'd be looking up at the golf course thinking, man, I wish I was up in that golf course.
1: I think I know where you're retiring.
7: 748.
1: Brett's looking for real estate in Pinawa.
7: It's not a bad idea. I do like it out there. 748, Mackling and McGarry, happy birthday, Pinawa. Traffic and weather in 3 minutes on the start.
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26: There is work continuing southbound on McPhillips. Expect a few delays between Eames and Story. Northbound Pembina, Grant to Confusion Corner is moving at 4 minutes. Southbound Henderson, Monroe to Hespeler is 3. Southbound King Edward, there's work continuing between Wellington and Sargent. And eastbound on Grant, work happening in your curb lane, Park to Kelvin. Starting this Friday, visit Shoppers Drug Mart for the bonus redemption event to get more for your points. 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That's your 680 CJOB traffic.
7: Cloudy and rainy today with a high of 25. Tonight, mainly cloudy, 60% chance of showers, risk of a thunderstorm, a low of 19. Tomorrow, clear and 27. Saturday, sunny and 28. It is 19 degrees outside, 680 CJOB.
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7: Which way you want to go here, Mackling? You want to talk about trying to be helpful and not being helpful, or how to wash your produce?
1: Oh, boy. If I got to pick one or the other, the ones that we're giving away the Bomber tickets for.
7: Okay, Bombers, July 24th, Calgary's in town. We're asking you about a time you were trying to be helpful, you were trying to do the right thing, and you didn't do the right thing, or you just made it worse. You weren't being helpful. This is inspired by the fact that paper cups are now acceptable in the recycle bin. How many of us thought they were already recyclable and have been tossing them into the recycle bin? So this listener says, I work downtown and I take the bus. One day my boyfriend offered to pick me up after work. Okay, great. So I directed him to park his vehicle where I normally catch my bus. But that's a bad idea because it's a bus stop area. So when I came out to the spot where I told him to park, he had to circle around the block a few times. It would have just been easier had I told him to pick me up at work where there's a loading zone. But I was trying to be helpful.
1: Yes, yes. From your perspective, right? This is where I go. This is my day. This is my routine. Pick me up here. Why would you be thinking, pick me up somewhere where I've never been before?
7: Yeah.
1: Yeah, I'm on your side, listener.
7: I would be too, probably, because I don't like to be, I hate being an imposition, and sometimes in my attempt to not be an imposition, I end up, and I can't think of anything specific off the top of my head, but I end up overcomplicating the matter, just by trying to figure out how not to be an imposition, I end up confusing people and irritating them. to the point where they just don't want to help. Like, figure it out.
12: I don't believe that. Figure it out.
7: Figure it out yourself, man. So we'll pick a winner at 9:15. In the meantime,
12: that's like getting here. How do you explain from some people coming from certain parts of from the west? They're coming westbound on Portage Avenue. How do you get here to our location? Because you can't make that turn on Fort/Notre Dame. You know what? Never mind. I'll just meet you somewhere else.
7: That's right. Global News at 8 is next.

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3: Good morning. I'm Sarah McCarthy. Fighting for care.
4: In Manitoba, First Nations patients experience some of the longest emergency department wait times in the country.
3: Personal care home struggles.
5: It is dire. I mean, we're on a tsunami of a crisis.
3: And ahead,
6: the systems that we have are just not made to withstand that kind of water.
3: The destruction from all the floodwaters across Manitoba. Experts are saying natural disasters are becoming more common, so our communities are going to need to invest in more flood infrastructure for the future. Global's Catherine Dornian explains.
7: It's expected to be one of the worst years on record for flood and storm damage in the province. The floods in western Manitoba in early June did $728 million worth of insurable damage, mainly in the Swan Valley area. Experts saying more cities and communities around the province will need to build up their flood infrastructure to deal with more events like this. Annabella Bonata from the Intact Center on Climate Adaptation saying we can expect bigger floods more often.
6: Our atmosphere can hold more moisture, about 7% more for every degree Celsius in the rise in our average temperature. That's all coming down in one go. And the systems that we have are just not made to withstand that kind of water.
7: She says the province will need to invest in measures like dikes and culverts, plus natural areas like creeks and wetlands, which can absorb excess water. Catherine Dornian, Global News.
3: Manitoba First Nations want urgent action from provincial and federal governments when it comes to the treatment of Indigenous people seeking health care. The Southern Chiefs Organization Chief Jerry Daniels says he and other leaders continue to hear from people accessing care, sharing that they're not getting the same level of care as others.
4: Evidence confirms these experiences are systemic. In Manitoba, First Nations patients experience some of the longest emergency department wait times in the country. Our citizens are nearly twice as likely to leave without being seen, even though they require urgent care.
3: Daniels adds language barriers, mobility challenges, and a healthcare system under pressure compound these concerns, as many often have to travel to get care. That's why SCO is working to develop First Nations health advocates to support patients facing issues. It's one recommendation outlined in an SCO report so Indigenous patients can get the same level of care as non-Indigenous patients. Daniels says other levels of government need to be at the table as well, so solutions for safe, accessible, and equitable healthcare for First Nations people can be implemented. Policing mental health can be a delicate balance. Mayor Scott Gillingham is analyzing a report looking at adding a fourth emergency response team to help with the crisis calls, similar to others already in place in Canada. Registered social worker Dr. Amar Gurlani has deployed a co-response team with a police officer in the Toronto region.
8: Where I worked in Peel region, I worked on a co-response team that was centrally housed in a mental health crisis line. So it's either the crisis line could contact us and we could go out and respond to the crisis that comes through the crisis line, or the 911 or police non-emergency could contact us through the officer that we were partnered with.
3: When asked about the extra cost for this type of services, Galani insists that it's more efficient than paying for use of force investigations or sending people to jail or hospital when it could be avoided altogether. We're on the verge of a crisis in Manitoba's personal care homes, according to one expert. Air conditioning systems quit in three homes during the recent heat wave and flooding, leaving residents sweltering in hot temperatures. Sue Vocek is the executive director of the Long-Term and Continuing Care Association of Manitoba, and she says funding has not kept up.
5: Since 2016-2017, the CPI has increased by 25%. The global operating increases that the long-term care sector has received during that time is 3.4%.
3: Bochuk says the standalone not-for-profit personal care homes are the most vulnerable due to rising costs. The hospital in St. Anne is expected to reopen soon after the central AC system went down during the heat wave. 21 patients had to be taken to hospitals in Steinbach and Winkler instead. Dana Heumann, the interim CEO of Southern Health, says crews are working on repairs and hope to safely reopen the facility sometime next week.
9: This will not be a long closure, and we're progressing. Things are progressing very well at the moment, and we just continue to exhaust every resource we can to ensure that we can make sure that this process is done quickly but yet safely, and that we can welcome people back to the facility.
3: Appointments are

0: also being rescheduled that had to be canceled. And your disposable empty coffee cups can now go in your blue bin. Krista Roost, a Multi-Material Stewardship Manitoba, says the news may be a surprise for some who didn't know that coffee cups weren't recyclable before.
1: I think it's a game changer for Manitobans. You know, those people who have been putting them already in the recycling bin because they think they should go there. Now we've made it possible that that's the case. And those people who know that they're not supposed to or they weren't supposed to put them in there now have that opportunity to move them over to recycling.
0: The change includes hot and cold paper beverage cups, which before were difficult to recycle due to the liquid-resistant coating and dyes used in production. It's 8:05.
2: With your traffic, I'm Adam Wilson. Not hearing of any stalls or crashes this morning. Expect some slow-moving traffic both directions of Archibald as you make your way to Provence. Northbound Osborne, Jubilee to Confusion Corner, your drive time is 5 minutes. Northbound Keniston, Sterling Lyon to Tuxedo, coming in at 7. Southbound on Main, traffic slowing down, approaching Redwood. And northbound on St. Mary's, with work continuing, Abenojimikina to Fermor. 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That's your 680 CJOB traffic.
3: Cloudy today and rainy. High of 25. Tonight mainly cloudy, 60% chance of more showers, risk of a thunderstorm, a low of 19. Tomorrow clearing and 27. Saturday sunny and 28. It is 19 degrees with some light rain outside 680 CJOB. It is Mackling and McGarry. This hour of the start is brought to you by McDonald's, One Meadowland Drive, West St. Paul. Vanilla cones are just $1 each in the McDonald's app. Coming up at 8:35, KK filling in for Hal Anderson on Connecting Winnipeg this week and next week. She's going to join us at 8:35. She mentioned yesterday she had a story that connected to our e-scooter chat, and because we started talking about golf carts and other vehicles, she said she's got a story she's going to share. So she'll do that at 8:35, but just after 8:05, which is where we're at, an overwhelming number of WestJet flight attendants have voted in favor of a strike, which could leave many Canadian travelers facing potential flight disruptions in summer amid summer vacations.
4: The results of the vote were released yesterday morning. When could roughly 4,400 union members represented by QP Local 8125 legally walk off the job? Here's Global News reporter Jordan Prentice to tell us now.
5: An overwhelming 99.4% of 97.3 WestJet flight attendants have voted in favor of a strike.
6: The CEO of WestJet and his flight attendants don't agree. We believe that there is a large amount of unpaid work, which is why this remains an outstanding issue at the bargaining table.
5: Job action could begin as soon as August 2nd, a long weekend for travelers in many provinces.
3: Joining us now, our go-to resource for conversations travel-related, Martin Firestone, President, Travel Secure. Hello there, Marty.
7: Good morning. How are you?
3: We're doing great. Thanks so much for hopping on with us on short notice. We appreciate it. And as far as these negotiations go, what is the main issue from what you can tell?
7: Main issue, it's deja vu. It's identical to the Air Canada issue a year ago, where the flight attendants do not want their pay to start when the door closes and when the door opens. They want ground time pay. And you know what? They're 100% right.
4: I was going to say, how is this ever acceptable, Marty?
7: It's hard to believe it was. And in lieu of the Air Canada settlement, I don't think WestJet has a lot of hope of doing anything but giving them what they're asking, because that's the norm now. I don't know how for all those years it worked, that it was just based on the actual flight time versus all the time put in before and after the flight had landed or taken off.
4: Well, you're sort of echoing the sentiments we shared earlier when we discussed the story just after 6 o'clock as we got things started this morning. And so do you see things potentially going the same way in terms of the lead up to what's obviously going to be an agreement? I'm full agreement with you on that. Are we going to go through the same rigmarole we went through with Air Canada last year with canceled flights ahead of an anticipated strike, which never occurred?
7: Exactly. Well, it never occurred because the government forced them back to work. Is that going to happen again? Hopefully it won't, because you know what? It's It's going to disrupt a lot of people's plans. And as I've always said, from an insurance perspective, it's not the flight getting refunded or them finding you another flight within 48 hours. It's the cruise ship that you didn't make. It's the Airbnb you rented that you didn't get to. Those costs never get compensated unless you have insurance. And guess what? I've just been informed this morning that many of the insurance companies have already declared it a known cause. Therefore, buying cancellation interruption now isn't going to do you any good if, in fact, you want to cancel because of a WestJet strike.
3: Oh, really? So if you've got travel plans and you hadn't yet bought your insurance, you're out of luck?
7: Out of luck, as the expression goes. Yes, absolutely. See, I thought this morning I'd advise people, you know what, if you're on a WestJet flight going to some destination that you've incurred additional costs, buy cancellation insurance. And typically there was a few days or whatever after an announcement that you had that luxury. It's quite apparent now that the insurance companies are saying, no, it's been announced. They could go on strike August 2nd. We're out of here.
4: The tumult in this industry is, I think, never ending, Marty. Is it unprecedented? Is it unusual? Or is it just the nature of the beast?
7: I think it's the nature of the beast. Look what you've got. You've got pilots that go on strike. You have flight attendants go on strike. You've got mechanics that go on strike. It's just the nature of the industry. And the trouble with two or three major airlines in a country is when one does it, the other one is sure to follow when the agreement is coming up for renewal again. And that's just the way it goes. But it'd be nice if they came to a settlement now and didn't disrupt people's plans, because ultimately they will be forced back to work. But look at the damage it could do in 3 days. 500,000 people could be affected by flights.
3: And in this particular case, one of the things that I think that was highlighted in that global story was, if you want to say you want to preemptively change your travel plans, you're on the hook for any costs associated with that until WestJet finally says we have to make some changes, right? Because if the airline makes the changes, you don't have to pay.
7: Exactly. Unless they were to come out and say, you can now, even though you didn't buy a refundable ticket, you can now get a full refund on your ticket and go buy elsewhere. Well, they haven't said that, nor I don't think they're going to. So you are at their beholden now to be able to see what's going to happen. Will they find you a competitive flight on another airline, or will you be just searching for other flights and paying big dollars for them because of all the people that are going to be running to get extra flights?
4: Marty, just to be sure before we go, you said that, you know, you're sort of out of luck on this cancellation insurance. Is that just for the flight itself or anything flight adjacent, like you mentioned off the top, cruises, your accommodations, these sorts of things?
7: So I'll give you an example. If I was planning on going away August 3rd and I was going down to, or I was going to Italy to catch a cruise ship, just as an example, and I couldn't get there and I missed the cruise, that's the recoverable expenses I would normally buy cancellation and interruption insurance for. What I'm saying is, to buy it today for that exact trip I talked about and you don't get there because of a WestJet strike, you won't be covered. A claim would be denied because it's officially a known cause.
3: All right, Martin Firestone, president of Travel Secure, thank you very much for this. This was an important update. We appreciate it, sir.
7: My pleasure as always.
3: 8:13 with Mackling and McGarry. Boy, I haven't traveled in a long time, and part of me laments that. Like, I haven't been on a plane since 2019, but just thinking about all of the pot, like there's always something happening.
4: Yes.
3: In the travel industry.
4: Yes.
3: Just thinking about traveling stresses me out.
4: It's a stressful part of what's supposed to be your relaxation, your recharging, your vacation time. And it doesn't always work out that way. And you're right. It's almost like, you know what? It's just easier to get, maybe just to get in the car. I'll just drive there instead.
3: Yeah. 8:14 with Mackling and McGarry. Traffic and weather in 3 minutes on the start.
8: 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Tell us, and we'll tell Winnipeg. 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
2: There is work continuing on the Abenogi-Mikina overpass. Expect a few northbound delays on Pembina. Southbound McPhillips, Mountain to Logan is moving at 3 minutes. Northbound Pembina, Grant to Confusion Corner is 6. Northbound Archibald, expect a few delays as you're heading to Pervenche. And northbound Main approaching Broadway. Over on Marion, there's work continuing both ways, Archibald to Panet. 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That's your 680 CJOB traffic.
4: Rain, rain. Some of you say go away. Some of us are welcoming this rain. A 60% chance of showers. Risk of a thunderstorm today to high 25. Mainly cloudy tonight. 60% chance of showers. Risk of a thunderstorm. Low 19. Tomorrow, cloud, the rain goes away. Sunny and a high of 27. Humidex 35. Sunny Saturday and a high of 28 degrees. Right now it's 19. Get those windows open in your house. Outside 680 CJOB.
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3: Listener Shelby says there's a stalled car in the left lane going southbound on Main Street at Seaforth. That's just past Chief Pegwas Trail. So thank you for that, Shelby.
4: Don Taylor reminding folks your automatic headlights may not engage your tail lights on a day like today. So please, it's not always about seeing. It's often about being seen on the highway and the streets. It's a good reminder, Don. So letting you know about that as well.
3: And if you want to win tickets for the Bomber game, we're asking you this morning at 204-780-6868 about a time you were trying to do the right thing or trying to do something good, trying to be helpful, and you weren't. Like Stacy says, I was sitting at the Cube downtown in the Exchange for lunch, and a car parks with the four ways on and runs into a business. Just after they left, a parking attendant came by to issue a ticket. So I figure I'll be nice, and I'll plug the meter for them. So I rush over and I say, hey, sorry, I was just about to pay. And he looks at me and says, you're in a handicap spot. So I had to sheepishly admit, it's not my car.
4: Not me. It's not me.
3: And walk away.
4: From, I'm leaving, and I was just about to pay, too. It's not my car.
3: Yeah.
4: It's quite an about face.
3: But at least, yeah, that was nice to,
4: yeah, that's
3: to
4: really sweet.
3: Offer to want to pay for somebody.
4: Good for you, Stacy.
3: So tell us your story for a chance to win. We're going to pick our winner at 9:15 for those Bomber tickets as they are hosting Calgary on July 24th. And a reminder, the Bombers are in action this week on Sunday.
4: Sunday. I think it's 6 o'clock our time in Ottawa. I would put money on the fact that Drew Brown will start again for the Bombers this week with the fact that Zach Collaros did not practice yesterday. Sorry to be the spoiler for Braden Owosko's sports update coming up at 8:25, but no Collaros at practice yesterday. Pretty strong indication that the Bombers have decided which way they're going to go at quarterback for Sunday against the Red Blacks.
3: In the meantime, at 8:21, Greg, what's coming up in sports?
4: Well, some Bomber news, including what I just spilt, the beans I just spilt all over the floor, and Cole Perfetti is staying with the Jets for how long and how much did it cost the hometown team? Find out. 8:25 Sports with Braden Owosko, following a peek at your forecast with Brett next. Phrases, I think sick like ginger ale.
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3: Cloudy and rainy today with a high of 25. For tonight, mainly cloudy, 60% chance of showers, risk of a thunderstorm, a low of 19. 27 degrees tomorrow, 28 on Saturday. It is 19 outside, 680 CJOB.
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5: Good morning. I'm Britt Nowosko with you at 8:25. Big news to start your Thursday morning as the Winnipeg Jets avoid arbitration with Cole Perfetti with a 5-year deal, which carries an average annual value of $6 million. Lots to talk about today, so make sure you tune in to Jets at Noon with Jim Toth and myself, so you can check out the Jets at Noon podcast as well, wherever you get your podcasts. The Winnipeg Blue Bombers had a practice yesterday ahead of their Sunday matchup with the Red Blacks. A few notes coming out of that practice where Zach Collaros and Cam Lawson did not participate, and Brady Oliveira was limited at that practice. Bombers offensive coordinator Tommy Condell talks about Drew Brown's first game back with the Blue and Gold last week.
6: I thought he did a good job of just his, I'd say, his command, his control to come in and really on a single day of practice, you know, and to be able to go out there and execute, get to play in and out. And there is some verbiage that's different. And so I thought his comfortability was high and to keep him in rhythm. So I thought he did really well.
5: It's still unconfirmed who will start at QB for the Bombers when they take on Drew Brown's old team on Sunday. The Winnipeg Sea Bears improve to 12-6 on the season and clinch a playoff berth thanks to a 19-point night from DJ Burns, which set up the Sea Bears for a 96-83 victory over the Saskatchewan Mamba. The Sea Bears still atop the Western Conference, one game up on the Vancouver Bandits. The Sea Bears will look to get their get back over the Calgary Surge on Friday after falling to the 4-13 Surge this past Saturday. More news out of the NHL as the Flyers have signed Trevor Zegras to a 4-year, $36.5 million deal, which carries an annual value of $9.125 million. Heading to the World Cup now, where England couldn't survive with only one goal as Argentina was able to grab that one with a final of 2-1. Messi picks up 2 assists on the day. The PGA Tour now, where round one at the Open Championship kicked off. Nick Taylor starts the day 3-under through the first 12 holes, and Corey Conner is +1 through 4. Rory Neal of Glendale Golf and Country Club has come out victorious at the Knott Auto Corp Men's Amateur Championship. He shot 3-under on Wednesday and finishes 5-under at St. Boniface Golf Club. He talked with our own Christian O'Mell yesterday on the sports show about his expectations going into the tournament.
7: I tried really hard not to have any expectations. I really just wanted to take every day one at a time and take every shot one at a time, and knew that if I could just consistently execute the shots that I was looking to execute and keep my head straight on for 3 straight days, that I might like where it ended up in the end. And that all worked out very well for me.
5: The MLB will kick back off as the All-Star Week comes to a close. The Mets and Phillies are the only game on the docket tonight. The Goldeyes start their 6-game stretch against Lake Country Dockhounds tomorrow night. And in the Manitoba Junior Baseball League, the St. Boniface Legionnaires defeat the Interlake Blue Jays 15-6, where the Legionnaires were able to grab 6 in a massive first inning. I'm Brett Nowosko, and that's your 680 CJOB Sports.
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11: Good morning, I'm Sarah McCarthy. Manitoba's personal care homes are facing growing financial challenges, with advocates calling for an increase in provincial funding. It comes after three homes' air conditioners were out of commission during hot temperatures. Sue Vochuk, the executive director of the Long-Term and Continuing Care Association of Manitoba, says funding has not kept up with inflation since 2016, leaving many facilities struggling to maintain their aging buildings and essential infrastructure.
13: We have 124 personal care homes in Manitoba, and we have the dates of their bills, et cetera. But I mean, no one's gone in to do a complete assessment of, you know, what those costs are going to be. But it's astronomical. It would be hundreds of millions of dollars, if not a billion. You have 124 personal care homes. I mean, that are in various states of disrepair, really. It's this outdated infrastructure.
11: Ochuk says in some of these homes, patients have even had to share washrooms, noting facilities hit the hardest are the standalone, not-for-profit personal care homes. Work continues to restore air conditioning to a rural hospital, which was evacuated earlier this week. 21 patients at the St. Anne Hospital had to go to Steinbach and Winkler facilities after their AC went out in the middle of the heat wave. Dana Heumann, the interim CEO of Southern Health, says staff started noticing the rising temperatures over the weekend.
15: Our site lead raised the flag quite quickly to leadership to ask about what should we do going forward. And it was actually her great suggestion that we should start planning to move individuals out.
11: Heumann says they're also working to reschedule appointments that were canceled because of the closure. It's expected to be one of the worst years on record for flood and storm damage in the province. Dan Sandink of the Institute for Catastrophic Loss Reduction says storms in Westman in early June alone did $728 million worth of insurable damage, and we can expect that to rise as assessments are done on the more recent weather events. Annabella Bonada of the Intact Center for Climate Adaptation says more communities will have to build up flood infrastructure to deal with these events.
16: Communities should be investing in a little bit of everything. So what we say, for example, dikes and culverts is gray infrastructure, but also mixing it with green infrastructure. So green infrastructure are our creeks, our rivers, wetlands. They can all naturally absorb water, reduce how quickly it's going towards homes and other infrastructure, and can also filter it.
11: Bonada adds, we need to take climate change into account when rebuilding from these extreme weather events, so we're better prepared for flooding and other climate hazards. Manitoba's police watchdog is investigating after a man drowned shortly after being arrested. Here's Global's Navi Ball.
27: The incident happened around 9:30 Tuesday night in Fisher River Cree Nation in the Interlake. Manitoba First Nations police officers were called about an intoxicated man who was attempting to enter the home of a family member. They found the man on the road, and officers told him he was under arrest. Authorities say the suspect then took off toward Goldeye Creek and started calling for help after wading deep into the water. He was pulled to shore, but was declared dead a short time later. The Independent Investigation Unit has taken over the case. Navi Ball, Global News.
11: The federal government is pausing new applications for its parents and grandparents sponsorship program until further notice. Immigration officials say demand continues to far exceed available spaces, with more than 60,000 already in progress and processing times averaging nearly 3 years. Lori Wilkinson is the Canada Research Chair for Migration Futures at the U of M, and she says this hurts us here.
28: People generally want to be with their family and friends. And so if you can provide some guarantee or some assurance that other family members can be here to be with you. Places like Winnipeg and Manitoba and more generally are apt to see more retention of newcomers because they're being reunited with their families.
11: Officials say the move is aimed at reducing backlogs. Canadians can still bring parents and grandparents to Canada temporarily through the Super Visa program. And Chantal Kriviazik, the Winnipeg raised multi-award winning singer-songwriter, will be named to the Order of Manitoba today. She also has a book coming out August 4th and is heading out on tour with her husband, Rain Maida, one of the founding members of Our Lady Peace. Kriviazik says these are her favorite types of shows to do.
2: I think there's something so magical about my show with Rain, and I absolutely love it. If I could, I'd just play that show every night of my life. You know, it's just, there's such an equity to it, and it's very transformative.
11: The concert in Winnipeg is November 25th at the Burton Cummings Theater. It's 8:35.
4: With your traffic, I'm Adam Wilson. Stall and crash free on the roads this morning. Northbound Kenniston, expect 8 minutes between Sterling Lion and Tuxedo, and 5 minutes northbound Pembina, Grant to Confusion Corner. Westbound on Abenogi-Mikina, things are moving slow towards St. Anne's, and northbound Stafford approaching Academy. Work continues northbound on Sherbrooke, starting at Broadway, causing some delays. And southbound on Kennedy, we have work in your median lane, Portage to Graham. 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That's your 680 CJOB traffic.
3: Cloudy and rainy today with a high of 25. Tonight, mainly cloudy, 60% chance of showers, risk of a thunderstorm, a low of 19. Tomorrow, clear with a high of 27. Saturday, sunny and 28. It is 19 degrees outside, 680 CJOB. 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It is Mackling and McGarry. This hour of the start is brought to you by McDonald's, 1 Meadowland Drive, West St. Paul. Vanilla cones are just $1 each in the McDonald's app. Coming up in our next segment, we are going to speak with City Councillor Janice Lukes because the Arlington Bridge, the first truss, is being removed from the bridge today.
14: We know that this has been a source of consternations for tens of thousands of Winnipeggers since the bridge was closed. What are the future plans for the bridge now that it begins its path to destruction? Janice Lukes, who will not be running again for City Council, will have several questions for the current councillor coming up in just a few minutes' time.
3: This was referenced yesterday in our handoff to KK in Connecting Winnipeg. We had a chat yesterday, a couple of discussions about e-scooters after Vancouver police issued a warning because there have been a couple of serious crashes, one of them fatal. That one involved a woman who was riding an e-scooter and hit a car. And she went down to the ground, bashed her head, wasn't wearing a helmet. She unfortunately died from her injuries. So we were talking about e-scooters and talking about e-bikes. And KK mentioned that she had a story as it pertains to some unique wheels. So we wanted to get that story. So Kathy, hello there.
17: Good morning. May I just say, Wellington Crescent, where I live, is like e-scooter, you know, heaven. It just so many along the Crescent. And the one thing that just makes me crazy is that the majority of the people riding them are not wearing protective gear. No helmets, no knee pads, nothing. Anyways, I wanted to tell you about some wheels that I recently bought. All right, picture this. It's a Saturday afternoon a couple of months ago. I'm scrolling on the Instagram, and I see what I know instantly is something to do with the Las Vegas Strip. And anything to do with Vegas, I stop and I look. And so I see this woman who is on this very unique pair of shoes. And she's flying around the Las Vegas Strip on these shoes. Now, they're runners. Now, listen, we all are familiar with those runners that have the wheels and the heels, right?
3: Yeah.
14: The Heelys.
17: The Heelys. Thank you. So I'm looking at this and I'm thinking, wow, that is really cool. And listen, I was a roller skating queen at Wheelies in Brandon. You know, I lived there on the weekends, much to my parents' consternation. So I thought, boy, you know what? I think I'm going to look into this. Now, they were being sold on Instagram, but I'm always afraid of purchasing anything on social media. So I went to Amazon and I searched and I found them. So in my stupidness on a Saturday afternoon, I went, yeah, I'll buy those. That's the coolest thing ever.
0: Okay. What are they called?
17: I don't know what they're called.
3: They're 2-in-1 roller skates. You sent us an Amazon link.
17: Thank you. Thank you. So here's the deal. They have four wheels, no stopper at the front, you know, in the toe that you would normally get on roller skates. But the cool feature of this is you can wear them as runners or you can put out the wheels. And all you have to do is click your heels, literally. So I get these things and I'm like, great. You know, I'll zip around my dad's, personal care home. I'll take them whenever I go to Vegas again. I'll, you know, use them down Wellington Crescent. You guys, I tried them in the kitchen. And that lasted about 60 seconds before I fell on my face.
0: No.
17: No. And they're still sitting in the box.
3: Oh, no. Did you hurt yourself?
17: Well, yeah.
3: Like, bruises or any?
17: Totally. My arm and my elbow, because that went down first. And what I realize is, 14-year-old self that still exists in a lot of our heads. Greg, you're laughing because you know.
0: Yes.
17: And 50-plus-year-old self. Like, there's a disconnect, right? And you don't realize it until you purchase a pair of 2-in-1 roller skates.
0: Can I make you feel a little better?
17: Please.
0: Okay, first of all, there's no way in Hades that we didn't once upon a time hold hands at a snowball at Wheelies on the North Hill in Brandon, because I was there when you were there. We just didn't know one another yet. So I enjoyed that very much, that Hotel California spin around the thing. That was fun. So thank you for that. And it doesn't necessarily take until you're in your 50s. I have a pair of Nike rollerblades that I purchased when I was 35 that I tried on in the store. I was whizzing around the store. I had the hockey stop more or less perfected. And the hockey style rollerblades don't have a stopper on the heel or on the toe. So I thought I'd be really cool and go to Birds Hill one day and found myself going downhill at a very high rate of speed with absolutely zero idea on how to stop. I tried what I thought was the right way, and I ended up in the bushes, and it was a disaster. And so at my upcoming garage sale in August, I have a pair of Nike rollerblades worn exactly once.
17: Well, but here's the thing, Greg. Like, do you not say to yourself, I have to give this another go?
0: 20 years ago, KK. Don't give yourself a hard time on the, like, come on now.
17: Sometimes it's just over. And listen, as I chastise those on e-bikes for not wearing protective gear.
0: Yeah. What were you wearing? What were you wearing?
17: Well, shorts and a shirt.
0: There you go. There you go. What's that glass houses saying?
17: So I think I'll invest in the helmet and the knee pads. And I'm going to keep trying. Gosh darn it.
0: Were they Kofubuki?
17: What's Kofubuki?
0: The roller skates and sneakers.
3: She texted us. I'm trying to find it.
0: Text. I'm looking at all these different ways for us to communicate with one another. Oh, here we go. Yeah.
17: Yeah.
0: Yeah. That's one of the brand names, Kofubuku.
17: Okay, so that's what I got.
0: Bokey, something like that.
17: And if you watch the video that I sent you, I mean, you know, it looks pretty cool.
0: But sure, if you know what you're doing.
17: Sure,
0: if bungee you're 20, jumping looks cool too until you do it.
17: Right?
0: Yeah.
17: And when you're 100 pounds overweight and your balance is completely shot, you know.
3: Well, and I guess this is an important reminder as well that ties into what we were discussing yesterday in terms of getting on one of these e-scoots or one of these e-bikes. In theory, it sounds great. When you see it in action, it looks super fun. But yep. I know that if I were to try the scoot, for example, I would be really reluctant to let her rip, so to speak. And I would be scared not only to hurt myself, but to lose control and hurt somebody else. Like even yesterday evening, I went for a walk around Osborne Village and up Corridon and back. And I almost got hit at least three times by people on these e-scooters and e-bikes on the sidewalk. They were everywhere. There were e-scooters, e-bikes, and regular bikes all over the place on the sidewalk. And it was driving me insane. And if one of them were to lose control because they're not well-versed in riding one of those e-machines, that could be disastrous for themselves and for pedestrians like me.
17: Absolutely. Absolutely, Brett. And again, were they wearing helmets? Were they wearing protective gear? Did you notice?
3: A couple of them were, actually. There were two guys specifically who were using their e-bikes. They were like food delivery guys. And they had their basket.
17: Really?
3: Yeah, they had their food, their big like delivery bag sort of perched to some sort of connector they had attached to the front of their bike, and they were wearing helmets. But no one, they were the only two. And maybe it was a mandatory thing. Maybe they're like, if you're going to use your bike to deliver food for us, you got to wear a helmet at the very least. So maybe that's what it was. I don't know.
17: Well, I'll let you know about my next escapade when I try them on. Could be, you know, a year, 5, 10, but I'll let you know.
3: All right. Well,
0: you could just sell them in my garage sale.
17: I could do that too, Greg.
3: All right. Kathy Kennedy's in for Hal Anderson on Connecting Winnipeg from 10 until 12 this week and next week. And up next, we'll hear from Councillor Janice Lukes as they're getting ready to pull the first truss from the Arlington Bridge. That's next on CJOB.
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12: Hey, it's Hal Anderson. 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
4: Work continues. Lagimodiere and Grassy. Expect a few northbound and southbound delays through there. Southbound on Main, some slow-moving traffic as you're heading to Bannatyne, and eastbound Portage approaching St. James. Northbound Sherbrooke, expect some delays with work continuing Broadway to Ellis, and southbound Archibald, lane closures starting at Provencher. 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That's your 680-CJOB traffic.
14: Cloudy and rainy today with a high of 25. For tonight, mainly cloudy, 60% chance of showers, risk of a thunderstorm, a low of 19. Tomorrow, clear, the high 27, excuse me. Saturday, sunny and 28. It is 19 outside 680 CJOB. 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
14: It is Mackling and McGarry. And Mackling, let's get right into this. We've got to talk Arlington Bridge.
0: It's been closed since November of 2023. Today, the decommissioning process begins. Joining us to tell us about it is Councillor for Waverly West, Janice Lukes. Janice Lukes is also chair of the Standing Policy Committee on Public Works. Are you actually on the bridge right now, Councillor?
13: We're literally putting on some vests at the foot of the bridge here, and we'll be going on top of the bridge and momentarily and doing the regulatory political photo op. We just finished a scrum. We've got all the containers that the people are planning and designing out of and all the equipment here. So, yeah, it's live on site.
0: Well, what are we expecting to happen today and over the next several months and I guess the next several years? What's the plan here?
13: Yeah, so it's going to be a 2-year decommission project. The first phase starts right now. We've got $17 million set aside for it. It is an extremely complicated project because it's over live rail lines. So this doesn't occur often. And it has to be done with precision because, well, you don't want anything falling on the rail line, right? So,
14: And what's the cost for this 2-year process?
13: Well, we've got $17 million set aside in the budget. And it's going to be over 2 years because we have to do it when the rail lines are at a slow period, right? We're not going to be doing it, obviously, in the fall when the grain's moving and a busy time. We're working with the rail lines, and they basically dictate the timeline on when we can do this decommissioning. So we had hoped to do it in 1 year, but they're feeling that we need to do it over a 2-year period, which, you know, obviously probably adds cost to it. But right now we've got $17 million set aside. It's over 100 years old. It's a very, very tricky engineered sort of type of project to do. It's quite fascinating, actually.
14: Also very vital connection for thousands of Winnipeggers who used to use it every single day. And yeah. So what's the future plan here, Janice?
13: We've got $5 million set aside. We're in the process of redesigning a bridge to replace this one. So the engineers are working on the redesign. And then basically that results in a final price tag. We know that we're going to need provincial and federal support on this. I'm very optimistic that will come because this is a primary link for North and South. So McPhillips can't handle the capacity, the added capacity. Logan's backed up, Salter's backed up. So we know that this is a really critical link that needs to be built. And, you know, we'll be talking to the other levels of government when the final price tag and design comes to be.
14: If you were in the studio right now, you'd see a puzzled look on my face because I thought we went through this in terms of a design for a new Arlington Bridge like 8-9 years ago.
13: Well, that was a very, very, let's say, a very, very high-end design. It needs to be scaled down because of the money. It's just we have to really, you know, instead of four lanes, two lanes, they have a very good idea of what they want, but we're having to do revisions to it because of the money, right? We have to be very, very frugal on the money and can't be designing the... I don't know, the Lexus of bridges. We gotta work to find a price point that works for us.
14: And where does this fit on the city's priority? I know you're an outgoing councillor, Janice.
13: So I'm here till October working very hard.
14: I know you will be. I know. I wasn't questioning that in any way, shape, or form. I know how important these issues are to you. But can you give us an idea? We've had conversations about St. James Bridge needs to be replaced, widening Keniston, Chief Beguis Trail extension. Where does this fit on the priority list?
13: Well, it's a top priority, right? Because, I mean, the St. James Bridge is too, because we can't have that one shut down. That's a huge connection. So it is a top priority. It's a matter we get our final design together and our final price, and we got to do it because McPhillips can't handle it.
3: Waverly West Councillor Janice Lukes, Chair of the Standing Policy Committee on Public Works. Thank you very much for joining us. We appreciate your time as always.
13: Okay, live on scene. Talk to you later.
3: All right. The first truss is being removed today from the Arlington Bridge as the decommissioning process begins and will take 2 years. Global news at 9, and then we want to talk flood mitigation and flood proofing our highways next on The Start.

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9: Why do you recycle? First caller?
10: Hi. I recycle to get out of washing dishes.
11: I want to talk.
10: Ow, get off.
11: Kids, are you on the phone?
10: Oh, okay, bye. Gotta go.
9: Wow. Whatever the reason, if you drink it, you bin it.

0: But in the meantime, the hospital remains completely closed, impacting diagnostics, same-day procedures, emergency and laboratory services. Dana Heumann, the interim CEO of Southern Health, says they're still in the midst of contacting everyone affected.
1: We're just reviewing right now and connecting with patients, and we'll work diligently to reschedule either when we are able to open the facility or provide that option in another one of our neighboring facilities.
0: Southern Health says repairs to the air conditioning system are underway. The source of the issue hasn't been identified, but officials say the hospital will hopefully be able to reopen and welcome patients back sometime next week. Marnie Blunt, Global News.
2: Personal care homes in Manitoba are in critical need of more money. Multiple long-term care facilities are still without air cooling during some of the hottest days of our city's history when their units broke down. Sue Vochuk is the executive director of the Long-Term and Continuing Care Association of Manitoba. She says everyone needs help, but some more than others.
3: It is dire, and every time I speak to the media or whomever, I mean, we're on a tsunami of a crisis. I mean, the PCHs that are most desperate are the not-for-profits that are standalone sites.
2: Vochuk says the biggest issue is funding is not keeping up with inflation, and aging infrastructure makes the issue even more glaring. First Nations chiefs say the federal government is enabling residential school denialism, failing to make it a crime. The chiefs passed an emergency resolution at the Assembly of First Nations meeting in Ottawa this week, calling on the federal government to criminalize residential school denialism as hate speech. Chief David Monias of Pimichikamak Cree Nation in Manitoba says the truth is not optional and reconciliation cannot exist without it. He says there's extensive documentation of the abuses those institutions perpetrated on First Nations children, and efforts to downplay that history distorts the truth. Elsewhere, forest fires in northwestern Ontario devastating several communities and forced widespread evacuations of some First Nations. Leaders saying yesterday there's a lack of public comments from the Prime Minister and Ontario's Premier. As Canadian Press reporter Karen Rebo tells us now, both have since spoken up.
4: In a video posted to his social media accounts late yesterday afternoon, Premier Doug Ford said fire crews are hard at work fighting more than 180 wildfires across northern Ontario.
5: I promise that our government will continue to do everything we can to protect people and communities.
4: In his own social media post, Prime Minister Mark Carney wrote that the federal government is in close contact with provincial, municipal, and Indigenous leaders and is ready to provide support as needed.
2: Harrowing images and videos are being shared across social media. A wildfire video from a CN rail crew west of Collins First Nation showed the crew had been trapped and have had to be evacuated out of the train after their locomotive was surrounded by flames on both sides of the tracks in the town of Armstrong, north of Thunder Bay. Now, Canada's chief public health officer says wildfires and smoke events are becoming the new norm. There are more than 850 active fires burning across Canada this morning, nearly 200 deemed out of control. Data from the Canadian Interagency Forest Fire Center shows two-thirds of all reported fires are burning in northwestern Ontario, Quebec, and the Northwest Territories. Manitoba is still dealing with about 140 fires, BC more than 30. Dr. Joss Reimer, who's from Winnipeg, says extreme weather is having major impacts on people's health.
6: Particularly for the directly impacted communities. You know, we just heard about the people being evacuated who had to escape in boats. The physical risk from being there, but then also the mental health, the loss of homes, the income, the isolation, really impactful to people's health and well-being. And then on top of that, the smoke events.
2: There is a yellow-coated air quality warning in place for areas north of Lake Winnipeg today. And the federal government putting the brakes on applications to sponsor parents or grandparents for permanent residency. Ottawa says the program is overwhelmed with more than 60,000 applications already in. Professor Lori Wilkinson from the U of M, also the Canada Research Chair for Migration Future, says this will be a long wait for those in the queue.
7: Years ahead, I would think, because they're only allowing 15,000 people entry through this program per year. So when you do the math, the math is pretty grim.
2: People can continue to use the Super Visa program for extended visits. Global News Time is 9:05.
8: With your traffic, I'm Adam Wilson. Not hearing of any stalls or crashes slowing our Thursday morning down. Southbound Donald, a few delays as you're heading to Confusion Corner. And southbound on McPhillips with that work continuing between Eames and Story.
9: Northbound Edmonton, that remains closed between York and St. Mary. And northbound on Main, expect a few

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1: Cloudy and rainy today, a high of 25. Tonight, mainly cloudy, 60% chance of showers, risk of a thunderstorm, low 19. Tomorrow, clear, 27. Saturday, sunny and 28. It is 19 outside 680, or make that 18 degrees outside 680 CJOB. 18 in the rain. 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We've got those Bomber tickets to give away for the game on the 24th. We'll do that in our next segment. But as we've been telling you in global news this morning, experts are saying as natural disasters become more common, communities need to invest in flood infrastructure for the future. Global's Catherine Dornian explains.
2: It's expected to be one of the worst years on record for flood and storm damage in the province. The floods in western Manitoba in early June did $728 million worth of insurable damage, mainly in the Swan Valley area. Experts saying more cities and communities around the province will need to build up their flood infrastructure to deal with more events like this. Annabella Bonata from the Intact Center on Climate Adaptation saying we can expect bigger floods more often.
3: Our atmosphere can hold more moisture, about 7% more for every degree Celsius in the rise in our average temperature. That's all coming down in one go. And the systems that we have are just not made to withstand that kind of water.
2: She says the province will need to invest in measures like dikes and culverts, plus natural areas like creeks and wetlands, which can absorb excess water. Catherine Dornian, Global News.
4: Well, a new study by our next guest shows how we can flood-proof our roads using the terrain we already have, focusing on Manitoba's flood-prone Elgin Creek Basin. Authorities originally proposed building 16 water control structures. Dr. Musad Asadzadeh at the University of Manitoba's computer modeling revealed a surprise. Doctor, good morning.
5: Good morning.
4: This feels as though these are extremely timely findings. Before we get into the surprise solution that your modeling revealed, talk about the issue overall, flood control and protecting Manitoba's highway infrastructure.
5: You know, this is becoming more and more frequent. Almost everyone knows about 2011, 2014. This year is becoming one of the worst in the history. So these are happening very frequently. Events that we used to call, you know, one in probably one in 100 year event, but in a decade long or two decade long, we see multiple of them. So these are becoming frequent and they damage infrastructure. So we need to, you know, manage the flood to reduce the peak, to delay the peak, so that we can protect the infrastructure.
1: So then how do we do that? I mean, we've seen in the various storms we've been experiencing, we've seen roads just get completely washed away. It's really shocking and scary to see.
5: Yeah, that is true. And, you know, there are different ways to do that. You just picked a couple of them that are more kind of natural type of solutions, you know, wetlands, putting retention dams, as our study showed. These are potential solutions that need to be analyzed by models, kind of feasibility or viability type of a study, to see the impact and then implement them if the modeling shows that they are effective, as our modeling study showed.
4: So take us to the Elgin Creek Basin and some of the proposals to manage water in that part of the province, and the solution that you found.
5: Yeah, sure. I'd probably have to make a small adjustment to how you introduced this project. So basically, the province had 16 locations in mind. They did not say that all of those 16 detention dams are required. But these are potentials based on, you know, their expert opinion on the possibility of storing water. And then we studied that. We looked at the storage capacity. When I say storage capacity, let's say if we introduce this new kind of, let's say, a small dam, you could call it, a few meters, maybe like 2 meters high, and then a culvert to pass the water under at the bottom of this structure. So we studied those, and we showed that even if we had all the 16 in place, an event like the 2011 event would still damage some of the roads. But then we looked at some other options as well, because, as you said, looking at the train and the potential capacity to store water. And then we introduced four more locations. And then we looked at all the 20, and we cherry-picked the ones that are most effective. And we realized that if we had five in place, that 2011 flood, based on our simulation, would not have washed off the eight locations within the Elgin Creek.
1: And this model potentially could be used not just in Manitoba, but in Ontario and Alberta?
5: Yeah, basically these are water resources management models. They are developed to be kind of generic type of models. But it needs that a lot of preparation. For example, I mentioned we need to know the storage capacity at different locations. So that is through analyzing the GIS type of analysis of VM, the high resolution topography information that we have, to find out what is the storage capacity, what is the release capacity at those locations with different size of culvert and so on, and then build this model and simulate, right? Basically introduce the flooding event, the amount of flow through time, what we call the time series of that flood introduced to the system, and see how they can release the water and reduce the peak. The other impact that we analyzed to some extent, but need more analysis is, okay, so we put these dams and culverts in place. In a flood event, they will store water upstream, so they will flood the upstream for sure. You know, we are not evaporating all of that water. It's not disappearing from the system. It stores somewhere, which is upstream of those locations, so they get flooded. That needs to be analyzed as well to make sure that the damage is not worse than what would have been a road washoff.
4: And I know there's a lot of people who get frustrated when we see this water that is our enemy at certain times, so desperately needed at other times to just sort of flow away and pray for it to go away. Water storage solutions as well have to be on the list here as well.
5: You raised a very interesting point. What we did in our study was detention dams, the dams that do not control the water. They just delay the release, that type of thing. So they don't have a controlled culvert. But what you could do within the same modeling platform, what you could do is you could analyze a gated dam. So the culvert will open when we say it has to open, and then store the water maybe for 2 weeks or so when it becomes hotter and farmers need that water, and then release that to downstream so there's more water in the system to be taken for irrigation if that's the solution for the farmers.
4: Fascinating stuff, Doctor. We appreciate your time so much.
5: You are very welcome.
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4: 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Cloudy sky for our Thursday. 60% chance of showers. Risk of a thunderstorm. We've seen showers for the last couple hours here in downtown Winnipeg. The high, 25 degrees. Mainly cloudy tonight. 60% chance of showers. Risk of a thunderstorm. Low, 19. Clear tomorrow. High 27, Humidex 35, sunny Saturday, and a high of 28 degrees. Right now, as mentioned, we've got some rain in the Winnipeg area and 18 degrees outside 680 CJOB.
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1: For a chance to win tickets for the Bomber game on July 24th against Calgary, we're asking you this morning, inspired by the fact that paper cups are now recyclable, how many of us have been tossing those into recycle bins for years? And so you thought you're trying to do the right thing, help the planet by recycling, and then you realize, oh, that wasn't supposed to go in the recycle bin? Ah, geez. So we're asking about a time that you thought you were being helpful and you weren't. And one of our runners up here is Mike, who says, I offered to play guitar at a local Legion one night some time ago, and things started off great, but I guess my set list went the wrong way. That said, I walked out not feeling all that good. Harsh crowd. I'm sort of picturing like when Marty McFly has to step in to play guitar for Back to the Future.
4: Yes.
1: And he's just kind of playing the, you know, that 50s song. And
4: Johnny
1: then,
4: Be Good.
1: And then, yeah, that's right. And then he takes over Johnny Be Good, and then he goes full heavy metal. And he had the, and everybody's looking like, what are you doing? And he says, your kids are going to love it one day. Sorry. And actually, just for fun, and 4T, you'll get a kick out of this if you haven't seen it. It's one of those, you're overqualified for your job when. I don't know where this took place, but there's this person in, I think, Japan who wears this big, ridiculous pink sort of cat costume, and he's playing drums at this little kid's concert. And it turns out he's like, this person is some sort of crazy accomplished like death metal drummer.
16: I know exactly what you're talking about.
1: It's hilarious. A, just seeing the costume, but B, seeing, hearing the insane drums that this person puts on over top of this little kid's music. Anyway, so thank you for that, Mike. But our winner, Greg, is George.
4: George says, westbound on Highway 1 in a snowstorm just before the Saskatchewan line or border, I came upon a car in the ditch and stopped to help in my semi. Had a toe strap. Offered my assistance to the gentleman in the car. I pulled him backwards onto the shoulder, not knowing he had knocked down a traffic sign. Well, as the front end went over the pole in the ground, it ripped his whole front bumper off. I told him I wasn't a tow truck before I pulled him out, and I wasn't responsible for damage. He agreed, but I still felt bad about it.
1: And George adds, I have not stopped for someone in the ditch ever since. So, George, you win. You get the bomber tickets for July 24th with Calgary in town. And thank you very much for sharing your story and for all for sharing your stories. As we listen to some Johnny B. Goode after Global News at 9:30, follow-up chat on actually both volunteers that we did yesterday and e-bikes and e-scooters. Jerry the Medic joins us at 9:35 to tell us about a big volunteerism award that he and his partner won. But as well, we've got to get an update. How's he doing after he got in that crash with an e-bike while he was riding his own bike? Greg, what's coming up in sports?
4: Goal Perfetti scores an extension with the Winnipeg Jets. And who did not practice for the blue and gold yesterday as they get ready for Ottawa on Sunday? Braden Owosco's here, tells you all about that and much else. Sports coming up next at 9:25.

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4: Hello there, it's Brett McGarry, and as we try to enjoy as much of summer as we can while we still can, how much of that time do you spend at the cabin? 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
7: Good morning. I'm Brett Nowoska with you at 925.
8: Velarde back in behind the net. Velarde back for the line. Ehlers moves in, shoots, and he fend on that. Got it back again. Far side, quick shot. Deflected in front. They score!
7: As we all awaited the Winnipeg Jets to make a big move, would it be Connor Hellebuyck? Would it be a free agent signing? No, it's inking Cole Perfetti to a five-year extension and avoiding arbitration. The deal carries an average annual value of $6 million. Lots to talk about today. Make sure you tune into Jets at Noon with Jim Toth and myself. And you can check out the Jets at Noon podcast wherever you get your podcasts. The Winnipeg Blue Bombers had a practice yesterday ahead of their Sunday matchup with the Red Blacks. A few notes coming out of that practice where Zach Collaros and Cam Lawson did not participate, and Brady Oliveira was limited at that practice. Bombers offensive coordinator Tommy Condell and what it's been like working with Drew Brown these past few years.
9: He's very deliberate when you talk to him. I'm sure you've talked to him. So, like, when he talks, he is thinking, and when he expresses himself, does it with clarity because he thinks about it. So I say that to say this. We have a great relationship because we're able to communicate back and forth. I understand what he likes, and on the flip side, I also understand what he doesn't like and those kinds of things. So I think that from always is facilitates the execution level of it, and knowing him intimately throughout those 2.5 years or however that, from the off season to the end season, that's what helps. And then the type of quarterback that he is, he comes in, he's going to be prepared. He really cares about his teammates, and he wants to do the things that we ask him to do, whatever that may be.
7: It will be Tommy Condell's return to facing his old team, and it's unclear who will start at quarterback, but it could be a revenge game for Drew Brown. The Winnipeg Sea Bears were able to knock off the Saskatoon Mamba last night 96-83 to improve their season record to 12-6 and leading the Western Conference. More news out of the NHL as the Flyers have signed Trevor Zegras to a four-year $36.5 million deal, which carries an annual value of $9.125 million. Heading to the World Cup now, where England couldn't survive with just one goal as Argentina Argentina was able to grab that one with a final of 2-1. Messi picks up two assists on the day. To the PGA Tour, Open Championship kicked off today. Nick Taylor starts the day 3-under through the first 12 holes. Corey Connor sits plus one through five. Rory Neal of Glendale Golf and Country Club has come out victorious at the Knott Auto Corp Men's Amateur Championship. He shot 3-under on Wednesday and finishes 5-under at St. Boniface Golf Club. In Manitoba Junior Baseball League last night, the St. Boniface Legionnaires grabbed the 15-6 victory over the Interlake. And later tonight, the best of five semifinals will begin with St. Boniface at Carillon. In Steinbeck, and Pembina Valley will take on Elmwood. The Goldeyes start their six-game road stretch against Lake Country Dockhounds tomorrow night. I'm Britt Nowosko, and that's 680 CJOB Sports.
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11: Global News at 9:30, I'm Sarah McCarthy. We're on the verge of a crisis in Manitoba's personal care homes, according to one expert. Air conditioning systems quit in three homes during this recent heat wave, leaving residents sweltering in hot temperatures. Sue Vochuk is executive director at the Long-Term and Continuing Care Association of Manitoba. She says money has not kept up over the last 10 years.
12: Since 2016-2017, the CPI has increased by 25%. The global operating increases that the long-term care structure has received during that time is 3.4.
11: Vochuk says the standalone not-for-profit personal care homes are most vulnerable due to rising costs. And the hospital in St. Anne is expected to reopen its doors soon after their AC system went down in the middle of the heat wave as well. 21 patients had to be evacuated out of the hospital, moved to facilities in Steinbeck and Winkler. Dana Heumann, the interim CEO of Southern Health, says crews are working on repairs, hoping to reopen sometime next week.
13: This will not be a long closure, and we're progressing. Things are progressing very well at the moment, and we just continue to exhaust every resource we can to ensure that we can make sure that this process is done quickly but yet safely, and that we can welcome people back to the facility.
11: She says they'll also have to work to reschedule appointments that had to be canceled. First Nations leaders across the province are calling for improvements in emergency room care, continuing to hear from people facing long waits. It includes Chief Clinton Keeper of Little Grand Rapids First Nation. He says he spent about 13 hours on a gurney in a hallway seeking emergency care for complications related to a kidney stone. A recent shared health report found Indigenous peoples in Manitoba have among the highest rates of emergency department use and experience some of the longest waits. Assembly of Manitoba Chiefs Grand Chief Kyra Wilson wants the provincial and federal governments to take action to fix this.
14: Letting the province of Manitoba know, as well as the federal government of Canada, that we have the solutions, we have the answers, all the research and reports are done. Come and talk to us. Come and sit down with us. And we will figure out together how to fix this problem.
11: One request leaders have is to make patient navigators available at every hospital to help patients communicate with providers and go through the system. The Assiniboine River has slowly started to recede near Brandon after floodwaters peaked earlier this week. Mayor Jeff Fawcett says they're keeping a close eye on the dike and all their flood protection measures to keep the city safe.
15: We were able to monitor all this stuff very close, and so it's not big deals, but it's stuff that was able to be dealt with without causing any urgency.
11: But flood, wind, and hail damage across the province is going to be immense this year. Dan Sandink of the Institute of Catastrophic Loss Reduction says storms in Westmeadow in early June alone did $728 million worth of insurable damage.
16: This is certainly a very large number and one of the more significant losses in the history of the province.
11: Sandink says as more of these extreme weather events become more common, it's important that we learn from what's happened this past summer and invest in mitigation efforts. In other news, Canada's chief public health officer says we have strong public health surveillance systems amid a rapid spread of an illness in the United States. There is an illness of the intestines caused by a parasite going around several states. The Centers for Disease Control and Prevention says there's been over 1,600 confirmed cases in 34 different states and 141 hospitalizations after people got sick from eating foods. Dr. Joss Reimer, who's from Winnipeg, says there's no cause for concern here yet.
17: It doesn't survive in Canada. So our fruits and vegetables that are grown here, very, very unlikely that they could have that. But we import a lot of our food here. And that's where the risk really is.
11: The Canadian Food Inspection Agency says it is not considering restrictions on fresh produce imports from the U.S. yet. And the Public Health Agency of Canada says it is not investigating any outbreaks. Dr. Reimer says that any cases that have been seen in Canada have come from those who traveled to the United States and ate food there. WestJet flight attendants voting in favor of a strike, which could leave many Canadian travelers facing potential flight disruptions. Over 4,000 union members could walk off the job August 2nd. Travel expert of Travel Secure, Martin Firestone, explains why.
18: It's identical to the Air Canada issue a year ago, where the flight attendants do not want their pay to start when the door closes and when the door opens. They want ground time pay. And you know what? They're 100% right.
11: Firestone adds travel insurance is no good now as the potential strike has been announced and it would be considered a known cause. Global News Time is 9:35. 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
4: Cloudy and rainy today. Just got a note from Lloyd and Binscarth who says St. Lazare had over 5 inches of rain last night, and Binscarth had 3.5 inches of rain. So a lot of rain in western Manitoba. For Winnipeg today, once again, cloudy and rainy, the high 25. Tonight, mainly cloudy, 60% chance of showers, risk of a thunderstorm, a low of 19. Tomorrow, clear and 27. Saturday, sunny and 28. It is 18 degrees with some light rain outside, 680 CJOB. 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In our next segment, we'll check in once again with Kathy Kennedy to find out what's coming up on Connecting Winnipeg. But right now, we want to have a follow-up chat with somebody on actually a couple of things we were talking about yesterday. One of those things was volunteering. As we were celebrating volunteers, after Loren told us an incredible story about one at 7:35, if you missed that, seek it out in the audio vault at cjob.com. And we also wanted to have a follow-up chat with this person on e-bikes because he was involved in a pretty serious crash recently. But as far as the volunteer stuff goes, he won the Volunteer of the Year award from Travel Manitoba alongside his partner, Andrea Mensforth.
21: Jerry Desjardins. Manitoba first responder with different agencies joins us in studio this morning. Completed, like he's in his pants and all that sort of the gear. Jerry, thanks for this. Thanks for being a huge part of our radio family. We really appreciate you.
22: Thank you, guys.
21: Thanks for being a big part of the community. How long have you been a first responder, and what was the What was the impetus for such a career?
1: Over 48 years now.
21: Okay, come on.
1: Yeah, so I started when I was 16 years old.
21: Okay, that adds up a little better.
1: Yeah, and I was at Winnipeg Speedway on the ambulance. And so every Thursday night, I was helping out there when there was crashes and stuff like that. And then I started with Winnipeg Ambulance. That's what they was called at the time. Now it's Winnipeg EMS. And I started there when I was 17 and a half. And so lasted many years there, but then had to get out because it's lots of mental, physical stress. I don't think they make a human being that can listen, hear, smell, taste, you know, see and witness all the different calls that we do. So it plays on you physically and mentally after so many years. So.
21: Did you have any idea when you got into this that you might be dealing with the things that you deal with? I know that's something we're hearing now from paramedics and others on the front line that we had no idea this is what we were getting
1: into.
21: I didn't
1: think it would get this bad. I mean, a lot of the things that they taught us in the paramedic academy doesn't really pertain to what the crews are dealing with now out in Winnipeg and surrounding areas and that. So the call volume has changed. The incidents, the type of calls have changed as well, too. I mean, they train us to save lives, of course, but now you also have to watch your back because you just never know what's going to happen with somebody. Because you look at when you bring somebody out of an opioid overdose, they're not happy because initially they were in La La Disneyland. You bring them out and they can start swinging at you, spitting on you, stuff like that, clawing at you and that. And that's unheard of. We didn't have that when I was doing EMS with the city, right? So things have changed.
4: And so before we talk about the award, we mentioned that you were a first responder with various agencies. So what sort of first responding work are you doing these days?
1: Yeah, so I'm with the Southeast Whitechill Fire Department. So that's Falcon Lake, West Hawk, Barron Lake area, Caddy Lake and that. And I'm also with Canadian Red Cross on their disaster management, emergency management team. I'm with Global Medic and Global Fire, which is international deployment after a disaster. I'm with SARMAN, which is Search and Rescue Manitoba. I'm with Heavy Urban Search and Rescue Team in Manitoba, so we're the teams that go out after a disaster. We have teams spread out through Manitoba right now for the different problems that we're having, whether it's flood-related or fire-related and that. And I'm with Canadian Ski Patrol, so I've been doing that for over 23 years, and myself and Andrea patrol at Falcon Lake, and we do Holiday Mountain and Larivière, and we also do Lake of the Woods for Kenora for their ski hill as well, too. So you can go ahead and ask me, do I rarely sleep? And I'll say yes, because I'm pretty much on call all the time. Yeah, you joked about I'm in uniform right now. Well, that's because I'm going to go do a presentation after this on, you know, disaster preparedness, emergency preparedness. But I'm also technically on call. So if I'm not teaching a group of people right now, then I'm already dressed and ready for the party and out the door I go.
21: For something so stressful, how is it that you look so young?
1: I exercise.
21: Yeah. Active as can be, right?
1: I eat healthy. I don't do drugs. I don't do coffee. I don't drink. When I worked for Winnipeg EMS, I didn't have any bad, you know, habits and that, so they called me a alien. So.
21: Well, we're glad that you're here with us sharing your story. Jerry Desjardins is a Manitoba first responder. The list of agencies you just heard. Talk about this Volunteer of the Year award that you won with Andrea. What was that all about?
1: Yeah, so it Kaylee Christie, who's the GM of Falcon Ridge Ski Slopes, in December she came to us and said, I want to nominate you too because all the years that you've put in at the Falcon Ski Hill. Because she says you don't get recognition. They're looking for different people to nominate and that. So she did an interview on us, and then there was a little photo op after that, and she submitted us. And then come January, we get an email from Travel Manitoba and says, congratulations, you're finalist. So I look at Andrea and going, what does that mean, right? And she says, well, I guess we have to go to something, right? So then come April, it's all set up for the third week of April at RBC Convention Center. It's a gala red carpet event, and all the different finalists for the different categories get invited to come down. They had sold out rooms, so over 500 people in their ballroom. Lots of movers and shakers from Winnipeg and different companies as well, too. And we sit down there and, you know, we're eating and that, and it's, you know, we're feeling pretty calm. And so the lady that nominates us leans over to Andrea and says, "You nervous?" To Andrea, and she says, "No, I'm okay." And then, you know, like maybe a minute later, they said, "Okay, we're going to pause food here, and we're going to go right into the awards and categories." So the first one comes up is Volunteer of the Year Award. And Andrea makes a comment and goes pale in the face. And then she leans over, you know, and going, "Nervous now?" And she says, "Oh, yeah, all right." So they have bios up on the big screen and that, and pictures and the whole bit. And then they said, "So, you know, the winner is," and it was like being at the Oscars, and I've never been, but, you know, they're up there and they open up the envelope and they announced our name, and I looked at Andrea and she's ghost white, pale, can't speak, right? And I'm out to her, "We won," right? And everybody was cheering and congratulating. We knew probably about a quarter of the people in the room that were nominated for different categories as well too. It was very surreal because we never expected it. We never asked for it. Nobody really signs up to volunteer to get accolades, right? We do it because we want to give back. We want to help society. If you're in the business that you volunteer with to save lives, then you're going to do that. And that's what we do, say, through the fire department, through ski patrol and that, right? But it was nice. We had our 15 minutes of fame, and it felt really good because most people volunteer, you don't really know who, what, where, and they volunteer. They just go and do it, and that's it.
4: 11,000 hours of volunteer ski patrol at the Falcon Ridge ski slopes over a 23-year period. So that's amazing. But where is Andrea? You trying to hog the spotlight?
1: So Andrea sends her regrets because she's on a movie set right now. They're filming season 2 for Little House on the Prairie, and she's their / set medic and construction medic and that. So we were joking about that yesterday when I told her I was going to be here. And I says, "Well, if you come in studio, then they have no medic, and then they have to halt production," right? And she's dedicated like I am. So she's probably, of course, she's listening right now, but she's probably also getting rained on right now as well, too. So she wished she could be here with me as well, too.
21: Well, congratulations to Andrea as well, and Little House on the Prairie. A fantastic program if you haven't seen it yet on Netflix. Can we shift gears to e-scooters and e-bikes?
1: Sure.
21: You sent us some video not long ago. You were in quite a nasty crash on your bike. What happened?
1: So I just came out of my work at 200 Main Street because I was at Louis Riel College there, and I wasn't even pedaling it yet. I just came out from the parkade area to the sidewalk area, and this guy was flying down the sidewalk on his e-bike as well, and he T-boned broadsided me and threw me off my bike. I hit the ground. I'm all geared up. You know, I have high-vis helmet, high-vis jacket and that, right? And I have gloves on and the whole bit. And so my bike got damaged. I got damaged. I had my neck went out, so I went to my chiropractor a few times. I had to go to my doctor because when I hit the ground, my knee hit the concrete, of course. So I had swollen knee and knee problems. And just the aches and pains, you know, because, no, I wasn't hit by a truck, but I was still hit and flung, right? And so, yeah, the video was wild, especially when I had to replay it and watch it and that. But it just brought to me the need that now when I come around any corner, I'm looking to make sure there's nobody flying by. And, I mean, I didn't feel really safe on some city streets, and I thought I'd be safe coming off onto a sidewalk. And then I learned my lesson. I wasn't with that as well, too.
4: Yeah, and the video, when video comes through our text line, it's sort of grainy. It loses some, so we couldn't quite exactly tell, like, what exactly happened here? Mm-hmm. And then I heard you talking to Hal about it, and it made much more sense. Like, it sounds like basically you didn't even have time to poke your head around the corner. You just, like, you were there, and there he was zooming on the e-bike.
1: Correct. And they're dangerous now, not everybody, but the speeds that these things can go, because there's e-bikes, there's e-scooters, there's e-motor cross bikes and stuff like that. Some are legal, some maybe shouldn't be on a sidewalk and that. I guess BC's changing something there where they're having, you know, different laws come in that they can't be on sidewalks and they have to be licensed, certain ones as motorcycles and stuff like that. So you have to have a license, take the course and all that. But a lot of people are going to them now. I've had an e-bike for over 4 years. I love it. You know, it's a way I get around all summer. It's great exercise for me. There's a lazy person e-bike where it's not pedal assist. You just get on and hit the gas and it goes, but they still have to put pedals on to keep it calling either a scooter or e-bike, right?
2: Oh.
1: But mine's a pedal assist. If I don't start pedaling with it, it don't go. And then as I got to keep on pedaling with it. And then as soon as I let up, it starts braking right away, right? So I didn't want the lazy one because I want a bike to get exercise in the first place.
2: Yeah. Well, listen, thank you so much for joining us, A, to give us the update. We're glad you're okay. You're all recovered.
1: I'm healed again.
2: Attaboy. And congratulations on this award. And thank you for the reminder, because Andrea messaged me a couple of months ago about it. And I meant to bring you guys on, and I just forgot because I'm stupid, and it just tied in perfectly with what we were talking about yesterday. So congratulations on winning the Volunteer of the Year Award at the Travel Manitoba Tourism Awards.
1: Very good. Thank you, everybody.
2: And thanks for everything you've contributed to the community for 48 years as a first responder.
1: Wow.
2: He used to be on with Peter Warren from time to time talk EMS stuff.
21: That was in black and white.
1: Were you guys alive then?
21: Yeah,
1: okay.
2: Jerry the Medic, a.k.a. Jerry Desjardins, joining us live on 680 CJOB. Congrats to Jerry and to Andrea Mensforth for that award. Let's check in with KK next on The Start.

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25: It is a gloomy day, cloudy and rainy with a high of 25. Tonight, mainly cloudy, 60% chance of showers, risk of a thunderstorm, a low of 19. Tomorrow, clear, 27. Saturday, sunny and 28. It is 18 outside. 680 CJOB.
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25: Hey, by the way, a question of the day at CJOB.com. The removal of the Arlington Bridge has begun. How has the closure of the bridge affected your ability to get around the city? Your options are greatly. I used it all the time. Somewhat. I used it from time to time. Little effect. I rarely use it. Fourth option is I never used the bridge, but other routes I use are now overloaded. or no effect. I'm never in that part of the city. Cast your vote, CJOB.com. Now let's cast our vote to bring back on Kathy Kennedy.
0: Here. Nice segue. Listen, we're going to expand that Arlington Bridge talk because, as you mentioned, the First Truss is now gone. But is this something the city should be spending money on? And what other projects do we need to be looking at and to get done? I don't know. I vote for Keniston widening. That's just me. But we're going to open the phone lines and let you speak to what you would like to see tackled in this city when it comes to infrastructure. We're going to do that in the 11 o'clock hour. Also, of course, it's Thursday. Carolyn Clausen, she'll be joining us from Kinexus Counseling. We're going to talk about caregiving guilt today. We'll introduce you to an author. Her name is Shauna. Written a brand new book called Starting in First, and it's all about becoming an entrepreneur and how to not lose faith. So we'll do that just after the 11 o'clock news. Jim Toth is going to join me just after 10:30. Yes, we'll talk a little bit about the Perfetti signing, but more importantly, we will talk about the World Cup and its impact on the game and a few other sporting items. And, you know, there's still plenty of flooding and plenty of cleanup happening across Western Manitoba. We'll speak with the Vice President of the Canadian Red Cross to find out what has been done and what continues to be done in that region. All of that and much more coming up on Connecting Winnipeg.
25: Thank you very much, KK. 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Then the Jim Toth Show 1 to 2, Mulrooney 2 until 4, the news with Richard Cloutier 4 to 7, and the CJOB Sports Show with Christian O'Mell from 7 until 9.
1: Christian will get you set, thinking about Bombers and Red Blacks on Sunday, probably some more conversation around the Jets, Cole Perfetti. Now I think really everybody's eyes on the trade wire. Do we see something with Connor Hellebuck? Might have to talk about that more tomorrow.
25: Okay. That's all the time we've got. Mackling, McGarry, Jeff Forte, and Master Control.
1: Welcome back, Jeff.
25: Anyway, enjoyed some Creed on Tuesday night and decided I don't want to come into work on Wednesday. I'm going to book that day off. That was a smart plan, Jeff Forte. That's all the time we've got. Sarah McCarthy has Global News at 10. Next on CJOB.

0: games are played. When there's a trade, sports news has been made. You'll hear all about it. 25 after the hour on 680 CJOB.
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13: Good morning, I'm Sarah McCarthy. The decommissioning of the Arlington Bridge is officially underway today. Crews removed the very first piece of the actual bridge this morning, and some city council members, city staff, and media looked on. City Councilor Janice Lukes, who chairs the Public Works Committee, says the two-year, two-phase project

0: MRSA outbreak. The community declared its own state of emergency following the province. The Manitoba government says the outbreak, which started last year, has affected several First Nations. Being in remote northeastern Manitoba, AMC says Shamattawa has challenges because of limited access to healthcare services. AMC says there's an urgent need for community-led vaccination efforts, public health education, access to healthcare, and investment in clean water, sanitation, housing, and other preventative measures to help reduce the spread of the virus. Canada's chief public health officer says wildfires and smoke events are the new norm. There are more than 850 active wildfires burning across Canada this morning, nearly 200 deemed out of control. The Canadian Interagency Forest Fire Center shows two-thirds of reported fires are in Northwest Ontario, Quebec, and the Northwest Territories. Manitoba is dealing with 140 fires. Dr. Joss Reimer of Winnipeg says extreme weather is having major impacts on people's health.
1: Particularly for the direct impacted communities. You know, we just heard about the people being evacuated who had to escape in boats, the physical risk from being there, but then also the mental health, the loss of homes, the income, the isolation, really impactful to people's health and well-being. And then on top of that, the smoke events.
0: There is a yellow-coated air quality warning in place for areas north of Lake Winnipeg. And travel troubles looming again as WestJet flight attendants could be off the job August 2nd. An overwhelming number of union members in favor of strike action. Martin Firestone of Travel Secure says this could impact some 500,000 travelers.
2: It's not the flight getting refunded or them finding you another flight within 48 hours. It's the cruise ship that you didn't make. It's the Airbnb you rented that you didn't get to. Those costs never get compensated unless you have insurance. And guess what? I've just been informed this morning that many of the insurance companies have already declared it a known cause. Therefore, buying cancellation interruption now isn't going to do you any good.
0: Firestone hopes WestJet and the union can reach a settlement before the strike date to avoid more air travel chaos. Global News Time is 10:03. 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
3: 15, 17, 2, 22, 25, 27, 3, 2, 5. 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
0: A few showers this morning, but mostly cloudy. 60% chance of showers and risk of a thunderstorm for the rest of the day. A high of 25. The humidity, 30. Tonight, mostly cloudy. 60% chance of showers and risk of a storm. A low of 19. Clear tomorrow, a high of 27. Humid X 35. And sunny on Saturday with a high of 28. Right now, it is 18 outside of 680 CJOB.
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6: Well, good Thursday morning, everybody. Yeah, it is a very gloomy, muggy kind of start to the day. But then we heat up on the weekend, so I'll take today for sure. And I'm sure a lot of gardens and flowers out there will also take this rain happily. Hope you're having a good start to the day. As you heard in Sarah's news, the decommissioning of the Arlington Bridge has begun today. First truss was taken out. And you also heard that City Councillor Janice Lukes has said that replacing that bridge is a priority of Winnipeg. Well, here's my question to you on this Thursday morning, and we're going to open the phone lines and read some of your text messages next hour, but I want you to start thinking about it now. What projects do you think need to be looked at immediately in this city? Is it the lengthening of Chief Peguis Trail? Widening of Keniston Boulevard? Is there another bridge you think we should be looking at? So think about that. And again, we're going to open up the phone lines in the 11 o'clock hour. And you can, if you were waving your magic infrastructure wand, what would you be tackling next? And do you think the Arlington Bridge should be a priority? Okay, so think about that at 780-6868. As we mentioned, we will be joined by an author. Her name is Shauna, and she

has just written a new book called Starting in First. And it's a wonderful guide about entrepreneurship. So I'm excited to talk to her just after the 11 o'clock news. Jim Toth, as I said, will be joining us to go over some sporting news. I don't know about you, but you know, I was watching the game yesterday with England and Argentina, and I really thought that England had a shot. But I don't know what happened after that first goal. Well, I do know what happened. They went to defensive play, and that didn't work out well. Plus, there's the whole, you know, messy magic stuff too. But we'll talk to Jim about the impact of the World Cup and whether this has managed to bring more light to the sport of soccer/football. But I wanted to start the show today with a bit of an update on my dad. And, you know, again, so many of you have taken time to reach out and message, whether it's via email at Kathy@CJOB.com or whether it's through social media. I just can't stress enough how much your messages have meant. But many people have been asking, okay, so, you know, what's the latest? Well, let me give you the latest. I was at Dawnwood last night. And let me say first and foremost, my father, as I think I may have, if you missed it, my father had a stroke back in May. And then it was followed by a couple of TIAs, mini strokes. And so speech and cognition are tough. So as you can imagine, he is not understanding what's going on. And if you have missed the story, just let me explain what is happening. And listen, there are three care homes in this city, plus, of course, the hospital in St. Anne, that are struggling with air conditioning issues. There's Pembina Place that has AC issues. There is Middle Church, although apparently I've been told the fix is on. And that fix should be done by tomorrow at the latest. And then there is where my dad is, Dawnwood Manor. And not the entire building has been affected by these AC issues. It's only part of the building, but of course it's where my dad lives. Second floor south is really where the problem lies. And so in June, when we got that monster storm, Dawnwood was hit hard, very hard. And there... HVAC and AC units completely taken out. Their basement was flooded, 4 feet of water. And it also took out laundry facilities. I mean, it just wreaked havoc. And for the month of June, wasn't so much a problem when it comes to the AC because we had a cool month, right? But then July came and the heat hit. And especially last weekend, as you all know. And it just got to be downright dangerous for residents who are living on that part or that side of Dawnwood that has no AC. And I want to preface something here because I'm not crapping on Dawnwood. This is something that, you know, nobody prepares for. You know, who expects to get 4 feet of water in the basement? And I know they've been trying, although I, you know, there's a part of me that says try a little harder because, you know, I'm an advocate for my father. So they tried to put in a temporary fix of putting little AC units in every resident's room. Unfortunately, when you hit temperatures like 35, 36, 37, like we did on the weekend, those units just can't keep up. And so it got really, really hot. And on Sunday, I started to get really scared for my dad and spent a lot of time just wiping him down with cold washcloths and putting cloths on his head to try and keep him cool. And they realized, okay, this is not good. And so they moved the residents who were affected by the lack of AC into the auditorium. And the auditorium does have AC, but as you can imagine, not the ideal situation because it there's no privacy. For these residents, they're all jammed into this auditorium.
And for those especially who are struggling with dementia, they're not understanding what's going on. You know, they know what they know. And then when you throw something different at them, it can really cause a problem. And so last night when I went to see my dad, I met Spicy Dad. That's what I'll call it, Spicy Dad. So a lot of his words didn't make sense, but a couple of words did, and they weren't nice. And he is understandably frustrated and doesn't understand what's going on. And listen, I have been dealing with his language issues now for a couple of months, so I can somewhat understand, you know, when he says something, what he means. And, you know, he's freaked out. Absolutely freaked out by what is going on. And when I was talking to some of the staff last night, who are doing, again, an amazing job in some, you know, unbelievably tough circumstances, they were saying, you know, let's hope this doesn't go on for much longer because the residents are starting to get really riled up. And I saw it with my own eyes last night. You know, people, some of the residents, you know, what the heck is going on? So initially we were told it was going to be just a couple of days. Well, you know, it's Thursday. I don't know what's happening there today, but I can tell you as of last night, residents were still in this auditorium. And here's the ironic twist, everybody. That auditorium is very cool, which is great. But then the temperature cooled off. And so last night, just before I left my dad was shaking. I'm not even kidding. He was shaking because he was so cold. And I had to ask for an extra blanket. Isn't that crazy? So we're going to continue to follow the story. Hopefully we get some sort of update today. I can tell you, I did go and take a look at the area that has been affected. I did that last night, and I can see a lot of work has been done. And I'm hoping that that work gets completed sooner rather than later. And not just for my dad, but for all the residents affected. And that goes the same for Middle Church and Pembina Place. Not ideal circumstances. All right, at 10:14, speaking of not ideal circumstances, of course, there has been a lot of flooding and a lot of devastation in Western Manitoba, and the Canadian Red Cross has been on site to help. We'll find out what they're doing and what they're hearing next on 680 CJOB.

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1: 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It's about the crew you watch it with. 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
12: 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What you see is what you're going to get today. Clouds, some showers, even a risk of a thunderstorm today. High of 25. For tonight, mainly cloudy. Chance of more showers, risk of a thunderstorm, low down to 19. Tomorrow, the sky will clear. We'll see a high of 27. And then Saturday, the sun will shine and a high of 28. Right now in the city, it is 18 at 680 CJOB.
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12: 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Organic bamboo sheets, king or queen, just $119. Flooding has certainly displaced families and disrupted communities across Western Manitoba, and that has prompted a response from the Canadian Red Cross. Joining us to talk about what they're seeing and how they're responding, Luke Melinder, Canadian Red Cross Vice President for Saskatchewan. Manitoba, and Nunavut. Good morning, Luke.
13: Hey, good morning. How are you?
12: I'm okay. How are you? And tell me, first and foremost, I know you're on the ground today. Yeah. You know, what are you seeing and what are you hearing?
13: Well, you know what? I just got on the ground here in Swan River, so I haven't seen much. Our team's been here probably since Sunday night. Obviously, a lot of people that were impacted by the flooding. There's a lot of stress there simply because it's not something that folks are used to dealing with, not something people go, you know, experience, you know, on a regular basis, right? So for us, just coming in here and providing, you know, a shoulder to lean on, providing some advice, you know, helping folks fill out financial assistance things, just anything right now to help the people, I think is welcome.
12: Yeah, and the province specifically asked for your help in areas that have been affected by this flooding. So, you know, you say helping people with a shoulder and filling out paperwork. Yeah. What else is the Red Cross doing?
13: Well, yeah, you know, a lot of the times it becomes an insurance issue, right? So folks want to know, and they have a lot of questions around their insurance. Again, the financial assistance applications that are going to be available for folks that are impacted. And the big thing is listening to the residents of the community and community leadership, because what we're going to do and what the government of Manitoba has asked us to do is just create some recovery plans and recovery programming, right? So we know there's going to be a long-term need. Now being on the ground helps us establish and start talking with community to figure out what those needs are.
12: Well, and I was just going to say, you know, there are going to be ongoing needs of individuals and communities as this recovery continues. And, you know, any idea, Luke, you know, what specifically they are looking for?
13: Yeah, no, not right now. I mean, we're just starting to talk with communities. And again, you know, when you look at the folks that are affected, it's homes, it's people's personal businesses, you know, the ability to, you know, take care of folks as families. So in my experience, a lot of these recovery programs, there are sort of a long-term deal, which is why the Canadian Red Cross, we went on an appeal for the flooding here in Manitoba because of the fact that there's going to be a lot of community preparedness and recovery work. But again, it'll be sort of a long-term deal, and that's why the funds raised through the Manitoba appeal will help the mobilization and the response of the partners and community members that are impacted.
12: All right. So let's talk about how Manitobans can help. You say funds. Is there anything else other than funds that is required or needed? And how do people donate?
13: You know what? Great question, and thank you for asking. It's redcross.ca. I think we have an 800 number. It's 1-800-418-1111. More importantly, you know, right now, when it comes to the support folks need, especially on the Canadian Red Cross, and the financial piece is really important, specifically because, again, we're trying to establish the need. We're trying to establish exactly what folks are going to need, what folks the program is going to look like, whether it's small business program, whether it's financial assistance programs in general. We'll figure that out here as we go. But right now, that's where the need is, and that's where Manitobans can help the most, just by donating to the redcross.ca or calling that 1-800 number.
12: Yeah, this is a problem that is going to linger, unfortunately. So Luke, maybe we'll touch base with you again next week and see where we're at.
13: Yeah, absolutely. You know, I'm going to meet with community leadership here today and tomorrow, and we'll start figuring our way through this. But more importantly, we'll start helping people, which will be good.
12: Thank you for the work you do. Appreciate it.
13: And thank you for giving folks like us a platform to talk about the work we're doing, too. You guys are critical to this, and so just take care of yourself. And if you do have family members out there in the station, we'll be there to help them out, too.
12: Beautiful. Luke Melinder is the Canadian Red Cross Vice President for Saskatchewan, Manitoba, and Nunavut. All right. Let me tell you what's coming up. Just after the 10:30 news, we are going to talk all things sports with Jim Toth. Of course, we have to discuss what transpired with the World Cup and what he is betting on for a winner on Sunday. And yeah, we'll touch on the Winnipeg Jets as well. We'll talk about the Blue Bombers. Lots of sports with Jim. And then we have some prizes to give away today. And I keep forgetting to do it. Oops. So we'll make sure we take care of that as well as you continue to get connected to Winnipeg right here on 680 CJOB.

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17: Global News at 10:30, I'm Sarah McCarthy. The very first piece of the Arlington Bridge has officially been removed as the process to take down the bridge has now started. City Councilor and Public Works Chair Janice Lukes was at the bridge this morning to watch crews take down that first piece. She says it's part of the first of a two-phase project to take down the century-old bridge, which covers the south half of the bridge from Logan Avenue to Midway to the CPKC yard. City Council has earmarked some $17 million for the decommissioning project and $5 million for a new design. Lukes says the city is doing another design of the replacement bridge because of the cost.
18: It needs to be scaled down because of the money. They have a very good idea of what they want, but we're having to do revisions to it because of the money. We have to be very, very frugal on the money and can't be designing the Lexus of bridges. We got to work to find a price point that works for us.
17: The Arlington Bridge has been closed since November of 2023. The city says no full road closures are expected in this initial phase. Over 850 wildfires are being reported across Canada, many of which are still out of control. The areas being hit the hardest are northwestern Ontario, Quebec, and the Northwest Territories. Manitoba is still dealing with some 140 fires up north. The BC Wildfire Service says it has more fire activity with 30 fires, which is expected to persist through this dry lightning in that forecast. And one travel expert says WestJet passengers could be in for flight disruptions. A majority of flight attendants for the airline voted in favor of a strike, which would start August 2nd. Martin Firestone of Travel Secure says passengers won't get compensation and gives an example.
19: I was planning on going away August 3rd and I was going to Italy to catch a cruise ship. I couldn't get there and I missed the cruise. That's the recoverable expenses I would normally buy cancellation and interruption insurance for. To buy it today and you don't get there because of a WestJet strike, you won't be covered. A claim would be denied because it's officially a known cause.
17: Air Canada flight attendants went on strike last year, fighting to get paid for work in between actual flights. The government quickly forced them back to work. Global News Time is 10:32. News on the hour, on the half, and when it breaks on 680 CJOB.
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16: 680 CJOB. Weather.
17: A few showers this morning. That should end around noon, then mostly cloudy, but still risk of a thunderstorm. A high of 25. With the Humidex, it'll feel like 30. Mostly cloudy tonight. 60% chance of showers and risk of a storm. A low of 19. Clear tomorrow. A high of 27. The Humidex, 35. And sunny on Saturday. A high of 28. Right now, it is 18 outside of 680 CJOB. 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
24: Little rat for you on this Thursday morning. That must mean Jim Toth is on his way. Listen, before we get to Toth, I want to remind you that even though Hal is off, and he'll be off for another week next week as well, his hotline is still open for business. He's still checking messages. So if there's something on your mind that you would like to leave Hal a message for, it is very easy to do. 774-TALK. And Hal's hotline is brought to you by Palliser Factory Outlet, closing forever at the end of August. 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New inventory being added daily. Open Wednesday to Sunday at 6:30 Kernaghan in Transcona. Again, Hal's hotline, 774-TALK. All right. The one, the only, the man, the myth, the legend, the hare. Jim Toth is joining us now. How are you, my friend?
25: Big R, big A, double big T. I'm good. How are you?
24: I'm good. Thank you for joining me this morning. You're a busy guy, and I appreciate you giving us some of your time today. I wanted to ask first and foremost, were you surprised by the World Cup result yesterday between England and Argentina?
25: Well, I really shouldn't be, because Argentina is the defending champs, and they've been pulling out late game victories throughout the, not the pool round, but the following elimination rounds. But I was, KK, like, I thought this was England's year. I kind of said to somebody at the Creed concert, I ran into a couple Italian friends of mine, and they're like, so who do you like? And I said, you know, I kind of want to see England win it. And they're like, what? And I was like, I know, but... But it had been since the 60s, and I'm like, I kind of in my lifetime wouldn't mind seeing England win a World Cup, even though I'm not a big fan of theirs or anything like that. But I have so many English friends, and watching them, you know, sort of should have won a few in the 90s, I think, and throughout the 2000s, and just always getting in their own way. And then the one Italian friend of mine said, he goes, you know what? It's kind of like the Leafs winning the Stanley Cup. You're right. I don't want it to happen, but I'd like to see it. You know, it would be interesting to see the fallout of it. So that's how, like, that's how I equated it to. But look, this Argentina team, and a lot of people are blaming England for the way they sat back and just let the Argentinian team come at them. And I agree with that. I thought they could have made some substitutions that allowed some more offensive players instead of defensive players to kind of just sit back and let it happen. But that being said, Argentina's Argentina, and they deserve a lot of credit to pull out two goals in that time span at the end of an elimination game to go to the final. I mean, you can't write better theater than that. And so I was surprised because I thought it was going to be England's year, although I know how good Argentina is. And then, you know, I literally heard Richard Cluche as I was pulling up at home saying shocking news that Argentina scored two goals. And I ran in the house to watch it. So credit to them. I was kind of thinking it was going to be England's year. But now that the top two teams in the World Cup, the number one and two ranked teams are going to meet in the final, I can't picture a better one.
24: Yeah, and let's talk about the World Cup as a whole. This has been a fantastic year for games. You know, I had mentioned that I'm not a huge soccer fan, but when Canada was playing, I kind of got hooked and I tuned into a lot more games than I thought I would have. And it's been some exciting football.
25: It has. It really has. And you know, you get some World Cups where, and that's the I mean, it's the most popular sport on the planet still. But I know a lot of people, you know, shy away from it because there's these nil-nil games and there's these games that are 1-0. And then what England does is fall back into a shell and nobody can score and things like that. That has not been the case. These games have been locked and loaded. And I really think it speaks to the caliber of athlete that is now performing at this level. Like the speed of this game, we talk about the NHL and how quick it's gotten. When you see these World Cup teams go at it, the speed that these players have and the fitness they carry, it's unbelievable football to watch. And it long past the day when I first started watching the game as a kid to where we are now. And I love seeing those highlights of Beckham when he played and then even earlier than that. And I'm like, you know, those at the time were the echelon of the sport. But I think even he would admit now that this game is at a different caliber and it takes a World Cup or a European Championship to kind of see the caliber that it's at. And when you see it on full display and full speed like this, it's phenomenal to watch. You don't have to be a footballer / soccer fan to watch these games and not go, this is athleticism at its highest.
24: Yeah, I was just going to say, you know, I get tired just watching it. I mean, I don't know how these guys do it. It is absolutely mind-blowing. All right, so let's talk about Sunday's big final and the magic of Messi, which you can never discount.
25: No, and that's the theater part of this. Like it was great when he won his first one. He's now like has nothing left to attain in his football career except for another one. If he could win another one, I think this would solidify him as the all-time greatest. And I know some people listening to this might be rolling their eyes and go, "Come on with Pelé and all these other legendary players," but Zinedine Zidane, I think, has won two, I believe, if I'm not correct about that, someone will at me. But if he wins a second one, it'll just solidify him. And then the assists he had, like KK, like at this age, to be performing at this level and playing full matches and executing it. And when he came to the MSL in Miami, and I think a lot of people thought, well, this is what players do at the end of their careers. Well, it's not the end of his careers. He's literally one of those athletes, I think, that like Tom Brady could play well into his 40s. I don't know if he will or not, but that being said, the next one is on the Spain roster. And I think the Spain roster is as deep as any team and they have no weaknesses at any position either. So, but what I like about this setting up is Spain scores a ton of goals and Argentina doesn't give up a lot, but they're always coming from behind. So even if Spain does get one or two, Argentina has shown that they can come back in this World Cup. So I think it sets up for a fantastic final. I don't know what to do here. I honestly don't. When you have the first two ranked teams here and the way Argentina is playing, I do lean towards Spain because I think that they are more, they play the game a more consistent 90 minutes than Argentina has. But then the way Argentina can explode and come back on you, like we've seen all elimination round, it's just going to be a fantastic final.
24: Well, and you know what? Let's give it to somebody who hasn't had it for a while. You know, let's give that trophy to Spain. That's just my, I mean, I again, no skin in the game now that England's out.
25: Well, and I've seen Spain win a World Cup in my time too. So it's interesting. That's why I was kind of leaning toward, I've seen France win. I was kind of leaning towards England. That's something I have not seen in my lifetime, but that's not going to happen now. So either way, one of these countries are going to return to glory that they've had in recent decades, and especially Argentina, if they can go back-to-back in World Cups. And we have to keep in mind, right, there's 4 years apart from these World Cups. Going back-to-back is not easy when you think of age and injuries and everything that's gone on in the world in 3 or 4 years. If they can go back-to-back, it'll be a historic thing.
24: Yeah, without a doubt. All right, I want to move to hockey. And obviously, Jim, I know you've covered this plenty on Jets at Noon, but for those who may have missed, Cole Perfetti signing that 5-year deal yesterday. Surprised?
25: No, not surprised at all. I think the 5-year deal is now the new term that players want. We saw Leo Carlson get that record historic $18 million 5-year deal. But what's changed in the NHL and what that offer sheet has done, and we saw it yesterday with Trevor Zegras signing for 4 years at 9.1. He probably could have got 10 or 11 over 7 years. I think this is the last year you could get 8. That might have passed, but he could have got that over 7, maybe 1 or 2 more million a year. But players are banking on themselves. They love the 4 and 5 year deal now, because if you're not going to be 30 before that deal is up, with the way the salary cap's going up, instead of making $12 million over the next 7 years, that players like him or Cole Perfetti can make 6 a year for 5. And then, you know, 6 right now under the new cap is my 4.5 to 5 million. So in 4 or 5 years from now, I think, you know, you're looking at 8 or 9 million per year, because the cap will have gone up that much. So I like it for Cole Perfetti. And I know we got a lot of calls on the Jets hotline and a lot of emails and texts going, you know, he hasn't done much. He had one healthy season of 82 games. He had 50 points. He's 24 years old. I think he's a 70-point guy, and if he's a 70-point guy, $6 million is on par. Even a 50-point guy in a second line gets $6 million each year, so I think it's fair for the team. I also think it's fair for Cole Perfetti. He's got 2 to 3 years here to light it up, and if he can light it up, then at 29 years old, he can cash in again on a much higher contract. So I think it fits both sides, and I look at this contract, KK, and the injuries he's had, and I kind of think of Mark Scheifele. When Mark Scheifele got his $6 million per year deal, his highest season was 48 points. And the very first season of that contract, he was in the 80s. So I'm not saying Cole Perfetti is going to score 80 points. They got to find him a center. But if he can be healthy, I think if he's got a 50-point season under his belt, which he has, a full 82 games with the right mix and on the power play, I can see him getting 65 to 70 points. So for that price, I think it's both a fit. I didn't think the term would go past, you know, 6 or 7 years. Then you're going to have higher AAV. And really, Cole Perfetti, you know, I think he's, for what he's done, lucky to get 6. And now he's got to prove that he's worth it and beyond in order to get the next contract.
24: Well, and I think that's what a lot of Jet fans are saying to themselves. You know, he has a lot to prove in the years ahead. Real quick, finally, Hellebuck, have we heard anything?
25: Not a thing. I think it stands where it's at, that Kevin Cheveldayoff will pull a trigger on a Connor Hellebuck deal if he gets what he wants, and what he wants is one or two, well, not one. He wants a couple of assets that'll make this team better. And if he can get a goalie that's not on the same par as Connor Hellebuck, but the other assets make this team better, I think he'll pull the trigger. But until that happens, I think we wait. I know the offers have come in. He's not like them. I think it's, you know, more than 50% that Connor Hellebuck won't be here at training camp. But then again, it wouldn't shock me if they start the season and Connor Hellebuck has to come to Winnipeg. So we'll see where this goes. It's only July 16th, right? There's been some big deals pulled off on August 6th in this league and stuff like that. So it just really matters what the teams are thinking and when they circle back to this. But that's the latest I have, as well as everybody else. I think there's some offers out there. They don't meet what Kevin Cheveldayoff wants, and until they do, he's going to be a Winnipeg Jet.
24: It's going to be interesting, to say the least. Jim, I know you'll have it all covered on Jets at Noon. Appreciate you stopping by. Thank you, my friend.
25: Thanks, KK, and all the best. I know you've had a rough week, but you're doing great on the air. Great to hear you, and all the best to you and your dad.
24: Aw, you're a sweetheart. Jim Toth. Of course, part of Jets at Noon and the Jim Toth Show, which you can hear between 1 and 2 this afternoon. All right, when we come back, riddle me this next on CJOB.

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3: 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She eagled the final hole to get into a playoff.
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4: You get one entry. 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Why are there different rules for different fools here on this show?
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12: 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So it's going to be a cloudy, rainy day today. We still even have a risk of a thunderstorm developing. Afternoon high of 25. For tonight, mainly cloudy, chance of showers, risk of a thunderstorm, low tonight down to 19. For tomorrow, the sky will clear and we'll see a high of 27. Saturday, sunshine and a high of 28. Right now in the city, we still have some light rain around there. It is 18 at 680 CJOB.
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12: And I should also mention that Hal's hotline is still up and running while he's away. He's gone for another week. But he is still monitoring his hotline at 774-TALK. And his hotline is brought to you by Palliser Factory Outlet, closing forever at the end of August. 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Open Wednesday to Sunday at 6:30 Kernaghan in Transcona. All right. Time to give away some pizza, courtesy of our friends at Santa Lucia. And we are going to play a game called Riddle Me This. All right? So what I need are two callers at 780-6868 who want to play. And we'll give you a series of riddles. And if you get the correct answer, well, you could win, because the first one to two will win a gift card from Santa Lucia Pizza. Okay? It's that easy. 780-6868. We're playing Riddle Me This. All right, let's go to the phone. Hi, good morning, CJOB. Who's this?
5: This is Ron.
12: Ron, how are you, my friend?
5: Terrific. How are you doing, Kathy?
12: I'm doing okay. All right, stand by, Ron. Let's see who you're up against. Hi, CJOB. Who's this?
13: This is Chris.
12: Okay, Chris, you having a good day today?
13: Yeah, pretty good.
12: All right, here's the deal. I'm each going to ask you a series of riddles, and the first one with two correct answers will walk away with some pizza. Okay?
5: Right on.
12: All right, Ron, here's your first riddle. What has only one eye but can't see?
5: A tornado.
12: Nope. Chris, I'll throw it to you. What has only one eye but can't see?
13: Snake?
12: No answer, Chris?
13: Snake?
12: A snake. No, I think they have two eyes. All right, Ron, here we go. What has to be broken before you can use it?
5: An egg.
12: Ding, ding, ding, ding. You've got one. All right. Ron is now in the lead. So, Chris, you need to get a win here. What is full of holes but still holds water?
13: Garden hose.
12: No. Clearly, you saw my garden hose years ago. It was full of holes. Ron, do you have an answer? What is full of holes but still holds water?
5: A sponge.
12: Ding, ding, ding, Ron. You are the winner.
5: Right,
12: Chris, thank you for playing. We appreciate it. Ron, way to go. You a pizza fan?
5: Oh, you betcha, especially Santa Lucia.
12: Right? Best Zaw in town. Yeah.
5: The best. We had it Sunday.
12: Did you really?
5: Absolutely.
12: What's your go-to Zaw?
5: The house special, their deluxe special.
12: Okay. I like the meat lovers.
5: Oh, sounds good. We'll have to try that one.
12: Yeah, it's pretty darn good. Meat lovers with extra cheese. Because, you know, if you're going to go big, go big. Ron, way to go, my friend. We have got more Santa for you. Stay on the line. We'll get some details from you, okay?
5: Terrific. Thank you.
12: You bet. We'll play Riddle Me This again tomorrow. That was kind of fun. All right, coming up in our next hour, Carolyn Clausen, of course, will be joining us from Kinexus Counseling. It is Thursday, after all, so we'll do some counseling with Carolyn. And then we're going to open the phone lines and open the text lines. Well, they're always open, but we'll open the phone lines again and ask you, what should the city be spending money on, do you think, when it comes to infrastructure? Today, of course, they began to dismantle the Arlington Bridge. First truss came down. The bridge is going to be rebuilt. Do you think that's smart to spend the money they're spending? Because the city has said that the Arlington Bridge is a priority. Is it a priority in your mind? How often did you take that bridge? And what other priorities do you think the city should be looking at and spending money on? So we'll do that coming up in our next half hour. And then right after the 11 o'clock news, we're going to introduce you to a woman who has come out with her brand new book. It's called Starting in First. And she's got a wonderful story, and she's a Winnipegger. So we always like highlighting Winnipeggers and the great things they do. So we will do that as well. All right, you are listening to Connecting Winnipeg. Stay with us. More to come in the next hour here on 680 CJOB.

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26: Global news at 11 o'clock, I'm Sarah McCarthy. A man has been charged following a month-long investigation into a sexual assault. On June 21st, police were called to Donald Street and River Avenue. A 16-year-old girl told officers she and some friends had met up with a man she had been talking to on social media. The suspect allegedly gave them alcohol and drove them around before the teenager was sexually assaulted. Earlier this week, officers arrested a 41-year-old man. He is charged with sexual assault, sexual exploitation, luring, and obtaining sexual services from a person under 18. The first piece of the Arlington Bridge has officially been taken down. It's part of the first phase to decommission the century-old bridge, which has been closed since November 2023, after a study showed it was in bad condition and couldn't be repaired or built on the same foundation. City Councilor Janice Lukesen, chair of the Public Works Committee, was at the bridge this morning to watch crews take that first piece off. She says renewing the Arlington Bridge, as well as other critical bridges in the city, is a top priority.
0: The St. James Bridge is too, because we can't have that one shut down. That's a huge connection. So it is a top priority. It's a matter we get our final design together and our final price.

0: for vaccination efforts. It adds long-term investments are also needed, like healthcare infrastructure, clean water, and sanitation. And academics at the University of Manitoba have been researching how to best protect Manitobans from the next major flood. Civil engineering prof Masood Asadai is one of the co-authors of the new study looking at flood protections along Elgin Creek Basin. He says this year's flooding in Westman highlights the importance and significance of this research.
1: Events that we used to call, you know, one in 100 year event, but in a decade long or two decades long, we see multiple of them. So these are becoming frequent and they damage infrastructure.
0: The province is recommending 16 detention dams in the Elgin Basin area, but 5 dams would be needed to prevent washouts caused by the 2011 flood. Global News Time is 11:03. News on the hour, on the half, and when it breaks on 680 CJOB.
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0: A few showers this morning, but mostly cloudy. Also risk of a thunderstorm for the rest of the day. A high of 25. Humidex up to 30. Cloudy tonight as well. 60% chance of showers and risk of a storm. A low of 19. Clear tomorrow. A high of 27. Humidex 35. And sunshine on Saturday. A high of 28. Right now it is 18 outside of 680 CJOB. Let's get you back to KK, who's in for Hal on Connecting Winnipeg.
4: So much, Sarah. It is almost 11:05 on this somewhat dreary Thursday morning. And a reminder, we are going to be talking about Winnipeg infrastructure in our next segment. A lot of you already weighing in about the Arlington Bridge, and we'll be reading your texts and taking your phone calls in our next segment. But our next guest is a Winnipeg entrepreneur, community mentor, and now author. And she's joining us to talk about her brand new book called Starting in First. Shauna Jerzak is on the line. Good morning, Shauna. Thank you for taking the time today.
5: Good morning, Kathy. Thank you so much for having me.
4: So before we get into the book, tell us a little bit about your background.
5: Okay, I feel like this is going to be the hardest thing you're going to ask me. It's always hard to talk about yourself. But I've been a Winnipeg entrepreneur for the past 16 years. I'm the owner of Maples Academy of Dance, which is a youth dance school. I'm also a former elite gymnast. I was a Bomber cheerleader. I have a background in kinesiology and communications. And I've been teaching movement for over 2.5 decades, which is crazy to think about. I am a Canadian dance judge, and I am a super proud Winnipegger.
4: Wow. Now that is a resume. Yeah, so that's just it. You know, all of this. Blue Bomber cheerleader, dance instructor and judge and owner of a dance studio. I mean, that's incredible, Shauna. Is that something you aspired to do as a young girl?
5: You know what? I don't know if it was what I aspired to be when I was young, but my grandmother always said, whatever I was going to do, I was going to do it. And I was going to have to be like the leader and the principal, and I was going to take charge, and I was going to do it always with 110% effort. And I think that she was right, because everything I've ever taken on, I've dived in and just, you know, kind of grabbed the reins and went with it.
4: So what made you decide that on top of everything else you've done and accomplished that, hey, now's a great time to write a book?
5: Yeah, I don't think there's ever a right time to write a book. So that I learned in the process. If you want to write a book, you kind of just have to do it. But I spent years, even before I had my own dance studio, I spent years sharing these little Miss Shauna stories. So I worked at Sport Manitoba for a long time when I was younger. And we'd have these staff meetings, and you always have the banter before, and I'd share Miss Shauna stories, talking about the things I was doing, either as a performer or as a teacher. And everybody kind of started to really appreciate those stories. And through the years, people kind of said to me, you have to share those stories with more people. And I never realized, I guess, the impact of what I was doing or the insight that my story shared.

0: And then, you know, enough people say it to you and you open the laptop and you put it to paper and you write a book.
1: Boom. There it is. And the book is called Starting in First. Where did you get that title from?
0: So the title ties into dance. So the book is not necessarily a dance book per se, but it does have a lot of anecdotes from my work in the dance world, in the cheer world, as a business owner, as a gymnast. And so in dance class, when you go to the bar to start your warm up, you always start in first position. And it's kind of that grounding space where you go, okay, here's the beginning. This is where I'm starting from. And it sets you up for success, which ties into the rest of the book. It's all about how to tie into skills you already have and lessons you've already learned so that you can succeed in life.
1: So you also talk about in the book about, you know, navigating life's major transitions, and you've certainly had your fair share of transitions, to say the least. What are some tips that you would give our audience about how to navigate, you know, the changing world around us?
0: Oh my goodness. I think the most important thing is to trust yourself. Anytime things didn't go my way, it's because I stopped trusting myself. And when I really just paused and said, Shauna, you already have the skills and experience. You just need to channel that now and put it into practice. That's when the journey always became so clear. So even navigating running a business during lockdowns, how do we do that? There was no manual for that. And I paused and I said, you know how to pivot. You did gymnastics. You know how to refine your balance. And I kind of just held on to that and trusted myself and took every step, one step at a time, a little bit further forward every single day and never gave up.
1: And as you say, this is about building resilience, you know, to find somebody's personal growth and success, right?
0: Mm-hmm. Yeah, I think that everybody has something. So I always tell my students, everybody has a sparkle inside of them. And sometimes we allow the world around us or even ourselves to doubt our own sparkle or to dull our own sparkle. And I think that we are at a time in this world where we need to light ourselves up again. We need to find a spark. We need to light those candles and make the world a better place. And so I want people to know, or anybody who picks up the book to read it, I want them to know that, you know, these stories and these lessons that I share in the book are not unique to me. I just chose to share them. But everybody has something inside of them that they can let out so they can leave a positive mark and have an impact on those around them and really find their own journey to success, whatever that means for them, because everyone's pathway is a little bit different, but they're going to find things that truly bring them joy and truly make a really positive impact.
1: You sound like you have a lot of sparkle and shine.
0: I hope so. I really do hope so.
1: Well, I think it's a fantastic, motivating book. And where can people get their hands on it, Shauna?
0: Yeah, so right now you can get it on Amazon. You can just type in Starting in First and it will pop up. You can also get it online at the Friesen Press bookstore. So Friesen Press is a Canadian publisher and they were the publisher of the book. Or you can pick up a copy in person at Maples Academy of Dance. It's at 40 Mandalay Drive during any of the open studio hours.
1: I guess I have to ask one final question, and that is, what's next?
0: You know what? You know how many times I've been asked that? And I said, can I just enjoy the fact that I wrote a book? But to be honest, my summer goal has been to just enjoy and be present, because all last summer I wrote the book. I sat outside every morning on my deck and I wrote the book, and then I spent the winter going through the editing and design. And this summer I want to spend time with family and friends. I'm learning to golf, which is harder than anything I've ever done. And I want to connect. I want to be present and I want to enjoy kind of this new chapter in my life as an author, because that's a new one. I'm an author. I have to learn how to say it and really just enjoy that role.
1: You indeed are an author, and I appreciate you taking the time to share the story and the book with us. Shauna Jerzak, author of Starting in First. Have a great day, Shauna. Don't lose your sparkle.
0: Thank you so much. You too.
1: You bet. It is 11:11. When we come back, we're going to talk infrastructure in the city of Winnipeg next on 680 CJOB.
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2: 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Weather.
1: Well, the showers are going to continue, unfortunately, for those who don't like the rain. It is going to be a cloudy and wet day today. We even have a risk of a thunderstorm at some point in time today. High of 25. For tonight, mainly cloudy. We have a chance of showers. Again, a risk of a thunderstorm. Low tonight, down to 19. For tomorrow, clear. High of 27. And Saturday, nothing but sunshine. And a high of 28. Right now in the city, and just looking out the window, it's like misty out there. It is 18 at 680 CJOB.
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1: 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Organic bamboo sheets, king or queen, just $119. Well, as we've been talking about in the news today, they have begun tearing down the Arlington Bridge, and the first truss came down today. So I was asking you at 780-6868, should the Arlington Bridge be a priority? You heard City Councilor Janice Luke say it is a priority for the city, but in your mind, is the bridge a priority? And if not, what other projects should the city be focusing on? So I'd love to hear from you at 780-6868. Let's see. Jimmy says, priority infrastructure project needed. Build the Desiree Scott Soccer Lacrosse Multiplex Stadium at the old Winnipeg Arena site at Polo Park. The site is perfect for professional women's soccer in Winnipeg. Soccer way out at the Bomber Stadium will not work too far away from the core area of Winnipeg. Women's sports are just as important as men's sports today. Couldn't agree with you more. Couldn't agree with you more. And yeah, you know what? That Polo Park area, well, that's a story, isn't it? Let's go to the phone and say good morning to Burton. Burton, what do you think should be a priority in the city?
13: Well, everyone has a bucket list of stuff to do. So the question is, should it get done? Well, it is a bridge and people need to get across it. So yes, but there's other things too that need to get done. And my main concern is the water treatment plant for the city of Winnipeg. Hmm. It has cost a lot of money, but I'm wondering if they wait too late, it's going to cost more. But unfortunately, all households, including myself, we all have bucket lists of stuff to do. And the question is the money there or where does it come from is another thing.
1: Well, and you're right. That is the question because ultimately it comes from us, the money, right?
13: Yeah.
1: But, you know, which projects should our money be going towards? I agree with you on the water treatment plant. We got to get that done. Burton, I appreciate the phone call. Thank you, friend.
13: Yeah, thank you.
1: You bet. Back to the phone. Dale, good morning. What say you?
14: I have a question. Clement Park, or whatever it's called, in St. James?
1: Mm-hmm.
14: Yeah, that was done by a private company, and they got paid so much over, I think it's 30 years, and people complain because they paid this much. But when they built it, it came in under cost and under time. Maybe we should look at replacing the Arlington Bridge with a private contractor doing something similar.
1: Ah, that's an interesting suggestion. Dale, I like the way you're thinking. Appreciate the phone call.
14: Right on, thanks.
1: have a great day. Jim, good morning. What say you? What projects should the city be looking at as a priority?
15: Extension of the Peguis Trail.
1: Yeah. That's definitely up there for a lot of people. Obviously, Jim, you use that route quite often.
15: Yes, I do. Yes, I do. Yeah. And everyone else would love it, I'm sure.
1: Well, again, you know, a lot of talk about extending that trail, but not a lot of action as of yet. Appreciate the phone call, Jim. Thank you. I want to get to some of these text messages. Grant says, if you live in the North End, the Arlington Bridge is absolutely a priority. They've had a design for years and they just sat on it. They closed it annually for maintenance, but obviously it wasn't good enough. Yeah, I'm a little bit ticked, says Grant. Listen, I can't tell you the last time I went over the Arlington Bridge, but thousands of other people did when that bridge was open. And as Councillor Luke said, and she does have a point, because I don't know if you've driven down McPhillips during the afternoon rush, but it's a nightmare. You know, McPhillips can't handle it. I agree with Councillor Luke's taking the overflow of people who can't access the Arlington Bridge. John says, good morning, Kathy. Take the bridge down, that's for sure. How many years have we been without that bridge, building a new bridge, which people have gotten along without for years and made other travel arrangements, is a big waste of money. I don't know where the brains are when it comes to our city council members. Sometimes they're obviously smart people, but smart people can make stupid decisions. Interesting. Interesting. All right, Mike, to the phone lines. Mike, what say you? What should be a priority in the city?
16: Yeah, I think the Arlington Bridge should be a priority.
1: Why?
16: And then big reason is North End, I hate to say it, just keeps being left out. from the city. South End gets everything. I do recall you saying something about McDonald's being backed up. Same thing with the Salter Bridge. So giving something back to the North End, I think, is a huge priority. But also, if we're talking about bridges, the Louise Bridge definitely needs to be overhauled as well, because that is such a bottleneck once they do their annual repairs, it seems like.
1: Yeah, very good point. Glad you brought up the Louise Bridge because, you know, as you say, that is another bridge that needs to be looked at. And yeah, there are plenty of people who would agree with you that the North End has been left behind. So there is something to be said about getting this bridge done. Appreciate the phone call. Thank you.
16: Thank you.
1: You bet. Back to the phone. Rick, good morning. What should the city be focusing on when it comes to infrastructure?
17: Hey, KK. So I think I live in the North End, and I definitely took... Yeah, who's saying you don't know what you got till it's gone? Was that Poison? Because I think what needs to happen is we need to have that playing and just this montage of the old Arlington Bridge, because I'll tell you what, do I ever miss it? It's it not having it there is a massive hassle. And so I think that would be a major thing, in my opinion, is to get that thing done.
1: How has that transformed your commute with that bridge being closed?
17: Well, I mean, it really has altered it now, because once they stopped using the bridge, all of a sudden the Dufferin is the street that's kind of connected to, and the Salter Bridge. So what happened was, when the Arlington Bridge got closed down, everybody would whip down Dufferin and start taking Salter. Well, now Dufferin is absolutely annihilated. It's been seen so much more traffic, and it is history. So what they're doing is they're working on it now, and now that entire street is down to one lane. So it's amazing the shell game that happens once one thing closes, how everything gets shifted over. So yeah, it's a real pain.
1: You know what? You're absolutely right, Rick. It's like a game of whack-a-mole, right? At the end of the day.
17: Yeah.
1: Appreciate the phone call, friend. Thank you.
17: Take care.
1: You bet. Mark says, yes, the Arlington Bridge should be a number one priority for the city of Winnipeg and the province of Manitoba. I've lived in the North End almost my entire life. We need that bridge back ASAP. Somebody else said, we do need the Arlington Bridge. It's between Salter and McPhillips. Why not upgrade those two crossings to handle the traffic? The McPhillips underpass needs upgrading anyway. Well, it's an interesting question. And, you know, at the end of the day, it's about the money. You know, at the end of the day, the money comes from all of us. So, all right, at 11:25, when we come back, we will get connected with Carolyn Clausen from Kinexus Counseling. We'll do that next here on 680 CJOB.

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13: Global news at 11:30. The news is for McDonald's at 1 Meadowland Drive in West St. Paul. Vanilla cones are just $1 each in the McDonald's app.
14: Good morning, I'm Sarah McCarthy. The Red Cross is out on the ground in Swan River helping out the community to clean up from devastating flooding. Luke Molinder says residents are stressed and many at a loss.
15: Simply because it's not something that folks are used to dealing with, not something people experience, you know, on a regular basis, right? So for us, just coming in here and providing, you know, a shoulder to lean on, you know, helping folks fill out financial assistance things, just anything right now to help the people, I think is welcome.
14: Molinder says they're working with the province to create a recovery plan and programming. A teen girl is recovering from a sexual assault in the Osborne Village area. Police say it happened the night of June 21st around Donald Street and River Avenue. A 16-year-old girl told officers she and her friends met up with a man she had been talking to on social media, was given alcohol, and then sexually assaulted. Police arrested a 41-year-old man this week. He's charged with sexual assault, sexual exploitation, and other offenses. And Meta says it's launched new tools to alert Canadian parents and first responders when youths are at risk of suicide or self-harm. New measures will notify parents using Instagram supervision tools if their teen is discussing these topics with chatbot Meta AI. Professor of Child and Youth Studies Shauna Parmarant says the measures are a step in the right direction, as there have been several instances of young people using social media to discuss self-harm. However, she says kids are crafty and suspects will find their way around the measures by speaking in code words online. Global News Time is 11:31. News on the hour, on the half, and when it breaks on 680 CJOB.
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12: 680 CJOB. Weather.
14: A few showers this morning and mostly cloudy. Also risk of a thunderstorm. The high 25, humid X 30. Mostly cloudy tonight. 60% chance of showers and risk of a thunderstorm. A low of 19. Tomorrow clear. A high of 27. The humidity making it feel like 35. And sunshine on Saturday reaching a high of 28. Right now it is 18 outside of 680 CJOB. 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
16: Oh, good choice. Producer Jeff, great choice of a song. Because our next guest is certainly one of the sweet things in life. Carolyn Clausen is joining us from Connexus Counseling. Good morning, Carolyn. How are you, my friend? I miss you.
17: It's so good to talk to you, KK. I was delighted to hear that we would have a chance to have some conversation because I missed you too.
16: It is always, you know, you make my heart smile, and I know you do that for many of our listeners. So it is great to chat with you. And I wanted to start today talking about caregiving guilt. And this is not just for, you know, those who are looking after the elderly like myself, but, you know, for those who may have a disabled loved one they are looking after, or, you know, whatever the case may be, this is a very real thing, Carolyn. And how do we overcome that?
17: I think often the challenge with caregiver guilt is we look at any single one day and say at the end of the day, could I have done more today? Yes, I could have. So I should have done more. And I let the person that I care so much about, I did not give them the kind of day that's possible. But what we're doing at the end of the day is we're evaluating the end of the day as if that's the only day. And caregiving is a marathon, not a sprint. And so, you know, when you're running a marathon, any 1 mile, you could have run faster. But if you're going to have to run 26 of them, you have to pace yourself. And I think often when you're looking at caregiving, you have to figure out how to evaluate what you did that day in light of the fact that caregiving is a marathon and sometimes a years or decades long marathon. And you have to choose a pace that's sustainable, knowing that on any given hour, any given day, you might have been able to do more, but you've got to figure out how to do it over the long haul. And when you care for somebody, it really matters. And you really can feel of, I wish I could have done more, rather than being compassionate towards yourself to say, in light of the overall big picture here, I did what I could today and I'm going to do what I can again tomorrow. And I'm going to pick a pace that is sustainable because I need to look after myself so that I can be there for the person that I'm caregiving for next week, next month, next year. And so looking after yourself is a part of looking after your loved one. And all of this stuff is messy and hard and complicated. And just a sign that you care so much about the person you're caregiving for that you wish you could do more. That's a beautiful part of the love, and we have to figure out how to hold that so that it doesn't wear us down and our guilt actually makes it harder to show up for the person that we care for.
16: Well, and part of looking after yourself is being willing to accept help, and that can be hard to do.
17: Accepting help is so hard. And I think we often feel like people are going to judge us. I remember my mom, who has a bad back. She might be listening right now. There was a game that my kid was playing at the Miles Mack gym, in the old gym where space was so limited. And she says, I don't think I can come to the game because there might not be any place for me to sit. And I said, oh, come to the game. If it's all full, we'll figure it out. And when she came, she came over to where I was, and there was two young boys that jumped up so that she would have a place to sit. And I could see as those two boys went against the wall to stand with some other people who were in the standing room only gym, I could see them kind of elbowing each other, looking at each other, and sort of with this moment of pride of, do you see that lady? She's sitting there because we gave up our seats. Look at us. And she had accepted their help, and they got to enjoy the fact that they were able to help. And I think sometimes we forget how much fun it is for other people to help us, and how we rob other people of the opportunity when they offer and we don't accept. We don't give them that feeling of them being able to feel that they contributed to somebody that they care for and care about. You.
16: Yeah, it can be a win-win. Absolutely. One of the things I know that I am guilty of is comparing myself to others. You know, one of my very best friends is also in the throes of, looking after and caregiving for her father. And I look at her and I say, you know, she seemingly has it so together, Carolyn. You know, she's so strong and just, ready to tackle whatever comes her way. And I think to myself, like, why can't I be like that?
17: Oh, Kathy, I love that you're saying that. And I just have to say that I work with people that talk to me about this stuff all the time. And people are comparing their messy, inadequate, guilty, complicated, painful insides to other people's shiny, apparently put together outsides. And I have worked with people where they talk about, they don't know that I know, they don't know who's in my office. And I hear them comparing themselves to others. And I've had conversations with those people who are feeling just as inadequate. And so I think we're often comparing ourselves, not realizing that other people are struggling with the same sorts of things, that other people have different challenges, and that we have a unique set of challenges and resources that make our own journey and our own capacity unique. And how do we have compassion for ourselves and know that we are just going to stay in our own lane, do the best we can with what we've got, and that it's really not fair to compare ourselves, because we don't know what struggles the other person faces. We don't know what challenges and resources they have, and that we're playing a game that we will never win if that's what we're doing.
16: Well, that all makes sense, but I'm going to still keep doing it. I know it.
17: And how do you have compassion for yourself in light of I'm going around the same merry-go-round that isn't working and I don't know how to do anything different, but I'm doing the best I can and I'm going to take care of myself within that, knowing that this caregiving thing is really hard, that there's times when it gets even harder and it just feels so difficult when I wish I was able to do more and do better.
16: And when it comes to caregiving, I just received a message from somebody whose mother is at Middle Church and, is going through the same sort of situation as my father, with no AC and the problems. And, we had a brief discussion about, putting them first, which means you are neglecting your own needs. And that can be a problem too.
17: That's the challenge, is to figure out how to balance your needs with their needs. Because if you look after their needs to the exclusion of your needs, then you're going to go under and your ability to be there for them next month is going to be impaired. And so you really aren't doing them any favors by looking after them to the exclusion of your own needs. It's figuring out how to integrate everybody's needs and doing the best you can, so that you'll be able to show up for them next week, next month, next year. And all of that is hard, but really important. And it's really recognizing that some of that caregiver guilt is really the shadow side of how much you love your dad, and that you wish things could be better and different for him. And how do you just hold that as, it doesn't have to be guilt. It can just be some sadness of, it's not ideal for him and I wish it could be, because I love so much I love him so much and I would wish him the best. That's a part of who you are. And it doesn't have to be guilt. It can just be a longing, longing for more. Yeah.
16: All right, let's switch topics and talk about the summer doldrums. I had this conversation with somebody in the newsroom recently, and is that really a thing, Carolyn, the summer doldrums?
17: I think it can be, and I think it's different for everybody, but I think some of the things that are leading to summer doldrums for us these days is that summer hasn't been the ideal time that we wait for it to be, where it feels like either it's raining or too hot. And when do we get to enjoy the summer in the way that us Winnipeggers, we wait for it for months. In the cold, we say, summer's coming. We'll just make it through winter because summer's coming and summer's here. And we're like, this is not what we were promised. This is not what we had imagined. This feels like a bit of a disappointment. You know, we hear in the news of flooding and, you know, that, you know, our fellow Manitobans are struggling. We wonder about crops, people flying in saying, you know, where there are lakes where crops should be right now. And then it was so stinking hot that it was hard. Like, should we even go out to the folk festival? That it can be really disappointing. Mosquitoes, where is the summer that it feels like that's what got us through the winter, was looking forward to the summer? It hasn't been that. And so I think that's a pretty normal feeling to have, and to just sort of honor and acknowledge of life doesn't always go as swimmingly as we dreamed it would.
16: Amen to that, my friend. Tell me about your brand new book.
17: Well, my brand new book is Wired for Connection, The Jesus Way of Belonging in a Lonely World. And it combines my two greatest passions, which is where my values come from, my faith, and my passion to have people know that we are wired for connection, and doing that all the time in the therapy room. And just looking at where we all do what we do that comes from our deeper values and our deeper understanding of what gives us meaning and what gives us purpose. And so that book just combines the two, and the early reviews are coming in that are really positive and really exciting about how people are looking at sort of that deeper understanding and, you know, one therapist's take on a deeper understanding and finding interest and meaning in that. And so I'm really gratified by the interest that people have in the book. And I'm really excited to see where this is going to go. It was vulnerable to put it out, to say in the marketplace, I don't present, you know, overtly as a person of faith, but it is always informing how I talk about something, where I'm looking at the side of grace and generosity and love and purpose and connection. And now you get to find out that part of me through the book. And so I'm excited to present it to the world, even though it also feels terrifying.
16: Well, listen, I'm not surprised that the reviews have been absolutely stellar, because you, my dear, are a stellar individual. And I think we need to talk a lot more about the book next week. But for those who want to get a copy on their of the book today, where do they go, Carolyn?
17: You can go to Amazon. You can go to Kobo. You can also go to Connexus Counseling on Pembina Highway. It's available. And if you email me through my website at carolynclausen.com, you purchase a book, there's a free study guide that's available either for individual or for group use. And bulk purchases have a $5 break off the cost when you buy it through my office or through me directly through the website. So I encourage it for, you know, book club use or for whatever care group you might be a part of, or for individual reading. I think it's just great to think about deeper things in an environment that says mercy and grace and love and forgiveness are really important values in a world that actually feels like it's getting harsher and meaner. Let's think about those things.
16: Oh, very good. Carolyn, congratulations on the book, and I look forward to our chat next week.
17: Me too.
16: Carolyn Clausen, Connexus Counseling. It is 11:45. Weather is next on CJOB.
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16: 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All right, let's take a look at your weather forecast for Polo Park Hearing Center, your locally owned, family-run hearing specialist conveniently located in the lower level of Polo Park. Today, what you see is what you're going to get. It is going to be cloudy, some showers, maybe even a thunderstorm developing. Afternoon high of 25. For tonight, mainly cloudy, chance of showers, risk of a thunderstorm. Low tonight, down to 19. For tomorrow, cloud, pretty good chance of... No, that's not true. Sorry, pardon me. For tomorrow, clearing sky, high of 27. Saturday, sunny and a high of 28. There we go. Right now in the city, we're holding steady at 18 at 680 CJOB.
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16: All right, I wanted to cover this story a few days ago, actually, because it happened last weekend, but, you know, the news got in the way. But today we have a moment, and I am so happy Tyson Ruwicki is joining us in studio. Not only is he a good friend, but he's a great broadcaster, great producer, and he is my brother in UFC. Tyson, how are you?
0: I'm doing great, KK. Very happy to be here. And it was a very interesting weekend in the fight realm.
16: Yeah, so let's talk about this, because last weekend was the big fight between Conor McGregor and Max Holloway at UFC 329. And listen, you and I were texting back and forth throughout the evening. Very disappointing end to that pay-per-view.
0: Yeah, I mean, there's no other way to put it. And before we get into the main event itself, what I find the worst part of everything was that it was an absolutely unbelievable card from top to bottom. And yeah, it was just like everything. You judge a card based off the main event, rightly or wrongly. And in this case, it was probably the worst main event you could possibly have, with Conor McGregor blowing his knee out literally 2 seconds into the fight.
16: And as you say, I mean, the fights before that, you know, the bantams, the flies, they were absolutely incredible. But everybody, including all the stars and the celebs who were there that night in Las Vegas, and, you know, everybody who purchased that pay-per-view, I mean, they really were there for the McGregor-Holloway fight. And I'm wondering about the impact this is going to have on future UFCs. I mean, you know, Dana White must have been just twisting when he saw McGregor go down.
0: Oh, absolutely. And I think one of the underrated aspects of this too is going to be the gambling aspect as well, just because so many people put so much money on that fight only for it to not really happen. And yet people still lost a boatload of money, because at the end of the day, it goes down as a loss for Conor McGregor. And so there's that impact of it. It's going to be interesting to see how this plays out, because depending on the injury, how long he's out, McGregor only has one fight left on his contract, and then he'll be a free agent. And there's been talks about a boxing career, a bare knuckle boxing career, which he has a stake in that company as well. So, you know, there's some talk, some conspiracy theories going around that maybe he just wanted to get this fight over with so that he could get closer to the end of his contract. I don't totally buy it, but You know, you and I both saw, and I'm sure some of our listeners saw it as well, the walkout for Conor McGregor. The aura was different, right? Like, it wasn't what you're used to when you see Conor McGregor. It looked like a guy who was very, very unsure of himself. And it's going to be weird to see where the UFC goes from here, because outside of McGregor, they don't necessarily have a star. But Paddy Pimblett, who was the co-main in that one, he might be the one taking that mantle for Conor McGregor. But the reality is, you're just never going to get another Conor McGregor. You just can't replicate that kind of popularity and
16: insanity.
0: Yeah, totally. Right. That's, you know, like, from the beginning of his career to where it is now, it's just been an absolute roller coaster, and you're just never going to get that again.
16: So, Holloway said right away he wanted to fight McGregor again. Do you think, you know, in that one fight remaining, that he'll take on Holloway again?
0: I mean, I'm sure Max Holloway would like that, because that's a pretty big payday for him. You know,
16: sure.
0: That's, if I had it my way, though, I would hope that Max Holloway continues against someone else, because who knows how many years that you have a prime Holloway. I want to see the best fighters fight the best fighters at the end of the day. I'm not all the way in on kind of the gimmicky fights, but maybe we get a Conor McGregor, Nate Diaz 3 to kind of settle the trilogy. And that's more of a realistic opponent, because Max Holloway, Conor McGregor probably had about 2 minutes if he was fully healthy, and then after that Holloway was going to take over. So I think if you want to end it off, do Conor McGregor versus Nate Diaz. It's still two huge names. You're still going to get a bunch of pay-per-view buys, and then that kind of just, it's like a ride off into the sunset for both of those veterans of the fight game.
16: All right, I'll call Dana. I'll make it happen.
0: Hit him up ASAP.
16: Yeah, I will. Thanks, Tyson. We'll talk again.
0: Thanks, JK.
16: You bet. I just wanted to remind everybody that even though Hal is not here, his hotline is still open. 774-TALK, and his hotline is brought to you by Palliser Factory Outlet. closing forever at the end of August. Everything must go. 10% off already deeply discounted furniture. New inventory is being added daily. Open Wednesday to Sunday at 6:30 Kernaghan in Transcona. Big thanks to producer Jeff Forche. Hey, it's Friday tomorrow and we'll do this all over again. Hope you enjoy the rest of your Thursday. Jets at Noon coming up next. And

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1: New measures from Meta will now notify parents using Instagram supervision tools if their teen is discussing suicide or self-harm with chatbot Meta AI. It comes as the federal government is moving toward new legislation that would establish safety requirements for social media and AI chatbot services. Also, Canadian National Railway is being called on to stop operating through active wildfire zones after crew had to be evacuated from a train that was engulfed in fire in northwestern Ontario. On the markets, the S&P/TSX Composite Index was down around 56 points. In New York, the Dow Jones was up around 133 points. Our dollar traded for 71.24 cents U.S., compared with 71.18 cents yesterday. Crude oil was down 5 cents U.S. at $79.07 per barrel, and gold was down $52.70 U.S. at $3,999.10 an ounce. From the Canadian Press Business Desk, I'm Naira Ahmed.
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10: Global news at 12 o'clock. I'm Navi Ball. A man has been charged following a month-long investigation into a sexual assault. On June 21st, police were called to Donald Street and River Avenue. A 16-year-old girl told officers she and some friends met up with a man she was talking to on social media. The suspect allegedly gave them alcohol and drove them around before the teen was sexually assaulted. Earlier this week, officers arrested a 41-year-old man. He is charged with sexual assault, sexual exploitation, luring, and obtaining sexual services from a person under 18. In other news, the first actual piece of the Arlington Bridge has officially been taken down. It's part of the first phase to decommission this century-old bridge, which has been closed since November 2023, after a study showed it was in bad condition and couldn't be repaired or built on the same foundation. City Councilor Janice Lukes and Chair of the Public Works Committee was at the bridge this morning to watch crews take down that first piece. She says renewing the Arlington Bridge, as well as other critical bridges in the city, is a top priority for council.
11: The St. James Bridge is too, because we can't have that one shut down. That's a huge connection. So it is a top priority. It's a matter we get our final design together and our final price. You got to do it, because McPhillips can't handle it.
10: The two-year decommissioning project is estimated to cost roughly $17 million, while $5 million has been earmarked for designing the new bridge. The new design will inform the cost of building the new bridge, and Lukes is optimistic the provincial and federal governments will chip in financially to make it a reality. Now, cleanup efforts continue in the flooded community of Swan River. Luke Mullender with the Red Cross says they're helping residents however they can. That includes helping homeowners navigate complicated insurance claims.
12: Folks want to know, and they have a lot of questions around their insurance. Again, the financial assistance application.

0: McCarthy, Global News. As calls for national change in addressing systemic Indigenous racism in the healthcare system continues, one organization is taking the steps to address it. The College of Physicians and Surgeons of Manitoba recently established its Restorative Practices Program, which focuses on giving Indigenous people a voice within the college. Program Director Tara Myron says it will take time to build trust with the Indigenous community as she works to bring awareness to the program, but is optimistic the college is on the right track.
1: I think that speaks volumes to changes that are being made within the college, and I'm very happy to be here to broker myself out there because I believe in this. So for putting myself out there is really huge for me because I believe that change can happen.
0: The Restorative Justice Program is the first of its kind in Canada, and Myron hopes other medical and healthcare organizations across Manitoba and Canada take similar actions. Looking to national news, as Prime Minister Mark Carney says the federal government is spending $2 billion over the next 4 years to build up Canada's fleet of armored vehicles. The planned addition of 190 armored combat support vehicles will bring the military's total fleet up to 550 vehicles. Speaking in London, Ontario today, Carney says it's part of a deal with global defense contractor General Dynamics.
2: For decades, GDLS Canada has made vehicles that supported the CAF on military bases across our country, in Afghanistan, in Latvia, and also, as we just announced last week, the provision of another 35 vehicles to Ukraine to help defend themselves against Russia.
0: Carney says the procurement is an example of Ottawa's defense industrial strategy. And finally, Ukrainian President Volodymyr Zelensky reshook up his wartime government, drawing hundreds of people into the streets to protest removing his youthful defense minister. He cited friction between the minister and the commander of Ukraine's armed forces as the reason for his removal. The personnel overhaul, which included replacing his prime minister, could become a test of Zelensky's political authority. He has remained in office under martial law because wartime elections are prohibited, but has periodically reshuffled his government. Global News time is 12:05.
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3: 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Weather.
0: Today, a few showers expected to end in about an hour or so. Mainly cloudy for the rest of the day with a risk of a thunderstorm, a high of 25 and a humidex of 31. Then tonight, mainly cloudy with a 60% chance of showers and a risk of a thunderstorm, a low of 19. Tomorrow, clear with a high of 27 and a humidex of 35. And on Saturday, sunshine with a high of 28. Right now, it's 19 degrees outside 680 CJOB.
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10: 25 seconds to go. Ehlers will shoot it in. Rims around, back in behind the net. After it goes full, up along the boards, knocked down by Connor. Back in behind the net. Slapped around the boards. Ehlers turns and fires from the point. That went off a skate. 13 seconds to go. Winnipeg trying to get it out of a pile. Velarde back in behind the net. Velarde back to the line. Ehlers moves in, shoots, and he fanned on that. Got it back again. Far side, quick shot. Deflected in front. They score!
4: Give him $100 million.

0: The goal that lives...
1: Give him $200 million.
0: The goal that lives in infamy, Jim. I will remember exactly where I was when that goal was scored, and it was right there where Jeffrey Forche is sitting.
1: Pay the man his money.
0: Forche or Cole Perfetti?
1: Well, Forche's got more money than... Old Mexico has been stashing it for years.
0: As always, welcome back to Jets at Noon. I'm Brett Nowosko in with Jim Toth, in for Kelly Moore today. Lot to get into. Obviously, Cole Perfetti signs the extension with the Winnipeg Jets. We have the Winnipeg Jets 2026 schedule to talk about. And I haven't told you my thoughts on Connor Hellebuyck yet, Jim. So you're probably going to disagree with me, and that's fine.
1: Connor who?
0: I welcome
1: him. Because I didn't see him in any of the promos for the team this year. Connor who?
0: Who? We don't talk about the promos. Okay, you can't bring up the promos. That's something.
1: This has happened before. I believe the year Jacob Trouba held out, there was no Trouba stuff, and it just you don't know, right? You don't know.
0: This is why you can never say anything. I was a big Davis Schneider fan on the Toronto Blue Jays.
1: They put him
0: on everything. He was in posters, commercials,
1: stash,
0: and then they just sent nah.
1: He's in that thing with next. Michael Cerezza. What's his name?
0: Michael Cera. Yeah, in the Rogers.
1: I saw him in Toronto one day. I was in Toronto like over 10 years ago.
0: And did he come up to you and say, Jim, I'm a huge fan?
1: No, I felt bad. I was walking down Queens and all these people like so Queens is blocks and blocks and blocks. And I was just walking down Queens on a Sunday and it was pretty busy. And then people kept turning as this couple kept coming towards us. And he was kind of like his shoulders were shrunk. And he was kind of like, he was, as you would expect, he was sheepish and embarrassed that everybody was going, hey, there's Michael. Because he's from Toronto, right?
0: Yeah, yeah.
1: And then he walked by us and I did the same thing. I'm like, hey, these eyes, do-do-do-do-do.
0: One of the best scenes.
1: He's like, shut up. And I'm like, George Michael. Anyway, that has nothing to do with anything.
0: No. So
1: schedule's out.
0: What?
1: Cole Perfetti signed.
0: There's honestly.
1: Who says there's not stuff to talk about all summer long?
0: You know, the people that say, oh, a Jets show in the middle of summer. How are you doing it? Because there's never a lack of content.
1: 24/7, baby.
0: At least for an hour.
1: Yeah. Well, you know, I mean, there are some days when we have nothing to talk about, but that happens during this, like last year in the season, probably by game 57. Rinse, repeat, unfortunately. Anyway, so we'll get into this because I want to know your take on Connor Hellebuyck, and I want to know your take on Cole Perfetti. But we had two calls to our Jets hotline, which we really appreciate. And by all means, get your opinions in because you could win a $50 gift card from our good friends at Boston Pizza. But two people that were unhappy with this signing and said, what has he done? And one of them actually said he's not a playoff performer. And I listened to that last night and I was like, he scored the biggest goal in Winnipeg Jets playoff history.
0: And two goals in that game.
1: In a Game 7 elimination game, Cole Perfetti had two goals, including the tying one with seconds to go. Now, I'm not sitting here going, look, this guy's a bona fide point-per-player game, and you got to lock him up. I'm not saying that at all. We're in an era of the NHL, Leo Carlson, Trevor Zegras, goes on and on and on, where you are paying for what you're going to do. As opposed to what we've historically seen in the NHL, where you're 31, 32, 33 years old, and you get a ton of cash for what you've done and who you are. And I don't mind this, actually, because this is going to be great for sports talk radio over the next couple of years when we start discussing, like, well, that Zegras deal didn't pan out or that. But that's the way it should be, right? 30-year-olds should not be getting paid $80 million for things they did when they were 26 and 27 and 28. And vice versa, Cole Perfetti, this reminds me of, I'm not saying he's Mark Scheifele going to be a point-per-game player for the next 7 years or whatever. I'm not. But when Mark Scheifele got his first big deal, the $6 million per for 6 years, he had 48 points the previous year. This is what you do. If you believe in your guys and they're willing to stay here, you sign him for, look, he's got one season, one full healthy season of 82 games, he scored 50 points. In today's NHL, that's $6 million. If you consistently score 50 to 60 points, and for those of you who don't believe me, do you remember a guy named Nick Ehlers? And do you remember when he went to free agency and all he had on his resume for 10 years, or less than, but for 8 or 9 years, is 60-point seasons? And he got $8 million. So if you don't think Cole Perfetti can score 60 points, that's fair. I understand you're upset with this contract. But at 24 years old and one healthy 50-point season on you, you lock him up for $6 million, hoping that he scores 70 points for the next 5 years in a row.
0: Jim, I have a few things. When I get into the Cole Perfetti extension, number one, $6 million is not $6 million of 4 years ago. That's my number one, because people are going to look at this and view this as the cap was last year or 2 years ago, but the cap is being raised every single year. So that has to be.
1: It's realistically the cap going up. It's about $4.85 million.
0: That's right. Now, when I first saw this contract come out, I thought, 5 years, do I love that? Because we haven't seen the Cole Perfetti. What I'll say, not the playoff performances, but he hasn't had that prove it year yet. But a guy that's still very young, 24 years old, he's now getting $6 million AAV. And I put a list together of other guys making around the same money. And you can tell me if this is completely off base now. Brandon Hagel, 27 years old, 6.5 AAV. He had 74 points in 71 games.
1: He needs a raise.
0: Needs a raise. Morgan Geeky, 27 years old, 5.5 AAV, 68 points in 81 games. Coronado, 23 years old, 6.5, 45 points in 80 games. Logan Stankoven, 23 years old, 6 mil AAV, 44 points in 81 games. Byfield, 49 points in 79 games. Joel Eriksson-Ek is making 5.25, 51 points in 70 games. Cole Perfetti had 32 points in 68 games in a season that he was struggling with injuries.
1: Well, he had a high ankle sprain. We all know that.
0: And
1: if you prorate, like, he had 38 points in 71 games. He had 51 points. He had 30 points in 51 games. And last year, he had 32 points in 68 games and injured. If you prorate that to 82 games, it's at least 8 more points a year. So he's I would say, if you're asking me what he is, I would say he's in a full healthy season, he's a consistent 40 points guy. Now, what you're paying for is potential.
0: Yeah, absolutely.
1: And the Jets, let's make no mistake about this. The Jets are banking on him being a 70-point guy, 60 to 70 points minimum. And if there's more to that, that's great. The other side of this is Cole Perfetti. He'll be 29 years old when this is over. So the five-year deal, right? It used to be the upper echelon knew the money was going to be there, so they wanted term. Term is bad now. If you're Leo Carlson, you want 5 years. If you're Trevor Zegras, you're telling me that Flyers wouldn't give him $12 million over 7 years? Of course they would. But he's like, I'll take 9 for 4, because when that 4 years is up and I'm 29 or 30 years old, I'll be able to get $15 million because the cap's going up. So it's the 4 to 5 year deal that I think we all have to wrap our head around. That's what players want now. It's not the 7 or 8 year deal anymore. And then the AAV has gone up too. So look, if he doesn't score 40 points for the next 2 years, this deal is a bust. If he's at 32, 34 points, $6 million, second line, power play. But I just don't see that. And I know a lot of people disagree with me, and that's fine. But at 24 years old and some full healthy seasons, I think this guy's scoring 60 points. And Nick Ehlers just got 8 points, $8 million on the open market. And I'm not saying Cole Perfetti's Nick Ehlers by any means. I'm just saying a consistent 60-point career guy got $8 million on the open market in free agency. Cole Perfetti's betting on himself a little bit. Well, he's going to make $36 million. And the Jets are betting on the $36 million is going to get them more than $6 million per year production.
0: And I think you bring up a great point when we talk about the contract length now, right? Because now, if you look back, historically, guys would get one big contract, but maybe they would get to sign twice or three times. Yeah. Now, guys, instead of, you know, signing one big contract with, you know, two or three times, you're getting two big contracts, maybe signing four times.
1: Well, and the thing that helped them out yesterday, for anybody who's struggling to understand the $6 million for Cole Perfetti, who had 32 points last year, I'll explain it to you this way. If he gets 70 points the next 2 years, and you're buying 3 years of free agency with 3 years of that $6 million per.
0: Mm-hmm.
1: That costs you money. To give up 3 years of free agency is going to cost you more. So like he might have said, I'll take a 2 year $10 million deal.
0: Yeah.
1: I don't know, because he'll go, I'll walk right into free agency.
0: Sure.
1: But so you got to pay to buy those free agency years. And there's three free agency years here on this 5 year deal. But let me put it to you this way. If say he goes to arbitration, takes a one-year deal or whatever, and then starts scoring 70 points a year. In 2 years, you're paying, instead of $6 million for the next 3, you're paying 9. You're paying what Zegras got. Zegras has 60-point seasons on his resume. So if he consistently in the next 2 years hits 60 points and the cap's going up, you're looking at that Zegras yesterday, 9.1 for 60-point seasons, and you're probably paying 10.
0: And
1: so those are the 3 years that I think people should focus on. Do they need him to score 60 points next year? Desperately.
0: Yeah.
1: But if he can, in the next 2 to 3 years, get to 60 to 70 points, you're saving probably $3 to $4 million a year in the next 3 years of this deal. That's the way I look at it.
0: And there are a couple big things. I want to touch a little bit on arbitration, because I think people don't understand how bad arbitration is for not only the organization, but for the player. You are sitting in a meeting telling a player why he doesn't deserve more money. You're telling them why you're bad. How does that help a relationship within the organization? Well, if you can avoid that.
1: And then this is what's often lost, but he wants to stay here for 5 years.
0: Yeah, a guy that wants to be Winnipeg.
1: Love him or just like him or think he's whatever. He wants to be here for 5 years. And if you look around the last couple of off seasons, there's not a lot of 24-year-olds going, get me to Winnipeg. Gabe Vilardi came in here and signed an extension. Cole Perfetti signed an extension. But for everybody who's waiting for Anthony Mantha to sign here, it's not happening. So that's the other aspect, right? To me, I look at this and I go, it's a fair deal for both sides. Yeah. I don't think either side hit a home run with this. The Jets will hit a home run with this if he hits 80 points in two of these 5 years.
0: Great, yeah.
1: That's a home run for them. But he's not done that yet, and I'm not saying he is. All he has to do, in my mind, to earn $6 million a year is be a consistent 60-point guy a year, and it's $2 million less than what Nick Ehlers just got. So that's what I think. And then at 29, you know, he's going to look for much more.
0: Sure, and that's what
1: just
0: he
1: like
0: should
1: Zegras
0: do.
1: Is going to look for more than $9 million in 4 years.
0: Yeah, and I think the other way to look at this is sort of how I guess I started my thought process on this. When I first thought, 5 years, it's because Cole Perfetti hasn't showed me enough for me to be super uber confident that he is going to have those seasons. But when I take a step back, and again, I've said it before, I'm not the biggest, you know, Cole Perfetti is going to be a hero on this team, that he's going to be in this, you know, top line eventually. I don't necessarily believe that. But in the same respect, you not only need guys to be here, you not only need guys to cut down on cap, and $6 million isn't a hard hit for a top six player on your cap. And then a guy that has the potential, and he's only 24 years old.
1: And a lot of the people aren't wrong when they tell me he doesn't have the speed. Fair enough. But I'll tell you, I know a lot of speed guys that do not have his vision and skill. And a lot of people argue me on that. He has vision and skill. He does. That's why he was drafted 10th overall. He has a goal scorer or playmaking skill and vision. That's the thing he brings to the table, and the rest he makes up for. But when he was healthy, he drove to the net. He put his shoulder down. He didn't when he wasn't healthy, I don't think. But again, I just think it's a fair contract for both. And it's a home run for Cole Perfetti if he never scores 40 points again.
0: Yeah.
1: And it's a home run for the Jets if he consistently scores 60. We're talking, to me, in my opinion, the difference of 20 points a year. And I think if they get him a line mate and they keep him on the power play, he's going to consistently put up 50 to 60 points. And anything above 60, in my mind, is gravy at $6 million.
0: And that's exactly what I was going to ask you next, is with his line mates this season in comparison to last year, and we'll touch on this when we come back, because I do want your answer on this one. How much better do you think Cole Perfetti can be with younger, faster players on his line? 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
10: Good afternoon. I'm Braden Owoska with you at 12:26. The Winnipeg Jets ink Cole Perfetti to a five-year extension and avoid arbitration. The deal carries an average annual value of $6 million. The Winnipeg Sea Bears were able to knock off the Saskatoon Mamba last night 96-83 to improve their season record to 12-6 to lead the Western Conference and earn a playoff berth. To the PGA Tour, where round one at the Open Championship kicked off today. Nick Taylor starts his tournament at -2, and Corey Connor sits +1 through 16 holes. Rory Neal of Glendale Golf and Country Club has come out victorious at the Knott Auto Corp Men's Amateur Championship. He shot 3-under on Wednesday and finishes 5-under at St. Boniface Golf Club. In Manitoba Junior Baseball League last night, the St. Boniface Legionnaires grabbed the 15-6 victory over the Interlake, and later tonight, the best-of-five semifinals will begin. St. Boniface at Carillon in Steinbach, and Pembina Valley will take on Elmwood. That's sports on 680 CJOB.
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10: 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For gourmet pizza and pasta, bring the team to Boston Pizza. So, Jim, we talked a little bit about Cole Perfetti and his linemates before the break. Do you think he will have more success with the linemates he has given this season in comparison to last?
11: Yes, and I remember, like a lot of people have been talking about, when you had him with Taves, what did you expect? But I also remember Cole going, I'm in awe, right? Like, I grew up watching Taves, and he was tentative about that, and Taves actually around Christmas time said he had to talk to Cole about, you got to, like, get back to, like, that's what he did at Christmas time. He's like, why am I doing this? And yeah, the love of the game, and they kind of settled in after that. But It depends. Like, if it's Bjork, I don't want to put too much pressure on him and all that. But to me, this is more about Cole Perfetti. This is about, he's going to play with who he plays with, and he's going to need some help from his line mates. But this is about Cole Perfetti going, it's time for me to take a step forward in my career. I got the contract. It's time to prove myself. And I think he will. I think he's that type of a player.
10: We'll be right back. The Winnipeg Jets schedule for 2026 has come out, so we'll let you in on that.
11: What's the first look for? I'll ask you that when we come back.
10: Sounds good. We'll be right back.
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18: Global news at 12:30. I'm Navi Ball. As major flooding becomes more common, U of M researchers are looking into ways to reduce the damage. Civil engineering professor Masoud Asadzadeh is one of the co-authors of a new study looking at flood protections along the Elgin Creek Basin.
19: We showed that even if we had all the 16 in place, an event like the 2011 event would still damage some of the roads. But then we looked at some other options as well. And then we introduced four more locations. And then we looked at all the 20 and we cherry-picked the ones that are most effective.
18: He says they would only need five flood protection structures to prevent the washouts caused by the 2011 flood. Meanwhile, Prime Minister Mark Carney says the federal government is spending $2 billion over the next 4 years to build up Canada's fleet of armored vehicles. The planned addition of 190 armored combat support vehicles will bring the military's total fleet up to 550. The Prime Minister says every vehicle will be built at General Dynamics Ontario's factory with parts sourced from providers across the country. Carney announced last week that 35 of the vehicles will be built to support Ukraine in its fight against Russia. And finally, WestJet flight attendants have voted in favor of a strike, which could leave many Canadian travelers facing potential flight disruptions. Over 4,000 union members could walk off the job August 2nd. Travel expert Martin Firestone explains why.
20: It's identical to the Air Canada issue a year ago, where the flight attendants do not want their pay to start when the door closes and when the door opens. They want ground time pay. And you know what? They're 100% right.
18: He adds travel insurance is no good now, as the potential strike has been announced and it would be a known cause. Global News Time is 12:31. 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
9: 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Weather.
18: A few showers expected to end early this afternoon with mainly cloudy skies for the rest of the day and a risk of a thunderstorm. A high of 25 and a humidex of 31. Then tonight, mainly cloudy with a 60% chance of showers and a risk of a thunderstorm, a low of 19. Tomorrow, clear with a high of 27 and a humidex of 35. And on Saturday, sunny with a high of 28. Right now, it's 19 degrees outside 680 CJOB. And now back to Jets at Noon.
10: 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Jets at noon. 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And the schedule, the NHL schedule, has finally been announced. So you had a question for me.
11: What's the first date you look at when the schedule comes out? Or the first thing you look for?
10: When the Canucks are here.
11: Wow, you set the bar low, eh?
10: Hey, they're the worst team in the league, and they didn't get the first overall pick.
11: Not many people look at a schedule and go, when do the Canucks come?
10: When are the worst team in the NHL coming here? It's a tradition we do. Me, my parents, my brother, all Canucks. Not my dad. He's not a Canucks fan. He's a Habs fan. I try not to say that out loud.
11: Come on, Wayne.
10: But the rest, come on, Wayner. God. Wayne. Letting the rest of us down.
11: Hey, I'm going to have a clip from Chantel Kvorviats on it. She has that song we could run when you say your dad's a Habs fan. We go, Wayne. You don't know that song at all, do you?
10: Nope. I don't know what's going on.
11: I keep forgetting you're 12. I'm sorry. You're really young.
10: I'm 25,
11: Jim. Oh, I'm sorry. Yeah. Wow.
10: I know.
11: Holy cow. You're well on your way in this career.
10: How time flies.
11: Continue.
10: Yeah, so it's always a Canucks game because we always make a big deal about it. We try to go to a game a year whenever the Canucks come down.
11: That's nice. You go as a family.
10: It is.
11: That's cool.
10: Yeah. Yeah. Well, you know, I live in the city now, so, you know, I got to make some time
11: basically
10: to see
11: everybody. Basically what you're saying is you and your brother go, can you take us to a game and pay for everything?
10: Jim, listen, if I had money to pay for everybody, I would. You know, I got that.
11: I know, that's what makes you a good guy.
10: Yeah, but I don't. So.
11: I say that all the time. If I could cover this, I would, but I can't. So could I just get my bill, please?
10: That's like when me and Tyson Rewicki go for a couple of beverages. I'm like, Tyson, you're paying today.
11: You look at each other and you're like, you know what? I'd love to cover this, but I can't, so I won't.
10: So we actually just go home.
11: Yeah.
10: Because neither of us can.
11: I do that when I'm by myself. The bell comes and I'm like, I'd like to cover this, but do you have any dishes I can... So I always look at like holidays and stuff like that, right? Like, so I always look at the Christmas time first and I go, will I be able to go home for Christmas?
10: Sure.
11: And I will not this year because there is a game in Minnesota on the 26th of December. So, they're in Minnesota. They do have a break going into Christmas. So their last game will be in Nashville, which makes it tough, right? They're in Nashville on Tuesday, December 22nd, and then they have the 23rd, 24th, and 25th off, but then they got to go to Minnesota. So, you know, Minnesota's a quick 1 hour flight from here. The home opener, as we all know, the season opener is now the home opener again this year. It's against Boston on Friday, October the 2nd. So a Friday night game, the season kicks off. They then go on the road for two games, Sunday in Detroit, Monday in Pittsburgh. And then they're back on the Wednesday of the opening month against Colorado and then Anaheim on Friday. They have 3 days off and then they host Minnesota. So basically how they start the season is one of the other things that I think most fans look at, and it's Boston, Detroit, Pittsburgh, Colorado, Anaheim, Minnesota, Chicago, Carolina, St. Louis, Dallas, Montreal, Florida, Tampa Bay, Florida. That's not an easy first opening month.
10: That's a tough,
11: if it was easy, everyone would do it.
10: Well, some of them are.
11: Yeah, they are.
10: Not the Jets. See, the one that stands out to me, Jim. Saturday, December 19th, Sunday, December 20th. I want to say a home and home, but it's a double home game. Back-to-back days against Dallas. What is going on?
11: There has to be something going on in Dallas.
10: Back-to-back is crazy.
11: Yeah.
10: Against the same team. Like, when's the last time we saw that?
11: And it's Saturday, Sunday, which is Manitoba Moose schedule, right? Against the Dallas Stars.
10: See, though, if you have that weekend off and you get to go to back-to-back Jets game Saturday, Sunday, that you can make a weekend out of that.
11: If you're a Stars fan, for sure. There is one Saturday game in October. There's two Sunday games. And then it gets heavy on the Saturdays. November has three Saturday night games, two Sunday games. December has four Saturday night games and two Sunday games. But January, they have four Saturday games and two Sunday games. So that's a busy month as well. The season wraps up after a three-day break against the LA Kings in LA. So they will last home game will be March 25th against the Colorado Avalanche. They'll then go to Colorado and have 3 days off before their final game. Oh, sorry. No, that's not their final game. That's the final game of March in LA. So they'll have 3 days off there. Their final game is a road game against Edmonton Their final home game is the Friday before that Saturday game on April the 9th against Vancouver. Then they'll wrap up the season April 10th in Edmonton. Remember, there's two extra games this year. There's an 84-game schedule for this. And on the text line, 780-6868, look at what you always look forward to. Now, in my younger days, the first thing I would look at was Valentine's Day. How can I get out of this? Oh, I got to work a game. I can't do this.
0: I would love to have somebody, Jim, that I could just get out of Valentine's Day for.
11: That's what I'm saying. If I could teach you one thing, be happy that you don't have to work a game on Valentine's Day and go find that special someone.
0: Well, so I'll let everybody in on a little inside baseball here. So I work every Jets game on a weekend. So I produce those ones. So I always go through the schedule for me personally. And I'm like, okay, how many weekend games do we got? Where are they at? And so in that October, when you brought up the one Saturday game, I'll take that. That's good for me.
11: We have two Sunday games, though.
0: I'm good with Sundays.
11: Montreal's here on a Sunday, the 25th. I know a lot of people look at that. Florida, Paul Maurice, and the Florida Panthers coming to town on October 27th. And then the Jets will leave on the Wednesday that week. That's a Tuesday night game, the 27th. They'll leave on the Wednesday. They'll play in Tampa Bay and Florida back-to-back to wrap up the month of October.
0: Oof.
11: I mean, there are schedules. Right? Now, I'll say this. The first year, 2 years ago, they had a really difficult schedule. And that was the year they set the record for start of the season. They were 15-1 or something like that. I should look that up. But texters, you can help us. But that was the year. And they had a tough schedule then. They were like the Rangers were here. And then they had to go. And the Rangers were good. And then they had to go to Dallas and Colorado. And they had a great start to the season. And it was much like this schedule. This is not going to be easy. Boston, then at Detroit, Pittsburgh, then home to Colorado, Anaheim, and Minnesota. They do a one-and-done in Chicago and come back to host the Stanley Cup champion Carolina Hurricanes. Then they go to St. Louis and Dallas. They come home from Montreal, Florida, and then they wrap up the opening month, Tampa Bay, Florida, back-to-back. That is a tough start to the season.
0: Well, and
11: you'll know real quick what this team is.
0: And see, this is sort of a crazy end to the schedule. You brought it up, Edmonton, to end the regular season. But you're playing Edmonton on Wednesday, April 7th. You have a April 9th, you play Vancouver, and then you're back
11: free
0: playing
11: spot and
0: Edmonton.
11: A bingo card there on the Friday against Vancouver.
0: All right.
11: And then you go to Edmonton. Yeah, so you have Edmonton twice in a week and home with a Vancouver game in between. And this is kind of what I was looking at too, right? And then we get into the back-to-backs. The first week of the season, they start at home against Boston, and then the next day they go to Detroit and go back-to-back Detroit-Pittsburgh. They wrap up the opening month with back-to-back Tampa Bay-Florida. They go back-to-back in November only once, and that is on the 27th, 28th, New York Islanders, New Jersey. That's an okay back-to-back, not a lot of travel. And then not another back-to-back in December.
0: Here's one for you. A home-and-home with Calgary, December 31st and January 2nd.
11: That's when I should go home for Christmas.
0: There you go. Perfect. Yeah, don't go on the actual day. That's crazy. Imagine what the flights will be.
11: Dirt cheap.
0: Oh.
11: No one flies on New Year's Eve. Do they?
0: I don't know. Not to Calgary, I bet.
11: Cheapest flight I ever had for Christmas was on Christmas Day.
0: Well,
11: real
0: yeah.
11: Cheap.
0: Yeah, I mean, why were you flying out? Anyway, that's a question for a different time.
11: I had no money. That's why I work in the media, and I just went home on Christmas Day. It was awesome.
0: Well, good for you.
11: Cost me $28. No, I don't. I'm just kidding. Anyway, let us know what you look forward in the schedule. And then, but, you know, Carolina's here early, the second week of the season, second full week. On a Saturday night against the Stanley Cup champion, Nick Ehlers and the Carolina Hurricanes. Montreal is going to be interesting this year. They might be a beast, right? And so they're here in the opening month. But Colorado division games in the opening month include Colorado, Chicago, Minnesota, St. Louis, Dallas. All those teams you're playing in the first month of the season as well. And then their bye weeks, by the way, and we love to say the bye weeks, is in February. And that's why you can... Well, you have the week of the 8th. Their bye week starts on Wednesday, February the 3rd, and they have the 4th, 5th, 6th, 7th, 8th, 9th, 10th, 11th, and 12th off. And then they play in Vancouver on the Saturday, and then they go to San Jose 2 days later, and then they come home again. So that's the bye week, quote-unquote, is the second week of February, for those of you wondering, as well. People always want to know when the Toronto Maple Leafs are coming to town, but we don't hear Jets at noon, so we're not telling you.
0: I'm surprised you even brought up Edmonton. That's what I'm shocked about. See?
11: Well, that's for Rock Glass Vince and all the other Oilers fans.
0: Yeah, Rock Glass.
11: Who listen. There you go, Rock
0: there
11: Glass.
0: There you go. Jim, there, I still want to get into my discussion on Connor Hellebuyck because I have a take, and I really want to know your thoughts on it because I feel like mine is different than a lot of people's beliefs. So we'll get into that. We'll take a quick break.
11: And one final note on the schedule. Sorry, I do want to get your take. One final note. Kelly's let us know there's zero conflicts for Jets and Bombers. Quite often in a season, we've had to put a Jets game on Power 97 because of our commitment to the Bombers.
0: Thank God.
11: And vice versa. But yeah, there's no conflicts for games in this schedule right now. Now, you never know when the playoffs and Bombers and all that, but right now that's always good for us because we love having the broadcast on.
0: And it's always just tough for fans, right? You got to make a choice.
11: Exactly,
0: where do you want to go?
11: Yeah.
0: This year, you avoid that so you can get out to both. You can get out to the Bomber games. You can get out to the Jets games. It's perfect. 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Bring the team to Boston Pizza. We'll be right back with that Connor Hellebuyck take that I think some of you will either love or hate. I don't think there's going to be a mushy middle on this one. We'll be right back.
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10: 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Today, a few showers ending around noon, mainly cloudy, risk of a thunderstorm, high of 25, humidex of 31. Tonight, mainly cloudy, 60% chance of showers, risk of a thunderstorm, low of 19. Tomorrow, clear and a high of 27, humidex of 35. Saturday, sunny and a high of 28. Right now, it's 19. Oof, at 680 CJOB.
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10: So Donovan texts in, 204-780-6868, asks what the Jets or what the league is doing for All-Star Weekend. 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Five teams, Canada, Finland, Sweden, United States, and world, competing in a 3-on-3 round robin. 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So there's that. 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
11: So how do you determine All-Stars now? What if there's 20 All-Stars that are...
10: Whoever has the best TikTok account.
11: And they're all American.
10: Whoever has the best TikTok account.
11: Like, does Cole Perfetti make the All-Star team? Because now there's enough Canadians on this team that would supersede that, I think. But, like, I just, you know what I'm saying? Like, it's just they'll figure it out. They're smarter than me. But the math of this and how you divide All-Stars into specific origins of their country is...
10: This is what really bothers me, is that All-Stars used to be something on a player that, like, could matter for Hall of Fame. It could matter for certain awards. If you were an All-Star this many seasons or whatever, now, what are we doing? Like, how do you say that these guys are All-Stars, and then you look back when they actually were, these guys are the best of the best in the league, 20-some guys.
11: Yeah, I don't know.
10: I'm not a fan.
11: But, I mean, Major League Baseball just had their All-Star weekend, right? And a lot of those guys aren't stars in the game. They were just having really good seasons. And that's what I always enjoyed. I love the fact that not a superstar goes to the All-Star game because they're having a great year.
10: Yeah.
11: And they deserve it that way. But we'll see what happens there. That is the break in February, by the way. A couple more notes on the schedule. We'll get to some more texts quickly here, too, and then your take on Hellebuck. I'm looking forward to that. But the longest homestand is in March, March 1st to 13th, where they will play six games in a row. They get the 9-day break for the All-Star game that runs February 4th to 12th. That's that week I was telling you, the bye week I called it. But that's, you know, there'll be a couple players taking part in that. And, of course, Montreal here on the 27th of October, that's the Heritage Classic outdoor game that they'll be here for. So that'll be at Princess Auto Stadium, and then the alumni game the night before. They will be at Canada Life Center. And, of course, all 84 games this season, once again, will be on your radio home of the Winnipeg Jets right here at 680 CJOB. Marco Texan says the amount of skepticism Perfetti gets is unfairly placed on him. You don't place a hamster wheel in order to see if the hamster uses the wheel because it's meant to act as a torture device. Such are clueless critics that set off about how bad the contract is. Jets could have done far worse without what they have in Perfetti. Then Doug counters with, hi, guys. Perfetti's contract is the worst signing in Jets history. That's from Doug.
10: Jesus. This is where I'm at. I think I'm sort of in the middle of the road. Because do I think that Perfetti is the best player to ever grace the ice? No. But I think this is a pretty good signing. Because I look at this as, what would have the Jets done if they couldn't sign Cole Perfetti?
11: Well, it's that too, but... Like Ginn says, Perfetti will score 70 points, but unfortunately, you'll have to add the two seasons together to make the number. So 35 points a year.
10: That's funny. I'll give him that.
11: So all of you out there who are down on what he's done so far. Like, this is what I mean about the 4 or 5 year contracts now. It's, you're getting paid for what you're going to do, what they expect you're going to do now, as opposed to, you know, Perfetti only got $3 million this year because he hasn't done much.
0: Sure.
11: The other part of this is all of you are convinced at 24 years old, when he missed 3 seasons due to injuries, shoulder, back, a high ankle sprain, played through most of it, but still missed some time. You're convinced at 24 years old, and if he's perfectly healthy, this is it for him. He's not going to get any better or develop.
0: And
11: he's not going to become stronger. He's not going to be physically more imposing. He's not going to work on his skating. His skill isn't going to come through. He's only going to score 35 points from 24 years old to 29 years old. This is all he's going to do.
0: What people don't understand as well,
11: make sense to me.
0: When you look at high ankle sprains, Jim, they're one of the most difficult injuries to get back to playing at full potential, because there are guys that have high ankle sprains and it takes them a full year to fully recover from that type of injury as well. Now, that's not an excuse. It's just part of what's happening here.
11: His name is on TSN last night, Corrado. And he was saying he had an ankle sprain once, and he said it took him all year. He was limping all year.
0: Yeah.
11: He had a high ankle sprain in training camp, and he said the rest of the year and into the next summer he was still limping. Now, I know this sounds like excuses. The idea that this is the worst contract ever and the fact that he's a bust at 24 years old is beyond me. We've seen him score 50 points 2 years ago when he wasn't as developed when he was healthy. Now, again, if he gets injured for 20 games the next 3 years, I understand, like, what is
0: it?
11: He's got to stay healthy.
0: Yeah.
11: But I would presume when a guy signs a deal like this, and even before the deal, he spent the summer going, look, I've been injured. I got to do this. Like, I'll go back to the quote from Josh Morrissey. He goes, I think a lot of people, when you come into this league at 19, 20, 21, and then you're 25 or 26, and they think that's what you are, and you go home in the summer, and you work out in the morning, and you golf in the afternoon, and that's what you are. He goes, that's not the case. 26, 27, 28, 29, 30, we go home, and we try to get better on the things that we need to get better at in the summer. And if you don't believe me on that, how did Mark Scheifele at 33 get his first 100-point season? It's because he continues to work to get better. To say a 24-year-old is what you've seen from him so far, that's what he's going to be, I don't understand that. If he's 28 and all he's done is put up 30-point seasons, then I could lay into it.
0: Sure.
11: But when you play in the league 5 years, you've been highly injured for 3 of those, still have a 50-point thing on your resume, I'll buy into at 24 years old, you got a lot more coming.
0: Kevin on the text line says, the bigger issue is he's always hurt.
11: And that's fair,
0: and
11: right?
0: I absolutely agree with that. If that is your argument to this contract, then fair enough. Totally.
11: But
0: I can totally understand.
11: His preseason last year was a great, and then he got the high ankle sprain in the last game of the preseason. So that's fair because that's true, right? But I just don't buy into it's the worst contract ever. He's only going to score, like Ginn says, 70 points over 2 years. Hey, I'll eat crow at the end of this year if he's got 32 points and played 82 games. I just, at 24 years old, I think you're coming into your prime, and these guys work at their craft. I think it's not going to be from a lack of effort in my mind, and I think he's got a 60-point season in him.
0: Yeah, and I have said this when I was on a couple months ago. I'm not the biggest Cole Perfetti guy, but even me, I'm seeing, hey, this is a pretty good contract, I think, for what the Jets are spending, the term, and everything else.
11: We didn't get your Hellebuck take.
0: I'll save it. I'll save it for maybe a podcast exclusive coming up.
11: Okay.
0: And
11: can you give us a hint? I know we got to go, but...
0: I'll give you a hint.
11: Is it positive or negative?
0: Depending how you feel. I think...
11: What a tease!
0: Yeah, I think you got to tune in to a podcast exclusive coming up, and I'll have it the take on there. Kelly Moore, back tomorrow. Thank you for joining us on Jets at Noon every single day and giving us some of your time, your texts, your thoughts, your feelings on the show. Kelly Moore, Jim Toth will be back with you tomorrow. Jim
11: Toth
0: will
11: take Friday.
0: Free for
11: we'll
0: all.
11: We'd love your Perfetti takes.
0: That would be awesome. Jim Toth will take you right until 2 o'clock. Then the Ben Mulrooney Show is following that before Richard Kluche and the Sports Show to end the night. Thank you guys for listening. Talk to you later.
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20: Global News at 1 o'clock. I'm Navi Ball. A teen girl is recovering from a sexual assault in the Osborne Village area. Global's Sarah McCarthy tells us more.
21: Police say it happened the night of June 21st around Donald Street and River Avenue. A 16-year-old girl told officers she and her friends had met up with a man she had met on social media. The group was given alcohol, and then the girl alleges she was sexually assaulted. Police arrested a 41-year-old man this week. He is charged with sexual assault, sexual exploitation, luring, and obtaining sexual services from a person under the age of 18. Sarah McCarthy, Global News.
20: Meanwhile, the decommissioning of the Arlington Bridge proper is officially underway. Crews removed the first piece of the actual bridge this morning as some city council members, city staff, and media looked on. City Councilor Janice Lukes, who chairs the Public Works Committee, says the two-year, two-phase project that's expected to cost around $17 million is a complicated process.
30: It's over live rail lines, so this doesn't occur often, and it has to be done with precision because, well, you don't want anything falling on the rail line, right?
20: Luke says $5 million has been set aside to design the new bridge, which she adds will let the city know how much it will cost to build the replacement. She says, the project is a priority for council as the bridge was a link between the north and south parts of the city. The Arlington Bridge has been closed since November 2023. The city says no full road closures are expected during this initial phase. Over to national news, as Canada is planning to buy 190 armored vehicles from an Ontario-based manufacturer in a $2 billion deal. Prime Minister Mark Carney says Ottawa bought 360 armored vehicles from General Dynamics in 2019, and this deal with the company will bring the military's total fleet to 550. The PM says this purchase is an example of his government's defense industrial strategy, which seeks to build out Canada's national security capabilities using domestic suppliers whenever possible. Carney claims the strategic partnership with General Dynamics will create and sustain 6,000 jobs over the next 8 years. Elsewhere in the country, plans to upgrade the Port of Vancouver has been referred to Canada's Major Projects Office for possible fast-tracking. Federal Transport Minister Stephen McKinnon calls the upgrades a transformational strategy that aims to diversify trade and reach more global markets. McKinnon says the upgrades, known as the Gateway Strategy, will include a proposed three-spot terminal that would increase the port's container capacity by 50% and enable $100 billion in new trade capacity annually. The government says the Major Projects Office will immediately

0: for the rest of the day. A risk of a thunderstorm as well. A high of 25 and a humidex of 31. Then tonight, a low of 19 and mainly cloudy with a 60% chance of showers and a risk of a thunderstorm. Tomorrow, a high of 27 will feel more like 35 with the humidity with clear skies. And on Saturday, sunshine with a high of 28. Right now, it's 20 degrees outside, 680 CJOB.
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2: Chantel Kurviatsik is with us, about to be a recipient of the Order of Manitoba.
3: Oh, my gosh.
2: How's that feel?
3: I keep crying.
2: That's okay.
3: It's different than the Order of Canada, I will tell you, because...
2: It's your backyard.
3: Yeah, it's pretty unbelievable.
4: That is our own Richard Kluche with Chantel Kurviatsik. And he had her on yesterday afternoon. If you missed it, on the news around 5:30, Dr. Janice Reimer also going in the Order of Manitoba and others. Congratulations to everybody going in. But really good to hear from Chantel. I've always been a big fan. Her and her husband, Rain Maida, are doing a tour, and they're bringing it here in November. They talk about that in the interview, too. I'm going to run a little bit longer piece of that interview in our final segment today on the Jim Toth Show. And good afternoon, everyone. Thank you for joining us. But if you want the full interview, and it's really phenomenal and how open and honest, and the fact that she's open and honest about everything in life, she talks about that with Richard as well. So I thought that was really well done. And congratulations to all the recipients of the Order of our province that will be receiving that as well. Thank you for joining me once again here on the Jim Toth Show. We got lots to get to. Of course, the Jim Toth Show is brought to you by Danny's Whole Hog, 25 tasty summers serving Winnipeggers and Manitoba. And we have another prize to give away from Danny, who dropped off a box of sauces. We'll do that a little later in the program as well. And plenty more to get to during the next couple of minutes, including talking to Gino D'Estacio in mere minutes. But first, I want to tee up the rest of the show. Brandon Trask is going to join us. He was at the Steve Earle concert at the Burt last night and started texting me after it and talked about an incident where it escalated to the point where Steve actually said, "I'll never come back to Winnipeg again." We'll have that for you in the next segment. The bottom of the hour, we're going to talk about being honest. The British Open, the Open as it's called, has started. And our producer, Tyson Rewicki, didn't like some of the comments from some of the biggest names about how they're just happy with the process and not actually winning. We're going to get into that, and if you do that as well. So jam-packed show. But we begin with the first actual piece of the Arlington Bridge has officially been taken down. It's part of the first phase to decommission the century-old bridge, which has been closed since November of 2023 after a study showed it was in bad condition and couldn't be repaired or built on the same foundation. City Councilor Janice Lukes and chair of the Public Works Committee as well was at the bridge this morning to watch crews take down the first piece. She says renewing the Arlington Bridge, as well as other critical bridges in the city, is a top priority for council.
5: The St. James Bridge is too, because we can't have that one shut down. That's a huge connection. So it is a top priority. It's a matter we get our final design together and our final price. You got to do it because McPhillips can't handle it.
4: I got to be honest with you. I forgot about the Arlington Bridge. Somebody mentioned it a couple months ago, and I'm like, yeah, what is going on with that? And then I forgot about it again. But the two-year decommissioning project is estimated to cost roughly $17 million, with $5 million has been earmarked for designing the new bridge. The new design will inform the cost of building the new bridge, and Lukes is optimistic the provincial and federal governments will chip in financially and make it a reality. Always chipping in on infrastructure in our city is Gino D'Estacio, interim president and vice chancellor at the University of Winnipeg. Thanks for joining me again, Gino. What do you make of this decommission and the project?
6: Well, as we know, it's a long time making, and given the quality of the bridge and its degrading over time, it was necessary and for safety reasons to start the deconstruction process. So we'll wait and see as we get into the next phase, which will be the what's next, like what replaces the Arlington Bridge and how will that be phased in, certainly accommodating the rail operations.
4: Yeah. So, and when we get into other projects like this, you've been fantastic to join us and really talk about, there are several of these projects, whether it's a bridge or not, in our city that really needs to be looked at.
6: No, absolutely. And as Councillor Luke said as well, I mean, we've got the St. James Bridge, you know, work on Abenoji, Mikanaw, you know, the obviously the

0: treatment plant and just the ongoing efforts to modernize our city. And certainly, as most Manitobans know, the last couple of weeks has put immense pressure on our flood protection infrastructure. And that certainly includes the city of Winnipeg having to constantly deal with the threat of damage from storms and water. Like, again, the other day, the bus that, was, what do they call it, pavement explosion? And they had a bus sort of floating on roads from buckling from the heat. So we're in a challenging infrastructure period.
1: And, Gino, let's touch on that, because that story blew my mind, when we have exploding streets that aren't on some mountain in Hawaii, because there was a volcano that went off in Hawaii just recently this week as well. What do you make of that? And could something prevent something like that when we get heat like that? Or is that just a thing that happens with older cities in the heat?
0: I think it's a combination of what we're seeing with respect to kind of the real extreme temperatures. And Winnipeg is one of those, one of the few cities globally, I would say, that can go from, you know, minus 40 to plus 40. And so when we build our infrastructure, it has to be much more resilient than a lot of locations that have less variability in their temperature fluctuations. So, you know, Winnipeggers were used to the freeze-thaw, the potholes of spring. Well, now we're beginning to see the impact of real challenging climate events where roads are getting washed out, or extreme heat now is causing roads to buckle. So we're, you know, and again, we just, it's how we build our infrastructure and what is it that we're prepared to do to like the floodway, to floodproof ourselves for one of those 1 in 500 year floods.
1: The other key to this for me, Gino, and forgive me if it wasn't you, I believe it was, I'm pretty sure it was, but when you were on the show in the past, we've talked about, like, how did this all happen with our infrastructure? And you said, well, I believe it was the 60s or something, that, like, when some major infrastructure was being done, it wasn't done properly for a bigger vision of where we are today. Was that you?
0: Well, partly, you know, and again, as we did plan our city, we had two kind of views for Winnipeg. One is this thriving metropolis that was going to be driven by the automobile. So we wanted to expand our roadways and bridges and build quickly and try to think about, can Winnipeg position itself with freeways or wrestling with light rapid transit? But again, now as our cities grow bigger and bigger, and as Winnipeg does push, at least in the capital region, to 1 million people, more and more pressure is going to be put on our infrastructure. And again, I take a comment from what Janice said previously about, we really can't afford to take the St. James Bridge out for much time, given the workload that bridge serves Winnipeggers as a massive and major commuter artery connector, right? We're in a phase where it's going to be some significant work, and there's going to have to be some significant workarounds as we deal with these.
1: Well, and that's why I wanted to bring that up, if that was you, because I think it was, and we had a good conversation about that. But the reason I bring that up is because now that we're doing this, isn't it 17 million, my concern is, no matter what we do with the city, which is obviously there's a lot of things that need to be fixed and repaired and worked on, but what we do, I hope it's not just to get it fixed and going. I hope it's for what the mistakes of the past aren't being done, is whatever is done at the infrastructure, it's done so that 50 years from now, it's still functioning in the way that if we grow, or what, you know, being proactive as opposed to reactive is what I'm concerned with.
0: Yeah. And again, as we're doing that, you know, infrastructure works projects right now are really contemplating more, I'm not going to use the word, well, significant weather events and significant impacts that, again, when we were planning bridges and roads, you know, 40, 50 years ago, the parameters that we put in place have changed considerably now. And again, if you look at the impact of the recent floods and even our fires, that they've really put pressure on how we build, how we create access into and out of our parks and our communities to ensure safety. But also, again, it's really difficult to floodproof the entire province, but we have to think about this now. And you're right. How do we build infrastructure? So if we're replacing the Arlington Bridge, where is that bridge going to be 20, 30, 50 years from now? And can we build for both growth and longevity?
1: Yeah, and that's what I'm exactly what I'm trying to say is like, let's do it so at a point that 20 years from now we're not going, well, that didn't work out. Or, and I'm not saying like planning that we'll be at 1.8 million people in this city or anything, but have it laid out that if we do get to that, or if there's a potential for that, that we're laid out properly and we're not doing what we're doing on Keniston and other places.
0: Yeah, and again, you know, credit to the city for trying to put some work together on the, you know, the transportation master plan and the planning vision documents that kind of try to do that scenario building. They try to project out. But again, the city only has certain responsibilities in terms of planning not only our roads and our kind of hard infrastructure, but the other thing that I would throw in is the softer infrastructure, our network of community centers and parks and, you know, just open spaces that as a city grows, it can't just be about, you know, pavement and pipes. It also has to be about people and accommodating how people move and where they're trying to get to. Yeah. And so we've got to have that kind of range of infrastructure investments to make sure Winnipeg is growing and thriving as a wonderful city. And but there's a dear price to be paid for this. That is, that infrastructure clock is really clicking into the, probably into the multi-billion dollar deficit that we're facing here.
1: Yeah, and that's, like I say, I always end this with, like, it's not my money. But it is. It's my tax dollars, a little bit of it anyway, a small portion of it. Last thing, Gino, this is a good day then?
0: I think so. You know, it sets at least us up that the bridge is coming down. It's unsafe. You know, it's going to be a 3 to probably, you know, closer to, you know, 10-year project here for demolition. It's very complicated. But again, every year that we delay, what is the ultimate solution? That clock and the price tag is going to move up.
1: Yeah, really appreciate it, Gino, always, especially the insight here. Thanks for doing this again.
0: Anytime, thanks.
1: Gino DiStaggio, Interim President and Vice Chancellor at the University of Winnipeg. Let us know what you think of this decommission and the $17 million price tag, 780-6868. Will Steve Earle ever perform in Winnipeg again? We'll discuss next on 680 CJOB.
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1: 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Today, a few showers ending around noon, mainly cloudy, risk of a thunderstorm, high of 25, humidex 31. Tonight, mainly cloudy, 60% chance of showers and a risk of a thunderstorm, low of 19. Tomorrow, clear and a high of 27, humidex 35. Saturday, sunny, high of 28. Right now, it's 21 at 680 CJOB.
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0: You might not ever hear this live in Winnipeg again. Now, I don't know if he was playing this last night. It was a solo show of just Steve Earle and his guitar and some storytelling. And it was at the Burt. And I'm a big Steve Earle fan. I know he can be a little temperamental, but I like a lot of his work. I couldn't make the show last night, but our good friend, U of M law professor and host of a law show here on 680 CJOB, Brandon Trask, joins me now. Brandon, you were at the show last night, and what happened?
1: Yeah, thanks, Jim. Yeah, it was actually pretty shocking to see. So Steve Earle had been putting on this solo acoustic show, which was fantastic. But a number of folks in the crowd were getting quite rowdy. And, you know, I guess there's a tradition for people to always yell out for him to play that song you had, Copperhead Road, which, of course, most people are quite familiar with. And he did play it last night, but it was just him, right? Acoustic, no band. I think a lot of people probably came to the show, I don't know, maybe expecting a band and sort of the more rockier numbers. But, you know, this is a man who's a living legend, right? Steve Earle, 51 years, in the business, songwriter, big social justice advocate, which is in part why I'm drawn to his work. A lot of stuff about the justice system and, you know, capital punishment, wrongful convictions. So he was going through a number of his songs, and he's trying to tune his guitar in between songs that he's playing, and people are randomly yelling out. And he gave some warnings to the crowd, right? Like, hey, guys, I can't hear myself think, or I can't hear to tune properly in between songs. And, you know, after a number of those times and some of the yells just getting louder, he got quite frustrated and said, I'm never coming back here, essentially. I'm never going to come back to Winnipeg, which he did later walk back a bit at the encore. But I have been to, you know, over 100 concerts in the last 2 decades. I've never seen anything quite like that.
0: So did he walk off, Brandon, when he said that?
1: No, he didn't walk off, but he did say the show's, you know, basically going to be modified. You guys won't get the same show as others because, you know, he's a masterful storyteller, right?
0: Right,
1: so
0: yeah.
1: Obviously, like, the songs, that's a big part of it. But he was trying to give people some background about how he came to write these different songs and, you know, his time through the industry and trying to get a record deal and, you know, just giving some really helpful context. I mean, this is a guy who wrote for Johnny Cash and Emmylou Harris and, you know, the list goes on and on.
0: Yeah, he's a legend. Like, he's a legend.
1: Yeah. Absolutely. Whether you like his music or not, I think everybody needs to acknowledge this guy is literally a living legend in the music industry. And unfortunately, there were at least a few people in the crowd who were very, very, you know, disrespectful last night. And digging into this a bit further, it looked like he had been through a similar thing in Winnipeg, also with a solo acoustic show in 2010. So, you
0: sent me that Free Press article as well. You texted me last time. I'm like, that's disappointing. I'd like to talk to you about it. So you agreed to come on and share the experience. And then you sent me this article this morning. I'm like, so a similar thing happened in 2010. But yeah, it seemed in the article then like some tickets were given away and some people were at a Motley Crue Airborne show, and they left and came over to the Burt to watch him there, I believe. And then something similar happened, and the venue manager at the time was like, well, they were intoxicated and expecting something else. But it didn't sound like the same. It was similar, but not the same story last night, that some people just expected him to be not talking so much, I guess, which I find highly rude.
1: Yeah, no, exactly. I don't think there was the same sort of interplay as in 2010 with a different event happening in the city at the same time. So that part's different. But, you know, the behavior sounded very similar. And yeah, I think not everybody that was yelling was intoxicated. I think some probably were, though. But, you know, it's quite a contrast because I was at that Creed concert the Tuesday night at Canada Life Center. Obviously a very different sort of show. And I understand you were there too, Jim.
0: Yeah.
1: But it's one thing to yell and be loud at a big venue like that, but a different, you know, very different thing to have the same sort of behavior taken to a venue like the Burt, Burton Cummings Theater in a, you know, much quieter solo acoustic show. Like, I think decorum has to be relative to the venue, right? And the type of performance that people are seeing. And I'm not sure everybody gets the memo.
0: And I would think even if you showed up at a show, expected Steve Earle and his band to be rocking, and it's a solo acoustic show, that you still have the wherewithal to go, I'm not going to complain about this show that I obviously didn't read about or know about.
1: Yeah, no, exactly. And I think, you know, this in part speaks to, I think, what a lot of people are experiencing in a ton of different industries, right? Even myself in you know, post-secondary education. I think, you know, it's important for people to realize, especially in the social media era, like we need to get past this look at me culture, right? Sort of this sense of importance. Like you're here to enjoy the experience. You're not here to take over everybody else's experience, right?
0: Yeah. It's not about you. It's about Steve Earle.
1: It's about Steve Earle. Like these aren't amusement park rides, right? This isn't like a mannequin or an animatronic figure at the front of the room. This is the living legend, Steve Earle, a storyteller. Let him do his thing, right?
0: Yeah. Well, that's disappointing. And so he did leave at one point. You said he came back and played one song. And then how did it all end? Like, was he just upset, or do you think he'll come back again?
1: It's hard to say. Like at the end, I don't think he ended up any songs. He did cut out a lot of the storytelling though, which I, you know, clearly just sort of reading his body language seemed to frustrate him, because he had stuff he wanted to tell people about his music, right? And I frankly wanted to hear what he had wanted to tell us. He cut out some of that. For the encore, he did only have the one song at the end, and maybe he was planning on more. But as he came out for the encore, he did say, thank you for, you know, basically appreciate that people calmed down. And I'm not sure that everybody really did, but that people sort of calmed down. And he said he'd be heartbroken to not end up returning to Winnipeg. So I think he did try to walk that back a bit. Maybe it was a heat of the moment comment about not coming back, but also, you know, I understand the frustration, right?
0: Yeah. Man, I'm glad he said that at the end. And maybe this is too bad of a pun, Brandon, but the distance traveled last night could become a song for Steve Earle. Like, he went from never coming back to, okay, I'll calm down, but still, that's too bad, right? That'll leave a mark on Winnipeg, which a few people obviously derive from, and not the whole audience. So I hope the show was still good, at least. I got to go, Brandon, but I hope the show is still good, and I hope he comes back. Thanks for sharing this.
1: Thanks so much, Jim.
0: Yeah, Brandon Trask joining us once again at the Steve Earle Show last night. If you were there, let me know what your experience was there. 780-6868. And I'm glad it calmed down after that. But I just, there's a bigger conversation here in knowing what kind of show you're at and being respectful of the artist, whether you're enjoying the show or not, in my mind. Let me know what you think. 780-6868. We'll take a break. Let's speak some more truth. Tyson Warwicki will be by with a story next on 680 CJOB.
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12: Good afternoon, I'm Navi Ball. Former Premier Brian Pallister and former CFL Blue Bomber Andrew Harris are among the 12 people set to receive the Order of Manitoba today. The ceremony for the province's highest honor is to take place this afternoon at the legislature. Others getting the order are Mondetta Clothing CEO Ash Moda, operatic artist Tracy Dahl, and celebrated Métis hockey player Jocelyn LaRocque. Appointments to the order are made by the chancellor based on the recommendations of an advisory council. And Meta says it has launched new tools to alert Canadian parents and first responders when youths are at risk of suicide and self-harm. The new measures notify parents using Instagram supervision tools if their teen is discussing these topics with chatbot Meta AI. Professor of Child and Youth Studies Sean Pomerantz says the measures are a step in the right direction because there have been several instances of young people using social media to discuss self-harm. However, she says kids are crafty and suspects they will find their way around the measures by speaking in code words online. Global News Time is 1:31. News on the hour on the half of when it breaks on 680 CJOB.
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12: A few showers ending this afternoon, then mainly cloudy for the rest of the day. A risk of a thunderstorm as well. A high of 25 and a humidex of 31. Then tonight, mainly cloudy with a 60% chance of showers and a risk of a thunderstorm, a low of 19. Tomorrow, clear, a high of 27 and a humidex of 35. And on Saturday, sunny with a high of 28. Right now, it's 21 degrees outside 680 CJOB. 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
0: Thank you, Navi. Navi, you like Steve Earle?
12: Hello.
0: Hi, do you like Steve Earle?
12: I actually was not aware of him until your interview this afternoon.
0: Navi loves two things. Me, when I interact with her after the news, she loves coming on the show.
12: Oh, yes, definitely. A long-time guest of the Jim Toth Show.
0: And Steve Earle. I appreciate you being on this afternoon. Thank you. He said he's never coming back, but then he said he might come back. So we appreciate it. Thank you, Navi. Navi Ball will be back at the top and bottom of the hours with your news updates. I don't know why, whether it was back to the Sarah McCarthy days, we just love putting our newscasters on the show. Well, at least I do. Our manager, Loren, does not like it, probably, but I like it. Tyson Wicky's in with me now. So.
14: Hello.
0: Yeah, unsurprisingly putting on. Sarah became a star on Jet Set News.
14: Oh, I remember Skag Pizza.
0: Skag Pizza, yeah.
14: That was the...
0: You remember, I remember.
14: That was
0: Cam
14: the...
0: remembers. Everyone remembers except for Sarah. And her dad's money.
14: It's
0: she
14: just
0: was supposed to secure for us.
14: They're sitting on a gold mine right now.
0: We're just losing money by not going forward with this project. But anyway, we appreciate it. Quickly update if you're just joining us. Steve Earle last night at a show was being heckled as he was trying to tell stories and stuff. And then he was so upset that he did not want to come back. But people are asking where was security, things like that. George says, just like comedy clubs, a belligerent heckler and shouter should have been escorted out by jury. Also disrespectful to the audience who were there to appreciate the acoustic show. That's what I mean. Like, you might be unhappy with the show you're watching, but you're not the only one there. And it's not just about you. And to get it to a point where an artist goes, especially after a couple of times, can you guys settle down or stop? I'm trying to do something. And to continue, in my mind, that's when it's, you got to go.
14: But, yeah. And in those cases, there's always the ringleader. You know, yes, like there's always there's one person who's starting every single boo chant and,
0: yeah,
14: you know.
0: And hopefully that one person or the couple aren't sitting at home going, hey, I got to Steve Earle. They're actually going, man, that was embarrassing what I did last night.
14: You would hope, Jim, but that's not always the case.
0: We live in a day and age where, anyway, Tyson Wick is joining me now. And this is an interesting conversation when you were talking about, like, this is a segment. And we hear this a lot, especially in sports, but in all types of sets of life. being honest about why you do things. And so I'll leave it there and you go ahead, because I think this is a fascinating topic.
14: Yeah, so what kind of sparked the idea was I was looking around for some sports stories yesterday, and with the Open coming up, Rory McIlroy and Scottie Scheffler were talking and they're being interviewed. And so I'll play a little bit of Rory's audio from yesterday just to get a sense of what he was actually saying.
15: I think it would be a pretty unfulfilling pursuit if you're just chasing records and chasing results, and you have to enjoy the process. You have to enjoy the journey to get there. I've learned that the hard way at times by chasing results and chasing records too much.
14: And McIlroy also says, quote, "I don't really care. I would like to think that people that love and care about me think a certain way of me, but I'll be long gone. I'll be dead." And then he also goes on to say, "I don't think I'll be seeing what people say about me. I'll be 6 feet under. I don't think I'll be a ghost either." And he mentions the unfulfilling pursuit. And then he also says, "You're obviously trying to win, but winning is such, it's not a real tangible goal, right? So the real goal is I want to do this with my swing, or I want to hit this sort of shot, or I want to feel good when I'm over the ball. Whatever it is, if you do that stuff enough times, hopefully you get yourself in a position to win." And then Scottie Scheffler also said, like, "When I die, hey, Scotty won 4 majors and 20 tournaments and he won this much money. That has zero effect on me." And I was thinking about that and I went, that sounds like a lie. You know, like, it, because I get where the perspective is coming from, that yes, the journey is there and you don't want to ultimately just focus on the ultimate pinnacle of what you want to reach. But at the same time, you're going to tell me that those guys aren't going to be ticked off if they don't win the tournament, right?
0: Well, and when you brought this up to me, I think it's a great subject because I'm a big part of the journey, right? Like, I'm a big part of, like, I like the, you know, how I got to where I am. And there's parts that I didn't want to go through, what I went through. And yet, you know, I look back on it and think, fine. But you're right here. Like, it's okay to say, I want to win. I want to win every tournament. When you win a golf tournament or when you win a Stanley Cup championship, whatever, it's the journey that you think about that makes it that great. If you just made the tour and won the Masters, I don't think you're appreciated as much, right? So I get what they're saying about the journey and they don't want to be defined by the titles, but you feel that's not being totally honest. And my perspective is, it's real. I get that as I'm older, I understand what they're saying. But I also think it's easier to say when you've won 4 titles and
14: exactly.
0: made hundreds of millions of dollars and all that, that you enjoy. Like, if you're literally saying you enjoy the day-to-day where on Monday and Tuesday you go out and hit 1,500 golf balls over 6 hours and that's the part you enjoy is the practice and all that, I get what you're saying. But you're also adding in here that it's not just about that. Like, if you did this and never won 1 championship, you're going to be just as fulfilled as if you are Rory McIlroy with the 4 of them?
14: Right. I just think it's disingenuous because to get into that position where Rory McIlroy and Scottie Scheffler are, your mind just has to be different. Right. Like, when you're an elite athlete, your brain is just wired totally different than if you're just, you know, even, well, I'll say an above average person. You know, I don't want to put anyone down here, but it's just athletes are such a different mindset. And so embrace that mindset to me. Like, that's, I just have a hard time relating that you don't chase accolades or records when Roy McIlroy has a net worth of $250 to $350 million.
0: Yeah. Right. See, here's my point to this. I don't like notoriety. I don't like, I can understand if somebody's famous and they don't like it. I can really understand that. I relate to that. I don't relate to it because I'll never be that famous, but I understand what they're saying. Right. But what I don't understand is, like, then don't do it.
14: Yeah.
0: To me, I've always had this fascination with it. So Edward Burns was an actor who hit it big, I think, in the 90s. And he was in Saving Private Ryan, but he wrote and directed his own movies. And they were little cult classics that blew up and became huge. And he was on The Tonight Show one time. And I forget, it was Jay Leno or somebody who asked him. He said, "Do you enjoy the..." And he was married to a supermodel and this. And he was like the hottest person in Hollywood for about a year. And I remember the interview where Jay said, are you enjoying this newfound fame and stuff? And he's like, "Well, I'm trying to and stuff." And they're like, "Well, what do you mean? Are you annoyed by the paparazzi?" He's like, "No." He goes, "Look, I think if any actor comes into this, you understand what you're signing up for. And if you don't have the patience or the time for it, being famous, then don't get in it." And then his quote was literally, "I can tell you in every city where the community theater is, where you can go act and just love it and not have to deal with the fame."
14: Yeah.
0: If you love it that much. And I thought, what a great quote, right? Like that is the, you can act, you can golf, you can do whatever you want without the fame and fortune if that's really what you want and just have that deep passion for it. But I circle back to this discussion and I'm like, there's a reason why you wanted to make the tour and it was to win championships.
14: Yeah, absolutely. And I have no problem with that line of thinking either. You know, like if that's, yeah. if that's the way you think, then kudos to you. And you've clearly applied what you've learned and you've put in the hard work to get to that point. But it's because your mind's different, right? Yeah. And that, so I wanted to pose a question to you though, Jim.
0: I think the other part of his quote was like, do you ever see Tom Hanks on social media? Do you ever see him out at a restaurant? And you're like, you don't think he goes, doesn't go to restaurants and stuff? And I started thinking about the whole propaganda situation. And then he's like, do you ever see Jack Nicklaus anywhere other than a Lakers game? And I thought, those are two of the biggest names on the planet at the time. And you never see them getting into a car, at the mall. Like, and I'm sure they go, but they don't like the notoriety, right?
14: Yeah, for sure. And so it kind of poses the question because, you know, we're talking about athletes and movie yeah. stars as well. But, like, it applies to everyone. Too. And, you know, it's sometimes just to make ends meet, right? Like, that's why you do certain things. But yeah. just wondering, like, and if people want to text in, too, I would love to see some of the responses. But just why do you do what you do?
0: Yeah. See, and that's the thing. Like, I love doing what I do. I love to broadcast, and I love to tell stories, and I love to cover sports. That's what I love to do. I really do. And to be honest with you, when people come up and go, hey, I love the show, I don't really know what to say. I have a one-line joke where I'm always like, oh, you're the one. And everybody laughs, but I'm just like, it does make me kind of uncomfortable because I just like what I do. I don't do it to be, like, I remember when I left, I started in TV out of school and did it for like 17 years and then came to CGOB originally in 2011 when the Jets came. I remember Bob Irving calling me and saying, would you be willing to come to radio? I know a lot of TV people don't want to do that and blah, blah, blah. And I just said, I didn't get into this to be on TV. I got into this to cover sports. I don't care where I do it. Like, I'll do it anywhere. This is on a much lower scale than, like, McRoy, anybody like that, or the actors we're talking about. But I find it interesting. Like, I get what he's saying. If he enjoys the process, that's awesome. That means he's doing exactly what he should do. If he loves hitting 4,000 balls at 6 a.m. on a Monday morning just as much as he likes winning the Masters, I appreciate that. But I get what you're saying, too. Don't downplay the winning. Like, there's yeah. a reason why you hit 4,000 balls on a Monday at 6 a.m. There's a reason for it. It's because you want to win.
14: If you ask Michael Jordan the same question, what do you think he's going to say? He's going to be like, I absolutely only care about my legacy.
0: I only care about winning.
14: Yeah, like, I only care about winning and how I'm perceived as well. And, hey, that's how you get to those positions. Because it's not – if it wasn't up to, like – an elite athlete's mind, like if elite athletes' minds work the same as everyone else, then they wouldn't be in the position that yeah. they are. It's just like, that's the way it is.
0: Do you think they would say that 20 years ago when they had, like, Rory's a prime example because he chased the Masters for 12, 13 years, right? And he kind of needed that to solidify his legacy. Do you think he'd feel the same way if he didn't have that Masters?
14: I mean, that's a good question
0: he has a legacy no matter whether he won it or not.
14: Right.
0: But now his legacy is solidified and golden.
14: I think there'd always, I mean, that would, only he can give us the proper answer, but you would have to think that there's a hole yeah. somewhere where it's just like, so damn, I didn't do that. And I didn't get that done.
0: So sorry. The reason you brought this up is you appreciate honesty, but you don't think he's being totally honest.
14: No, I don't. I just, you know, like I appreciate when athletes can be humble in certain situations, but to say that that chasing records and accolades isn't fulfilling, that's just not true. Because you have done that, and we've watched you, and you know I'm sure he's probably said a couple of times that he really wants to win the Masters, and that right there just goes against what he's saying.
0: Yeah, it's interesting. Also, I saw Michael Jordan years ago on Oprah Winfrey, and they asked him about it. He's like, "Look, I'm never going to complain about my life ever," but he's like, "I cannot take my kids to McDonald's, and I do McDonald's commercials."
14: Yeah,
0: and she's like, "What?" And he's like, "Yeah, I'm a spokesman for McDonald's, and my kids want to go all the time, but I cannot take my kids to McDonald's. What do you think would happen?"
14: Yeah, that's the price celebrities and athletes have to pay.
0: Yeah,
14: you know, you get the fame and the fortune and the money that comes with it. But I will still always say the benefits far outweigh the negatives.
0: Yeah, and I'm like, well, you got to hire somebody to go to McDonald's. It's delicious. Anyways, thank you.
14: Skip it.
0: Great conversation. Let us know what you think at 780-6868. We'll take a break. We're going to hear more from Richard Kluge's interview with Chantal Kreviadzic, who came into our studio live. Oh, speaking of Jordan and the Bulls, this is what would happen. He would walk into some random McDonald's in the north side of Chicago, and this music would start playing right away. Could you imagine just looking over and like, I think that's MJ.
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0: And now. 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
0: 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Today, a few showers ending this afternoon, mainly cloudy, risk of a thunderstorm, high of 25. Humidex will be 31. Then later tonight, mainly cloudy, 60% chance of showers and a risk of a thunderstorm, low of 19. Tomorrow, clear, high of 27, Humidex 35. Saturday, sunny, and a high of 28. Right now, it's 21 at 680 CJOB.
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0: And I have another great Chantel Crivian song. Well done. Kyle Milroy on the board today. I don't know what he did wrong, but he got assigned to this show after years of moving on. But good to have you, Kyle, and nailing it with the music today. We're going to get to Richard Cloutier's, well, part of it again. I highly encourage you to go to our website at cjob.com and the audio vault. Chantel joined Richard at 5:35. Another Order Manitoba inductee, Dr. Josh Reimer, joined him during that show as well. So it's on the audio vault. Really good interview. We'll get to about 4 minutes of it in just a minute. But I have a 3-pack of sauces to give away, courtesy of Danny's Whole Hog. The Jim Toth Show is brought to you by Danny's Whole Hog. 25 tasty summers serving Winnipeggers. Let's go with the fourth caller through. The fourth caller through at 780-6868 will get those delicious sauces. It's a variety pack, so I don't actually know which kinds are in there, but I'm sure you'll enjoy them as they're all good. Courtesy of Danny's Whole Hog. I have a grand prize to give away on tomorrow's show. Let's get right to it. The Chantel Kreviatza going to get in the Order of Manitoba along with many others. Andrew Harris, Dr. Josh Reimer, as I said. Full list at cjob.com as well. But here's some of the conversation she had with her own Richard Cloutier live yesterday afternoon at 5:30.
1: You were one of the first people that I know who publicly embraced their vulnerability.
2: Wow. And that's a huge compliment.
1: Well, and sometimes you're misunderstood as a result of it.
2: Wow. Okay.
1: Don't you think?
2: I mean, I don't know myself on that level. I'm honest. That's it.
1: And, well, honest to a fault, right? If you don't like something, you say it.
2: Well, here's
1: and people are not used to that all the time.
2: Right. Well, here's the thing about that. If I was to be
1: you're the
2: not
1: real,
2: honest. If I wasn't honest, there's a whole bunch of people who wouldn't like me anyway.
1: Right.
2: Like no one likes everyone. Not everyone likes me. No one's ever going to like, it's just not, you can make that goal, but it's not going to happen anyway. And I think the greatest art is honesty. I also think for some people, it's easier being a character, being somebody that is put on.
1: Right.
2: For me, it's easier to just be honest.
1: You see it in your business. I see it in my business. And at the end of the day, and we were talking off air, and I say that every day I'm in the trust business because with all those signals, with everything that's out there, people come here to trust that the information and the conversation that we're having is real and authentic. And that's one of the things that you deliver in your music, in your art, is that authenticity that sometimes in the world of plastic, this is wood, baby.
2: I'm just not. You know, I don't know why this example is coming to my mind right now, but I remember a long time ago. You know, by the way, did you know we live in a patriarchy? Did you know that? When boys say things, it sounds different than when girls say things. And I didn't know about the patriarchy. I went to Balmoral Hall School for Girls, and we weren't raised knowing that there wasn't, like, we didn't know. And so I've gone through my whole life like that. I kind of come by it honestly. And I had a father who was just like, you know, you're the greatest thing ever and just go be the greatest thing ever. Like, I didn't get trained
1: and still
2: away
1: that
2: from,
1: way.
2: He's like that, yeah. But so I feel really lucky. And I was a family of boys, right? Like, you know, I had four boys next door. I had two brothers, you know, in my house. Like, it was just boy, boy, boy. So I don't know. Maybe it's just how I was cooked. Like, that's how I was, you know. But, you know, I remember, I always heard all these things about Joni Mitchell.
1: Yeah.
2: Okay. As I got my record deal, and because Joni Mitchell's my hero, my musical hero, and I you don't want to really meet your heroes because you know humans are human. They're gonna be humaning, and they might disappoint you. So I kind of early on realized like you don't necessarily want to meet all your heroes, but you know. I did get to meet Joni Mitchell, and I'd heard all these things, and I was like, oh, what's that going to be like? You know, am I going to be disappointed? You know what? She's so cool.
1: Yeah.
2: She was so cool. I loved her, and she was so none of the things that I heard. So also, it can be like, first of all, everybody, we're new every day. We need to be all, much more forgiving of ourselves and everybody else every day. And we need to give people grace.
1: And
2: I don't know.
1: Accept people for who they are.
2: Yeah, that's it.
1: And not what you expect them to be.
2: Oh, because by the way, when I'm off correcting everybody, I'm also a schmuck. So it's like, why am I correcting everybody else and I'm not correctable? Like, who am I?
1: What would you tell your 18-year-old self? If you were to go back and give yourself some advice when you were trying to break into this business at 18, what would you have told yourself?
2: Oh, do you really want to know?
1: Yeah, we got time.
2: To be honest?
1: Yeah.
2: Oh, well, my dad has a saying. He used to say to me, if I was feeling like, a little, I should be this parent to my kids, because I'm not. I should be like this, but if I was ever feeling like I wasn't good enough or Dad, you can't do that. Like, that's not going to happen. My dad used to turn around and he would say, oh, Chantel, you have more talent in your butt hole than most people have in their body. And you know what? I actually did have raw talent. I did. I had raw talent. And if I could go back, I would just say, forget all that other narrative and noise in your head, because you're doing the right thing. Like, keep going. And I was shy about it, but I was.
0: The entire conversation with Richard Kluche and Chantel Kreviazek is on our audio vault at cgob.com. Also there is our question of the day. Before I let you go, the removal of the Arlington Bridge has begun. How has the closure of the bridge affected your ability to get around the city? Greatly. I use it all the time. Well, I'll just get to the results here. No effect. I'm never in that part of the city, is 51% of you. Little effect, I rarely use it, 20% of you. Greatly, I use it all the time, 10%. Somewhat, I use it from time to time, 10%. And 8% of you said, I never use the bridge. The other routes I use are now overloaded. Kyle Milroy, who won our gift pack from Danny's Whole Hog?
3: Christopher Reed is the winner.
0: Christopher, congratulations. Enjoy that sauce. We'll be back tomorrow, Free for All Friday on Jets at Noon, and another JT show. Thanks to Kyle Milroy for making the show go, and you for listening and participating. Have a great afternoon. The Ben Mulrooney Show is next on 680 CJOB.
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12: Good afternoon, I'm Navi Ball. Charges have been laid after nearly two dozen parked vehicles were vandalized. Police say a number of vehicles had their windshields and windows smashed while parked in the 600 block of Furby Street early yesterday morning. Officers spoke to several victims and were able to identify a suspect after getting video showing a man using a chain to damage the vehicles. The accused was later arrested in the morning at Rupert and Main, and police say he had a chain in his possession. The suspect faces 22 counts of mischief under $5,000, as well as one count of possession of a weapon and failing to comply with a probation order. Now, systemic racism in the healthcare system, particularly against Indigenous patients, continues to be a concern nationwide. That's why the College of Physicians and Nurses of Manitoba has taken steps over the last few years to take action in addressing it. Its Restorative Practices Program focuses on giving Indigenous people a voice and provides education and support to its own members. College Registrar Dr. Ainsley Mihalchuk says this new standard allows doctors to be part of the solution, which includes mandatory anti-Indigenous racism training.
13: Our job as physicians practicing in this province to take the responsibility of reflection and doing the work to listen and understand, but also to change. Every one of us is an agent of change to model a way forward that is better. And we can't do that without knowledge and understanding.
12: This falls under one of the Truth and Reconciliation Commission's calls for action, which aims to change Canada's healthcare. This falls under one of the Truth and Reconciliation Commission's calls for action. Elsewhere in the country, Ontario has asked the federal government to be ready to help evacuate communities by aircraft across the north, where dozens of forest fires are burning out of control. Ontario Emergency Preparedness Minister Jill Dunlop says there likely will be simultaneous evacuations that need to be done by air, with several communities not accessible by road. Ontario Premier Doug Ford commends the evacuation work so far, noting there has been no fatalities. There are more than 180 wildfires across northern Ontario, with 15 communities being evacuated or preparing to do so. And the Toronto International Film Festival has announced five titles that are screening as part of its special presentations lineup. Romantic drama, Love of Your Life, which is co-produced by Canada's Ryan Gosling, and psychological thriller The Housewife, starring Naomi Watts and directed by Toronto's Ben Sheeranian, are both in the lineup. Other films announced today include Your Mother, Your Mother, Your Mother, Glaxo, and Alpha Gang. News on the hour on the Half a Winner Breaks on 680 CJOB.
14: Wendy's has always been delicious, but now we're Dillicious.
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15: Oh.
14: And a special dill pickle mayo.
15: Oh.
14: Add some dill pickle shaker fries.
15: Yeah.
14: And dill pickle sauce for dipping.
15: Wow.
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1: Is that Ben singing? That's crazy. Welcome to the Ben Mulrooney Show. My name is Drex. You may hear me on The Edge in Calgary. You may hear me on The Edge in Toronto. And you may hear me on Power 97 in Winnipeg. Happy to fill in for Ben today. We live in a country today that has upwards of 1,000 wildfires burning across the country. That's an astounding number. When I saw the map, because obviously I live in Ontario, so I see what's going on in my province. But when you zoom out a little and you see that national reporting of nearly 1,000 wildfires burning, it becomes terrifying. And this is a commonality every single year. We go through this every single year. I'm actually surprised that I haven't seen the news stories yet of the Australians coming up and the South Africans coming over and the Mexicans coming up to help fight the fires. It's only a matter of time. Maybe they're already here. I don't know. But that is a reciprocal thing. Because we live in a world that is constantly on fire. So when we have winter here and the southern hemisphere has bushfires, where do the Canadians go? They end up in Australia. The unhealthiest place in Canada right now is Owen Sound, Ontario, which is wild. Toronto isn't even in the top 10. So let me give you a bit of perspective of what's been going on, especially for Canada's largest city in the last 24 hours. Yesterday, we had high-level smoke. So the smoke was sitting high above the city. It made it somewhat murky when you looked at the skyline, but you couldn't really smell that acrid burning sensation on your nose.
2: It was orange.
1: It was orange. So it looked like we're in Blade Runner, or we had the Breaking Bad Albuquerque, New Mexico filter on. But this morning, what we woke up to was lower level smoke, which is that heavier smoke that sits lower. You get more dense particulate matter. You can smell it in the air. In fact, I got up at 3 o'clock this morning to go to the bathroom and noticed that I'd left the window open in my bathroom. I could smell it. It was so strong. So the top 10 most polluted cities in Canada right now by air: Oakville, Ontario; London, Ontario; Hamilton; Burlington; Guelph; Waterloo; Kitchener; Windsor; Sault Ste. Marie; and Owen Sound being the dirtiest. Where is the cleanest city? Dawson City right now. Dawson City is the cleanest place in the country. When I left my house this morning, I could feel it in my lungs. And they tell you to be really careful in this type of weather, because if you have emphysema, maybe you're living with COPD, this can all, like, if you have heart disease, as I do, this stuff could all play into how you feel, whether you feel sluggish or queasy. How did you feel this morning? Did you go outside?
2: Yeah. Well, I did for a little bit with my dog, and it was a little much, but it's incredible how quickly it changes, because you're looking at that live map, which you just pulled up, right? And I looked at that maybe an hour ago.
1: And it's already changed.
2: It's already changed.
1: Yeah.
2: And if you look at the stats we have from just, I guess, about 5 hours ago, it showed Toronto as the third worst air quality in the world after Detroit and Minneapolis.
1: Yeah.
2: Chicago number four.
1: Where are we at now? I'm looking at the worldwide rankings. It says Pakistan is the dirtiest country right now, pollution-wise, air-wise.
2: Again, it all depends on the winds. It depends on the moment and the winds.
1: And where the reading station is situated, I guess?
2: Yeah.
1: Craziest
2: like that,
1: thing. Yeah. It's just so odd, because I saw a lot of those videos overnight of, they do it the day before and then today videos of what the skyline looked like yesterday as compared to what it looks like today. So with 1,000 fires, and it's not just fires. We also have folks in some provinces dealing with flooding.
2: Yeah.
1: Which is, I saw a story of a woman in Manitoba, I think it was yesterday, maybe the day before. Her house has completely gone underwater twice in the past month. Fires, floods, what is going on?
2: Floods are the worst.
1: Yeah, they are.
2: Oh, my God.
1: Yeah. Have you ever lost anything in a flood?
2: No, I've covered enough floods in my years as a reporter, though. It just ruins everything.
1: Well, yeah, you were in New Orleans during Hurricane Katrina, and the subsequent flooding after that. Was that terrifying to cover?
2: Yeah.
1: Terrifying to witness?
2: Yeah, it was terrifying, because the army was there, and they'd say, don't walk down that street because there's a sniper.
1: Oh, that was the advice.
2: Yeah, they'd say, just don't go down there. I was like, well, you're here. They're like, yeah, we're not going down there. There's a sniper.
1: Greg Evans is a professor of chemical engineering and applied chemistry at U of T and director of the Southern Ontario Atmospheric Aerosol Research

0: organization. They study air pollution, airborne particles, the stuff we're breathing in today. And he's saying, stay in air conditioning or put a mask on.
1: All we can do is deal with it. And the best way to deal with it is stay inside and wear a mask. If you're in the unfortunate situation where you don't have air conditioning and you need to keep the windows open in order to keep your home at a manageable temperature, then I recommend to people to even wear a mask indoors for the next couple of days.
0: Jeez. I know it's good advice, but holy hell, that sounds awful. Imagine you have no air conditioning, and there are plenty of Canadians that don't have air conditioning. Imagine being in, it's 32 degrees, feels like 38. You've got heavy particulate matter in the air, and they're going, you could wear a mask. It's good advice, but it just sounds so uncomfortable. The advice I would give on top of that as well, look, he's the scientist, so I'm going to trust his advice. But utilize those third spaces that we have, like public libraries, shopping malls.
2: Places that have air filters.
0: Large, massive, I don't know, go to Costco, get a hot dog. We're going to talk about that later too. Just, do those things. Go to those places where, if you're in the city of Toronto, you go to the path. Like, it's all underground. It's all air conditioned. All the air is filtered. Like just me leaving my bathroom window open a little bit last night. And I think I went to bed at 11. I didn't smell anything when I went to bed. And when I got up at 3 a.m. to go pee, it's all I could smell in the bathroom was the fire.
2: Well, my wife said to me this morning, she goes, her throat was killing her because she went outside. She had to drive my daughter to camp. And she said, it was terrible. She goes, it just feels like your throat was burning.
0: I know that for our listeners in Ontario, I know that in Toronto specifically, a lot of the camps moved everybody indoors. Is your daughter
2: indoors?
0: She's indoors today. Yesterday, they were indoors as well, and they ended up watching the soccer match.
2: Yeah, a lot of people, a lot of camps have been canceled as well because of this.
0: Which makes sense. I would imagine there would be some parents going, I don't want my kids out in this. And then some parents going, no, you need to get the hell out of the house. Thank you. I need a breather.
2: Yeah. So how do you feel about this, though, how the Michigan politicians wrote a letter to Mark Carney?
0: What did they say?
2: They said, can you, fix things? And they did this a couple years ago when we
0: fired.
2: Can
0: you fix things? Which things do they need fixing?
2: They're demanding action.
0: On?
2: On the fact that we have wildfires and that they're not happy with the smoke.
0: They also have wildfires.
2: But get this. Their patience has run out. Okay. These are Michigan Republicans, and they say their patience has run out. We were told last year that this would be treated with urgency. It was not.
0: Are these people stupid?
2: Probably.
0: Are Michigan Republicans stupid? I don't know. That's a question for someone else to answer. But that seems like an odd thing. Do they not know how the weather works? We don't control the wind. Mind you, there are some people out there, tinfoil hat wearers, that think we do control the wind, but we don't.
2: Yeah, and also, I mean, if you could just stop the wildfires, don't you think you could?
0: Yeah.
2: You would? I mean, the Maui fires, why did they let those rage?
0: Yeah, exactly.
2: For as long as they did.
0: Look, fires are a major chewer up of budget money. And some provinces cut budgets of wildfirefighters' sort of efforts. Every year you see this. It's like, there's a wildfire. Oh, look, pick a province. They cut a budget by another $10 million, right? I don't understand. I cannot fathom this. This is one of the most dangerous jobs there is to go fight wildfires. And yet every year we just hear the same thing over and over again. There is no way to fix this. There are a way to try and mitigate these things. But we're past the point of no return when it comes to what the earth is doing. It is hot.
2: It is hot.
0: It is hot. You get extreme weather from one place to another, whether it be fire, floods. We're going through it right now. We're having fires and floods. What is this? It's the strangest thing ever. All right. Well, we're going to come back with more of the Ben Mulrooney Show in just a few minutes here. Drex from The Edge in Power 97 in Winnipeg, holding down the fort here. Stay there.
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20: 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Weather.
21: A few showers ending this afternoon, then mainly cloudy. A risk of a thunderstorm, a high of 25 and a humidex of 31. Then tonight, mainly cloudy with a 60% chance of showers and a risk of a thunderstorm, a low of 19. Tomorrow, clear, a high of 27 and a humidex of 35. And on Saturday, sunny with a high of 28. Right now, it's 21 degrees outside 680 CJOB.

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1: Hi there, Drex covering for Ben Mulrooney while he takes a very sweet mother-son vacation, which is very nice of him. All sons should do that, by the way. If your mother calls you and says, I want to go on a vacation, you drop everything and you take her. It's a good rule to live by. Call your mother, by the way. Tell her you love her. Did you watch the ESPYs last night? Was it last night?
2: Yeah, it was last night. I didn't watch it.
1: It's an award show.
2: I don't watch any award shows.
1: Like, I don't watch the Oscars or the Golden Globes. So as someone that doesn't ingest sports, it means even more that I wouldn't watch the ESPYs.
2: Yeah.
1: What did I miss? Anything good?
2: I think it's just some of the clips that come out of it.
1: Right.
2: None of the awards really matter. They don't mean anything, really.
1: But it's just, isn't it just ESPN giving out
2: awards?
1: Random awards to people that are cool? That's the idea, right?
2: Yeah.
1: Okay, I'm fine with that. It's like the MTV Video Music Awards. Does actually mean
2: anything. Thing. Like, you know, they have the best kiss. Well, they don't have that in sports.
1: They could if they wanted to.
2: But then that would be interesting.
1: Yeah.
2: You know, they'd be best butt slap.
1: You might
2: baseball.
1: Get more people watching. Now, best butt slap should be in hockey because of heated rivalry, you see.
2: Oh, yes. Yeah. Okay.
1: Mike Tyson was there last night. He was awarding Shohei Ohtani the ESPY Award for the best single game performance. Now, I know who he is. I'm going to play it. That's all right.
2: Oh.
1: I know who he is. You know who he is. And there's a reason why you probably know who he is. And it may not be because of basketball. It could have been because of that story last year. Where that dude that worked for him maybe or maybe didn't steal some money. Maybe Shohei Ohtani has a gambling probably, but maybe he doesn't. I don't know. We can't tell. Mike Tyson, last night at the ESPYs. I want you to listen to this audio because I don't think he knows who he is. Listen very carefully at the end, all right? Listen.
3: And the ESPY Award goes to, check this out, Shohei Ohtani.
4: Shohei could not be here tonight. He sends his gratitude and appreciation to ESPN and everyone who voted for him.
3: Shohei's a guy.
1: Hang on. What did I miss? Hang on.
3: Shohei's a guy.
1: What is he saying?
2: Shohei's a guy?
1: Hang on.
3: Shohei's a guy. Yeah.
1: So he has no idea. How can he not have any idea who this guy is?
2: Shohei Ohtani's one of the most famous athletes in the world.
1: He is the most famous athlete in the world. There is a... If you're in Japan, maybe you know this, maybe you don't. If you're in Japan and you're watching him play a game, there is a separate feed you can add to your television stream that is a Shohei Ohtani feed of just him.
2: So there's a camera trained on him
1: at
2: all times?
1: The camera is on him no matter what he's doing. So it could be there could be a different Dodgers batter up. But you can get a picture-in-picture of just Shohei.
2: Just
1: sitting there looking beautiful.
2: Eating sunflower seeds.
1: Eating sunflower seeds, spitting them out. And you pay a premium for this. You know how you pay for, like, premium sports packages here? We get this channel and this channel and this channel and this channel. And then you might get a couple of sub-channels. In Japan, you can get the sports package where you get the Shohei Ohtani extras package.
2: I didn't know they had that. That would be unnerving. I know if you're an athlete, you have to understand that at any time the camera could be on you. So if you're picking your nose or scratching your back or somewhere else, you know, it'll catch you. But how do you think he feels about it being on him, like, the entire game?
1: Does he get a cut of it? I think there's actually a cottage industry here for professional athletes. Because I'm sure that there are plenty of people out there that would watch Sidney Crosby playing hockey. And I'm sure some of them would want a feed of just whatever Sidney's doing. There's money in this. In fact, if you're the athlete, you could license it. You could say, "All right, Sportsnet, I'll give you the Sidney Crosby sub feed." You can license that, and then all of your clients can buy that as well.
2: So when he's not on the ice, you can just watch him spitting and blowing his nose all the time? Because that's what they do on the bench.
1: Because that's what people want to see.
2: And yelling at the ref?
1: Right. It could be that as well. It could be mundane, but people are willing to pay money for that.
2: I think we should have a camera just on you all the time, randomly following you.
1: I currently have a camera on me, and it is a little bit... I'm much shorter than Ben Mulrooney, I'll have you know. Yeah. And I have to sit in a higher chair than he does. Because how tall is Ben? Like 5'11"?
2: No, he's 6'2".
1: Is he 6'2"?
2: I think 6'1".
1: He's like 6'3" with the hair, I think.
2: Probably. Yeah, but we have to put telephone books underneath your book.
1: Yeah, like I got the tall studio chair. So I can sit up. And then Amy tells me to sit up properly. Yeah. When I do things. So this is me trying to sit up properly so she can film.
2: But she's
1: me.
2: Just worried about your posture.
1: I know. Can we talk about daylight saving? It is something that I'm extremely passionate about, especially if you're one of those miserable SOBs that pluralizes it every year.
2: Daylight savings.
1: Yeah, oh
2: way
1: my
2: to go.
1: God, drives me crazy. So the U.S. House of Representatives has passed a bill to make daylight saving permanent. Look, we've been waiting for this. Canada, you will always find, will be in lockstep with what the Americans do in most things, especially when it comes to daylight saving. And there are some exceptions to the rule, like Saskatchewan, Yukon, BC just changed recently to stay with one permanent time, Alberta, Northwest Territories. Here's what's interesting that you may not know is that here in Ontario, you know, that's where we're broadcasting from, our friends in Quebec and New York, we will only change our time if we all collectively agree to do it. Because apparently there is a some sort of trade rule or something like that, that we all have to be on the same time, which kind of makes sense.
2: Yeah, because we're so close. Well, geographically, obviously. But
1: and they're the three busiest hubs
2: and we're
1: in North America.
2: We're interconnected with business. So can you imagine having to go over the border at any spot and having to, and you're shipping stuff, you're dealing with different times because of changing month to month, a year, whatever it is, it would be confusing. So it makes sense.
1: So this is now going to go to the U.S. Senate. They may pass this. They may not. Apparently, America tried this back in 1974 to very disastrous results, where there were stories of kids going to school at 8 o'clock in the morning in complete blackout conditions, which I think would be frightening for family members.
2: Well, the people in Seattle I saw were complaining about the fact, aren't you tired that having dinner at 4 o'clock and it's pitch black?
1: I don't mind. I lived on the West Coast for years, and I loved that I would finish work at about 4 o'clock in the afternoon in order to be dark. I liked that. It means I could not have reflective on my screen when I get home and watch movies. Afternoon okay. movies, right?
2: Afternoon movies.
1: I don't need the sun that much. Like, here's the thing, is we live in one of those places that just absolutely slaps us with brutal winters every single year. And then we have this respite for a few months where it's more awful than anything else. We're appreciative that the weather is above 25 degrees, but we get all this periphery stuff with it. The fires, the floods, extreme heat, sunburn, temperature domes, you name it.
2: Cicadas.
1: All of that sort of stuff. Would plague. This actually work? What did you say?
2: The plague.
1: The plague. Oh, it's coming. It's coming. Yeah. Watch out for those cicadas. All right, here is Neil deGrasse Tyson talking about why daylight saving to him is somewhat odd.
5: It's just kind of odd that we take an hour from the morning of sunlight and put it at the end of the day. And somehow everybody's okay with that and we love it. Well, before there was electric light, maybe that kind of mattered a lot. But who today is saying, oh, it's getting dark earlier. I can't go out. I don't know what I'm going to do. I got to light a candle, get the whale oil. That time is long past.
1: Yeah. You know, we used to sleep in shifts. Did you know this? So you'd have you'd have sundown. So you'd go to bed at sundown whenever that time was. So you'd go into bed. You'd have a little bit of food. You'd go to bed. And then you'd wake up in the middle of the night and you would have, you know, relations or whatever else you want to do in the middle of the night. Then you'd go back to bed for a few hours and then you'd get up again when the sun came up.
2: Where was this?
1: This is something we did way before we had electricity. It was a pretty common thing.
2: Okay.
1: That as it got dark, we would go to sleep.
2: Because I don't recall that.
1: And we'd sleep in shifts. No, you weren't there 600 years
2: ago. You're talking about, I was like, what, is this like 5 years ago?
1: Yeah, 5 years ago. Yeah.
2: Is this an Australian thing?
1: No. It's a thing they do in Aurelia.
2: Oh, that makes sense.
1: Yeah, I'm kidding.
2: Much.
1: All right. When we come back, we're going to chat to someone who can explain exactly how changing the time actually affects our brains and our sleep. Donald Redelmeyer is a professor of medicine at U of T. He's going to join us next. Stay there. It's the Ben Mulrooney Show.
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10: Global News at 2:30, I'm Navi Ball. Winnipeg says it has started to dismantle its historic Arlington Bridge. The 610-meter steel structure that spans a rail yard was opened in 1912, but closed in 2023 because of its poor condition. The city says taking down the bridge will cost $17 million and take about a few months. It's still working on the design for a replacement bridge that it expects will cost around $150 million. Meanwhile, Prime Minister Mark Carney is defending his government's approach to the environment as parts of the country grapple with wildfires. He says the government is taking an investment-driven approach, which includes plans to double the size of Canada's electricity grid. Carney says his government's climate strategy is focused on affordability in the short term. Members of Congress in Michigan have called for Canada to do something about the smoke coming over the border, saying their patience has run out. And WestJet flight attendants have voted in favor of a strike, which could leave many Canadian travelers facing potential flight disruptions. Over 4,000 union members could walk off the job August 2nd. Travel expert Martin Firestone explains why.
11: It's identical to the Air Canada issue a year ago, where the flight attendants do not want their pay to start when the door closes and when the door opens. They want ground time pay. And you know what? They're 100% right.
10: Firestone adds travel insurance is no good now, as the potential strike has been announced and it would be a known cause. Global News time is 2:31. News on the hour on the half of when it breaks on 680 CJOB.

0: where conversation still matters. 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
1: All right, welcome back. It's Drex here from the Edge Radio Network filling in for Ben today and a few other days as he takes a little bit of vacation time this summer. We are talking about daylight saving time. The Americans look like they are on the verge of making this a permanent change. They tried to do this back in 2022, from what I understand, but as all politicians do, they cannot actually come to an agreement on anything. They couldn't decide whether they were going to go with daylight saving time or permanent standard time. Imagine an entire bill about changing time broken down because of that. So could this happen? Once it gets to the Senate, we will find out. America tried this back in 1974 to awful, awful, awful feedback. To the point where people were concerned that kids were going to school at 8 o'clock in the morning and it was pitch black outside. By mid-1975, they'd flip back to the spring forward fallback system. Now, several Canadian regions already do this. Saskatchewan, Yukon, BC, Alberta, Northwest Territories have already stopped changing their clocks. Now, the laws for Ontario and Quebec are attached to New York State. We all have to be in agreement before we actually change and do anything like this. Donald Rettelmeyer is a professor of medicine at University of Toronto. He talks about a lot of the misconceptions about fallback and what they do and what they can do for us. And I think maybe the dark at 8 o'clock in the morning thing may be a factor here as well. Donald, welcome to the Ben Mulrooney Show.
2: It's good to be here, Drex.
1: You aren't so much concerned with how it may disrupt human circadian rhythms, but you're more concerned with the safety aspect of this. Explain that to me.
2: Yeah, I mean, I work at Sunnybrook, Canada's largest trauma center, and I see a lot of drivers immediately after a traffic crash, and yet I don't see a lot more of them when we lose an hour of sleep in the springtime. I don't see a lot less of them when we gain an hour of sleep in the autumn time. So I don't think it makes a big, big difference to actual roadway safety.
1: Right. So where do your concerns sit?
2: You know, the biggest concern is that there are just so many more traffic crashes in the afternoon commute than the morning commute.
1: Why is that?
2: It may be a combination of fatigue, distraction, rushing around, or just the psychology of your day is all the way in front of you. So it's about a 30% increase in risk in the afternoon commute compared to the morning commute on the exact same roads, exact same vehicles, exact same drivers.
1: Wow. You see, I've never heard that, because I think the thing we always hear about and talk about when we talk about daylight saving is how it might disrupt your sleep, or you might feel off for a few days. This is the first time I've ever heard someone bring to the conversation, hey, listen, this actually can dramatically change the percentage of accidents in the afternoon. How long have you been studying this for?
2: Oh, I've been at Sunnybrook almost 30 years now.
1: Yeah.
2: And we are looking for a little bit less business now, so that there's no free lunch with all this, Drex, all right? That, you know, because of where Canada sits, I'm at the 44th parallel here, it's going to be dark on one of those commutes. It's either going to be dark in the morning when you're off to work, or dark in the afternoon when you're coming back. But of those two, if I needed to sacrifice one, ironically, I would compromise the morning in order to improve everything I could, improve safety in the afternoon.
1: Wow. All right. So it basically started a little bit earlier or later. My brain's so confused when I talk daylight saving time, right?
2: Yeah. I mean, I usually like to talk about I want more daylight in the morning when kids are going to school, or more daylight in the afternoon when kids are coming back.
1: So you want more daylight in the afternoon. Is that what I'm getting from this? Yes.
2: That would be my vote. From my narrow-minded perspective at Sunnybrook.
1: Yeah, and the thing, like you just said, and I think most Canadians know that Sunnybrook is the largest trauma center and the busiest trauma center in this country. So the fact that you see firsthand what happens when certain times of the year, and you would see patterns, wouldn't you? It's kind of your job to recognize them.
2: I've seen too many patterns, all right? You know, also another common pattern is not just the pain, but it's the remorse. How almost every one of these traffic crashes could have been completely avoided by a small change in driver behavior, which makes it so different when I'm looking after a patient with multiple myeloma or Crohn's disease or Parkinson's. You know, it's not exactly clear what could have been done to prevent the entire mess. With a traffic crash, oh, it's so easily imagined.
1: And let me throw this out there. If this change was made permanent, would we get used to it, or would you always, because it would be getting darker in some place earlier, would there always be an issue?
2: We're never going to achieve a utopian of no motor vehicle crashes at all. Anything that we could do to marginalize, reduce things a little bit. I think just accepting some standard makes the world much less annoying. I myself do not enjoy reprogramming my kitchen clock twice a year.
1: It's weird that our kitchen clocks don't fix themselves, yet all of our computers do. You can buy a fridge now that knows when you're out of milk, but it can't change the time. Is that strange to you?
2: It's strange, but it's old-fashioned. It's mechanical. It was probably manufactured before the internet was invented, gotten so used to it. Yeah. So is my wife.
1: Donald, thank you so much for your insight on this. It was such a great chat. I appreciate it.
2: My pleasure, Drex.
1: That is Donald Rettelmeyer. He is a professor of medicine at U of T, and as you've heard, he also works at Sunnybrook as well, the busiest trauma center in this country. So as a doctor, he sees those patterns, and his advice is...
3: He can't ignore them. He sees them every year.
1: He's like, I prefer more daylight in the afternoon. Where would you lie on this? Would you prefer more daylight in the morning or afternoon?
3: Probably end of the day.
1: I would say first thing in the morning.
3: Yeah?
1: Yeah, I like sun first thing in the morning.
3: Well, it helps you get up?
1: Oh, absolutely. Because as soon as I get up, I open all the windows and blinds, and the sun comes in. And the sun is the wake-up. The sun and a shower. And look, everyone's different. For you, it might be having a cigarette and a coffee. For some people, it might be having a shower.
3: But no, for me it's my bladder.
1: Oh, it's your bladder?
3: Yeah, they're like, get up, you got to pee.
1: Yeah, well, I think that goes for most people. But mine is get up, sunshine, and shower. Fresh, ready to go.
3: Yeah, you always do look fresh. I'll give you that.
1: It's called moisturizer. I don't know when this is going to sort of roll itself out, but you know the Americans take forever to do anything.
3: If you had to put money on this, what would you say?
1: I would say it's not going to happen. I would say it's not going to happen. I would say you're going to get maybe this is just the cynic in me, but you're going to get big business lobbyists going, oh, it's going to affect this and it's going to affect that when it comes to our massive multi-billion-dollar business, and then you'll find that this will go the wayside.
3: Well, the fact that BC has now changed, it's just going to make it so much more confusing for everybody in the East Coast to try to figure out time zones and stuff.
1: Yeah, I know. I'm going to need to. And look, we work in a network radio environment, so yeah. I don't know the poor guy that's going to have to figure that out. But good luck, Gord.
3: Well, I always know Calgary's 2 hours behind. BC, Vancouver's 3 hours.
1: My head's don't do this. Yeah, don't do exactly. this. My head's going to explode. I cannot do it. You know, when I was living in BC, I lived in BC for about 15 or so years. And I found it interesting that the BC government was always like, oh, we can't change our daylight saving time until California, Oregon, and Washington do.
3: Yeah.
1: And then they did. So BC went, all right, we're in. We're gonna pull the pin on changing the time.
3: It's either – I hate this piecemeal stuff. Everybody's got to do it or
1: like,
3: nobody.
1: Like, get it done. Like, I don't like the two-hour – I don't like the two-hour differences. Give me my 3 hours and that weird half-hour difference in the Maritimes. Thank you very much.
3: Yeah. Oh, but not all the Maritimes.
1: Part of them. You know what I'm saying? Keep it simple. Keep it simple because there are people in business – when I do a therapy session, my therapist is in a completely different province, so I've got to figure out the time difference.
3: And that just sets you off.
1: Thanks,
3: right?
1: COVID. Thanks, COVID. I don't need to actually ever see a therapist face-to-face anymore. It's someone on a Zoom meeting in Winnipeg. It's crazy that can happen. All right, more of the Ben Mulrooney Show coming back on the other side of this. Stay there.
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19: A few showers ending this afternoon, then mainly cloudy, a risk of a thunderstorm, a high of 25 and a humidex of 31. Then tonight, mainly cloudy with a 60% chance of showers and a risk of a thunderstorm, a low of 19. Tomorrow, clear, a high of 27 and a humidex of 35. And on Saturday, sunny with a high of 28. Right now, it's 21 degrees outside 680 CJOB.

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1: Hi there, welcome back. 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Sit up straight. Yes, okay, I will. Sorry. David Cooper is the host of The Last Show with David Cooper, which you hear across the Chorus Radio Network. And every single week he joins Ben to talk about some of the stranger things he's found to talk about. And this guy knows how to find the weird things. David, welcome to the show.
2: I certainly do, and that's the short version of how I ended up here with you, Drex.
1: I thought we were going to talk about a new musical superstar today called Aphantasia. That's apparently not a musician. That is something that you suffer with. What is this? I learned about this today. What is it?
2: So I learned about it in my mid-20s. So the short of it is, one time I told my lovely girlfriend, who I'm crazy about, that I loved her beautiful green eyes. And she got so mad at me. She said, my eyes are blue.
1: Uh-oh.
2: And then I'm like, well, how am I supposed to know that? She's like, you can't picture my eyes? I'm like, well, no. She's like, what color are your brother's eyes? I'm like, I have no idea. She's like, your brother has these brilliant blue eyes. Why can't you picture that in your head? I'm like, what are you talking about? What do you mean I can't? I'm like, what do you mean, why can't I picture that in my head? I can't picture anything in my head. And she's like, there's something wrong with your brain. She's like, imagine something in your brain right now. I'm like, that's when people say imagine something, that's just a metaphor. They're just meaning think about it. They're not meaning picture it. It's not like I have an eyeball in my brain where I can just picture a landscape.
1: It's weird. Like, tell me to picture something right now in my head. Anything.
2: Well, there's something called, when we get into this, the short of it is there's the people out there who can't picture things in their mind.
1: And you're one of them?
2: I am one of them. The classic test to answer your question or to respond to your comment is picture a red apple. And in what sort of detail can you see it in your brain?
1: Like I took a photograph of it.
2: Exactly. Mine's like, do you ever close your eyes and just see black or dark or maybe some shades of light through your eyelids? That's all I see when I close my eyes.
1: That's what this is? That's incredible.
2: Mm-hmm. you just looked at the word and you didn't do any prep for that?
1: No. I read. And that's how I learned what it is. I'm just so excited because when Mike put this in the list of things we're going to talk about, I'm like, what is that? And I'm reading. I'm like, I had no idea before this date that this was an actual thing that people live with on a daily basis. So you've known about this since your 20s?
2: Since my 20s, I told my psychiatrist at the time, I guess she knew about it. She's like, yeah, you probably have aphantasia. She asked me a few questions. I answered them all like to show that I can't picture anything in my head. And I found out I had it.
1: Oh, man.
2: And it's a huge percent of people. But the crazy thing is some people don't know they have it, exactly like me.
1: Well, some people don't know that they're colorblind.
2: Well, it's exactly like that. To do a little tangent, there's a there's another cognitive difference where you mesh color and sound together. This one's really wild.
1: How much acid are you taking? Sorry.
2: No, this is like people have this ailment. It's called synesthesia.
1: Oh, okay.
2: And it basically, if you hear a tone, you see a color. You hear it, you press C on the keyboard, you know, that white note on the piano keyboard.
1: All right, I have a friend that has this, yes.
2: Yeah. And so I was there. I heard a story once. It was like an audio piece, and it was about a woman who was sitting with her husband and her daughter, and the daughter loudly said at the dinner table, middle C on the keyboard is green. And the husband goes, yeah, it is. And then the daughter says, F on the keyboard. That's another musical tone. The daughter says, F is blue. And the father says, no, it's not. It's orange. And the mother is just sitting there looking at her family thinking these people are insane. And that was the day that this father and this daughter realized not everybody has this bizarre, I see colors, I hear, you know, that kind of stuff.
1: Wow. So, it's so much fun to learn about this sort of stuff. I guess if it's not front of mind to you or a family member, isn't living with something like this, then you're probably not going to hear about it or really know about it unless it comes up.
2: And to get to what we covered on my show about it, should we teach kids who have this cognitive difference the same way we teach normal kids? There was a study done on this by some, education researcher. And it turns out people like me are dumb unless we're taught in a certain way. And the education system doesn't, treats us like we're visual picture of people.
1: Absolutely. We should teach people what this is. We should also teach them how to do tax returns in high school as well. That is that's something I'm very, very, very supportive of. Can we talk about rankings? You and I work in a business where on any given day, we may be given, like I had one today, the most polluted cities in Canada because of wildfires. And apparently, according to you, we may be misreading rankings for the most part.
2: Well, if I tell you you're going to go to the number three restaurant ranked out of 12.
1: Yeah.
2: Or I tell you you're going to go to the number six restaurant ranked out of 24.
1: Uh-huh.
2: Which one do you want to go to?
1: I want to go to the number one restaurant.
2: Okay, fine. The number one out of 10 or the number 10 out of 100. They're the same number. And the story seems really boring. And in fact, it is. The idea is if we get the exact same number represented with different fractions, like best 2 out of 10 versus best 20 out of 100, we're more likely to pick the thing with the smaller list. And I know that seems really boring.
1: Okay.
2: But I'm like, who is this academic, this list expert, this person who does a PhD at a university, spending 6 years studying how we perceive lists? I'm like, I have to talk to this person because the idea that someone is so fixated on some little bit of like psychology is so fascinating to me.
1: Well,
2: and we had so much fun on my show with that. So that's what.
1: Well, I guess we do misread them sometimes. Like I always get confused when I see those lists of the most livable places. Then I'm like, is it actually livable? What's the how are they judging that this place is livable, and how is that the number one place? I find these sort of things kind of pointless.
2: The short of the bias is if it's a longer list, it doesn't matter where that thing's ranked, you prefer a shorter list. And this might all seem sort of silly,
1: yeah,
2: but when you get performance reviews at companies, if you're on a small team and you're like the top two person on your team of five versus the top four person on your team of 10, you're less likely to get a raise. So like these sort of silly scientific studies have implications in like, you know, I don't know, employment research kind of stuff. So there's one takeaway.
1: So hang on. So you legitimately spoke to someone with a PhD in lists?
2: Well, no, I think she's like a management organization,
1: I
2: kept on calling her a list researcher,
1: right.
2: And she kept getting mad about that.
1: I once interviewed a guy that had studied belly button lint for 20 years.
2: That's what I need on my show. And what did he have to say about it?
1: Well, he had a lot to say. He was a big fan of belly button lint. And then I'd heard an old episode of Coast to Coast with George Norrie. This is when I was living in Australia. And he interviewed a dude in Fairbanks, Alaska, who thought he was a horse. So I interviewed him as well. Interesting guy. Thought he was a horse. Strangest thing.
2: I don't even know. Yeah. But what is there like weird bacteria in our belly button, Lynn? What is there to learn about belly button?
1: There is weird bacteria. In fact, there's bacteria in your belly buttons. In fact, some people have had bacteria found in their belly buttons where that bacteria is found on a completely different continent to where they are and have never been.
2: Oh, wow. The mysteries of the universe as revealed by the belly button.
1: All in our belly button. Absolutely. Are you a lefty or a righty, by the way?
2: I'm a righty, but I was thinking, if we play our guitars with our left hands, like, do you play a guitar?
1: No, just skin flute.
2: Okay, well, if you've done that, a right-handed guitar player uses their left hand to press the strings down, and that's the complicated thing. So I think any guitar player knows, like, why am I not using my right hand for this complicated thing? And there's a new study that basically shows we kind of are lefty and righty, not based on how we're born, but based on like how we learn kind of thing.
1: Right. Well, you got to remember Hendrix famously played his guitar upside down.
2: Yeah.
1: Right?
2: He's upside down handed, I guess.
1: Yeah. It's strange like that because weren't there rules many, many, many, many, many years ago, depending on where you were getting your education, that you would be forced into being a right-handed person?
2: Yes. But according to this research, that's not such a bad thing because it turns out kind of how we were forced or how we observed our parents or however someone handed us a pen and told us to write when we were a kid, that may have more of an effect than kind of this genetic, oh, my mother was left-handed, therefore I'm left-handed.
1: Incredibly interesting. All right, David Cooper, thanks so much for hanging out, man. You found some interesting things this week.
2: Yeah, check out The Last Show tonight on the very radio station you're listening to right now. Drex, it was a pleasure.
1: Thanks, David. Appreciate it. That is David Cooper there from The Last Show. Got to take a break here. More of the Ben Mulrooney Show still to come. Say that.

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12: Global news at 3 o'clock. I'm Navi Ball. A teen girl is recovering from a sexual assault in the Osborne Village area. Global Sarah McCarthy tells us more.
13: Police say it happened the night of June 21st around Donald Street and River Avenue. A 16-year-old girl told officers she and her friends had met up with a man she had met on social media. The group was given alcohol, and then the girl alleges she was sexually assaulted. Police arrested a 41-year-old man this week. He is charged with sexual assault, sexual exploitation, luring, and obtaining sexual services from a person under the age of 18. Sarah McCarthy, Global News.
12: Meanwhile, the decommissioning of the Arlington Bridge proper is officially underway. Crews removed the first piece of the actual bridge this morning as some city council members, city staff, and media looked on. City Councilor Janice Lukes, who chairs the Public Works Committee, says the two-year, two-phase project that's expected to cost around $17 million is a complicated process.
14: It's over live rail lines, so this doesn't occur often, and it has to be done with precision because, well, you don't want anything falling on the rail line, right?
12: Lukes says $5 million has been set aside to design the new bridge, and she adds it will let the city know how much it will cost to build the replacement. She says the project is a priority for council as the bridge is a link between the north and south parts of the city. The Arlington Bridge has been closed since November 2023. The city says no full road closures are expected during this initial phase. And finally, Canada is planning to buy 190 armored vehicles from an Ontario-based manufacturer in a $2 billion deal. Prime Minister Mark Carney says Ottawa bought 360 armored vehicles from General Dynamics in 2019, and this deal with the company will bring the military's total fleet to 550. The Prime Minister says this purchase is an example of his government's defense industrial strategy, which seeks to build out Canada's national security capabilities using domestic suppliers whenever possible. Carney claims the strategic partnership with General Dynamics will create and sustain 6,000 jobs over the next 8 years. Global News Time is 3:03. 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
12: A yellow-coated air quality warning is in effect for southeastern and northern Manitoba due to wildfire smoke, and that includes here in Winnipeg. Today, a few showers ending this afternoon, then mainly cloudy, a risk of a thunderstorm as well, a high of 25 and a humidex of 31. Then tonight, mainly cloudy with a 60% chance of showers and a risk of a thunderstorm, a low of 19. Tomorrow, clear with a high of 27 and a humidex of 35. And on Saturday, sunny, a high of 28. Right now, it's 21, feels like 26 at 680 CJOB.

0: Alberta and Manitoba and Ontario. Depending on where you are, your air quality is different because there are wildfires in every single province and territory right now.
1: Yeah.
0: Like it is wild. So the unhealthiest place to be right now is Owen Sound.
1: Still?
0: Yeah.
1: Hasn't changed.
0: Ranking numbers on the side here, did you sort of look into what that means? Is it like 532 particulate parts per million or something like that? Is that how it works? I don't know.
1: It works as in that it's a lot of science.
0: Oh, I don't understand anything about science. I can barely do math.
1: The most polluted city ranking, it's changed. London, Ontario now.
0: It's now London, Ontario.
1: Owen Sound's been bumped down to 2.
0: Oh, there it is. All right. So here's the top 10 of the most polluted airwise cities. All in the top 10 are Ontario. Hamilton, Brampton, Burlington, Guelph, Waterloo, Kitchener, Windsor, Sault Ste. Marie, Owen Sound, and now London. Our friends in London, 433. What is this?
1: It's 433 science things.
0: Yeah.
1: Yeah.
0: I don't understand anything about
1: science. It's the air quality index, whatever that means.
0: What I do understand is QR codes. it's something I understand. I was across the street from my house the other day, and I noticed a QR code on a light post.
1: Okay.
0: And it was a way to buy mushrooms delivered to your house. Like magic mushrooms, right?
1: Yeah.
0: Psilocybin. And I'm just like, ooh, do I want to scan that QR code or could it be a scam?
1: So it's not farmer's market mushrooms?
0: It's the ones that are going to take you on a little trip somewhere. Yeah. So in Allura, back to Allura here, by the way, all of their paid parking meters are offline. Why? It has something to do with QR codes. It may also have something to do with pornography, too. But I feel
1: I don't know.
0: It's one of the two things. All right, so Jeff Pickle is a reporter with CTV in Kitchener. And he's on top. This is his story.
1: Yeah.
0: He originally did this story back in the day when it first started making news.
1: In mid-June.
0: In mid-June with the QR codes. But now we have a little bit of an update. So let's see what Jeff is telling us.
2: It was back in early June when the Allura paid parking system was taken down.
3: Yeah, so I touched it at first because I thought it was a touchscreen.
2: A system hack had people scanning the QR code sent to a pornographic website.
0: All right, well, that's the story.
1: Tell me more about the porn.
0: Isn't that crazy? Yeah.
1: What site? What are you doing?
0: Yeah, where does it take us? Where did this come from? Tell me more, Mr. Pickle.
4: So I thought it was a legitimate joke, so I scanned the QR code myself.
2: But over a month later, and nothing has changed, with the system still offline.
0: All right, so what's going on? Now, the QR codes are publicly facing. Yeah. You may have seen from time to time a really interesting way that people protest is they will do exact replicas of the signs that they want to replace with something like a political message or whatever it is. They do this on the tube in London all the time where they match the exact font and everything and put it over the top so you see the political message. It is not unusual. We see this with ATM machines as well, where they have card scanners, and you don't even know they're there. This is essentially a version of that. So you see a parking meter. It's got a QR code. It should be an app, never a QR code. So you see the QR code. You're like, oh, I can pay for my parking for that. You take a photo of it. Next thing you know, boobs. That's what's happening here. It is the strangest thing. And all it takes is you can very easily go, okay, we're going to fix this easily. We'll put proper new QR codes. And then some miserable idiot, all they have to do is once again print their QR codes to the exact same specifications of the stickers on the Allura parking system, and we're back to pornography.
4: The garbage bags were put up, and
2: the program charges a parking fee for those visiting Allura while residents can park free.
0: All right, hang on. I want to know more about the pornography.
1: What's happening? I don't think we're getting back to it.
0: Jeez, Jeff.
2: Today, those visiting the community, happy to see the system offline.
0: All right. Well,
1: So they're happy to see the systems offline. Are they happy that there's no pornography or they have no access to it?
0: Hang on. They're happy to see the system offline because it means they don't have to pay for parking.
1: But what about the pornography?
0: Yeah, I want to know more about the porn. Tell me more.
5: My sister was parking.
0: This isn't what I want to know about. Give me the details, Jeff Pickle.
5: We looked for signage, but we didn't end up paying, which worked out.
4: Like, we just noticed that.
0: Oh, this guy's buried the lead. Oh, damn.
1: Come on. This is journalistic malpractice.
0: Yeah. Oh, all right. That's a bit harsh.
1: Somebody was a reporter for a very long time.
0: That's true.
1: That's journalistic malpractice. You have not explained anything.

0: about what the most important and most interesting part of the story is. At least you say, okay, well, I'm doing a story about this. Well, then don't include the pornography element, or at least you have to explain it.
1: Take the advice from the war zone journalist.
2: The parking signs were covered where we wanted to park, so we just assumed that there was free parking.
1: Yes, it's free parking. There's free parking and free pornography in Allura.
3: Erica Montanaro owns Blackbird Consignment on Metcalf Street.
1: All right, was she the one that put up the QR codes?
0: I don't think so.
1: Let's find out.
3: She says there has been very little information shared from the township.
1: Oh, look, and I'm very little information shared from the CTV journalist. You've buried the lead here. Well, I appreciate you reporting on this. This is not me picking on Jeff, by the way. I just want to know more. I honestly, honest to God, I want to know more about how something like this happened. Like, is it just a bunch of pranksters in the town of Allura that are going, oh, you know what would be really funny? If we print our own, because anyone can make a QR code. Wouldn't it be funny if we printed these QR code stickers that go to pornography? Like,
0: we don't know if it's free pornography.
1: I don't think it's free, but the parking is free right now.
4: I believe that it was kind of implied by the township that it would be up and running soon.
1: Oh, they're still talking about the parking in the story. I've given up.
0: Last clip was talking about the pornography.
1: Maybe it was.
0: Is it up and running?
1: Let me see.
4: It's been over a month now. The communication hasn't really improved.
1: All right, is this the funniest story ever?
0: I couldn't believe it. I was, the first time I listened to it, I was yelling. I was, tell me more. I was doing exactly what you were doing.
1: Have you ever scanned a QR code? I guess we kind of got used to this after the pandemic. We started going back to restaurants. They're like, oh, scan the QR code.
0: As opposed to
1: a physical menu.
0: Exactly.
1: And in fact, I prefer the QR code now over a physical menu. Have you seen how revolting some of these restaurant menus can actually get? It's like, yeah, you're cleaning the restaurant. Are you cleaning the menus?
0: Yeah, you've got them laminated.
1: Still.
0: Spray them down. Wipe them down.
1: Get some Lysol on those bad boys.
0: Exactly.
1: So watch out for QR codes. Just be, honestly, it's going to be. All right, for those of you under the age of 40, you've got this. You know what's going on with QR codes. For everybody else, including myself, Mike Drolet here as well, and any boomers listening to this, just don't use QR codes, okay? It's not in your best interest.
0: Okay, boomer. I think the website they sent them to.
1: There are so many fake QR codes out there. And if you think this is the only place this has happened where likely pranksters have gone, let's put QR codes that lead to pornography on parking meters, I guarantee you this has happened in other places.
0: Do you think there's a lot of fake QR codes?
1: I know for a fact there is a lot of fake QR codes.
0: Are you sending them out yourself?
1: I haven't. I've thought about it. I've thought about it more as a comedic thing, because when you go to restaurants, I mentioned you're going to go scan the QR code. Wouldn't it be funny if maybe it went to a sketch? It doesn't have to be pornography. There are other more entertaining things than pornography, depending on who you are. But imagine if that QR code went to something silly. You're in a restaurant, you're trying to get the menu, and suddenly you get Rickrolled or something.
0: Rickrolling is so good.
1: It's the greatest thing ever.
0: I, honest to God, man.
1: That doesn't sound like Rick Astley.
0: I actually kind of wish that I didn't know about Rickrolling so I could learn it for the first time again.
1: Yeah?
0: I just want to learn about it first. When they went and Rickrolled that church, the really hardcore church, I think in Kansas, with Foo Fighters, they went and Rickrolled them. It was...
1: I love that sort of stuff.
0: Yeah.
1: We're going to chat to our buddy Johnny Garbutt. He's a broadcaster in the Chorus Radio Network. He's one of the morning hosts of Q107 in Toronto. And he learned a little bit about himself the other day. Big news for men. Listen up. We'll chat to him next. Stay there.
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5: Play now Winnipeg Blue Bomber football on CJOB. 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
16: A yellow-coated air quality warning is in effect for southeastern and northern Manitoba due to wildfire smoke, and that includes here in Winnipeg. Today, a few showers ending this afternoon, then mainly cloudy, a risk of a thunderstorm as well. A high of 25 and a humidex of 31. Then tonight, mainly cloudy with a 60% chance of showers and a risk of a thunderstorm, a low of 19. Tomorrow, clear with a high of 27 and a humidex of 35. And on Saturday, sunny, a high of 28. Right now, it's 21, feels like 26 at 680 CJOB.

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1: All right, welcome back. I'm Drex from the Edge Radio Network and Pound 87 in Winnipeg. Hope you're having a nice afternoon. One of my radio colleagues, he's a really cool guy. He gets so nervous coming on talk radio, but he's such a fun guy. I've known him for over a decade now. Johnny Garbutt is one of the morning guys at Q107 in Toronto. And like most men, this is not a dig. Okay, maybe it's a dig. I'm a man as well. So like most men, he delayed doing something for himself. A fit test. If you don't know what a fit test is, it is a fecal immunochemical test. It's an at-home colon cancer screening test that checks your stool for hidden blood. Most places offer these. You can get them done. But apparently Johnny, for some reason, decided to delay his. All right. I should give him a lecture. Johnny, welcome to the show, sir. How are you?
2: I'm very well, Drex. Yourself?
1: I'm really good. I did hear your morning show the other day. And I know that while you were kind of talking about this on air, you said you were really delaying getting a stool sample because you were waiting for a pretty one.
2: Yeah. That was the whole point, because everybody's like, why aren't you getting it done? I'm like, well, you know, you got to send it in the mail and I want to impress the mail carrier. So I'm just waiting for one that I deem fit to send.
1: It's so odd. This is something that a lot of humans are sort of doing every single day, testing parts of their body to see what's going on. So it took your wife to finally give you a kick in the ass to get this done, as it usually goes. So you finally did it. And what happened?
2: So totally asymptomatic. And when you turn 50, you can get one of these, at least in the province of Ontario. And so they sent it in the mail and it sat on the back of the counter for, I turned 50 in October, till about a month ago. And eventually my wife is just like, can you please just do it? I'm seeing all these things online about cancer screening. Can you just do it? So I'm like, okay.
1: Hang on. So, it was sitting there from October last year, Johnny?
2: Yes, sir.
1: Oh, bro. Okay.
2: Yeah, I hear you. So I decided to do it, and lo and behold, it's as easy as anything you can do. It took about a minute and a half to collect the sample, put it back in the brown envelope, no pun intended, and into the mailbox it goes. So, you know, kudos to the letter carriers in this province that probably unknowingly, delivers fecal matter tests all around the province. So I sent it in, and I got something back pretty quick that said we found an abnormality.
1: Oh.
2: And so, the light bulb goes off and the anxiety rises. And
1: you're an anxious person. Did you panic a little?
2: Very much so. But they said, just so you know, it could be anything from a false positive to the C word. And I'm like, okay. And anything in between, diverticulitis, hemorrhoids, could be anything. And I'm like, okay, there's a lot of options here that isn't the worst one. So let's go forward. So you have to do a colonoscopy. So on Father's Day was prep day, and I prepped for my colonoscopy. I'd never done one before.
1: Can you just for people that have never had a colonoscopy, could you just explain the prep process, please? It's so much fun.
2: The prep process, I think, is way worse than the actual ceremony of the colonoscopy, where I had to drink two unbelievably foul-tasting bottles of liquid that literally turn your stomach into water, and you just...
1: It's like you're eating American lettuce.
2: 100%. But I will say this, for anybody who has not get it done, after you drink the first bottle, trust your body.
1: Yeah, stay at the house. Do not leave.
2: Yes, trust it. So if you think that it's a bit of a toot, it's not. Just go.
1: I'm glad you're doing this. I'm glad we're having this conversation on the radio. Obviously, it is surrounded with just absolute layers of sarcasm. But these are serious things. You've got to trust yourself when you drink this mixture. Absolutely.
2: Yes. So prep day, and then went to have the colonoscopy. And when I woke up from the colonoscopy, because they put me out, I was by myself, because that day was my son's senior kindergarten graduation. So I wanted one parent to be there. So I said to my wife, go there and I'll do this and just come and get me when you're done. Yeah. So as I came out of the anesthesia, he's like, we found something. I said, okay. He's like, we found 8 different polyps. We could only get rid of 6, but there's a 10 centimeter mass in your colon and we're going to have to remove it in the next 4 weeks. I said, like, the polyp is no part of your colon.
1: So hang on. Let me backtrack here. So they found some polyps, which is what my original question was. I'm like, oh my God, did they find some polyps? And then I find out you have a mass in your colon. So they have to remove part of your colon, did you say?
2: Yeah. So they're removing part of my colon at the beginning of August. They found 8 polyps. 6 were removed right then and there.
1: Yeah.
2: But the 2 that they found, they did a biopsy on and they sent it off to see what was said. And they're both benign, both non-cancerous. So, that was, as an anxious guy, that took some of the anxiety away.
1: Okay.
2: And I actually just went for my CT scan this week, which you have to do before the surgery, just to see, because the mass is so big that it hasn't spread anywhere. And I just got the news an hour ago that I am fully non-cancer anywhere in my body.
1: Okay. All right. So, that's awesome. That's the amazing news. But that mass still has to come out.
2: Yes. And they did say if you decide not to get it done, it will turn into cancer at some point.
1: Dude, get that thing taken out. You're like, yeah, let's do it now. Can we move it up? Can we do it tomorrow? That's
2: exactly.
1: Crazy. All right. So you're doing this in August. Is this correct?
2: August 5th is the date that it comes out. And the reason why is just sometimes in radio, as you know, Drex, people just go away and it doesn't get mentioned of why they're gone or vacation. And people kind of like go to their own sort of conclusions.
1: I wouldn't know anything about that.
2: I just want to be open and honest to the people that listen to Q107. And also just kind of be like, and when this happens, everybody is like, hey, is there anything I can do? And I said, yeah, there is. Go get your fit test.
1: It's that simple. Like,
2: you know what? If you could just help one person, I don't want to help one person.
1: Yeah.
2: I want to help 100, 200, 500, 1,000 people get this done. And ever since I have, people have said, you know what, Johnny, 2 years it's been sitting in my shoebox drawer.
1: Yeah, that's not good enough.
2: Near the socks. Yeah. You know what? I'm going to go get it done now.
1: All right, here's what's interesting about fit tests. They're a great way to get an overall bit of a screen of what's going on. But it is worth noting that if you currently experience symptoms of blood in your stool, unexplained weight loss, or abdominal pain, they suggest instead of doing a fit test, go straight to your doctor and get that sorted out. So I'm so happy that this is going to get sorted out for you. Are you going to I think there's an opportunity here. I think you could live broadcast this this surgery.
2: I have been in contact with Chorus's AV department to see if we could do some sort of live stream.
1: Yeah, is it like a little camera they can put in you, or like Katie Couric style, early 90s when she did the colonoscopy live on the NBC Today show?
2: Yes. Hey, whatever. I'm a company guy, Drax. I'm a company guy. So yeah, whatever they want to do.
1: Look. The thing that gets the most clicks in this company is any video that Ben Mulrooney does. But I think you having a piece of your colon removed would get thousands of clicks.
2: Is there any way that I could get Ben inside the OR, maybe as a...
1: You wouldn't be able to shut the guy up if he was in there. Telling you.
2: So there you go. But the big one is how asymptomatic I was. So all those things that you just listed, I had none of it.
1: None of those things. So do a fit test. And look, they'll send you one if you're over the age of 50, depending on where you live, right?
2: Well, here's the thing. I just found out. It has now been lowered in the province of Ontario to 45.
1: All right. So I should get a fit test then.
2: You should. You can go to your doctor. They'll send one to you in the mail and get it done. And I was speaking to Mike there just before I came on.
1: Hey, he's going
2: to
1: do one too.
2: It literally takes about a minute and a half.
1: Yeah, I've done this before. You were just delaying it because you're a man who doesn't want to put anything near your butt. That's just the way it is.
3: Why do I have to do this? I don't feel fine. Yeah. I'll wait until there's a problem. No,
1: right, and that's how most men react, Johnny Garbutt. I'm glad that you, at the behest of your wife, finally got this done. That's a good thing.
2: Yeah, no, for sure. So if you're on the fence about it, listen, worst case scenario is terrible, and we've all had people that have had cancer, and I've lost somebody very close to me who's had cancer, and I've seen what it does to the family. And if I'm just waiting on it because I'm too proud to not do it for some reason. And then, I don't want to do that to my family. I don't want to do that to my family.
1: Johnny Garbutt from Q107 in Toronto joining us on the Ben Mulrooney Show this afternoon. Johnny, thank you, sir. Good luck. We'll chat to you after the surgery.
2: Can't wait.
1: All right, stick around. Coming up next on the Ben Mulrooney Show, Shannon Laverty is going to be here. She's a comedian, and we're going to go through some of the news of the day. Should be fun. Stick around. More of the Ben Mulrooney Show still to come.
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12: Global news at 3:30. I'm Navi Ball. Former Premier Brian Pallister and former CFL Blue Bomber Andrew Harris are among the 12 people set to receive the Order of Manitoba this afternoon. The ceremony for the province's highest honor starts in about a half an hour at the legislature. Others getting the order are Mondetta Clothing CEO Ash Moda, operatic artist Tracy Dahl, and celebrated Métis hockey player Jocelyn LaRocque. Appointments to the order are made by the chancellor based on the recommendations of an advisory council. Meanwhile, charges have been laid after nearly two dozen parked vehicles were vandalized. Police say the number of vehicles had their windshields and window smashed while parked in the 600 block of Furby Street early yesterday morning. Officers spoke to several of the victims and were able to identify a suspect after getting video showing a man using a chain to damage the vehicles. The accused was arrested later that morning at Rupert and Main, and police say he had a chain in his possession. The suspect faces 22 counts of mischief under $5,000, as well as one count of possession of a weapon and failing to comply with a probation order. Global News Time is 3:31. 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
13: Good afternoon with your traffic. I'm Dev Oza. Just a few quick reminders that we have multiple lanes closed in both directions on La Jemodière from Reindeers to Chief Beguis because of ongoing construction. Jesse is also closed in both directions from Osborne to Pembina as crews are working over there. Southbound Keniston is backed up from Sterling Line to Lindenwood. You can expect a slowdown on southbound Century as you get closer to Ness. And over on northbound Pembina, we do have delays headed to Confusion Corner. 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That's 680 CJOB traffic.
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1: All right, welcome back to the Ben Mulrooney Show. I'm Trex from the Edge Radio Network and Pound 87 Winnipeg, hosting for Ben for the next few days. He's taking his mom on a nice vacation. That's something that every son should do. Call your mother and tell her you love her. All right, do that for me. Shannon Laverty is a comedian in Ontario. She's got a gig coming up at Burlington. Friday and Saturday, Yuck Yucks. Shannon, welcome to the studio.
14: Thank you so much.
1: How's things?
14: Good. Things are good, yeah.
1: Have you been paying attention to the news?
14: A little bit.
1: Like, how much do you pay attention to the news?
14: It depends on what I'm listening to. So, like, I try to go to the more comfortable, like, funny stories. I'm getting tired of listening to Trump, although these are funny stories as well.
1: Do you use the stuff that you see? Are you working into jokes?
14: No. I'm so not a political comic.
1: Oh, you're not one of those.
14: No.
1: So you don't see any news story and turn it into a joke. Your thing is something else.
14: No, yeah, exactly. Like, I did a little TV show about 4 years ago, and it was all based on news stories. So
1: okay.
14: We did lots of news stuff, and we would always look for like the most ridiculous news stories.
1: And there's so many of them too. I had David Cooper, who hosts a show here on this radio station, on earlier today, and we literally went through some of the strange things he finds in news. Because I think for the most part, when we look at just the top level news, it's always political stuff,
14: always.
1: Scandals.
14: Yeah.
1: But then we find out that a guy in England decided to get an England World Cup championship tattoo before they played yesterday against Argentina.
14: Idiot. So stupid.
1: Like, is that a pre-regret tattoo?
14: I mean, I've done some pre-regret tattoos as well.
1: I think we all have pre-regret tattoos.
14: I'm actually getting mine taken off
1: now. Which one?
14: This one here on my chest.
1: Are you getting that, like,
14: lasered off?
1: How does that feel?
14: And one on my back.
1: How does that feel when
14: you get it? It hurts a lot.
1: And is it
14: hurts
1: expensive?
14: More. It is. Yeah.
15: What are the tattoos that you're getting?
14: So
15: is
14: I have a unicorn.
15: Bronco?
1: Unicorn?
14: No. It's a bronco, no. So originally it was a dolphin.
1: Yeah.
14: And it was somehow a very angry-looking dolphin on my back. So
1: yeah.
14: I had it covered up with a happier dolphin with an Aztec sun because it was the 90s.
1: Okay.
14: And then the unicorn on my chest because, you know, I was 18 in Saskatchewan and that was
1: the That was
14: hit.
1: The cool tattoo to get.
14: That was the best thing to get.
1: Right?
14: Yeah.
15: Do you remember your mindset when you were doing that?
14: Oh, yeah. I was like, ooh, I like that unicorn on the wall there.
1: It was a piece of flash on the wall?
14: That's
1: great. So this guy, I don't know whether you've seen the picture. It is literally the World Cup statue. He has had this tattooed on his calf.
14: Yeah, painful.
1: And it ain't a small tattoo.
14: No.
1: This is easily 25 centimeters long.
14: Yeah. It's huge, and it's ridiculous.
1: What is the thought process of somebody that's a sports fan to get the tattoo, assuming that their team, is it ego? Are they assuming that their team is so good that they just could never lose?
14: Of course. That's just it. They're like, well, we're the best.
1: And that's how he's proving it, by putting it on his leg. Now everybody's laughing at him.
14: But didn't he say at the end of that article as well, if they didn't win, he was going to write "just joking" and have that tattooed underneath it?
1: No one's going to buy that.
14: No.
1: No one's going to buy that.
14: No, it's just joking. Yeah. Like, ha-ha. Or just keep scratching off the year and then putting it on the next one.
1: Have you been watching any of the World Cup?
14: No.
1: Okay, you're the only person.
14: You're
1: the only person I've met in the past month that's never watched soccer.
14: I watch it.
1: That's my reaction when someone said to me yesterday, "Did you watch the England Argentina match?"
14: Yeah, I don't. I don't find it very exciting. Like the commentators make it way more exciting than it actually is.
1: Do they have to be English commentators to make it exciting?
14: Yes, absolutely. They have to be English, and then also the thing that drives me nuts is how quickly these guys take a dive. And I'm like, suck it up. Like, come on.
1: They're the world's worst actors.
14: They're the worst actors.
1: So bad.
14: Yeah. That's why I can't watch it. Like, you watch baseball players and they get hurt and you're like, oh, you've got a hangnail. And you're like, okay, I guess you can't pitch anymore. And like, there's certain sports where if they get hurt, it doesn't look that bad, but like, soccer's high up there.
1: You watched the ESPYs last night, Mike.
15: No, I'm just aware they happened.
1: Did the ESPYs give out an award for most creative soccer acting?
15: They should. It would always go to somebody from Italy, but Italy wasn't in the World Cup, so they wouldn't have had
1: one. Yeah, the Italians are really good at soccer.
15: Or it would have been Ronaldo.
1: Oh, yeah, there is that as well.
15: Yeah.
1: All right, let's talk about, have you been following the story coming out of the States where everyone just has explosive diarrhea?
14: Yeah.
1: Everyone's just squirting in their pants right now. It's terrifying. Apparently it's cleosporasis. Am I saying this right? Cyclosporasis.
14: Yeah, I don't know how to say it, but it doesn't look fancy.
1: So apparently Taco Bell has pulled lettuce from several Michigan locations after this outbreak. Don't we always make jokes about Taco Bell giving us the runs anyway?
14: Yeah, of course, because it does.
1: Constantly. Like, have you ever had a cheesy gordita crunch? It's the most delicious thing ever.
14: They took away my favorite.
1: Yeah, what was your favorite?
14: It was like a burrito. It was a crispy burrito or something where they would like I don't know. They would grill it in a wrap.
1: I don't know that one.
14: It was really
1: Joy
14: good.
1: Joy T, do you know what that sandwich is that she's referring to? Not a Taco Bell fan.
16: Nope.
1: Oh, wow.
14: It was years ago that they had it.
1: I've literally stopped eating, and I know this sounds really bad. I've stopped eating any American produce.
14: Yeah.
1: Like, so, I went to the grocery store yesterday. I'm just like, oh, product of California. Mm, no, thanks. I don't want the Squirtles.
14: No.
1: I don't need that.
14: I think it's more coming from Michigan, though. I think that's the big problem because of
1: right.
14: people pooping in the... Can I say poop?
1: Yeah, you can say poop.
15: Oh, you
1: can
15: well,
1: say,
15: you know, if it's coming from Michigan, that makes sense because those are the ones who are sending us all the hey, Canada, stop with all the smoke.
14: I know. Well,
15: messages.
1: Oh, okay. So hang on a second. I wonder if there's any produce that comes from Michigan into Canada. But if it did, we'd probably see cases of this already, wouldn't we?
14: I would think so. But, yeah. I mean, I think that's the highest. They said that's the highest rate was in Michigan.
1: Have you ever had norovirus?
14: Yes.
1: When I was in the Dominican. Me too. I had norovirus about a year ago, or when I first took this job. And I did my first week of working back at Chorus while recovering from norovirus.
14: Mm.
1: I think I lost about 15 pounds. And it hits you bad,
14: mm-hmm.
1: Where you cannot stomach anything. You
14: no.
1: never feel full when you eat. Your stomach's constantly churning. So apparently this is much more worse than that.
14: Well, I've heard that people who are like close to their goal weight as well are like, oh, give me the lettuce so I can just get rid of that last 5 pounds.
1: I don't need the Ozempic here. No. Let's just go to Taco Bell.
14: That's right.
1: And this is not just Taco Bell. This is like grocery stores have had to stop selling produce. And I saw some scientists saying the other day that possibly one of the main culprits is lettuce because of all the nooks and crannies.
14: Yeah. Well, it's always lettuce. Like, how many years have we had like romaine pulled off the shelves in the summer? Coming up from California because of, you know, they decided to wet down the lettuce the poop.
1: Why have we never banned iceberg lettuce, any type of lettuce, if it carries so much revolting
14: things? I think iceberg
1: things.
14: Is more compact. Like it's a more compact lettuce.
1: Whereas the romaine grows open.
14: The romaine is open, yeah. So more stuff gets into it.
1: Okay, that's insane stuff. All right, so we got a lot more to talk about here. Shannon Laverty is here. She's a comedian. She's got a couple of shows coming up in Burlington at Yuck Yucks on Friday and Saturday night. You can probably go to Yuck Yucks website to find out more details. You can follow her on social media as well. At Shannon Laverty on Instagram, SHANNONLAVERTY. More with Shannon on the Ben Mulrooney Show as we come back in a couple of seconds.
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21: 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Seriously, we're encased in flames now.
20: Global's Vasilios Bellos in the forest fire region of Northwest Ontario. He will join us live. The Jets' schedule is out. 8 back-to-back games. Kelly Moore breaks it all down. Infrastructure, costs, and how do we get more roads and bridges fixed and rebuilt? Today's top stories just ahead, and your chance to win Blue Bomber tickets, the news at 4 on 680 CJOB.
13: Things are starting to get busy this Thursday afternoon. We do have delays of 8 minutes on southbound Keniston from Sterling Line to Lindenwood. You can expect an 8-minute slowdown on northbound Ellis as you get closer to Sargent. Eastbound Fermor is backed up near St. Mary's. Southbound St. Mary's is also moving slow as you get closer to Fermor, and there is some heavy traffic on eastbound Nairn approaching La Jemodiere. 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That's 680 CJOB traffic. I'm Devoza.

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1: All right, welcome back. I'm Drex from the Edge Radio Network and Pound 97 in Winnipeg, covering for Ben for a few days while he goes on vacation with his mom, as all good sons should do, and tell your mom you love her. Please do that. Ring it, call her today and tell her. It's important stuff. Shannon Laverty is in studio with me. She's a comedian from Toronto. You can follow her on social media. Her Instagram is at Shannon Laverty. She's got some gigs coming up this weekend in Burlington at Yuck Yucks Friday and Saturday night. If you want to follow her, she's got a Facebook page as well. Shannon Laverty, stand-up comic. And she's just hanging out in studio with us. We've been talking about some of the news of the day. Apparently, the Russians are scared of SpongeBob. Did you see this? He's too gay.
2: Oh,
1: sponge.
2: I thought it was his haircut.
1: Yeah, SpongeBob. Is it a haircut? Isn't he just a sponge that wears shorts?
2: I know, but he's almost got a flat top, right? He's kind of.
1: So Russian TV aired a single color yellow rainbow in a SpongeBob episode. A change view is linked to Russia's crackdown on LGBTQ symbols after the government labeled the international LGB movement an extremist organization. Really, Putin? Are you sure? Like, come on. That's so strange. We see book censorship, and now we've got Russians going, oh, that's too gay for television. I'm a SpongeBob fan, and I don't think there's anything, and I'm also a gay man as well. I don't think there's anything inherently gay about SpongeBob. Aren't they talking about the fact that SpongeBob does this occasionally and a rainbow pops up? Is that what they're talking about?
2: I think
1: about?
2: So, yeah.
1: That's ridiculous. That's
2: what but then what would they do with real rainbows in Russia? Are they just not
1: they
2: allowed?
1: They don't exist.
2: They're not allowed.
1: they're banned.
2: No water droplets in the air.
1: It's the strangest thing ever. What do you think when people start banning things like this or start freaking out or censoring a children's cartoon?
2: It's ridiculous because they read so much more into it than what kids actually believe, yeah. You know? Like, kids just see a rainbow and it's a rainbow. They don't put a label to it or anything like
1: they
2: that.
1: They see a sponge wearing pants and a slow-talking pink starfish.
2: Yeah, exactly.
1: I mean, just stop doing this.
2: Isn't it Squirtle?
1: The Patrick?
2: No, what's the Squirtle? Isn't there Squirtle as well? Isn't he?
1: Gary the snail?
2: Maybe.
1: Gary!
3: Did you say Squirtle?
2: Isn't that?
1: A Squirtle's a Pokemon.
2: Oh, that's a Pokemon.
3: I was going to say, it sounded something from the Urban Dictionary.
1: No, it is as well, I'm sure.
2: Oh, I think maybe you're right. I think it is a Pokemon.
1: I'm pretty sure it's a Pokemon. There's a crossover for you, though. SpongeBob and Pokemon. Hey, listen, something I wanted to ask you about. You know, you're here, and usually Ben would be sitting in this chair.
2: Yeah.
1: I heard that when he did, is it called Humor Me?
2: Humor Me, yes.
1: Yeah, which is like this big charity thing they do every year where they get people who aren't funny to try and be funny for 5 minutes.
2: Yes, absolutely.
1: Were you his comedy coach?
2: I was his comedy coach.
1: Oh, my God. Yeah. How did he do?
2: He did well. He won the most, he took the biggest risk taker. So he won that award for the night.
1: What did he say that was risky?
2: I was doing some jokes about his dad.
1: He was making jokes about his dad?
2: Yeah.
1: Okay.
2: Yeah, he was.
1: Wow. And how long ago was this?
2: This was 2 years ago.
1: Okay.
2: Yeah. And it was a lot of fun.
1: And he knocked it out of the park. Do you think there's a career there for Ben Mulrooney? You know, if radio doesn't work out, then he may be a stand-up comic?
2: No.
1: Wow. Shade.
2: I know. It's a lot harder than people think. Even people that talk in for, like, you know, are public speakers.
1: Yeah.
2: And then you go to do stand-up. It's a whole other game. It's different.
3: How often do people come up to you and say, oh, I want to do that. I can do this. And then they just bomb.
2: Oh, I always encourage them. I'm like, yeah, get on stage. Give it a shot. Try it.
1: It's the greatest thing to do. If you're not sure whether you could do it or not, just partake yourself into an open mic night. You'll know real quick whether you're good at it or not.
3: Have you done it?
1: Oh, yeah, I've done it a couple of times.
2: And?
1: I find it terrifying, but I also find it fun as well. I like, Jessica Kirsten, the comedian, she does the crowd work.
2: Sure.
1: That's my thing. I like, because I like interacting with people and talking to people.
2: Yeah.
1: So I like to get silly with them. I would not, like, I don't have a tight five, so to speak.
2: Right.
1: But if I need to MC something, I'm going to be having fun with people in the front row.
2: Sure, yeah.
1: Right? I think, you know, if you're just naturally amusing but not a comedian, that's fine.
2: Yeah.
1: Right.
2: Just know that if you're diving into that you got to be ready, like for anything, for anything to come back.
1: Well, I think years of radio, too, years of radio and years of sort of improv and ad libbing.
2: Yeah.
1: You either develop that muscle or you don't.
2: Yeah.
1: And you just become terrible at it.
2: Some radio guys just don't.
1: and she's talking about Ben Mulrooney here. No future in stand-up comedy for him, unfortunately.
2: I did not say that, Ben.
1: Here's some other news that you may be across. This is kind of an interesting one. I know I talked about soccer earlier. You haven't watched any of the soccer. Soccer Federation presidents say that Senegal has lost the World Cup because the team doctor is actually a gynecologist. Huh?
2: What?
1: Make it make sense. So Senegal's Federation president blamed the team's World Cup exit on its doctor being a gynecologist, even though the physician has spent a decade working in sports medicine.
2: What is that? I don't even understand. He still understands basic anatomy.
1: Yeah.
2: He just knows women's anatomy a bit better. That's all.
1: The Senegalese Association for Sports Medicine called the claim false and defamatory, noting the doctor is fully qualified. Critics say the president's comments look like a bureaucratic own goal after a late game collapse, not a medical issue.
3: Can I make a suggestion? Possibly.
1: Yeah.
3: I don't know if this happened. He tried one of his, what he knows in gynecology, on the male players and didn't go over well. I mean, maybe he was like, let's do this. Let's check this. And they're like, that's not where you should be looking.
1: I don't think that happened.
2: I think that he's very good at...
1: Boom.
2: Right?
1: I agree with you wholeheartedly. Don't even do it. Don't even. I should mention what's going on in the studio. If something ever even remotely untoward is said in this studio...
2: Right.
1: I get people looking at me and they stare at me intently like they have to hit a button that they don't really need to hit.
2: Did you just hit the button on me?
4: Yeah, I did.
1: Oh. Wow, you dumped
2: what?
1: That?
4: I had to.
1: You dumped that? That's offensive. I'm sending
2: that's
1: an
2: email. That's not a bad word.
1: Yeah,
2: it
1: that's not a bad
2: cat.
1: Word. Yeah.
2: That's what? All.
1: How dare you?
2: Yeah.
3: I think we should have a cat sound.
1: Yeah. Well, like when Craig Ferguson used to be on the Late Late Show, and anytime you dropped the F-bomb, you'd hear like a chicken clock or something.
3: Yeah.
1: Right?
3: Yeah.
1: Oh, my God.
3: I have the chicken clock in there.
1: I can't believe you did that. She landed a great joke. She's a comedian, and you took that away from her. Wow. can we leave it in the video? I don't know. Are we allowed to do that? Whatever. Jeez. Shannon Laverty is a comedian here in Toronto. You can follow her on social media, Shannon at Laverty. That is for her Instagram, and you're also on Facebook as well. So Burlington Yuck Yucks, I always love Yuck Yucks rooms. They know what they're doing.
2: Listen, the Burlington Yuck Yucks Club is so much fun. Like before, when there was a club in another town, they don't have it there anymore. That used to be my favorite club in all of Canada, and now Burlington has taken that over.
1: How many years have you been doing comedy?
2: 36 years.
1: 36 years.
2: Yeah.
1: You still love it every day?
2: I do. I love it every day.
1: Yeah.
2: Yeah.
1: Okay. And apart from doing comedy, you ever done any acting as well?
2: Yeah. Oh yeah. I'm on a show. I'm on The Office Movers on Crave.
1: You're on Office Movers?
2: I am on The Office Movers.
1: Oh, my God. I've been meaning to watch that show.
2: Yeah, yeah.
1: What's your role in the show?
2: I'm in season two. I come in later in season two.
1: Yeah.
2: And I'm playing the girlfriend of one of the movers.
1: Hilarious.
2: But I just have a little bit in the second season, and then I just shot another episode for the third season.
1: Oh, that's so much fun. Yeah,
3: did you make it raunchy?
2: Oh, it's absolutely raunchy.
3: No, but you do, up the roll a bit.
2: Oh, absolutely.
1: Did they dump your audio, too, when you said something?
2: No, they didn't. They left all my swears and all my grossness.
1: All
2: All my movements, all my things that I did.
1: Everything.
2: Everything.
1: Oh, that's so much. Do you like doing that?
2: I love it.
1: Which do you prefer? Because I guess you kind of love the comedy, but you probably like stretching the comedy acting as well, right?
2: Well, comedy, doing stand-up is great because you get the automatic response.
1: Yeah.
2: It's right there. And then I used to like doing theater, but now I'm like, meh, not as much.
1: Yeah.
2: And then, but acting, like doing TV and stuff like that, that's so much fun.
1: And does it, for you, does it have to be kind of something silly, like a silly type role?
2: You know what? I always, when I was younger and I was acting, I was like, oh, I want to play the lead role, the love interest and all this stuff. And I'm 6 feet tall. I'm never going to be the love interest, right?
1: You got to play the angry manager of a store.
2: Yes, or the wacky neighbor that's weird and stuff. And those are way more fun roles anyway.
1: How often do you go out to audition for stuff like that?
2: Not enough.
1: Not enough?
2: No, not enough.
1: All right, I'm going to have to watch Office Movers now.
2: Yeah, yeah.
1: Oh, my God. Hey, thanks for coming
2: season
1: by.
2: Season two. Yeah.
1: Season two. Yeah, thanks for coming by, talking about the news of the day. And thank you so much for revealing on national radio that Ben Mulrooney does not have a future in stand-up comedy.
3: I could have told you that.
1: Sad for him. Do you think if he kept practicing, he could be good?
2: I think he could. He could be... better.
1: All right.
2: Yeah.
1: So there's hope for him.
2: You have to practice. That's the way that you get better.
1: I love it. Shannon Laverty, comedian in studio with us. Follow her on social media. She's at Yuck Yucks this weekend in Burlington, Ontario. Shows on Friday and Saturday. Have a look at the local Yuck Yucks website to find out more. Shannon, thanks so much for coming in.
2: Thanks for having me, Dax.
1: All right. It is Drex hanging out for the Ben Mulrooney Show. Coming up after 5.
0: When games are played. When time there's a trade, sports news has been made. You'll hear all about it. 25 after the hour on 680 CJOB.
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8: Global's Facilios Bellos in the forest fire region of Northwest Ontario. He will join us live. The Jets' schedule is out. 8 back-to-back games. Kelly Moore breaks it all down. 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
8: U.S. trade czar Jameson Greer says Canada won't be getting any credit for doing something bad and then undoing it. He's referring to Canada dropping its digital services tax and rolling back its online streaming app, which he is glad about. The federal transport minister, Stephen McKinnon, calling an upgrade to the Port of Vancouver a transformational strategy to grow and diversify trade. It's been referred to Canada's major projects office for fast-tracking. Canada-U.S. will split modest net revenues from the Gordie Howe International Bridge connecting Ontario and Michigan. On the markets, the TSX down 76, the Dow down 106, the S&P 500 down 38, NASDAQ down 387, oil down 84 cents to close at $78.28 per barrel, gold down $59.70 to $39.92.10 an ounce, and our Canadian dollar trading at 71.24 cents U.S. compared to 71.18 cents U.S. on Wednesday. 680 CJOB means business.
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8: Richard Kluche with you this Thursday afternoon. There is a yellow air quality warning with smoke causing or expected to cause poor air quality, reduced visibility as those southeasterly winds are bringing substantial smoke from those forest fires in northwestern Ontario. Poor air quality will continue tonight and tomorrow morning Global's Vasilios Belos is in Thunder Bay.
15: Well, frankly, it's a situation that seems to be getting out of control. In terms of the number of fires we've seen, we've already broken the 10-year average, and there's been about 130 more compared to the entirety of last year. The Northwest here is getting the brunt of the blazes. There's about 60 that are considered not under control currently, which is why we're getting these hazy conditions and thick smoke that makes it incredibly difficult to breathe.
8: The Ontario Premier Doug Ford says the province there will spare no expense in keeping people safe. Ontario asking Ottawa to help to evacuate communities in the path of the fires. Evacuations have already begun or being considered in 15 communities in Ontario. Expects the situation, as Vasilio says, to escalate rapidly. Meantime, some U.S. lawmakers are pressing the prime minister to do something about the wildfire smoke that's drifting south of the border. Four Republican members of Congress in Michigan say their patience has run out and called for Canada to act on the smoke. More global news now on 680 CJOB and Navi Ball.
16: Thank you, Richard. Now, a local city planning expert says the writing was on the wall when it comes to the deconstruction of the Arlington Bridge. Gino D'Estacio with the U of W says the structure of the century-old bridge wasn't safe, so it made sense for the city to tear it down.
17: It sets at least us up that the bridge is coming down, but again, every year that we delay what is the ultimate solution, that clock and the price tag is going to move up.
16: The city is spending $17 million to decommission the Arlington Bridge and $5 million to design its replacement. City Councilor Janice Lukes has said the cost of building the new bridge would be determined later on and is optimistic the federal and provincial governments will help fund the project. In other news, a man has been charged following a month-long investigation into a sexual assault. On June 21st, police were called to Donald Street and River Avenue. A 16-year-old girl told officers she and some friends met up with a man she had been talking to on social media. The suspect allegedly gave them alcohol and drove them around before the teen was sexually assaulted. Earlier this week, officers arrested a 41-year-old man. He is charged with sexual assault, sexual exploitation, luring, and obtaining sexual services from a person under 18. Elsewhere in the province, the Red Cross is on the ground in Swan River, helping the community to clean up from the devastating flooding. Luke Mullinder says residents are stressed and many are at a loss.
18: Simply because it's not something that folks are used to dealing with, not something people experience, you know, on a regular basis, right? So for us, just coming in here and providing, you know, a shoulder to lean on, you know, helping folks fill out financial assistance things, just anything right now to help the people, I think is welcome.
16: He says they're working with the province to create a recovery plan and programming. Meanwhile, the Assembly of Manitoba Chiefs says it supports Shamattawa First Nation as it deals with a hepatitis A outbreak. Global's Sarah McCarthy has more.
19: The community declared its own state of emergency following the provinces. The Manitoba government says the outbreak, which started last year, has affected several First Nations. Being in remote northeastern Manitoba, the AMC says Shamattawa has challenges because of its limited access to healthcare services to deal with its hepatitis A outbreak. AMC says there's an urgent need for community-led vaccination efforts, public health education, access to healthcare, and investments in clean drinking water, sanitation, housing, and other preventative measures to help reduce the spread of the virus. Sarah McCarthy, Global News.
16: Looking south of the border, as the Trump administration's top trade official says the U.S. isn't going to give Canada credit for its trade concessions. Jameson Greer says he's glad Canada dropped its digital sales services tax and, quote, rolled back its online streaming act. But he describes those actions as, quote, doing something bad and then undoing it, end quote. Greer says he's offered Ottawa proposals to put the U.S. in a better position. This as Prime Minister Mark Carney is clarifying the new agreement to get the U.S. to allow the Gordie Howe International Bridge to open. Last month's ribbon-cutting ceremony was suddenly delayed when the Trump administration tried to renegotiate a long-standing agreement on the bridge. The billionaire family that owns the competing Ambassador Bridge has pushed back on opening the new bridge Canada paid to build. The new deal will see the two countries split net revenues after debt and operational costs are covered, but Carney would not say if it's a 50-50 split. And finally, back in our province, as the ceremony where 12 Manitobans are

0: Or from Dunkirk to St. Mary's, there is some heavy traffic on northbound Brookside Boulevard approaching Inkster, and southbound St. Anne's is also moving slow near Abenoji Meekena. Starting this Friday, visit Shoppers Drug Mart for the bonus redemption event and get more for your points. 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That's 680 CJOB traffic.
1: I'm Global News meteorologist Peter Quinlan here with a check on your forecast. Mainly cloudy nights tonight. Chance of a few showers and thunderstorms. Could see some fog patches develop as temperatures head down to 18 degrees. Clouds with a chance of a few random raindrops on your Friday morning. Those clouds clear. The sun returns Friday afternoon with a high of 27 and a humidex of 34. Then into your weekend Saturday, mostly sunny skies return starting at 16 with a high of 29 and a humidex of 35.
2: 22 right now at 680 CJOB. Richard Kluche reporting, and you can see it, you can feel it, the smoke coming into our region. We'll stay on top of that story throughout. This hour, the news is brought to you by McDonald's, 1 Meadowland Drive, West St. Paul. Vanilla cones are just $1 each in the McDonald's app. Lots ahead. We'll keep an eye on the sky, forest fire situation, Northwest Ontario. Later in the hour, Kelly Moore on the Winnipeg Jets schedule. Lots of back-to-back. The first 2 months are a challenge. We'll talk to Kelly about that. And we're going to introduce to you to somebody that is going for a run with a really good cause. We've been talking throughout the day about infrastructure and the challenges. As the Arlington Street Bridge is being decommissioned slowly, when you have an active railway beneath you, you have to do this slowly and carefully. And while there's the intention to build an Arlington Street Bridge, a new one, there's also intentions to build a new Louise Bridge at some point as well. Oh, and the Keniston Bridge and the St. James Bridge as well. There's really billions of dollars worth of infrastructure that needs to be done in this city. With us from Manitoba Heavy Construction Association is its vice president and soon to be president and CEO, Felicia Wiltshire. Great to see you. Thank you so very much for joining us. And this is one of the age old questions that faces us, is that the need is so great, but how do we begin to pay for it?
3: Well, and I think that's a problem that you're seeing overall, and especially as we're getting to places like Arlington Bridge, where now we've seen that you've allowed a piece of infrastructure to get into such disrepair that the city had no other choice but just to decommission it and take it down. And similar to how you stated it in your opening, we're hoping that it'll be replaced. So, I mean, it's amongst the many challenges that the city has on funding this growing infrastructure deficit.
2: Manitoba and the federal government need to be partners on the major projects as well. But as I said, I've chaired many debates with many politicians who've said, yes, the current funding formula doesn't work. And at some point, and I realize there's only one taxpayer, but as people are driving home right now, stuck in traffic, largely because of construction, it's not that we're not spending money on construction, but the deficit is so great. When you folks do your research, do you have a sense of just how much needs to be spent?
3: Well, and I mean, you can tell that there is just so much that needs to be spent. And I mean, we've spent so much time here talking about the major projects that need to be done. And you know, Route 90, that Keniston overpass, that all needs to be expanded, redone. Chief Peguis is in need of an extension. You know, and there's so many of those that you can look at, and you can probably make the case to the provincial government and the federal government to help cost share some of those. But then when you have projects like Louise and Arlington, it really is the onus on the city to figure out how you're funding these amongst everything else. And I mean, the piece that we will give the city credit for, and it's been good to see, is as taxes have been raised, there's been dedicated funds that are going into road renewal, and those are all pieces that people are seeing and the taxpayers are starting to see. But this is a growing problem.
2: What are the costs involved in this? Because that's the other challenge, is that over the last 5 and 10 years, you know, a meter of fresh, brand new infrastructure is costing a whole lot more than it was a decade ago.
3: Well, and the costs continue to escalate. And I mean, it's pieces that we've talked to the city about in general, because our contractors are seeing cost escalations with things, even like when the price of oil was heading up, that impacts the cost of asphalt, and all of those things escalate as they go. But I mean, at the crux of it all, it's also about just taking care of the infrastructure that you have so that you're not getting to the point where you have to renew, because it's just like your home and everything

0: else, if you're doing regular maintenance and you're staying on top, your costs are lower than when now you're looking at the cost that the city has to put in to decommission this bridge, take it apart. And then in addition, now there's going to be a cost. We don't know what that cost is at this point, but I mean, the city does have plans to build a new bridge. I understand there is funding set aside to do a design that's going to start to give us a bit of an idea of what that might cost. But I mean, as we've seen with other major infrastructure projects, what a design in 2026 costs isn't going to be what it's going to end up costing whenever the city is able to finally afford to start to build.
1: How much conversation and talks go on between the levels of government and your association as far as what's coming, what's committed, simply because a lot of your members have enough work, but some members end up going west to do projects there. So is there that constant communication?
0: Yeah, I mean, we're in regular communication with all three levels of government and also trying to make sure that when we're in communication and have those opportunities to talk to the federal government and the provincial government, that we're also aware of what the city's priorities are. We had an opportunity. We were in Ottawa earlier this year in the spring, able to talk to the federal transportation minister and, you know, start to have those conversations about important pieces like Route 90 and Chief Peguis, and making sure that we're helping to also bring that conversation to the table on behalf of the city when we get those opportunities.
1: Great to see you. Thanks so very much.
0: Thanks so much, Richard.
1: Felicia Wiltshire joining us from Manitoba Heavy Construction on 680 CJOB. The city council today just awarded a contract for $815 million to Red River Biosolids Partners to build the new biosolids facilities at the North End Wastewater Treatment Plant. So where a lot of those dollars going that would be used for bridges, that would be used for roads, it's going to project number one, and that's the North End Sewage Treatment Plant, a project that had been delayed and successive city councils dithered on for 25 years. Lots ahead this afternoon on 680 CJOB. Christian O'Mell joins us now. What's coming up in sports?
2: The NHL releases its schedule for 2026-27. We'll take you through some of the highlights for the Winnipeg Jets coming up. We'll also let you know who's at the top of the leaderboard after round one at the Open Championship and how the two Canadians in the field are doing. Who's the fourth member of the 2026 class going into the Canadian Football Hall of Fame? Well, we found out today. And sad news, as a Manitoba curling icon has passed away.
1: The Winnipeg Blue Bomber Coaches Show is brought to you by DeKalb. They're ready to be your number one seed, the voice of the Big Blue, Derek Taylor, and head coach Mike O'Shea.
3: Mike, you kind of took us through this in your availability a couple of days ago. Speaking of Zach Kolaris, whether a player will play or won't play, what happens during the week that leads up to a decision as to whether a guy will play?
4: Yeah, they, you know, are with the medical team working out and on the table and stretching and in the pools and doing all the sorts of things that the medical side would have them do to get them ready to play. And when the training staff says, we think he's ready to go, it's not like you don't have the conversation before that, but when they say that's the minimum standard that they can go, then you are talking to the player to see where they're at, you know, how they feel their level of play would be.
3: You've said before, and if I'm saying it correctly, you're not particularly involved in that decision. It's the medical staff, it's the player, and then they relay to you?
4: Yeah, the trust between Al and the players is paramount. So in a contact sport or in pro sport, I enjoy my conversations with the players, but it would never be with the intent to push them to play. They have to understand that I'm not part of that, and they have to absolutely trust Al, which they do, that he works for the players.
3: And I'll just wrap up with this, that Zach wasn't 100% participant in practice the first couple of days. Does that say anything about Sunday?
4: Nothing.
3: He is the head coach, Mike O'Shea.
1: It's 4:15.
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1: Jade Richardson is with us from the Winnipeg-based Canadian Interagency Forest Fire Center. Good to talk to you. Your website has a map of North America on it, and it is filled with multicolored dots. What do those dots all mean?
11: Hi, Richard. Thanks very much for having me on today. Yeah, so our situation report and our online mapping system shows the current state in Canada, the wildfire situation, the wildfire season. You can see different dots, as you were calling them, on their different circles that represent different types of fires, whether they are certain types of statuses, response varieties, and it will show you the situation fully across Canada, actually. Currently across Canada, there are 859 active fires, which you can see on the map. 67 of those fires were discovered today.
1: There's dots over dots over dots. Talk about what you folks do and how you help coordinate the response.
11: Absolutely. So CITSE is a not-for-profit organization owned and operated by the federal, provincial, and territorial governments. And we coordinate the sharing of wildland fire resources for fire management agencies within Canada and internationally. And so what that means is we may act as a resource broker for different resource types, which could include personnel, equipment, aircraft, information, and expertise.
1: Are we seeing a lot of those resources directed now to Northwest Ontario?
11: Yeah, so there are resources being deployed in a variety of locations across Canada currently. For example, just yesterday, Alberta was able to send initial attack crews, Type 1 sustained action crews, operational staff, and even some pumps, some equipment to support suppression efforts in Ontario. And similarly, the Yukon was also able to deploy operational staff to Ontario and also to Parks Canada to help with the situation in a variety of regions.
1: Yeah, it's amazing just how the level of cooperation here and how quick a turnaround is, because the big fear here is that you folks are about to get even busier.
11: Yeah, the wildfire resource sharing in Canada through the Mutual Aid Resources Sharing Agreement allows response agencies to respond effectively during these periods of high activity by way of receiving those additional resources. And CITSE plays a role in that, coordinating that transfer of resources and deployment mobilization across the country.
1: Jade Richardson joining us live on 680 CJOB from the Canadian Interagency Forest Fire Center here in Winnipeg. It's 4:20. Let's check traffic now. Devoza, how's the ride?
12: Pretty busy, Richard. We have delays of 12 minutes in both directions on Portage from Memorial to Main due to ongoing work that's happening there. You can expect a 9-minute slowdown on eastbound Nerin approaching Lajmodiere. Northbound Brookside Boulevard also has some heavy traffic approaching Inkster. Southbound St. Anne's is moving slow near Abenoji-Mikana, and we have delays on southbound St. Mary's headed to Furmore. 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That's 680 CJOB traffic.
1: Global meteorologist Peter Quinlan joins us now, and the smoke is here. Can you give us a sense of its intensity and how long is it going to stick around?
13: Yeah, we're going to see some poor air quality over the next 24 hours. We're looking at it at a 9 currently being reported as of 4 p.m. on the Air Quality Health Index, which is around a high health risk. So that means you need to be avoiding outdoor strenuous activity. Could drop as low as a 10 or even 10 plus tonight into your day tomorrow as well before improving tomorrow night just in time for the weekend. This is some wildfire smoke does swing in from Ontario. We have a bit of a flow coming from that direction in the upper levels. Tonight, though, in the city, we're going to head down to 18 degrees. Could see the risk of a thunderstorm and shower along with some fog potentially developing. Then clouds to start your Friday. Chance of a sprinkle or storm midday. A high of 27 that'll feel like 35 with the Humidex.
1: 22 right now at 680 CJOB. 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Markets today, the TSX down 76 points, the Dow down 106, the S&P 500 down 39, NASDAQ down 387. Our dollar trading at 71.24 cents U.S., compared to 71.18 cents U.S. on Wednesday. Full business later in the hour at 55. It's 4:22.
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1: Richard Cloutier reporting on 680 CJOB. So the guy that operates the teleprompter at the White House, that's the unit that the U.S. president reads off of. He has been the subject of an investigation because remember the guy that the soldier that bet on a situation involving the takedown of a foreign national? Well, in this case, this guy's accused of making bets on what the U.S. president would say. And he gets the words before the U.S. president reads them, even if he, like, goes off the teleprompter. A news update in 5 minutes. It's 4:25.
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2: Good afternoon. I'm Christian O'Mell. The NHL has released its full schedule for the upcoming season, including all 84 games for the Winnipeg Jets. We found out yesterday that the team's home opener would be Friday, October 2nd against Boston. Turns out that's also their season opener. The team will then go on the road for its first of 9 back-to-backs, this one in Detroit and Pittsburgh, one of 6 such back-to-backs where both games are on the road. The longest homestand of the season is a 6-game set across the first 2 weeks of March, while the team has 3 separate 4-game road trips. Reminder as well that since the season is now 84 games, that means 4 games, 2 home, 2 and away, against all 7 divisional opponents, 3 games against each of the 8 Pacific Division teams, and a home and road date with each Eastern Conference team. Now, for the record, I think 84 games is too many. I think somewhere in the neighborhood of 70 might be better, especially during compressed Olympic and World Cup seasons. But we know the league will never shrink the schedule because money. I will say having an even number of games against every divisional opponent is good. It's much better than the reason they went to 84 games for 2 seasons in the early 90s. So every team could play 2 neutral site games in places like Orlando, Sacramento, and Peoria. Let's go to golf now. American Jackson Subur alone atop the leaderboard after round 1 at the Open Championship. The 26-year-old playing in his first ever Open Championship fired off a 5-under-65 to set 1 clear of South Korea's Sung Jae-im and England's Dan Brown, who was smoking cigarettes during his round and is a bit of a cult hero. Nick Taylor is the top Canadian at 2-under in a tie for 13th with the likes of Scottie Scheffler and Colin Morikawa, while Corey Connors, the only other Canadian in the field, tied for 59th at 1-over. The 4th member of the 2026 class of inductees going into the Canadian Football Hall of Fame has been revealed today. Defensive back Calvin Tiggle played 127 CFL games across 8 seasons with Toronto and Hamilton, setting a new league standard for defensive tackles as a rookie with 121. He also won a Grey Cup with the Tabbies in 99, their most recent title, and was named the most outstanding defensive player that season. Tiggle joins Brandon Banks, Sean Millington, and Charleston Hughes in the class with 2 more names still to be unveiled. There is 1 Major League Baseball game today. The Phillies hosting the Mets before everyone gets going again tomorrow, including the Jays taking on the White Sox in Toronto. In other baseball news today, the Reds have signed ace Chase Burns to a 7-year extension worth $105 million. It's the latest example of a trend in the league where teams sign fairly young guys with not that much experience to long-term contracts. Burns is 23. He was the 2nd overall pick of the draft 2 years ago, but he's pretty good already. Just his 2nd big league season, but he's 11-1 with a 2.54 ERA. Also, I think it's pretty funny that on the day the NHL released its schedule for a season that starts in 2.5 months, baseball has released its schedule for a season that starts in 8.5 months. And who knows if it'll even start on time, given the potential for labor strife. And 3-time Brier champion Don Duguid has passed away at the age of 90. Duguid won back-to-back world titles in 70 and 71 before spending close to 3 decades as a curling commentator on CBC. I'm Christian O'Malley. That's 680 CJOB Sports.
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8: Good afternoon, I'm Navi Ball. The head of emergency medicine at Toronto's University Health Network says there has been an increase in emergency department visits that may be air quality related as Ontario enters a 2nd day blanketed by dangerous wildfire smoke. Dr. Erin O'Connor says she anticipated even more ER visits today because of the cumulative effects of 2 days of breathing in poor air quality.
7: What we're seeing is an increase in exacerbations of chronic lung conditions. So things like an acute worsening or a flare-up of asthma, COPD, emphysema, an increase in patients presenting with cough, congestion, shortness of breath.
8: The Public Health Agency of Canada has said that wearing an N95, KN95 or KF94 mask can offer some protection from wildfire smoke. However, the agency says cloth or surgical masks aren't as effective at filtering out the smoke particles. This comes as Environment Canada has issued a yellow-coded air quality warning for southeastern and northern Manitoba. Now, some U.S. lawmakers are demanding Canada to do something about the wildfire smoke that's drifting into their country. Four Republican members of Congress in Michigan say their patience has run out. Republican State Senator Eric Nesbitt posted online that Canada should manage its forests, quote, unless you want to become the 51st state, end quote. Prime Minister Mark Carney has brushed off the comments, saying Canada is emphasizing investments in clean energy while the U.S. is actively working against clean energy. Here in our city, as Winnipeg tears down the Arlington Bridge, one city planning expert says how we build the new bridge will be vital. The University of Winnipeg's Gino D'Estacio says a lot has changed since the historic bridge was built in 1912 as we contend with climate and weather-related damage to various infrastructure. D'Estacio adds we have to take into account how the bridge will hold up to these pressures for decades to come.
9: So if we're replacing the Arlington Bridge, where is that bridge going to be 20, 30, 50 years from now? And can we build for both growth and longevity?
8: He adds the city will have to take these factors into account with other infrastructure renewal projects. Meanwhile, City Council has approved to award Red River Biosolids Partners a contract to build the new biosolids facilities at the North End Wastewater Treatment Plant. The city says construction will start in the coming weeks, and the project remains on schedule and on budget. The contract is worth over $815 million. The city says the project is expected to support nearly $621 million in GDP, and is also expected to create additional economic activity across Canada. The facilities are expected to begin treating biosolids in the fall of 2030. In other news, a teen girl is recovering from a sexual assault in the Osborne Air Village area. Global's Sarah McCarthy tells us more.
11: Police say it happened the night of June 21st around Donald Street and River Avenue. A 16-year-old girl told officers she and her friends had met up with a man she had met on social media. The group was given alcohol, and then the girl alleges she was sexually assaulted. Police arrested a 41-year-old man this week. He is charged with sexual assault, sexual exploitation, luring, and obtaining sexual services from a person under the age of 18. Sarah McCarthy, Global News.
8: South of the border, the U.S. Trade Czar says Canada's concessions have meant little to the Trump administration. U.S. Trade Representative Jamieson Greer has told the Aspen Security Forum in Washington he's glad Canada dropped its digital services tax and, quote, rolled back its online streaming act. But he says Canada doesn't really get credit for what he describes as doing something bad and then undoing it. Official negotiations with Washington remain stalled since U.S. President Donald Trump was angered by an Ontario-funded ad showing former President Ronald Reagan criticizing tariffs. And finally, country hitmaker Josh Ross and breakout star Cameron Whitcomb are riding high into this year's Canadian Country Music Association Awards. Hey, now you're looking at one that you know I love red dress. Both musicians are leading nominees with 7 apiece and will square off against each other in several categories, including Entertainer of the Year, Album of the Year, Fans' Choice, Male Artist of the Year, and Single of the Year. Ross recently scored his second consecutive U.S. radio number one hit with Hate How You Look, becoming the first solo Canadian male artist in more than 50 years to land back-to-back chart-topping singles. Whitcomb has also been having a big year, winning Juno Awards for Breakout Artist of the Year and Country Album of the Year for his debut, The Hard Way. Country Music Week begins September 16th in Saskatoon and culminates with the award show on September 19th. It's 4:35.
12: With your traffic, I'm Devos. We do have delays of 9 minutes on southbound Osborne from Broadway to Confusion Corner. You can expect an 8 minute slowdown on southbound St. Mary's as you get closer to Farmore. There is some heavy traffic on westbound Concordia approaching Luelda. Northbound Century is also moving slow near Sargent, and we have delays on southbound Keniston from Sterling Line to Lindenwood. 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That's 680-CJOB traffic.
13: Global News meteorologist Peter Quinlan here with another check on your forecast. Could see some sprinkles or storms overnight as we cool to 18 with the possibility of fog, but your clouds will be lingering through your Friday. Chance of a sprinkle in them to start. A high of 27 as the sun returns and a humidex of 35. Then on Saturday, mostly sunny skies, a high of 29 with a humidex of 35. Even hotter and stickier, muggier on Sunday, a high of 31 with a humidex close to 40 under a mix of sun and cloud.
1: Right now with smoke 23 degrees at 680 CJ. J-O-B. Richard Kluche reporting. Good to have you with us this Thursday afternoon. This hour of the news is brought to you by McDonald's. One Meadowland Drive, West St. Paul. Vanilla cones are just $1 each in the McDonald's app. The movie of the summer, the big blockbuster. Brett McGarry will tell us all about it later in this half hour. Then 680 CGOB's Kelly Moore on the Jets' schedule. It's out. There are several back-to-back, the first couple of months of the schedule, most challenging. Kelly will break it down to us before 5 o'clock. We are glad to welcome Rob Tatro to 680 CGOB. He's getting ready to run. Good to see you. How are you?
15: Man, I'm really good. I'm so happy to be here. I haven't seen the schedule yet. Are we getting screwed again or what?
1: No, we're not. There's lots of back-to-back.
15: Okay.
1: And pretty tough opponents those first couple of months, and balanced in those first 2 months. And then December rolls around, and we'll talk about it with Kelly.
15: Okay. Yes, I am excited. I'm pumped. I'm happy to start running.
1: Okay. When do you start? And then we'll get to the why.
15: Yeah, I start Sunday in Barrington, Nova Scotia, which is the southwest tip of the island of Nova Scotia. And I'm going to run 50 kilometers that day. And then I'm going to run 50 kilometers the next day and the day after and the day after. And I'm going to do 700 kilometers over 2 weeks all the way to the northern tip of the island right by Sydney, Nova Scotia.
1: And how long have you been training for this?
15: I guess year round. I guess I train all the
1: you
15: time.
1: You are a runner. Yeah.
15: Yeah, I run. I run 7 days a week. So this is kind of just part of my summer block of miles that I do. It is a little intimidating this year because it's way more miles than I've done consecutively than in the past, but I am excited for it.
1: But when you think of it in terms of kilometers and you do that and then you convert it to miles, you kind of go, oh, I've been able to do more than I expected I would.
15: Yeah, I hope that I'll be saying that for sure. I believe
1: I'm a cyclist, so I look at it that way. Yeah.
15: Yeah, you look at it and you're like, wow, I did all that. That's crazy. I have a tremendous amount of confidence in my ability. Hopefully everything goes well.
1: And you have a tremendous amount of motivation. Talk about your little motivation there.
15: Yeah, my motivation is the recipient of the charity dollars that we're going to raise, the Canadian CMV Foundation, which is a charity that I started about 12 years ago. My son is 18 now, and he was born with congenital CMV, short for cytomegalovirus. It's a congenital virus, so mom gets sick, mom passes the virus on to baby, and the virus attacks the nervous system of the baby, often causing deafness, blindness, cognitive impairment. It's the number one cause of infant disability, number one. So more than any other infant disability condition you can think of, it impacts a ton of babies, and we want screening, Richard.
1: How did you find out for your little one?
15: We were lucky. We found out through a routine ultrasound because my wife was 10 days overdue, but most families don't. That's what I found out. I went on this rabbit hole of research, and 90% of babies are never identified, and those kids end up having late onset impairment, and it's super tough on those families, right?
1: But very preventable if you find out beforehand.
15: And that's what I was like, why can't we just screen? Like, it's a $10 test. Why don't we just do this? And I started down this path of being a crusader, if you will, a pound the table kind of guy, and every dinner meeting I'd go to, every member of parliament I'd meet, and eventually we got screening passed in Manitoba, largely because of that run I did 3 years ago, which you guys helped me promote. But I ran across Manitoba, and then the government here, they saw that it was beneficial. So we got screening in Ontario. We got in Manitoba. We got in Saskatchewan. It's announced in Alberta. So we now have half the berths in Canada covered. And I need to topple these three maritime provinces that I've been running the last 3 years, New Brunswick, PI, and Nova Scotia. They're all part of the maritime screening project. And that's why I'm working so hard in Nova Scotia right now.
1: You do that, you get the recognition. And as you said, it's not an expensive way to prevent a whole lot of very expensive complications.
15: Yeah, there's a study that came out, like a blind or a deaf child costs the education system and the healthcare system, I think it's like $600,000 or something over the, so it's incredibly expensive. And never mind the fact that we can help these parents, we can help these kids.
1: The right thing to do.
15: We just want it as a better outcomes for our kids. What do we all want for our kids? We want the best possible outcome. It's not fair that a kid born in Manitoba gets screened and a kid born in, you know, BC doesn't, or Nova Scotia.
1: So when we screen, we find out and we're essentially preventing this from occurring 100%?
15: It's about, the treatments are very good. They're like 80 to 85%. There still might be some minimal impact, but yes, the treatments are incredibly effective. So yes, we find out. Now, not every kid is a perfect candidate for treatment, but the kids that are get treated. They have better outcomes. And like my son just graduated from high school last week, and now he's going to university, right? That's the success stories we want. And I'm sick and tired of meeting these families across this country and their kid has either died or is blind or is deaf, and the parents are just overwhelmed with this emotional burden. And it's just not fair.
1: All right. How can we help? Tell us the logistics here of your site, and are we able to follow you in real time?
15: Yeah, so you'll be able to follow me. So you're going to go to runwithrob.com. 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
1: Okay. You start next week?
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1: This Sunday.
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17: Took off from Caldwell, New Jersey, a small place not far from New York City.
18: He's seen boarding the plane on the night, the Friday night, with crutches.
1: John F. Kennedy Jr., his wife and sister-in-law killed in a plane crash off the coast of Martha's Vineyard.
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1: 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What year was it? 1997, 98, or 99? The answer just ahead on 680 CJOB. Upside, inside out.
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1: It's 4:48.
12: Things are still busy this afternoon. We do have delays of 12 minutes on southbound Donald from Notre Dame to River due to ongoing work. You can expect a 9-minute slowdown on northbound Ellis from Ness to Sargent. Traffic is backed up on eastbound Farmore between Dunkirk and St. Mary's. Southbound Dunkirk is also moving slow as you get closer to St. Mary's. And we have delays on southbound Waverly from Chevrier to Abenoji-Mikana. 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Valid in store and online. That's 680 CJOB traffic. I'm Dev Oza.
1: Global meteorologist Peter Quinlan joins us now. From my perch here on the 30th floor, Peter, it's quite the smoke fest.
32: Yeah, it's really thickening up out there, and we're going to see a high health risk tonight into the morning tomorrow and probably improving by tomorrow night in time for the weekend. But yeah, if you have trouble breathing this, avoid outdoor activities that cause you to breathe deeply. Tonight, we could see a few scattered showers, thunderstorms, and maybe even some fog develop as temperatures fall down to 18 degrees. Some smoke, some cloud to start your Friday, clearing out to some sunny breaks later on with a high of 27 and a humidex of 35. Then into the sun on Saturday we go with a high of 29 and a humidex of 35.
1: Right now, it's 23 degrees at 680 CJOB. 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John F. Kennedy Jr., his wife and sister-in-law killed in that plane crash off the coast of Martha's Vineyard. Long-distance internet service down because of a fire at a Bell Canada plant in Toronto. Eyes Wide Shut, big at the box office. Ricky Martin, top of the charts on this day in 1999. A reminder to answer our question of the day. 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
5: I'm Brett McGarry from the Couch Potatoes. New in theaters this week, it's one of the most highly anticipated movies of the year from director Christopher Nolan. It's The Odyssey.
7: Tell me what you remember.
8: A wife? A son? Help me go home.
5: The Odyssey is Nolan's adaptation of the story written by Homer almost 3,000 years ago. Odysseus, king of Ithaca, embarks on a perilous journey to return home after the Trojan War. Problem is, he's been gone a while. 10 years for the Trojan War, then another 10 years trying to get home. And things are getting messy at home with people scheming to claim his seat of power.
7: This is a household waiting for master. I want you to choose me. Ithaca's king is coming back. No, he's not.
5: The cast includes Matt Damon, Tom Holland, Anne Hathaway, Robert Pattinson, and Lupita Nyong'o, Zendaya, and Charlize Theron. It was shot in IMAX and is getting great reviews.
7: You're pining for a daddy you didn't even know.
5: The movie is not without some controversy, though, at least from the vocal minority on the internet who like to lash out at everything, such as using an American accent instead of a British one, saying it sounds too modern. The costumes aren't historically accurate. There are some other complaints from the angry mob, but overall, solid reviews oplenty. I should add, it's nearly 3 hours long, but it looks great.
8: No one could stand between me.
5: I'm Brett McGarry from the Couch Potatoes on 680 CJOB.
1: 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Your Winnipeg Jets and the NHL announcing its schedule for the upcoming season today. We open against the Boston Bruins on the 2nd of October. And 680 CJOB, Kelly Moore joins us now. And Kelly, those first 2 months are a challenging schedule because I look at the teams here and there's a lot of really good teams we play.
9: Yeah, in particular, Rich, there's a schedule from October 17th to November the 8th. And in that 11-game time frame, the Jets have home-and-home series against Carolina, the defending Stanley Cup champions, the Montreal Canadiens, who went to the Eastern Conference Final a year ago, the Florida Panthers, not far removed from being two-time Stanley Cup champions, along with the Tampa Bay Lightning, and a single game against Dallas. So 9 of those 11 games are against what you would call serious Stanley Cup contenders. That's going to be the busiest, or certainly the most challenging part of their schedule from what I could see. But I will say this, Rich, compared to the compressed schedule of a year ago for the Olympics, this feels a lot more normal. The longest trek the Jets have, they do play 6 straight on the road from January 28th to February 15th, but there's the All-Star and player break that separates that. They do have a 6-game homestand from March 1st to 13th, but that's the only outlier from that regard. So, and just looking at the month-to-month breakdown, there were 15 and 16 game schedules last year in November and December and January and March. November is the only 15 game in a month schedule for 26-27. Everything else is in the 13 to 14 range, so you won't see nearly as many of those 4 games in 6-night scenarios that we saw a year ago.
1: I don't necessarily subscribe to the U.S. Thanksgiving barometer, but given the schedule, if the Jets are in good shape by that time late in November, it will do them well as they head into December and the winter months as well. And part of that is a very exciting outdoor game at Princess Auto Stadium against the Montreal Canadiens, one of 3 big outdoor games.
9: Yeah, that's going to be on October the 25th. It'll be a 6 o'clock start. So the timing of it for that time of the year, it should not be too uncomfortable at all. They shouldn't have to worry about the glare of the sun. Remembering in 2016 when we had the delay because it was an afternoon game. So I think it is going to be a memorable weekend because while it doesn't it's not included as one of the 84 regular season games. There's a buzz for sure for that alumni indoor game the night before on the Saturday at Canada Life Center. Just a couple of other highlights, Richard, in addition to, of course, the Montreal game on October the 25th. You've got Boston, as you mentioned, for the home opener. Toronto will be here on March the 11th. The defending champion Carolina Hurricanes kick off that really difficult schedule we talked about on October 17th. Will it be the last ever visit by Alex Ovechkin on March the 5th when the Washington Capitals are here? And as you look at the breakdown, Rich, Tuesdays, Thursdays, and Saturdays are the most popular nights for the schedule. 8 games on each of those days, 6 on Sunday, and 4 of those are mid to late afternoon matinee games. And then just a couple of other things that stand out for this. Everybody's, of course, talked about the new Rogers deal and how Amazon might be involved. Now, they haven't listed the TV assignments on the NHL schedule yet, but I count about 6 to 8 Winnipeg Jets games that could fall into that Amazon wheelhouse on Mondays.
1: 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Kelly Moore with a breakdown on the schedule, more with Christian O'Mell in our sports at 25 past and tonight on the 680 CJOB Sports Show. 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
1: U.S. trade czar Jameson Greer says Canada won't be getting any credit for doing something bad and then undoing it. He's referring to Canada dropping its digital services tax and rolling back its online streaming app, which he is glad about. The federal transport minister, Stephen McKinnon, calling an upgrade to the Port of Vancouver a transformational strategy to grow and diversify trade. It's been referred to Canada's major projects office for fast-tracking. Canada-U.S. will split modest net revenues from the Gordie Howe International Bridge connecting Ontario and Michigan. On the markets, the TSX down 76, the Dow down 106, the S&P 500 down 38, NASDAQ down 387, oil down 84 cents to close at $78.28 per barrel, gold down $59.70 to $39.92.10 an ounce, and our Canadian dollar trading at 71.24 cents U.S. compared to 71.18 cents U.S. on Wednesday. 680 CJOB means business.
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1: Global News at 5. I'm Richard Kluche.
2: Okay, y'all need to hurry up here. Like, seriously, we're encased in flames now.
1: Northwestern Ontario is burning, and we're feeling the impact of the smoke here, now, and into tomorrow. Global's Facilios Bello standing by in Thunder Bay as more evacuations are underway in Ontario, and the smoke remains thick there, drifting into the United States, and we are seeing it and feeling it here. Global News team coverage ahead. Then Marty Blunt on the slow process to decommission the Arlington Street Bridge.
3: And so to take the bridge down is going to take some time because it'll have to be taken down in sections.
1: Winnipeg police continue to meet with community groups who are angry over the drug crackdown. They say we need to solve this problem. Depends on who you talk to.
17: People being able to access health supports and use harm reduction supplies is exactly what we want people to be doing.
1: Global's Catherine Dornian standing by with the story. Ottawa announcing more money for military armaments and referring a plan to vastly expand the Port of Vancouver to Canada's major projects office. Several stories ahead. Let's begin with the latest on the forest fire situation, where hospital emergency departments appear to be seeing more visits as wildfire smoke blankets southern Ontario. We begin our coverage in North Country. Global's Vasilios Bellos in Thunder Bay.
18: We love you, Lac-de-Mille Lodge. We'll be strong. You do the same.
19: Lac-de-Mille Lodge owner Riley Isaacs LaForge wasn't sure there would be anything to come back to.
18: It was one of the scariest things I've ever seen. The smoke has been rolling around the area for a week, and it was far away. It was far away until it wasn't far away and it was on us.
19: On Tuesday, they caught a break.
18: We were like fending off little fires in our campground. We were just about to give up. And then all of a sudden, some helicopters rolled in. M&R did show up after the fire went through and set up a sprinkler system on our buildings. We're so, so grateful.
19: Four fishing lodges and campgrounds in northwestern Ontario weren't so fortunate. The majority of those forced from their homes now in Thunder Bay, where wildfire smoke blankets the city in a haze and presents serious health concerns. Among the evacuees are members of White Sand First Nation.
20: Why is the M&R so under-resourced and understaffed that they couldn't see fires that are happening so close to different communities?
19: The community says they were forced to organize evacuations themselves on Monday, arguing Ontario's Ministry of Natural Resources wasn't aware of the severity of the blaze threatening their homes. It was because of that Mother Tina Dupuy decided she couldn't wait any longer.
21: I decided as a single mother that I'm going to pack my kids and go because I couldn't be stuck there. And there was no supports to fight it, so was there going to be any supports to take us out?
19: White Sand members say they're feeling support through donations at their accommodations, but there's no longer space in hotels for anyone else potentially coming to Thunder Bay. City Manager John Collins says now they'll serve as a place where evacuees can stay briefly before heading to southern Ontario.
23: The other options aren't great. When you're talking about things like perhaps a whole bunch of camp cots inside an arena, that's not an ideal situation.
19: A number of other communities in the region are being told to be able to evacuate at a moment's notice. That as the dry, humid conditions linger, and the threat of the fire rages on.
1: And Global's Vasilios Bellos joins us live now. You certainly get the sense that a lot of these fires are under, really out of control. Any sense of when they will be under control?
24: So, Richard, we don't have a lot of information on that. The recent update this morning from the province of Ontario, they mentioned in Northern Ontario close to 70 being considered out of control. The ones about 2 hours west of where we are in Thunder Bay are a huge concern. We have multiple communities that are also on evacuation notice right now because of that. Other severe fires about 3 hours north of us as well. That's where a lot of the communities have already been evacuated to Thunder Bay.
1: And anger and thankfulness at the same time.
24: There's that balance right now. There's certainly frustration with the province, why they didn't step in sooner. Speaking to individuals from a few of the First Nations today, we heard that they were reaching out to the province, they say, for a few days, saying this is getting out of control, this is getting out of control, and they didn't receive the response they wanted. In terms of the thankfulness, they said mostly they're being welcomed into the community. I was at one of the hotels where the majority of the evacuees are right now here in the city. You constantly saw vans pulling up with just those essentials. We all, many of us at least, take for granted. They're bringing food, water, clothing, trucks full of diapers. That's a big thing. There's a lot of kids that are out here right now with parents who didn't have a lot of time to pack everything they needed.
1: Global's Vasilios Spellos joining us live at 5 from Thunder Bay. Let's bring in Global's Peter Quinlan here. When you look at the maps here, a lot of red, a lot of purple, I know, but is there any rain in sight?
4: There is rain, a chance of showers tomorrow, but the bigger potential for rain will come Sunday into Monday as well as Tuesday. Unfortunately, it's going to come with some thunderstorms. It could spark up new fires, and they can sometimes come with gusty winds. So it's not going to

0: see it disperse. So we will see some improvement in terms of the air quality as a wind shift moves in into the weekend, bringing back some warmth and southerly flow. But it looks like we're going to see pretty poor air quality overnight tonight, as we have an air quality warning in effect for close to 10, even not if not 10 plus on the air quality health index, which means even the general population should be advised to avoid outdoor strenuous activity if you're finding breathing this difficult.
1: Global's Peter Quinlan joining us live at 5.
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1: 23 degrees in the smoke. It's a historic piece of infrastructure right in the heart of our city. It bisects north from south. And in the pouring rain this morning, the 114-year-old Arlington Street Bridge started to come down. Global's Marnie Blunt joins us now with more on the project and plans for the future. Marnie.
3: Richard, the decommission work is complex. The bridge has already been cut into sections that are being lifted out and then placed into another area to be demolished. Now, as many know, the Arlington Bridge crosses the CPKC rail yards, and Mayor Scott Gillingham says that makes this project all the more complicated.
4: This is a very intricate project, as you can appreciate. There's over 50 set of tracks that this bridge spans, and so that are active. And so to take the bridge down is going to take some time, because it'll have to be taken down in sections.
3: The project is being done in two phases over 2 years. The city's engineer says there are about 5 sections that will be removed by the end of August, and then other sections will be removed between June and August of next year. The city has budgeted $17 million for the demolition of the bridge and $5 million for the design of a new bridge. Although there isn't money or a timeline on that new bridge yet, but the mayor says they will be needing provincial and federal funding for it. Councillor Janice Luke says it's not the only bridge in need of repair in the city, also noting the traffic congestion the closure of the Arlington Bridge has caused.
5: The St. James Bridge is too, because we can't have that one shut down. That's a huge connection. So it is a top priority. It's a matter of we get our final design together and our final price. You got to do it, because McPhillips can't handle it.
3: The Arlington Bridge has been closed to traffic since November 2023. Richard.
1: Global's Marnie Blunt joining us to 5:09.
6: Good afternoon with your traffic. I'm Devos. We do have delays of 9 minutes on southbound Osborne from Broadway to Confusion Corner. You can expect an 8-minute slowdown on southbound Keniston from Sterling Lyon to Lindenwood. Traffic is backed up on eastbound Nerin approaching La Jemodiere. You can expect a slowdown on westbound Avenue G. Meekin as you get closer to Waverly. And we have delays on southbound St. Mary's near Farmore. 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That's 680-CJOB traffic.
7: I'm Global News meteorologist Peter Quinlan here with a check on your forecast. A mainly cloudy night tonight. Chance of a few showers and thunderstorms. Could see some fog patches develop as temperatures head down to 18 degrees. Clouds with a chance of a few random raindrops on your Friday morning. Those clouds clear. The sun returns Friday afternoon with a high of 27 and a humidex of 34. Then into your weekend Saturday, mostly sunny skies return starting at 16 with a high of 29 and a humidex of 35.
1: 23 degrees at 680 CJOB. Teen girl recovering from a sexual assault in the Osborne Village area. Police say it happened June 21st. Donald and River, a 16-year-old, telling officers she and her friends met up with a man she met on a social media site. Given alcohol, sexually assaulted. Police arrested a 41-year-old man this week, charged with sexual assault, sexual exploitation, luring, obtaining sexual services from a person under 18. Meantime, the Winnipeg Police Service hasn't released the results from that 10-day crackdown on open drug use in parts of the city, despite differing views from community groups on how effective the enforcement actually is. Global's Catherine Dornian joins us now.
8: Richard, for 10 days in late June and early July, police ramped up enforcement against open drug use, taking a zero-tolerance approach by detaining anyone using in public and seizing their product. Marion Willis from StreetLinks believes that increased police presence saved the life of a client who police found on railroad tracks.
9: They brought him to us at St. Mary's. We had him there for a day or two. And you know what? He's now here in the Morwick House Recovery Program, and he's doing extraordinarily well.
8: Police previously said in the first 2 days they had 100 interactions with people using drugs. But the final results of that crackdown are unknown. Police telling Global News in an email they don't have a concrete deadline to release more information and not confirming if they plan to release it at all. The initiative was criticized by many community organizations, including

0: resource assistance for youth. Especially concerning, Executive Director Kate Schoberg says, after the province declared a public health emergency on HIV.
1: People being able to access health supports and use harm reduction supplies is exactly what we want people to be doing, particularly during a public health crisis.
0: Schoberg says the enforcement sends the wrong message to their clients and discourages them from getting help. Mayor Scott Gillingham saying yesterday he'd welcome official results, but believes the initiative did lead to fewer people openly using drugs downtown.
2: Any information that could be provided, I think, would be welcome. I'm telling you, I'm seeing results personally as someone who works in the downtown every day.
0: He maintains a need to balance enforcing against open use with helping people get support. Richard?
3: Global's Catherine Dornian joining us here on 680 CJOB. Charges have been laid after nearly two dozen parked vehicles vandalized. The vehicles had their windshields, windows smashed while parked in the 600 block of Furby Street early yesterday morning. The former Premier Brian Pallister, singer-songwriter Chantal Kravyatsik, former Blue Bomber Andrew Harris, among the 12 people receiving the Order of Manitoba today. Others getting the order, Mondetta Clothing CEO Ash Moda, Tracy Dahl, the opera star and celebrated Métis player Jocelyn Larocque. The news this hour is brought to you by McDonald's, 1 Meadowland Drive in West St. Paul. Vanilla cones are just $1 each in the McDonald's app. Lots ahead here on 680 CJOB, including sports. What's ahead, Christian O'Mell?
4: We'll take a look at the Jets' schedule, and the start of it looks pretty difficult, I'll tell you. Also look at some of the marquee dates on the calendar for some other teams. Two more RFAs avoiding arbitration today. A look at the leaderboard after round one of the Open Championship and tell you who else is heading into the Canadian Football Hall of Fame in the class of 2026.
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3: Canada is planning to buy 190 armored vehicles in a new $2 billion deal. The Prime Minister says each one will be built in Ontario, creating thousands of new jobs.
9: Responding to pressure from the United States, Prime Minister Mark Carney has focused on improving Canadian defense. In London, Ontario, he announced the first of what he calls strategic partnerships. The federal government will invest nearly $2 billion over 4 years to build just about 200 armored combat support vehicles.
10: If we want a stronger world, if we want a safer world, we need a stronger Canada.
9: Carney says the ACSVs will keep Canadian Armed Forces members safe as Canada deepens its commitment to keep ourselves and allies safe. It will bring Canada's total to 550 and, he says, sustain 6,000 high-paying Canadian jobs for 8 years. It follows a spree of other funding announcements, like the Prime Minister saying last week Canada will buy new submarines, and how the country is in discussions to purchase Saab early warning aircraft based on a Bombardier frame. A strategic partnership with General Dynamics Land Systems is part of a program to have the government work closely with developers to invest in and improve domestic research and supply lines. Carney says Canada has sent 35 ACSVs to Ukraine to help its defense against Russia. The new vehicles will be sent to CAF bases for training. Nathaniel Dove, Global News.
3: A Russian-guided bomb killing at least three people in a southern Ukrainian city today. Meantime, the President Vladimir Zelensky firing his popular defense minister, leading to protests across the country.
11: Ukraine's parliament approved a new prime minister Thursday, Sergei Koretsky. But it was President Vladimir Zelensky's reshuffle in the role of defense minister that drew a reaction. Protests demanding that the popular Mikhailo Fedorov stay in the job at a time when Ukraine has regained battlefield initiative. Fedorov is credited with pushing successful drone technology and procurement methods and of convincing Elon Musk to block Russia from using Starlink satellite communication.
12: This is exactly the new approaches that he was trying to implement that were clashing with this old way of doing business, these contracts, the lack of transparency.
11: In Kyiv, Fedorov confirmed that it was essentially a clash of ideas between him and the head of the armed forces, Alexander Sirsky. He accused Sirsky of blocking new initiatives, a general known for his more traditional battlefield skills. Sirsky later thanked Fedorov, saying, "We need to focus on the war and on an effective strategy that is currently demonstrating concrete results." Zelensky said because the men could not resolve their issues, he had to deal with it himself, later recommending the acting head of Ukraine's security service, Yevgeny Khmara, as the next defense minister. Redmond Channel, Global News, London.
3: U.S. President Donald Trump is set to address the nation tonight on topics he said will include elections and voting machines, suggesting he could revisit the long debunked conspiracy theories about his 2020 defeat to Democrat Joe Biden. This speech comes as he's escalating his calls to Republicans to pass tighter federal voting rules ahead of November's midterm elections. And Canada's drug agency has recommended that public drug plans pay for a treatment shown to slow the progression of early stage Alzheimer's disease if patients meet certain conditions. The decision, it's of an antibody that targets the buildup of plaque in the brain, is believed to be the underlying cause of the disease released today. It was a reversal of the agency's previous decision issued in February, which recommended against publicly funding the treatment due to concerns about its effectiveness and possible side effects of brain swelling or bleeding. It's 5:20. Let's check traffic on 680 CJOB. Dev Oza, how's the rush?
13: Pretty busy Thursday afternoon, Richard. We have delays of 13 minutes on southbound Donald from Notre Dame to River because of the work that's happening there. You can expect a slowdown of 12 minutes on northbound Ellis from Ness to Sargent. Southbound Keniston is still backed up from Sterling Lyon to Lindenwood. Eastbound Fermor also has a slowdown between Dunkirk and St. Mary's. And over on southbound Osborne, we do have delays from Broadway to Confusion Corner. 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That's 680 CJOB traffic.
3: Global meteorologist Peter Quinlan joins us now. And rarely will we see smoke drift in from the east, but that's the case. I'm seeing a little bit of blue sky here, but how long does this last?
14: Yeah, this will last overnight tonight into your day. Tomorrow we'll still see quite a bit of haze and almost that eeriness you get with wildfire smoke. There is the risk of some showers and thunderstorms overnight that could clear it briefly, but we've got kind of a steady feed of it until the afternoon tomorrow, and we'll start to see it dissipate, improving conditions into the weekend as the heat moves in, along with a bit of a southwesterly flow. Tomorrow, though, we'll get up to 27 with a humidex of 35, clouds clearing eventually after a chance of a midday shower. In the sun on Saturday, though, we're expecting to hit a high of 29 with a humidex of 35. Sunday's high of 31 will feel like 39 under a mix of sun and cloud.
3: So back-to-back weekends that are really, really hot.
14: Yeah, that's right. Not much relief, but we will see some on the way early next week as highs drop to the mid-20s.
3: All right, Peter Quinlan joining us here on 680 CJOB, where it's 22 degrees. Your weather is for the 29th annual Pritchard Memorial Golf Tournament, July 18th at Carmen Golf and Country Club. Markets today, down. The TSX down 76 points. The Dow was down 106. The S&P 500 down 39. NASDAQ down 387 points. Our dollar trading at 71.24 cents U.S. compared to 71.18 cents U.S. on Wednesday. It's 5:22.
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3: Netflix said today its second quarter profit grew thanks to new membership signups, price increases, which had gone well and as expected. The company shares dropping sharply, though, in after-hours trading as the video streaming company forecast for the current quarter fell below Wall Street's expectations. Following the news at 5:30, the insurance industry putting a price tag on the spring flooding here and across Western Canada. The very latest nationally on the wildfire situation, which, of course, is out of control now in northwestern Ontario, and several other stories ahead. And Tamanna Kang will look at your weekend. A little bit later on, infrastructure and what you're telling the folks at CAA about what needs to be done. You can react anytime at 204-780-6868. You can talk or text. Later, your chance to win Winnipeg Blue Bomber tickets. In the smoke, it's 22 degrees at 5:25.
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4: Good afternoon. I'm Christian O'Mell. If this upcoming season is anything like last season, the Jets are going to have a pretty difficult start to the campaign. The NHL shared the schedule for all 32 teams today, and the Jets kick things off October 2nd at home against Boston. But of its first 16 games, 11 for Winnipeg are against playoff teams from last year, including two against Carolina, two against Montreal, including the Heritage Classic. And that does not include the two they'll play against Florida in a four-day span. We're expecting Florida to be a lot better this year. It's not easy. Some other highlights from the schedule include a six-game homestand in early March. Longest road trip is four games, which happens three different times. They do have a stretch of six in a row away from home, but the All-Star break sits in the middle of that, so it's not really one giant road trip. The team also plays nine back-to-backs, including a funky one in December, where they host Dallas on Saturday the 19th and again on Sunday the 20th. And according to a PR email I got from bookies.com, the Jets will log the sixth most round-trip miles this season. The Kraken have the most. I'm surprised there. Some other marquee games across the league include Brady Tkachuk's return to Vancouver, to Ottawa, pardon me, October 21st. 3 days later, Quinn Hughes will make his return to Vancouver as a member of the Wild. A Stanley Cup rematch as the Hurricanes visit Vegas December 21st. And what could be the final game between Ovechkin and Crosby, April 4th in Washington. Two more RFAs have avoided arbitration today. Connor McMichael signing a six-year deal with the Blues worth $6.75 million per season. The 25-year-old coming off a career high with 32 assists, also had 14 goals in 78 games with the Caps, who traded him to the Blues in the Jordan Kyrou trade. Also, Kirby Dach has signed a one-year deal with the Canadiens worth $3.6 million. So of the 15 players who elected arbitration, seven remain unsigned, headlined by Dallas's Jason Robertson. We'll head overseas now and check in on the leaderboard after round one of the Open Championship. Jackson Suber with a one-shot lead over Sungjae Im and Englishman Dan Brown. Suber shot a 5-under-67 to take the outright lead. Canadian Nick Taylor not too far back at 2-under. Corey Connors is 1-over. Defensive back Calvin Tiggle headed to the Canadian Football Hall of Fame. The Maryland native played 8 seasons in the league with Hamilton and Toronto from 94 through 2001, winning a title with the Tabbies in 99 when he was also named the league's most outstanding defensive player. He joins a class that includes Brandon Banks, Sean Millington, Charleston Hughes, and two names that will still be revealed. We have one MLB game tonight, the Phillies hosting the Mets before everyone gets back at it tomorrow, including the Jays hosting the White Sox. The league also unveiling its schedule for 2027 today. They always do this so far in advance. Toronto opens next season in New York against the Yankees. And one of Manitoba's great curlers has died at the age of 90. Don Duguid won the Manitoba Tankard 4 times and converted that into 3 Brier titles, first as a third on Terry Bronstein's 1965 team, then skipped a team of Rod Hunter, Jim Petipes, and Brian Wood to back-to-back Brier and World titles in 1970 and 71. I'm Christian O'Mell. That's 680 CJOB Sports.
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31: Global News at 5:30, I'm Navi Ball. Building a new bridge where the now-closed Arlington Bridge stands is just one of many vital renewal projects across Winnipeg City Council is focusing on. Meanwhile, the St. James Bridge, the Louise Bridge, and Keniston Bridge are just a few of the structures in need of a revamp as well, but the question is, how does the city pay for it? Felicia Wiltshire with the Manitoba Heavy Construction Association says the scope of what needs to be spent for aging infrastructure can be daunting as the city works with other levels of government to get the money for the projects.
32: And there's so many of those that you can look at, and you can probably make the case to the provincial government and the federal government to help cost share some of those. But then when you have projects like Louise and Arlington, it really is the onus on the city to figure out how you're funding these amongst everything else.
31: Wiltshire does applaud the city for using money generated from a rise in taxes to fund road renewal projects. She adds rising costs and materials because of inflation and higher oil costs impacts the price tag of renewal projects as well. Meanwhile, charges have been laid after nearly two dozen parked vehicles were vandalized. Police say a number of vehicles had their windshields and windows smashed while parked in the 600 block of Furby Street early yesterday morning. Officers spoke to several victims and were able to identify a suspect after getting video showing a man using a chain to damage the vehicles. The accused was arrested later in the morning at Rupert and Main, and police say he had a chain in his possession. The suspect faces a myriad of charges and remains in custody. Elsewhere in the province, cleanup efforts continue in the flooded community of Swan River. Luke Mullender with the Red Cross says they're helping residents however they can. That includes helping homeowners navigate complicated insurance claims.
0: Folks want to know, and they have a lot of questions around their insurance. Again, the financial assistance applications that are going to be available for folks that are impacted.
31: Mullender says they're working with the province to create a recovery plan and programming. And finally, Canada's drug agency has recommended public drug plans pay for a treatment shown to slow the progression of early-stage Alzheimer's disease if patients meet certain conditions. Dr. Michael Borey is a medical director of the Aging Brain and Memory Clinic at St. Joseph's Healthcare in London, Ontario. He says this would level the playing field for everyone.
1: But if you didn't have it funded through Ministries of Health, and that still has to be negotiated, but if you didn't have it funded, there'd be tremendous inequity between those who could pay for it themselves and those who could not. That is the $33,000 per year for an 18-month treatment, with it possibly going beyond that time as well.
31: Clinical trials show the medication delayed progression from mild symptoms to more debilitating dementia by about 5 to 7 months. It's 5:33.
2: Good evening with your traffic. I'm Devos. We do have delays of 9 minutes on southbound Osborne headed to Farmore. You can expect an 8-minute slowdown on eastbound Avenue Jimikna from Dakota to St. Anne's. There is some heavy traffic on westbound Concordia approaching Luelda. Southbound Stafford is also moving slow near Pembina, and we have some delays on southbound Maryland as you get closer to Academy. 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That's 680 CJOB traffic.
5: I'm Global News meteorologist Peter Quinlan here with a check on your forecast. A mainly cloudy night tonight, chance of a shower or thunderstorm with some fog potentially developing as we head down to 18 degrees. Clouds to start your Friday with a chance of a few raindrops, clearing out to sun to finish off the week with a high of 27 and a humidex of 35. 35 is also your humidex expected Saturday afternoon in the sun with a high of 29. Sunday getting even hotter, risk of a sprinkle or storm, partly cloudy skies, a high of 31 and a humidex of 39.
3: 22 degrees at 680 CJOB. Richard Kluche with you. This hour, the news is brought to you by McDonald's, 1 Meadowland Drive, West St. Paul. Vanilla cones are just $1 each in the McDonald's app. In a few minutes, we'll talk with the National Director of Consumer and Industry Relations at IBC about the impact. We have some dollar figures here on spring flooding and what it means to insurance. Let's begin with Global's chief meteorologist, Anthony Farnell. Anthony, we know this forest fire smoke drifting into the Toronto, Southern Ontario area. We're getting all sorts of complaints from those in the United States talking about building, you know, walls again to keep the smoke in. But seriously, a lot of people are suffering in Southern Ontario as a result of this.
7: Yeah, and it's really a compounding effect, as you know. It's one thing to be out for maybe a half hour or for a day where there's bad air quality, but now you're on day two, day three, and really into the weekend. There's still some implications as the wind flow has been coming directly from northwestern Ontario. So that smoke plume has not had a time to dissipate. It comes in here, and first it was aloft, but now we're definitely getting that particulate matter right down to the surface, impacting visibility, and a lot of events have been canceled, and people are showing up in some cases in the emergency room because they have a cough or their eyes are completely irritated. So all of that because of all those fires burning.
3: Now, we have smoke here for tonight and into tomorrow. We've dealt with this before it'll dissipate, but we're now Looking at the next severe weather event here with humidity rolling in and thunderstorms expected either later tonight or into tomorrow.
7: Yeah, I think those thunderstorms are going to have some pretty heavy rain with them, and that maybe will help wash out some of the smoke. But what we're dealing with now is an east wind. So with that east wind, all the smoke that's been in northwestern Ontario has made its way into Manitoba, but it's caught up in our area of low pressure. So that's going to move on and hopefully take a lot of that smoke with it. But yeah, you mentioned the severe weather threat, higher humidity. This is still the northern edge of, it's not a heat dome anymore, but it's just been this stationary area of high pressure south of the border. It initially had record temperatures day after day, but it's still controlling the steering currents. And now we're going to see areas of storms around Manitoba just about every 2 or 3 days as we go through next week.
3: Now, we know about the forest fires in north and northwestern Ontario. BC is another area that we're watching. There's been some evacuations there. From your weather desk, North America-wide, we're either seeing fires or we're seeing floods.
7: Fires or floods, yeah, and that's perhaps a byproduct of this strong El Nino and just weather patterns that lock in place. So if you're underneath sun every day and these high temperatures, then you're more likely to get fires. In BC, I am quite concerned for the second half of the summer. Even tonight and tomorrow, there are some thunderstorms that are going to move through the interior with a lot of lightning and not that much rain, and that's how most of these blazes have started. And it has been dry for the last few months, and the outlook through August is for some very dry weather in BC. I think we're going to start to see more rain in northwestern Ontario, so those fires may slowly subside in the weeks ahead. But you mentioned flooding. We've had some in Canada. We're definitely getting it in Texas as well, all because of this same pattern across North America.
3: Anthony Farnell, Global's chief meteorologist, joining us here live on 680 CJOB. Anthony, thanks again.
7: Thanks a lot.
3: It's 538.
6: The news on CJOB with Richard Cloutier.
3: From the Insurance Bureau of Canada, we're joined now live from the perspective, not just flooding, but forest fires. Certainly, Ron Dupuis, you folks are seeing all sorts of challenges. Let's talk about forest fires here, because can you get that type of insurance for forest fires, or are these acts of God?
8: The short answer is you can get coverage. Standard home insurance includes damage from forest fires, from inside kitchen fires. Fire is fire. And that's included in every standard home and business insurance policy across the country.
3: The fine print, what can it say?
8: Well, really, it covers damages from fire. If you have damage from fire, your policy is going to cover you. It's going to cover the damages to your home, your contents, and would also pay for additional living expenses. If you're evacuated, have to go to a hotel, those additional costs are going to be covered. So if you are evacuated or have damage, reach out to your insurance company right away, start the claims process, and they can help with some financial assistance immediately.
3: Let's talk about flooding. You've put a dollar figure on this for Manitoba and other parts of Western Canada. How do you arrive at that?
8: Well, really, once the event takes place, we get information from the insurance companies. Once their adjusters are out and have started to do assessments, they start to estimate how much damage there was. And many people in Manitoba will remember June 9th and 10th. There was a severe storm that caused significant damage from tornadoes, hail, wind, torrential rain, and flash flooding. And the total damages are over $728 million. In insured damage.
3: Is there a difference when you're looking at policies for flooding versus fires? Because one of the things that we're hearing from people up in the Swan River Valley, et cetera, is that certain coverage really depends whether the bedroom was a spare bedroom in the basement versus someone that was living there. Those types of things again, the fine print matters.
8: It does. And this is a common question that we get all the time. And I want to be clear. Standard home insurance covers fire, but standard home insurance does not automatically include flood damage. And flood can be overland flood or sewer backup. There is coverage available, but this is optional for flood and sewer backup, and you have to add it on to your insurance policy. So not everyone is aware of that, but there is coverage available that you have to add on for flood damage.
3: Now, when you're going to get that house insurance, depending on where you're living, does the exclamation mark pop up in the broker's computer saying, wait a minute, you live here, you folks are on the floodplain or vulnerable?
8: It really does. Your insurance is fundamentally based on risk. And the higher the risk, the costlier the insurance is going to be. And in some cases, like if you're living in a very high hazard flood area, you just might not be able to get that overland flood coverage. That coverage is fairly new. It's only been around for about a decade. And because of some people that are living in these really high risk zones, that coverage is simply not available in the insurance industry.
3: With Ron Dupuis of the Insurance Bureau of Canada, live on 680 CJOB, Richard Kluche reporting. What is this all doing to our premiums?
8: Well, insurance premiums are seeing pressure from all of these severe weather events across the country. Last year, it was over $2.4 billion in damage. We've already had more than $1 billion in damage this year. A lot of it was from this big storm in the early June that impacted people in Manitoba. These are just an additional pressure putting on premiums. You add to that, the replacement cost of homes are going up. You've got inflation for your contents and your building materials. You've got supply chain disruptions, contractors. They're hard to come by. They're busy, and there are supply chain challenges. These are all putting pressure on people's premiums. So it's very challenging situation to be a homeowner and trying to get insurance.
3: Is that industry-wide? In other words, if I'm fine, but three blocks away, someone has had to make claims and part of a neighborhood is flooded, but I'm fine, are my rates still going to go up as a result?
8: Not necessarily. And really, your individual insurance policy is tailored to you based on your specific risk profile, where you live, where your home is built, the value of your home, and the various different options that you may choose for your insurance. So just because you may have had a claim, that doesn't mean everyone's premiums are going to be going up because of the claims in that particular area. It's also important, if you have a renewal, shop around. There's many different insurance providers throughout the province that want to be providing you with insurance coverage. So make a few phone calls to find a policy that you need at a price that you can afford.
3: The insured damage numbers are out for the severe storms that brought hail, tornadoes, high winds, torrential rain that led to flash flooding in Manitoba and Saskatchewan. The Insurance Bureau of Canada says it caused more than $728 million in insured claims. Mr. Dupuis, thank you so very much for joining us.
8: Thank you very much for having me.
3: Rob Dupuis, the National Director of Consumer and Industry Relations at the Insurance Bureau of Canada. Manitoba Public Insurance says the storm blew through the record number of claims for a single weather event, 30,000 claims plus opened. The previous record was 24,000, a hailstorm in 1996. It's 5:45.
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16: What's going on this weekend? Oh, so much. The story just ahead. It's 5:49.
2: Things are still busy this evening. We do have delays of 8 minutes on southbound Donald from Portage to River due to ongoing work. You can expect an 8-minute slowdown on northbound Ellis as you get closer to Sargent. There is some heavy traffic on eastbound Nerin approaching La Jumeauriere. Eastbound Farmore is also moving slow between Dunkirk and St. Mary's. And over on southbound Waverly, we do have delays from Chevrier to Abenoji-Meekena. 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That's 680 CJOB traffic. I'm Devoza.
5: Global News meteorologist Peter Quinlan here with a check on your forecast. I hope you enjoyed the reprieve from the heat because it's returning. Tonight, risk of thunderstorms down to 18. Clouds and a chance of a sprinkle to start your Friday. They clear to sunny breaks in the afternoon, a high of 27 with a humidex of 34 or 35. Then in the sun on Saturday, we'll start at 16, a high of 29 with a humidex of 35. And even stickier on Sunday, mix of sun and cloud, a high of 31 with a humidex of 39.
3: With smoke in that yellow air quality warning, it's 22 degrees at 680 CJOB. 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
17: I'm Kevin Hirschfield. Tonight on Global News and 680 CJOB, awaiting results from a police crackdown on open drug use in Winnipeg. Why some say lives were saved during the crackdown, but why some are still critical over it. Plus, the beginning of the end for the Arlington Bridge as crews begin the teardown of the historic structure. What's the timeline for the removal? And air quality getting worse in Winnipeg thanks to fires in northwestern Ontario. The latest on the evacuation orders in those communities. All that and more tonight on Global News and 680 CJOB and anytime at globalnews.ca/Winnipeg and CJOB.com.
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0: I'm Tamana Kang, and here are five events you should check out this weekend. The Winnipeg Fringe Festival takes place from July 15th through 26th. 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Plus, Old Market Square comes alive with free entertainment, live music, food vendors, and street performances. If you're looking for something more active, Super Spike Winnipeg returns to Maple Grove Rugby Park from Friday to Saturday. A record-breaking 400 volleyball teams will hit the courts, while festival-goers can enjoy live performances from Fifi Dobson, Tyler Shaw, and many more, all while supporting the Winnipeg Humane Society. The Great Outdoors Comedy Festival returns to Assiniboine Park from July 17th through 19th. With a huge lineup featuring Jim Gaffigan, Pete Davidson, Aziz Ansari, and Jeff Arcuri, along with many more acts for 3 days of outdoor laughs. Also taking place this entire weekend, Icon 2026 takes over RBC Convention Center, Manitoba's largest anime and Japanese pop culture convention, features cosplay, panels, screenings, and a marketplace filled with unique finds. And in Brandon, the Salamander Summer Music Festival brings together live music, local artists, food trucks, wellness activities, a kids zone, and more for a weekend celebrating prairie creativity. For your weekend, I'm Tamana Kang on 680 CJOB.
16: And that's not the full list, is it?
18: Oh, we still have, I believe, in Morris. We have Stampede going on there the entire weekend as well. And you can't forget about the Lyric Series at Assiniboine Park.
16: Right. Going to the comedy for a little bit. Fringing as well. And we'll see, right, about the rest. But there's just so much going on in the city in the summer. Global's Tamana Kang with us and producing today here on 680 CJOB. Prime Minister Mark Carney is providing some clarity now about how there's that deal that will see the bridge open, but revenue, we're sharing it with the Americans, even though we paid for the bridge.
19: The deal around the opening of the Gordie Howe Bridge has been confusing, with the Prime Minister and his office being very vague on the terms of a new agreement. But a senior government source has laid out to Global News the clearest assessment yet on how the deal will break down. Canada will get 100% of the revenue from the new Gordie Howe Bridge, which overwhelmingly comes from tolls. That will be used to pay for things like snow removal and other maintenance costs. The money that's left over will be split 50-50 with the Americans for 15 years. Under the old deal, Canada got 100% of the money from the bridge until they were made whole for the $6.4 billion they paid to build it. Despite that explanation, the Prime Minister said on Thursday no toll money would be shared with the Americans until Canada was paid back.
20: It's not splitting the tolls of the bridge. It is an agreement for 15 years to split net revenues. Splitting of tolls, any sharing of the toll revenue won't happen until all of the debt is repaid.
19: Carney's lines today, a part of an evolution from the Liberals on the bridge deal. When it was first announced last Friday, a senior government source told Global News profits would be split 50-50 with the Americans. 2 days later, Carney then said Canada would get all of the revenues, including debt payments, before any money went to the U.S. Now, 50-50 revenue split. The Liberals have defended the deal, saying they estimate in the first few years the bridge is open, revenue won't exceed maintenance costs, and that the U.S. money, which will go into an American-controlled regional economic fund, will help drive future traffic on the bridge. The Conservatives, frustrated over the lack of transparency.
21: I don't know if it's because he's embarrassed. I don't know if it's because he thinks he knows better than us, but whatever the case is, just share the deal.
19: We've also asked for the text of the deal, but we're told by Carney's office it was only a deal in principle, and they wouldn't commit to sharing the deal publicly ahead of the bridge opening on July 27th, a place we've been before, back in June, when a ribbon cutting to open the bridge was abruptly canceled so Washington could extract more concessions out of Ottawa. Mackenzie Gray, Global News, Ottawa.
16: It's 5:55.
1: 680 CJOB Business.
16: U.S. trade czar Jameson Greer says Canada won't be getting any credit for doing something bad and then undoing it. He's referring to Canada dropping its digital services tax and rolling back its online streaming app, which he is glad about. The federal transport minister, Stephen McKinnon, calling an upgrade to the Port of Vancouver a transformational strategy to grow and diversify trade. It's been referred to Canada's major projects office for fast-tracking. Canada-U.S. will split modest net revenues from the Gordie Howe International Bridge connecting Ontario and Michigan. On the markets, the TSX down 76, the Dow down 106, the S&P 500 down 38, NASDAQ down 387, oil down 84 cents to close at $78.28 per barrel, gold down $59.70 to $39.92.10 an ounce, and our Canadian dollar trading at 71.24 cents U.S. compared to 71.18 cents U.S. on Wednesday. 680 CJOB means business.
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17: Good evening. I'm Kevin Hirschfield. The Winnipeg Police Service has yet to release results from their 10-day crackdown on open drug usage in parts of the city. Global's Catherine Dornian has more on the differing views of the program.
4: For 10 days in late June and early July, police ramped up enforcement against open drug use, taking a zero-tolerance approach by detaining anyone using in public and seizing their product. But the final results of that crackdown are unknown. Police telling Global News in an email they don't have a concrete deadline to release more information and not confirming if they plan to release it at all. Marion Willis from StreetLinks believes that increased police presence saved the life of a client who police found on railroad tracks.
11: They brought him to us at St. Mary's. We had him there for a day or two. And you know what? He's now here in the Morwick House Recovery Program, and he's doing extraordinarily well.
4: But Kate Schoberg, Executive Director of Resource Assistance for Youth, criticized the initiative, especially after the province declared a public health emergency on HIV.
12: People being able to access health supports and use harm reduction supplies is exactly what we want people to be doing, particularly during a public health crisis.
4: Mayor Scott Gillingham saying Wednesday he'd welcome official results from the initiative, but does believe it was effective. Catherine Dornian, Global News.
17: As the city tears down the Arlington Bridge, that teardown beginning today, one city planning expert says how we build the new bridge will be vital. The University of Winnipeg's Gino DiStasio says a lot has changed since the historic bridge was built in 1912 as we contend with climate and weather-related damage to infrastructure. DiStasio adds we have to take into account how the bridge will hold up to these pressures for decades to come.
13: So if we're replacing the Arlington Bridge, where is that bridge going to be 20, 30, 50 years from now? And can we build for both growth and longevity?
17: He adds the city will have to take these factors into account with other infrastructure renewal projects. The Assembly of Manitoba Chiefs says it supports Shamattawa First Nation as it deals with a hepatitis A outbreak. Global's Sarah McCarthy has more.
14: The community declared its own state of emergency following the provinces. The Manitoba government says the outbreak, which started last year, has affected several First Nations. Being in remote northeastern Manitoba, the AMC says Shamattawa has challenges because of its limited access to health care services to deal with its hepatitis A outbreak. AMC says there's an urgent need for community-led vaccination efforts, public health education, access to health care, and investments in clean drinking water, sanitation, housing, and other preventative measures to help reduce the spread of the virus. Sarah McCarthy, Global News.
17: A teenage girl is recovering from a sexual assault in the Osborne Village area. Police say it happened the night of June 21st around Donald Street and River Avenue. A 16-year-old girl told officers she and her friends met up with a man she met on social media, was given alcohol, and then sexually assaulted. Police arrested a 41-year-old man this week. He's charged with sexual assault, sexual exploitation, luring, and obtaining sexual services from a person under 18. The Assembly of First Nations has called on the federal government to provide immediate support to rebuild a First Nation devastated by wildfires in northern Ontario. Collins First Nation Chief Helen Pavola says her community has been destroyed and residents evacuated without warning or assistance from any ministry. Reporters in Ottawa asked Indigenous Services Minister Mandy Gomasti about the fires today.
15: You know, first I want to express my sympathies to the members that really endured a very tragic and intense situation with wildfires. The community of Collins is one of the communities that has applied for actual ban status. They are in this gap that exists in policy. I can speak to that. We are working very closely with the province. The province has expressed that they will be providing that support, but I think, you know, we have a role to play in that space.
17: Anishinaabek Nation Grand Council Chief Linda DeBosque says more than 30 homes, a school, and a community center went up in flames. Now, the Prime Minister is brushing off comments from U.S. lawmakers about sanctioning or annexing Canada over wildfire smoke. Dozens of those fires burning in northern Ontario have forced evacuations and destroyed homes. Well, the smoke is causing air quality warnings across Ontario and in multiple U.S. states. An Ohio senator plans to introduce a bill sanctioning Canada and its leaders, while a Michigan state senator says Canada should manage its forests, quote, unless you want to become the 51st state. Prime Minister Mark Carney says Canada is pursuing investments in clean energy, while the U.S. is actively working against it. It's 6:05.
0: With your traffic, I'm Devos. Just a few quick reminders that we have multiple lanes closed in both directions on Lajramodier from Reindeer to Chief Beguis because of ongoing construction. Jesse is also closed in both directions from Osborne to Pembina as crews are working over there. Southbound Keniston is moving slow near Lindenwood. You can expect some heavy traffic on eastbound Neddon approaching Lajramodier, and over on southbound Osborne, we do have delays headed to Confusion Corner. Starting this Friday, visit Shoppers Drug Mart for the bonus redemption event and get more for your points. Valid in-store and online. That's 680 CJOB traffic.
2: Global News meteorologist Peter Quinlan here with a check on your forecast. I hope you enjoyed the reprieve from the heat because it's returning. Tonight, risk of thunderstorms down to 18. Clouds and a chance of a sprinkle to start your Friday. They clear to sunny breaks in the afternoon, a high of 27 with a humidex of 34 or 35. Then in the sun on Saturday, we'll start at 16, a high of 29 with a humidex of 35. And even stickier on Sunday, mix of sun and cloud, a high of 31 with a humidex of 39.
16: 22 now at 680 CJOB. Throughout the day, we've been talking about infrastructure anchored by the decommissioning of the Arlington Street Bridge. It'll take a couple of years to get this done. There is a

0: Felice, Director of Government and Community Relations. It's good to talk to you. Thank you for joining us.
1: Hi, Richard.
0: What are your members telling you about the state of infrastructure, roads, bridges, et cetera, and their expectations?
1: Well, as part of our annual CAA Worst Roads campaign, leading up to that, we do a survey of our members to get a pulse on what people are thinking when it comes to infrastructure or what some of those issues are. And so I would say, you know, 92% of our Manitoba members are concerned about road conditions. And so, you know, it is a fitting topic. And these investment projects actually mean a lot to people.
0: We're seeing a lot of construction. For sure we are. But we've had this deficit for such a long time here, and we're a growing city. So, you know, a commute that was 15 minutes ago, 10 years ago, whether there's construction or not, is a whole lot longer. So we're spending more time in our cars, and sometimes we're getting frustrated by it.
1: That's understandable. I mean, there is frustration that goes along with construction, and even with growing into a bigger and more vibrant city. It is a bit of a trade-off when new life is bred into the city. You know, you've got more, businesses do come in. There's services that need to be brought in. But it does mean the way we get around can be challenged from what we're used to experiencing. And so that is a bit of a change or a shift. And when it comes to construction itself, 87% of our respondents did say that the short-term inconvenience of having to get around construction projects is worth the long-term improvements, because it also means investment into a safe way and vibrant way to grow and move the city.
0: I know the current mayor ran and was elected almost 4 years ago on a push to increase infrastructure spending, but also raise our property taxes. When it comes to who pays for it, we all kind of look at it and go, there's one taxpayer. What are members telling you about affordability and whether or not we can afford a little bit more so we can get a lot more done?
1: That is one of the challenges. You know, road infrastructure is very expensive, or transportation infrastructure can be very expensive. And, you know, there is only one taxpayer. At the same time, at least it's one of those things where you actually see the improvements and know that your tax dollars are at work. It's a basic service that municipalities or governments at any level are expected to deliver and serve to its constituents. And so, you know, I think that's why our members, you know, want to see investment in roads. It's why they participate in our annual CA Worst Roads campaign. Because, you know, only a small number of respondents right now, 25% of Manitoba members feel like enough is being done, which says the majority of people want to see more investment. And usually that comes with some of those trade-offs and the encouragement by all levels of government to come together to find, you know, better ways to fund the infrastructure, because costs have gone up for the construction industry and the materials that are needed to build these projects.
0: By the way, almost all of the worst roads, the number one worst roads, have actually gotten fixed over the years, haven't they?
1: We appreciate the mayor's support and his attention to the annual CA Worst Roads campaign, both when he was a councillor and the work he's doing. And I think at all levels, there's been an increased focus on infrastructure. So we're seeing record investment, you know, announcements from the province, the federal government's gotten involved. Because one of the things we also have to remember when we invest in infrastructure, we're actually investing in the economy. It's jobs that are created to fix those roads. It's the goods and services that are being moved around. You know, the businesses who want to invest in vibrant communities that have sound and safe and good infrastructure.
0: Teresa, I appreciate the time. Thanks so very much for popping on with us.
1: My pleasure.
0: From CAA Manitoba, Teresa DeFelice joining us here on 680 CJOB. By the way, the province has its list when it comes to federal funding and putting your provincial tax dollars into projects. Number one for Winnipeg is certainly the North End Sewage Treatment Plant. And today, City Council awarded a contract of just over $815 million to the Red River Biosolids partner.

0: partners. This is to build that new biosolid facility at the North End Water Treatment Plant. The city says construction will start in the coming weeks. The project is on schedule, on budget. There's also the Falcon Lake Twin Expansion Project. Look for that to continue in the years ahead. And Churchill, anything to do with Churchill, the province is on board. But also you saw, and I told you about this earlier today, in Vancouver, there was the announcement of the expansion of the trade in Vancouver and the projects there that bring grain and other goods to the port of Vancouver. The federal transportation minister is looking at supporting that and certainly looking at seeing if that can get fast-tracked as a major project. Minister also a fan of inland ports, and that's Centerport. So as you go around the perimeter, we'll start there. Can you imagine in the years to come the expansion of Centerport Canada Way and a bypass around Headingley that would connect with Highway Number 1? Certainly it's been talked about for years, but if we're serious about the next phase of Centerport and getting goods east-west, certainly that has to be on the agenda for all three levels of government. And then you go south along the perimeter highway at Highway 3. There's already work that's starting, and you will see a grade separation at Highway 3 and the perimeter highway, and then the south perimeter highway in the years to come. You've seen the success of the big renewal at St. Mary's Road in the south perimeter, still waiting for decisions as to whether or not they're going to go ahead at St. Anne's Road and the redevelopment of Pembina Highway. Also on the books, but nowhere near being financed, is the St. Norbert bypass that would take Keniston south of St. Norbert and link up with Highway 75. As you continue going around the perimeter, you have the success of the perimeter highway at Lagimodiere Boulevard and continuing there. And then the north perimeter, there's congestion there as you also see the expansion of those neighborhoods. So you have not only the city growing, but you have the capital region growing as well. And then inside the city, the need to expand Chief Peguis, the need to expand Keniston and other renewal projects. It adds up to multi-billion dollars. We continue to grow, but so does that infrastructure deficit. 6:15 on 680 CJOB. Lots ahead in 10 minutes. Christian O'Mell has sports.
1: The NHL releases its schedule for 2026-27. We'll take you through some of the highlights for the Winnipeg Jets coming up. We'll also let you know who's at the top of the leaderboard after round one of the Open Championship and how the two Canadians in the field are doing. Who's the fourth member of the 2026 class going into the Canadian Football Hall of Fame? Well, we found out today. And sad news, as a Manitoba curling icon has passed away.
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0: The promise of a more intensive air campaign against Iran has been made good on over and over this week as the U.S. military strikes deeper inside the country. Amid reports, Donald Trump may move forward on some form of ground invasion. But the fiery rhetoric between the sides comes amid a brief moment of diplomacy. Here's Global's Reggie Cicchini.
10: Across the Gulf region, Iranian drones could be seen streaking through the sky. From Iraq to Jordan, an aggressive response from Iran only growing more intense. These are the drones its military says it's been firing outwards, a direct response to the U.S. military might that moved away from Iran's coastline into its deep mountainous terrain.
11: The president will hold them accountable when they turn their back on the words that they state to the United States.
10: With the American blockade of Iran's ports holding strong, ships are either being turned back or disabled.
12: They want to settle so badly, they don't like what we're doing.
10: A tit for tat that's been steadily escalating for weeks, undermining the efforts mediators carried out to get both sides back to the table.
13: While the implementation of MOU is facing challenges, Pakistan will continue to encourage all sides to end violence and resume technical level talks.
10: Well, it's unclear how bigger nuclear-related talks will work if a ceasefire couldn't. There are small breakthroughs. Iran has allowed an American citizen who was wrongly detained in December of 2024 to leave the country, Donald Trump posted to social media. It's not clear if this was part of a reciprocal deal or simply, as Trump called it, a goodwill gesture. But it could be undone, with the U.S. weighing options to expand military operations. Well, the vice president with Joe Rogan says it wouldn't be open-ended.
14: We're going to try to use our military force as one of the many tools that we have to solve the problem. I think that's exactly the right approach.
15: Now, aiming to shift focus away from an unpopular war, Donald Trump is preparing to zero in on election security, still believing the 2020 race was rigged and that results can't always be trusted. A thought process that has Republicans anxious less than 4 months to November's midterms. Reggie Cicchini, Global News, Washington.
0: Yeah, that speech tonight at 8 o'clock. Authorities in Texas have rescued hundreds of stranded drivers, people trapped in homes, and at least two people now have died due to the catastrophic flooding. The region is still recovering from devastating floods a year ago. Forest fires situations right across northern Ontario. We've been telling you about that. The Pemberton mayor, Mike Richmond, saying that last night was a long night as residents watched from their homes as firefighters battled a blaze that quickly grew to threaten their small community in BC. The mayor saying they first noticed the fire on his bicycle ride to work, noting it initially was just a small plume of smoke in a wreck area. The BC Wildfire Service said the fire almost quadrupled in size overnight to 38 hectares by today. So the forest fire threat in key parts of the country is starting to really heat up. It's 6:21.
16: Things are calming down this Thursday evening. However, we do have delays on southbound Donald headed to York. Traffic is moving slow on southbound Keniston near Lindenwood. If you're traveling eastbound on Nerin, expect some heavy traffic approaching La Jemodière. Southbound Century also has a slowdown as you get closer to Ness. And over on southbound Carleton, we do have delays headed to York. 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That's 680 CJOB traffic. I'm Devoza.
17: Global News meteorologist Peter Quinlan here with another check on your forecast. Could see some sprinkles or storms overnight as we cool to 18 with the possibility of fog, but your clouds will be lingering through your Friday. Chance of a sprinkle in them to start. A high of 27 as the sun returns and a humidex of 35. Then on Saturday, mostly sunny skies, a high of 29 with a humidex of 35. Even hotter and stickier, muggier on Sunday, a high of 31 with a humidex close to 40 under a mix of sun and cloud.
0: With that yellow smoke warning, it is 23 degrees at 680 CJOB. 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The best thing in life. Markets today down, the TSX closing down 76 points. The Dow down 106, the S&P 500 down 39, NASDAQ down 387. Our dollar trading at 71.24 cents U.S. compared to 71.18 cents U.S. on Wednesday. Full business later in the hour at 55. It's 6:22.
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0: 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We've been asking you this week about stamp questions. More on that, your cue to call in our next half hour. It's 6:25.
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1: Good evening, I'm Christian O'Mell. The NHL has released its full schedule for the upcoming season, and that means all 84 games for the Jets are now in my calendar. We found out yesterday the team's home opener would be Friday, October 2nd against Boston, and now we know that is indeed their first game of the entire season. They'll go on the road for its first of nine back-to-backs right after that. This one in Detroit and Pittsburgh. It's one of six such back-to-backs where both games are on the road. Longest homestand of the season, a six-game set across the first 2 weeks of March. The team also has three separate four-game road trips. A reminder as well that since the season is now 84 games, that means four games home and away, two each against all seven divisional opponents. That's good. Three games against each of the eight Pacific Division teams, and a home and road date with each Eastern Conference team. I think that's good. But just for the record, I do think 84 games is too many. We saw this past season with an 82-game schedule compressed with the Olympics. It affected players. It affected the quality of game. 70 would probably be better, especially during those compressed seasons for the Olympics and World Cup. I know that that's never going to happen because money. I will say this whole divisional thing is good. It's much better than the reason they went to 84 games for two seasons in the early 90s when every team had to play two neutral site games in places like Orlando and Sacramento and Peoria. Also, two more RFAs have signed new deals. Connor McMichael linking a six-year extension with the Blues, worth $6.75 million per season. Kirby Dach signing up for just one season with Montreal for $3.6 million. American Jackson Suber alone atop the leaderboard after round one at the Open Championship, playing his first ever Open. Fired off a 5-under 65 to sit one clear of South Korea's Sung Jae-im and England's Dan Brown. Nick Taylor, the top Canadian at 2-under and a tie for 13th with the likes of Scottie Scheffler and Colin Morikawa, while Corey Connors, the only other Canuck in the field, is tied for 59th at 1-over. The fourth member of the 2026 class going into the Canadian Football Hall of Fame has been revealed today. It's defensive back Calvin Tiggle. Played 127 CFL games across 8 seasons for Toronto and Hamilton. Won a Grey Cup with the Tabbies in 99, the year he was named the most outstanding defensive player in the league. Tiggle joins Brandon Banks, Sean Millington, and Charleston Hughes, along with two names that have yet to be unveiled. The Bombers, by the way, did not practice today. They'll be back on the field tomorrow. CFL also just announcing fines for week number 6. Montreal linebacker Micah Awe receiving a maximum fine for his high hit on Vernon Adams of Calgary. One Major League Baseball game today. The Phillies down midway through the game, 1-0 to the Mets. Okay. Everyone gets going tomorrow. White Sox taking on the Blue Jays. I also think it's pretty funny that on the day the NHL released its schedule for a season that starts in 2.5 months, baseball's just released its schedule for the 2027 season, which doesn't start for 8.5 months. It was a lot of time to prepare, I guess. Although maybe there won't be a season. Who knows? With the potential for labor strife and the CBA expiring. And 3-time Brier champion Don Duguid has passed away at the age of 90. Duguid skipped his team to back-to-back Brier and World titles in 1970 and 71. Later spent close to 3 decades as a curling commentator on CBC. I'm Christian O'Mell. That's 680 CJOB Sports.
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31: Global News at 6:30. I'm Kevin Hirschfield. Building a new bridge where the now closed Arlington Bridge stands is just one of many vital renewal projects across Winnipeg. The St. James Bridge, the Louise Bridge, and Keniston Bridge are just a few of the structures in need of a revamp. But the question is, how does the city pay for it? Felicia Wiltshire with the Manitoba Heavy Construction Association says the scope of what needs to be spent for aging infrastructure can be daunting as the city works with other levels of government to get the money for the projects.
32: And there's so many of those that you can look at, and you can probably make the case to the provincial government and the federal government to help cost share some of those. But then when you have projects like Louise and Arlington, it really is the onus on the city to figure out how you're funding these amongst everything else.
31: Wiltshire does applaud the city for using money generated from a rise in taxes to fund road renewal. She adds rising costs of materials because of inflation and higher oil costs impacts the price tag of renewal projects as well. 12 Manitobans were recognized with the province's highest honor, the Order of Manitoba, during a ceremony at the legislature on Thursday. Among the recipients were former Premier Brian Pallister, celebrated singer-songwriter Chantal Kreviatsik, and...
8: Andrew Harris is a five-time Grey Cup champion, having won the Grey Cup with the Winnipeg Blue Bombers twice, also winning once with both the BC Lions and the Toronto Argonauts. He may also have won the cup last year as a running back coach with the Saskatchewan Roughriders, but we won't go into too much detail about that one.
31: Other honorees included Ash Moda, CEO of Mondetta Clothing, renowned operatic performer Tracy Dahl, and Métis hockey star Jocelyn LaRocque. The Order of Manitoba is awarded by the Chancellor, who selects recipients based on recommendations from an advisory council. As calls for national change in addressing systemic Indigenous racism in the healthcare system continue, one organization is taking the steps to address it. The College of Physicians and Surgeons of Manitoba recently established its Restorative Practices Program, which focuses on giving Indigenous people a voice within the college. Program Director Tara Myron says it will take time to build trust with the Indigenous community as she works to bring awareness to the program, but is optimistic the college is on the right track.
9: I think that speaks volumes to changes that are being made within the college, and I'm very happy to be here to broker myself out there because I believe in this. So for putting myself out there is really huge for me because I believe that change can happen.
31: The Restorative Practices Program is the first of its kind in Canada, and Myron hopes other medical and healthcare organizations across Manitoba and Canada take similar actions. Starting last summer, the college also mandated all doctors practicing in Manitoba must take anti-Indigenous racism training. It's 6:33.
10: I'm Global News meteorologist Peter Quinlan here with a check on your forecast. A mainly cloudy night tonight, chance of a shower or thunderstorm with some fog potentially developing as we head down to 18 degrees. Clouds to start your Friday with a chance of a few raindrops, clearing out to sun to finish off the week with a high of 27 and a humidex of 35. 35 is also your humidex expected Saturday afternoon in the sun with a high of 29. Sunday getting even hotter, risk of a sprinkle or storm, partly cloudy skies, a high of 31 and a humidex of 39.
0: With smoke, it's 22 degrees at 680 CJOB. Richard Cloutier reporting. It's good to have you with us. In less than 10 minutes, it's your opportunity to win those Winnipeg Blue Bomber tickets. Get your dialing finger ready. One of the things that I love about this job and the privilege that I have to do this job is I get out of the studio. I need to get out. And on Tuesdays and Thursdays, there's a walk, and the walk starts near the corner of Disraeli and Main Street, and people will converge there. There's a prayer, there's songs, and there's wagons, there's groceries, there's food, there's friendship. Many of the people on that walk, and anybody is welcome. Just after 9:30, the walk starts at 10 on Tuesdays and Thursdays, and they've been doing this during the pandemic, since the pandemic, before the pandemic, about 6.5 years now. And people who are in need of assistance come by, of conversation, and many of the people on that walk offering that assistance are people that received that assistance once upon a time. It's love. About 10 years ago, in the studio, I talked to a young man who was just getting out of gang life. Mitch Bourbonnaire, who is one of those characters in our city that is dedicated to helping folks, like our next guest, Justin Rivera. I spoke with Justin on that walk.
11: It's been 10 years since we talked to each other?
12: Yes, it has.
11: You're now in a position where you're giving back to the community. Talk about that.
12: So I've been doing this thing with Mitch for a while, but not these walks, but 14 years ago, we were doing the Gang Speaks, and he opened a lot of doors for me. I'm now doing independent living for youth exiting child and family services. And I'm also getting into provincially licensed group homes for the younger ones.
11: You lived that life once upon a time.
12: Yes, I did.
11: What got you out?
12: I mean, first off, God got me out.
7: And then, you know, I had a family, I had a daughter. And then I met the right people. It was a struggle. It was a struggle to get out, but you know, with my criminal record, all that stuff, and, you know, I met the right people. Mitch was one of them, and I did what I did.
0: And you find in life that you do get second and sometimes third chances?
7: Oh, yeah. Many chances. More than three chances if you need it. You need it. You know, like I said before, everybody deserves as much as chances as it takes.
0: Was there a time where that was a pivotal moment for you in your journey?
7: Yeah, you know what? Like I said, everyone deserves a lot of chances. I had my ups and downs. You know, I was dabbling in drugs still. Alcohol, while I was trying to find my journey. Even being around Mitch when I started my journey, I was still, you know, going through my demons.
0: And he knew that you would come back at some point, that you have to have that self-realization, that you hit a moment where the light bulb goes off.
7: Yeah. Oh, yeah. Oh, yeah. He knew. He knew. I mean, it takes the person to want it, right? And he knew that from experience. You know, I didn't know that. I always thought that people give up on you. But it's not that. It's just, you know, they give you some space and then for you to find yourself, right?
0: And now you're in a position to do kind of what Mitch did for you. How does that feel?
7: It feels good. It feels really good. You know, being with Mitch, I always, you know, he was the person that I really looked up to, and I wanted to be like him. I wanted to do the 100 things that he does a day. You know, and I was doing it for a while, but it was overwhelming, and it feels good. It feels good.
0: Talk about the organization that you're heading up now.
7: So we are in independent living program. So kids that are exiting child and family services to try to get them on their own, live on their own, learn how to do things on their own, cook, clean, take care of their apartments, and try to get them a job after. All the necessary necessities that they need, you know, in life to make it.
0: The one thing I've learned a few things in life. Patience. Because sometimes you can't change their lives for them. You can help facilitate. You can be there. And you learn that patience.
7: Yeah, plant the seeds. That's all we can do. We plant the seeds. And it's up to them to run with it. Our doors are revolving doors, just like what Mitch has done for all of us. And they're welcome to come back, take the help. If they need some more help to take the more steps.
0: My fear now is the acuity of the drugs, the toxicity of the drugs, that while we talk about chances, sometimes you don't get another chance based on what's out there now.
7: Yeah, it's sad. I've seen, being in this field for over like 15 years now, a lot of kids, it's unfortunate, especially the ones coming out as child and family services. They go back to their cycle. It's sad. It's not supposed to be the way it is, but that's what people are saying. It's a normality for them. I can't call it that. I can never call it that. You know, it's not. It's an epidemic. Government needs to help these kids more.
0: Yeah, because this is something that you grew up in. That, you know, while we still talk about reconciliation and 60s scoop and residential schools, there were a generation or two of children that were raised in hotels.
7: Yeah.
0: And then they age out and boom, here they are.
7: Yeah, they age out and they're back to where they started. And especially, you know, with all the drugs and all the alcohol and all the, you know, fentanyl that's going around, it's not helping. You know, it's not helping. It's gotten worse since my day, since I started, you know, when I was in the gang days. It's gotten way, way worse. 11-year-old kids,
1: you know, dying of fentanyl, crystal meth. It's crazy, and I've seen it. I've witnessed it.
0: What can we do as allies for that person in their car that drives by Main Street and just kind of looks over and goes, huh?
1: People need to see. They need to see what's really going on, you know. Us as community supports, we need to get the government to crack down on these drugs, you know, go after, you know, do the real war on drugs. Like, enough's enough. Like, it's got to stop. You know, they're doing it all over the states now. They're setting their stuff on these cartels, and they're going after all these drug dealers. That's what needs to be done.
0: You know, it's interesting because there are many people that say, well, you got to deal with the demand. And I agree, you have to deal with why people decide to take drugs. But I've always found that those who have been in the life want the authorities to crack down on the drug dealers, the ones that are taking advantage of this, that are profiting off of this.
1: It's a harsh thing to say, but, you know, we need to take, you know, these drug addicts and put them somewhere and you know, just let them cold turkey quit, you know, and have some follow-up after, some programs, jobs, you know, opportunities. It's, I guess, you know, the way I say it is, like, you know, we gotta lock it up. We gotta lock up the addicts and we gotta help them. That's, you know, I've had friends where they became addicted to drugs, and I would take them back in my day to somewhere far, put them in a basement, I'd put handcuffs there, and I'd be there for him for 3 months. We'd all take shifts, loving him, feeding him, and he thanks me. He thanks me to this day.
0: Thanks for what you're doing. Thank you.
13: Wow.
0: Justin Rivera with us on 680 CJOB. 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
0: Bombers host the Calgary Stampeders July 24th at Princess Auto Stadium. We're playing Know Your Stamps. It is multiple choice. You need to get three correct answers to win. In honor of the new playoff system next year for the CFL, we're bringing back the loser from yesterday. Hey, Shelley, how you doing? You feeling good?
21: I hope.
0: All right. And we have John with us on 680 CJOB. John, how you doing?
23: I'm good, man.
0: Okay. You get to either go first or second. You need to get three right. John, do you want to go first or defer to Shelley?
23: We'll go lady first.
0: Okay. Oh, okay. Shelley. The most popular animal on a Canadian stamp is A, the polar bear, B, the beaver, or C, Canada goose?
21: Oh, God. I would have to say the goose.
0: Incorrect. John, is it either the polar bear or the beaver?
23: Oh, it definitely has to be the polar bear.
0: That's wrong.
21: Ooh.
0: It goes back to you, Shelley. Is it, you've got one last, is it the polar bear, the beaver, or the goose?
21: Beaver.
0: You are correct. This is now your turn, John. The band founded in 1962 and got its own stamp in 2013. Is it A, the Guess Who, B, the band, or C, the five-man electrical band?
23: Sorry, what year?
0: The band was founded in 1962, it finally got its own stamp in 2013. Is it the Guess Who, the band, or the five-man electrical band?
23: I'm going to say the Guess Who.
0: You are correct. We're tied at one. Shelley, in 2000, this NHL star got his own stamp. Is it A, Bobby Hall, B, Mike Bossy, or C, Wayne Gretzky?
21: Wayne Gretzky.
0: Correct. You're up 2-1. Okay, John. It's considered to be the very first stamp in Canada from 1851. Is it A, the three-penny beaver? Is it B, the loon? Or C, Queen Victoria?
23: Queen Victoria.
0: Incorrect. Shelley?
21: I will have to say the loon.
0: Incorrect. John?
23: The beaver.
0: Yes. Again, what's the most popular stamp in Canada? The beaver.
23: The beaver.
0: Yes. Always think beaver. Now, Shelley, this is yours, right?
21: Okay. Yeah.
0: Okay. We're what? You each have two?
23: Yep.
0: So, Shelley, you could win if you get this one right.
8: Okay.
0: All right. How much to send a letter these days? Like up to 30 grams in Canada with a single stamp. Is it A, $1.85, B, $1.44, or C, $1.05?
8: I know what it is. $1.44.
0: Boom, you win, Shelley! Yeah! I am so happy for you. John, you had your chance, but John, you hang on because you get to come back tomorrow as today's loser. It's 6:51.
9: I'm Global News meteorologist Peter Quinlan here with a check on your forecast. A mainly cloudy night tonight, chance of a shower or thunderstorm with some fog potentially developing as we head down to 18 degrees. Clouds to start your Friday with a chance of a few raindrops, clearing out to sun to finish off the week with a high of 27 and a humidex of 35. 35 is also your humidex expected Saturday afternoon in the sun with a high of 29. Sunday getting even hotter, risk of a sprinkle or storm, partly cloudy skies, a high of 31 and a humidex of 39.
0: In the smoke now, there is that yellow smoke warning. It's 22 degrees at 680 CJOB. 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Christian O'Mell joins us now. The NHL schedule is out. It's a pretty tough couple of first months there, but at least it's not this last year's schedule. Because what, the toughest month is how many games in November? 15?
10: Yeah, so they're playing every other day in one month as opposed to basically every month because of the Olympics. And the break is shorter for the All-Star break. I like that we're in the Olympics again. I like that the World Cup is coming back. September regular season hockey is going to be something, though. Not for very long. It's September 29th, so it's barely in September. But still, the season's getting longer because it's 84 games now. I do like that you have a same number of games against every division opponent. Instead of some you play three, some you play four. That's good. But it is a lot of hockey. It's a lot of games. And we'll see what in an Olympic year, 84 games just feels like it's going to be so crammed. And I worry about injuries and I worry about the quality of play in those series or years. But that's not this year. This year, that's not a thing. But yeah, for the Jets, a lot of playoff teams to start on their schedule. 11 of their first 16 are against playoff teams from last year, plus two against Florida, who we think will be a bounce back team this year. So yeah, it's going to be pretty quick to know if this team's got it or not.
0: Well, and certainly by American Thanksgiving, we'll have that indication. Eight back-to-back games. I guess that's pretty typical, is it not?
10: It's actually nine, but
0: nine.
10: I don't know what the standard is, but I think in an Olympic year, it might be a tiny bit compressed. I'm interested in the December back-to-back against Dallas because they're both here. In the AHL. Yeah. This is how they play games in the AHL. You play the same team two or three days in a row, basically. But in the NHL, you just don't see it. So, yeah, on a Saturday night, Dallas. On a Sunday afternoon, Dallas. Here, both games.
0: Wow, what's coming up?
10: All right, so we'll take a look at the schedule, of course. We will chat about the Bombers coming up. Their big game against Ottawa. It's looking very much like Drew Brown's going to start again. Derek Taylor will be on the show. We'll chat about Cole Perfetti's contract with Connor Hrabchak of Winnipeg Sports Talk, and we'll remember the great Don Duguid with Resby Coutts.
0: Yeah, Donnie, Terry Duguid, the MP's father, and an extraordinary curler, a phenomenal curling commentator for all those years. We lost a good one today. It's 6:55.
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0: U.S. trade czar Jameson Greer says Canada won't be getting any credit for doing something bad and then undoing it. He's referring to Canada dropping its digital services tax and rolling back its online streaming app, which he is glad about. The federal transport minister, Stephen McKinnon, calling an upgrade to the Port of Vancouver a transformational strategy to grow and diversify trade It's been referred to Canada's Major Projects Office for fast-tracking. Canada-US will split modest net revenues from the Gordie Howe International Bridge connecting Ontario and Michigan. On the markets, the TSX down 76, the Dow down 106, the S&P 500 down 38, NASDAQ down 387, oil down 84 cents to close at $78.28 per barrel, gold down $59.70 to $39.92.10 an ounce, and our Canadian dollar trading at 71.24 cents U.S. compared to 71.18 cents U.S. on Wednesday. 680 CJOB means business. Tamana Kang producing the news. I'm Richard Cloutier. Thank you for joining us. Back a little bit later on between 11 and midnight for News Night. Have a safe evening.
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28: Global news at 7 o'clock. I'm Kevin Hirschfield. The air quality is becoming a story here in Winnipeg. It's continuing to suffer due to wildfires in northwestern Ontario. Global chief meteorologist Anthony Farnell says the smoke plume hasn't had a chance to dissipate.
29: First it was aloft, but now we're definitely getting that particulate matter right down to the surface, impacting visibility, and a lot of events have been canceled, and people are showing up in some cases in the emergency room because they have a cough or their eyes are completely irritated. So all of that because of all those fires burning.
28: Environment Canada warns that you should check in on others who are in your care or live nearby who may be more likely to be impacted by wildfire smoke during this period of time. Now, the Assembly of First Nations has asked the federal government to provide immediate support to a Northern Ontario First Nation raised by wildfire. Collins First Nation is recognized by the Anishinaabeg Nation, but does not have status with the federal government. Indigenous Services Minister Mandy Gomasti was noncommittal when asked if Ottawa would fund the First Nation. Meanwhile, Premier Doug Ford credits first responders for the fact there have been no fatalities in more than 180 wildfires across northern Ontario. The Winnipeg Police Service hasn't released results yet from their 10-day crackdown on open drug usage in parts of the city. Global's Catherine Dornian has more on the differing views of the program.
2: For 10 days in late June and early July, police ramped up enforcement against open drug use, taking a zero-tolerance approach by detaining anyone using in public and seizing their product. But the final results of that crackdown are unknown. Police telling Global News in an email they don't have a concrete deadline to release more information and not confirming if they plan to release it at all. Marion Willis from StreetLinks believes that increased police presence saved the life of a client who police found on railroad tracks.
3: They brought him to us at St. Mary's. We had him there for a day or two. And you know what? He's now here in the Morwick House Recovery Program, and he's doing extraordinarily well.
2: But Kate Schoberg, Executive Director of Resource Assistance for Youth, criticized the initiative, especially after the province declared a public health emergency on HIV.
4: People being able to access health supports and use harm reduction supplies is exactly what we want people to be doing, particularly during a public health crisis.
2: Mayor Scott Gillingham saying Wednesday he'd welcome official results from the initiative, but does believe it was effective. Catherine Dornian, Global News.
28: And a teen girl is recovering from a sexual assault in the Osborne Village area. Global's Sarah McCarthy tells us more.
6: Police say it happened the night of June 21st around Donald Street and River Avenue. A 16-year-old girl told officers she and her friends had met up with a man she had met on social media. The group was given alcohol, and then the girl alleges she was sexually